0: backup quarterback, which is pretty amazing. I mean, all things considered, and does it tell you more about the Packers or does it tell you more about what the Chicago Bears are doing? The stat that I keep looking at that I know is going to play an enormous part of this game is the Bears' ability to run the ball, 196 yards per game on the ground, tops in the NFL. So the Bears somewhat have picked up where they left off. They were third best in the league last year. And then you look at the Packers, who are just rushing at 58 yards per game on the ground. That is worst in the NFL. Patrick Finley is back with the Chicago Sun-Times. Patrick, I was going to ask you, as long as you've been on this beat, it's unusual for you to be traveling to Lambeau Field on Sunday and to watch the Bears not only be favored by the betting odds, but also doing it with a backup quarterback, Patrick.
1: Yeah, it is new territory around here for a lot of reasons, and chief among them is that the Bears have a chance to reclaim a little bit of momentum that they had at the end of last year when they beat the Packers for a second time. I sat down with George McCaskey during the owners' meetings, which is way back in April in Scottsdale, and we were talking about Ben Johnson. And, I asked George if he was comfortable with the cursing and all of the stuff that came with that. And he said he was. And he said, but now you got to back it up.
0: Yep.
1: And he said, the sad truth is for the last 20 years, 30 years, they've surpassed us. And, now we need to reclaim that. And that's, to me, what this game is. It's a sign of, was this a one-year blip like Matt Nagy in 2018 when they beat the Packers to win the NFC North? Or is this the start of something under Ben Johnson that's going to continue for years to come?
0: And Patrick, I got to say, too, taking into consideration Tyson Bagent, the starting quarterback, the Bears still favored. I think it tells you a lot about what the bettors think about the Packers.
1: Yeah, I think the league thinks that the Packers stink, quite honestly. And, you have Micah Parsons, who's not back yet. You have Edgerrin Cooper, who they lost to an Achilles injury. Just a terrible piece of luck for them. And, maybe when they face each other again, things will be different. Maybe, having Parsons back will make this defense something other than terrible. But this seems like a really good time to get the Packers. And quite honestly, if the Bears go up 2 touchdowns in the second quarter, the Packers might spend the rest of the day getting booed by their home crowd. Mm-hmm. And that is something that I have absolutely never seen at Lambeau Field before.
0: Yeah, and there have been boos at Lambeau Field this year. That's already happened, and I think that the Bears have a chance to do that yet again. I just talked about the previous segment. Patrick, I know you were locked in on that, but the one area that I think should be legitimate concern is Tyson Bagent. And I thought Tyson looked good. Like, I've never really been a part of the Bagency, but I was pretty impressed with the way he looked, all things considered. The time that he's missed, how few NFL games he started in recent years. But this, for a kid out of Shepherd University, walking into this rivalry at Lambeau Field, like, this is going to be like nothing he's ever been a part of before.
1: Yeah, this is a big moment for him. I thought he was fine on Sunday. When you go years without seeing a guy play in a regular season game, I think it can go one of two ways. I think you either build him up in your head as somebody who's about to go do extraordinary things, or, you build him up in your head as somebody who's probably going to be rusty. And I think he was a lot of the former on Sunday. He threw 4 interceptions. only one of them counted. And I'll give him credit for the other one was a shot play that he wouldn't have taken if they hadn't jumped off sides. But yeah, he was inconsistent. Then again, he completed 73% of his passes. So that's an inconsistent that I think most of the rest of the league would love to have to deal with from their backup quarterback.
0: One thing about the benching of DeAndre Swift, it makes me feel pretty confident that if there was any area where Ben Johnson felt like Tyson Bagent couldn't beat the Packers on Sunday, that he would go back to Case Keenum just to win that football game. Would you co-sign on that?
1: Yeah, I would, but I think that they believe that Tyson Bagent is the better football player. And I don't think, for whatever mistakes he made the other day, I don't think he did anything to sway that opinion one bit. And, the Keenum thing was fantastic, and it was marvelous television.
0: Yes, it was.
1: And it was really one of the coolest moments I've been around in the Bears, in a long time. I think it's okay to just leave that right there and to move along with the guy who you've thought for the last 2 years is much better than Case Keenum. And, you know, to their credit, that's what they're doing.
0: It was kind of, it was like that Dennis Quaid movie. Remember where he plays the pitcher who's like the high school teacher that he, you know, and shows up at a tryout camp because he pitches to his high school team for batting practice. He can run it up there 98 miles per hour. And he ends up getting back to the bigs. That was kind of like what the Case Keenum moment was. But you can't do that movie again, right? It was kind of a one-off.
1: Yeah, to mix my baseball metaphors, you can't push the sun back into the sky. I think this is Vin Scully in the Kevin Costner one. I don't remember the name of the one you're talking about, but I believe he was a Tampa Bay Devil Ray.
0: Yeah, exactly right. Yeah. Yep. Yep.
1: Mm-hmm. They've got the right guy playing quarterback. You know, I thought one of the best arguments for Tyson to start last week was that you were going to need Tyson this week. And, you know, if he got some of that rust off before a really important football game, I think that that's a good thing. You know, I was doing a little bit of homework today. You want to guess the last Bears quarterback to win twice at Lambeau Field?
0: Cutler?
1: In his career, not in this season, in his career.
0: Cutler.
1: Grossman. You got to go back 20 years. And, you know, that's not going to be, you know, obviously that streak's not going to be broken by Tyson, but, you know, it's not that unusual for the Bears to have, you know, a random quarterback stepping in. You know, in my own experience, you know, I remember Josh McCown, you know, played up there in 2013. But, yeah, the pressure will be on, and it'll be, like you said, unlike anything you ever saw at Shepherd University.
0: By the way, the name of that movie was The Rookie, cleverly named Patrick. Patrick Philly, Chicago Sun-Times with us on The Score this evening. Patrick, was there any concern of what you've heard this week about how quickly we're going to see Caleb Williams back on the field?
1: No, I know. You know, this is about what I thought. You know, I wondered whether, especially after kind of all the nonsense that went on online the day after he got hurt, I wondered whether they would try to make a public push for the Packer game just because it looked good for him to try to come back. But you know what? I give Ben Johnson credit for coming out on Monday, naming the starter, putting 2 weeks of chaos to rest. I mean, you know, this coach, and as a reporter, I'm supposed to be annoyed when they don't name a starter. Like, that's, you know, the whole game is we want information from you, and when they don't give it to us, it's annoying. But I think that, you know, for 2 weeks, Ben probably could have saved his team a little bit of tumult if he had been more straightforward with who he saying who he was going to start at quarterback. So I think he knows that this rivalry week has got enough to it without any of those shenanigans, and I'm happy that you know, it's at least a straightforward answer on the Monday before the Packers game.
0: I am obviously an enormous Ben Johnson fan. I am a believer. I thought running Case Keenum out there was strange.
1: On Sunday for one play?
0: Correct.
1: Or week before?
0: Yeah, to start. Like, it's like, you know, and he explained why he did it, but at the same time, it's like, you know, if we use another baseball analogy, if I'm yelling at someone on the field because they're hearing too much, I'd say, tuck them in, rabbit. Like, tuck those rabbit ears in. Like, how, you know, why are you paying any attention to that? And by the way, the reports were accurate.
1: Yeah. Well, and I also think they put the play in pretty early in the week. So this wasn't something they drew up the night before after
0: That's a good point.
1: The starter got leaked on a Saturday. I'll tell you this. I appreciate this story. Like, Ben kind of leans into narrative sometimes in his play calling, as bizarre as that sounds. There was a game last year where Drew Dahlman, for whatever reason, kept snapping the ball high. I think it went over Caleb's head a couple of times. It was just kind of ugly, and we asked him about it all week. You know, there was this center that you just paid, a boatload of money to, and why can't he get the snap down and all of that? And then they call a trick play the following week in which there's a direct snap to somebody who's not Caleb. And the way Caleb sold it was Caleb jumped in the air as though a snap had just gone over his head. I thought that was funny. I laughed in the moment then. And, you know, if Ben wants to lean into some of that, that's okay. As you know, us reporters, we don't take these things too personally, and I don't think anybody was too offended by that explanation. And quite honestly, you know, we don't believe it. I don't believe it. I don't think he put it in as a message to anybody. I think he put it in early in the week because he thought it'd be a cool play.
0: That's interesting. Patrick from the Chicago Sun-Times with us. Patrick, we have a I'm calling it the best poll question of the day put out on the station. I don't know if there's another to compete against, so I'm calling myself the winner. 231 votes as of now. We asked the question, more impressive by the Bears through four games, winning with QB2 and QB3, or overall defensive play that we've seen from this Bears team? What's been more impressive to you?
1: To me, the defense, part of it is that I think we could presume that Ben Johnson could pull an offense out of his rear end and score points. And, you know, the last 3 weeks have been impressive, but they haven't been, you know, the fireworks show that week one was. At the end of week one, I thought that the defense might be one of the worst in football and one of the worst inside Hallis Hall in the last 10 years. So what they've been able to do, I've been very impressed by. Now, you know, we should consider who they played against. I mean, you know, the Vikings, I think, have played two football games this year without a touchdown. That's a sign that they're probably not very good at moving the football. You know, the Jets have Geno Smith, and we thought that good Geno had come out to play this year, and that wasn't the case. So, the next good offense the Bears play is probably going to be the Patriots, kind of depending on how much you believe in this Falcons team the last 2 weeks. But, you know, all the Bears can do is play the teams that they're playing. And I think that this defense has surpassed my worst or my surpassed my expectations and have calmed me down after, I think, presuming the worst as we were flying home from Carolina.
0: Will DeAndre Swift get the first carry on Sunday?
1: Yeah, I think so. I don't think that this guy's going to go back to being a backup because he fumbled. I think that they need him. You know, quite frankly, I got a text today, in all honesty, from a friend of mine who was wondering whether he should trade DeAndre Swift from his fantasy.
0: No. And my did you say yes? Was, trade him to me.
1: we're not in the same league, sadly. And I said the Bears run the ball too frequently and they run it too well. Quite frankly. For DeAndre Swift, even if he were to lose carries, for him to be not valuable in the world of fantasy. So if that's the perspective you're coming from, I think DeAndre is still going to get more carries than Kyle Minogue will. Remember, Kyle had 30 in three games before he had 30 in one game. I think their ideal usage is far closer to the 10 per game than the 30 per game on him. And, you know, if this rushing offense stays as good as it's been, there's going to be plenty of yards and touchdowns to go around for both of those guys. And quite frankly, they'll need both of those guys.
0: You know, Patrick, if I had a dollar for every time I heard someone say Ben Johnson is in his bag, you know, I have a nice $100 to spend on groceries. Has Dennis Allen been in his bag? Has he also been coaching up his side of the ball really well?
1: I think he has. And, you know, I've been telling people, I think the lesson from the offense this year is that the star of the offense is the offense. You know, it's not maybe the quarterback. It's the scheme. And the Bears defense does not have a prominent star. If there was Pro Bowl voting, if the Pro Bowl still existed, I don't know that any of them would come close to getting in from what we've seen in the first 4 weeks. But what he's done is has been really creative on third down, has been really creative with, you know, 2 weeks ago it was kind of the dime set using, you know, six DBs and bringing two more in occasionally too. He's been giving enough varied looks to make up for the fact that the Bears don't have a superstar edge rusher coming to get the quarterback on third down. And if the Bears can be, you know, I don't think that their defense is as good as it's been, but if they can just kind of stay, you know, in the top half of the league and be really good on third down, that is a formula to win a lot of football games so long as the offense is doing what they're doing.
0: Yeah, no doubt. I mean, especially, I know there's a number of circumstances, including a monsoon, but man, they've only been allowing 16 points per game defensively, and that's fourth best in the NFL. Patrick, thank you so much. I appreciate it. Have you put out a prediction? I know we're a little early, but a prediction for Sunday against the Packers?
1: I have not yet. I thought you were going to ask me about my Brewers-Padres prediction.
0: Go for it. Mason Miller stopped showing everyone what he's throwing. They may have a chance to win.
1: I'm unreasonably confident in the Padres, so please don't throw this in my face at the end of the night. But I actually think they're still contenders. I'm pretty sure I'll pick the Bears against the Packers, but one of my favorite things is winning on the road is really hard, and I think we underestimate that. And I don't think it'll be a blowout. I don't think there will be booing at Lambeau Field in the second quarter. I think it'll be a pretty close football game.
0: All right, Patrick, good stuff, man. We'll be following you. Thanks so much.
1: Thank you.
0: Patrick Finley, Chicago Sun-Times. I will remind you, the Chicago Sun-Times, it is free. Often you just have to give them an email address, and it's one of the reasons why I spend as much time as I do, not only because of the great sports work, but also always important for a community to be able to find the news, the real news. Chicago Sun-Times does a really great job with that. And again, nothing's easy about Sunday, right? We can joke about Matt LaFleur's comments and how it feels like Ben Johnson's just going to run him over again, but winning at Lambeau is not easy, and it certainly is not whether you have QB2 or QB3, because the Bears do not have QB1. All right, let's open up these phone lines. I got a couple topics for you I'd like to talk to you about. Our poll question: more impressive by the Bears through four games, winning with backup quarterbacks, or their overall defensive play? I'd also like to ask you, as a Bears fan, are you more confident that you've ever been before going to Lambeau? I also have a question for Cubs fans out there. Do we dare ask you, Cubs fans, how do you feel about what's going down on the South Side tomorrow? 312-644-6767. 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
5: I feel like for us all year it's been that way. 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You know, we have even more motivation and drive to play and want to win, just because we feel that energy from the fans too, how much they want to win. You know, they want to see us win. They want to see this organization succeed. And, you know, for us being in this position now where you're one game away to kind of get to the next step is huge.
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7: All right, Judson Richards back here with you on 104.3 The Score, taking you all the way until 9 o'clock this evening. A chance to dive into some baseball talk, had some good football conversation with Patrick Finley at the top of the hour, get you set for Bears and the Packers. Of course, we can talk about that as well. Scott Merkin with us in the 6 o'clock hour of what is going down at the rate tomorrow. Let's hear from White Sox fans. Also, wouldn't mind to hear from Cubs fans as well. We're going to, coming up at 7:45, by the way, Ian Happ. I thought Ian Happ was very, very good on the station. Raheem and Grody were very, very good with him. It's a goodbye for Ian, probably. What would we call what the Cubs are going to get into in this offseason? Is it a refresh? Is it a restart? I mean, wait till you hear about all of the free agents. But we'll hear from Ian Happ if he thinks he's coming back to Chicago this offseason. That's coming up in just about 20 minutes. But phone lines are open. Let's hear from White Sox fans. Your confidence level of what is going to happen tomorrow at the rate. And just as a Sox fan, like, where is your head right now? Again, you are one win away from the ALCS. It feels like a foregone conclusion because you haven't lost in the playoffs as of yet, but you haven't played a home game either. Like, the rate is going to be nuts. And for a team that operates so loose and so free, it'll be interesting to see if they can keep that same energy while at the rate. I expect them to do that. But that 3 o'clock game tomorrow will be some shadows. It's going to be interesting. It'll be Sean Newcomb going up against Daniel Espino for the White Sox. 312-644-6767. I've been thinking about this White Sox team and really watching yesterday's game in Cleveland. It made me think about what happens in Milwaukee of what we've been forced to be impressed upon what they're able to do there in Milwaukee. And, it's a way of business that you can get away with, quote unquote. I say get away with because they just won 103 games. They continue to win the division. But the way that the Brewers do things, it had me thinking a little bit about the White Sox. What do the Brewers do so well? Savvy trades, great player development. They understand reclamation projects can recognize talent that may be thrown away, and they are good in the international market. And so when it comes to savvy trades, I mean, think about what the Brewers have done in recent years. I mean, you can only really get away with this if you're winning. I mean, they've traded away Freddie Peralta, Caleb Durbin, Corbin Burns, Devin Williams, Josh Hader. Those are just names I didn't even have to look up. I could just think of. And they constantly reset by trading those guys for younger talent that is more affordable. Right? They know they cannot afford them when they hit free agency. But when you have a smart organization, you are able to upgrade. And when the White Sox traded Garrett Crochet, who Crochet this year, I think, made six starts and had a 6.30 ERA. And three of the four names in that trade, named Chase Meidroth, Kyle Teal, and Brayden Montgomery, those three names collectively yesterday won game two with four hits, three RBIs, and two runs. So not only are you making those savvy trades, but then you also have to develop players, whether at the minor league or the big league level. And then from a reclamation project standpoint, I mean, Randall Grichuk has been really, really good. We all know Tristan Peters was a Savannah banana, although it was back in 2021 before they were dancing. Now, do I expect the White Sox to act like the Brewers, and when they have a big-name player approaching free agency, you have to immediately trade them because you can't afford them? No. No, this is not a small market by any means. But the part that is worth celebrating for the White Sox is have smart people in the room to make decisions combined with spending money. You know who knows how to spend money? Well, anyone can spend it, including the New York Mets. Where are they? They certainly are not in the playoffs. San Francisco Giants spend a lot of money. Not seeing them in the playoffs. There has to be smart decision-making to go along with spending the money. That's the only way that works. Just spending it is not a plan. I mean, the Tampa Bay Rays won 98 games this year. They have the 28th highest payroll in all of Major League Baseball. Find your intelligence first and then go out and spend that money, which you should expect the White Sox to do as of now for a team that is making those, you know, anytime you compare them to the Brewers, that is ultimately a compliment for any organization. You combine that with spending money, then you like to think that that's how you develop a winner, and you continue to do it year over year. Let's hear from Chris Getz. Chris Getz spoke to the media today. Here he is on being in the playoffs in a game at the rake tomorrow.
1: Well, you know, when you get to the postseason, once we got through yesterday's game, you know, my mind went straight to what kind of environment are we going to have in Chicago, knowing, you know, the importance of this game, what it represents with this team. You know, this fan base has been so supportive, you know, throughout the year. I've said it many a times, our player group, they really respond well to our fan base. Noticed it last year, you know, really felt it on those Friday night games. And you look at our record, and then, you know, this season when our fans were there, our players just continue to get better. And I really do credit our fans for being a part of that development.
7: Yeah, no doubt. No doubt. And White Sox fans are going to ultimately be rewarded of what is happening. You know, the White Sox have played so well in this series that it's like, do you wish it was a 1-1 series so you know for sure you have two games at home? But no, take care of business tomorrow if you have to. Get into the ALCS and then plan on having a number of games back at the rate because you're in a 7-game series. Again, wild card round, 3-game series, ALDS, 5-game series, ALCS, and the World Series. They then become 7-game series. The White Sox are ultimately the embodiment of just punch your ticket. Of just get into the dance, right? We hear that all the time. You can't win it if you don't get in. And I know there is a lot made, and rightfully so, of being a top two team and having a bye. After 162 games, really any chance, if you can rest your arms, then take it. But I think that the White Sox are in a better place than where they would have been if they were in the Cleveland Guardians sitting and waiting. Why? Because you get yourself one of the oddest circumstances. It has never happened that a team was not over 500 in a 162-game season and made the playoffs until the Houston Astros of 2026. And that was that's just a bad baseball team. So you get to go on the road and beat up on the Astros and garner all of that momentum where the Guardians are staying stagnant. And ultimately, we know matchup, head-to-head, the White Sox won the head-to-head against the Guardians this year anyway. So it's not like the Guardians won 85 games. I mean, that's the thing about the American League. Punch your ticket, and we know this is a down year. And you have a chance to see what can happen. 312-644-6767. I want to hear from White Sox fans, your confidence going into this game tomorrow. And what do you think Will Venable has to do to make sure that they find themselves out of the Division Series and in the Championship Series? I'm also curious from Cubs fans, what's it like for you, who was the team that had much higher expectations? You're swept out of the wild card round. You're now watching what's happening on the South side. What's it like for you to see what's happening in the city? 312-644-6767. Jimmy Rollins on TNT. Here's what he had to say after the Sox win last night against the Guardians.
8: You know what's the beauty about sports, though? Is that the only people that need to believe are the people in the uniform.
9: Exactly.
8: It doesn't matter what the experts say, call ourselves experts. It doesn't matter what anyone around that stadium says. The guys in the uniform, they create their own timetable. If they believe they can win, not hope, not hype, but truly believe they can win, things like this happen. We see a brotherhood. We see interaction. And the story around the White Sox is just such a feel-good story, not because they're here, but because they represent what baseball was. Fun, out there finding ways to get it done and sticking up for our brothers. And we've seen that team go from a 100-loss team to two games away from advancing.
7: You know, the expectations or the weight of expectations can oftentimes be a drain on a team, on an organization. I feel like I've been watching it for years with the Cubs. The White Sox, with how few expectations they have had on them, you feel like it allows them to be the group that they are, right? And this is not a team that has gotten tight by any means or was tight and then loosened up. They have been themselves and just grown closer and closer throughout this series. And you like to think that that free, that loose way of playing is the same tomorrow. I mean, that, you know, that game yesterday, that looked like a game that was going to be tight but may not go their way. There were a number of areas where I thought, in fact, I think it was in the fourth inning, they had runners at second and third. And I just thought, can Andrew Benintendi get a bunt down? Can Benintendi, it was in the top of the fourth inning, Benintendi, runners at second and third, 2-1 ball game, they were trailing. And instead, Benintendi swings through three fastballs, didn't have a chance. Tommy Pham in the top of the sixth inning, a 3-1 count, runners at second and third, one out in a 2-1 game. He flies out. They're unable to get it done.
10: Yeah, what's Tommy Pham doing here? Why is he in the lineup?
7: Well, they need some veteran players to be able to play left-right matchup. You didn't like, I mean, he hit that 3-run home run against the Guardians in that series.
10: That's the only thing he's done since he's gotten here, though.
7: He has been great. He did think that one ball in game one should have gone out. And if you check the exit velocity and the launch angle. But again, like, there were a number of moments yesterday where you thought they were going to let that game slip away in a 2-1 game, and there was no panic. There was no panic because it is a team that is playing with little to no expectations. And now they've garnered momentum. And they're going to take it onto the mound, and we'll see if they can have that same energy against a rate that is going to be going bananas tomorrow at 3 o'clock. Sean Newcomb on the mound going up against Daniel Espino. How about Daniel Espino? Just season opener, expected to go one inning, a rookie with 14 big league games under his belt. Just going to be pitching in that atmosphere tomorrow. 312-644-6767. Let's hear one more from Chris Getz on Venable's path to victory with their pitching staff.
1: You know, the strategy perhaps can be different than a regular season game. And some of that is just how the schedule is set up.

0: And then obviously you have to factor in the competition and, you know, there's some constraints perhaps along the way, but, you know, I also feel like it's when you get to the playoffs, it's a bit of a trap to, you know, go about your business differently, to create a process that, that is different than what has gotten you there. You know, obviously, you know, things can get very complex in our game when you're putting together a strategy with the amount of information that comes in. But what Will does so well is, you know, he simplifies. He does. And he's done that, you know, throughout his time here. He's very collaborative. You know, he uses, you know, Walker. He uses our, you know, Graham Harbaugh. He uses Sean Rubin. He uses, you know, everyone that's in the room to put together a path to victory, whether that be putting lineups together to how we're going to attack on the pitching front. So, you know, it's very clear we've leaned heavily on our bullpen, not only throughout the season, but certainly here in the playoffs as well. And, you know, there's, you know, is it creative? It is. Do we need to be different? We do. You know, but we're also leaning into the strengths of our pitching staff and our team. And I've been really impressed with his demeanor, his consistency, and because of how he goes about his business, I do think it creates conviction, not only for our staff, but most importantly, our players. And that certainly has served us well so far.
1: That was Chris Gatz today talking to the media. Judson Richards back here with you on 104.3 The Score. There's an element of survival. There's a big element to survival. What's happening on the mound for the White Sox as of now? But, you know, what was the documentary? Survive in Advance? Right, Survive in Advance is where you are. And if the White Sox are able to sweep series, I know that's asking a lot, but they've already done one in the wild card round. That was only a 3-game series, so it allowed them to play one less game to keep arms fresh. And if you are able to finish off the Guardians, you know, there is a real goal to winning tomorrow simply because of how taxed this bullpen is. It's virtually a team bullpen, right? I mean, what they're doing out there is Johnny Holstaff through the playoffs. And I know they'd love to settle in somewhat of a rhythm, but do you have, you know, what rhythm in the ALCS where you see Anthony Kay lining up 6 strong innings or Davis Martin going 7 1/3? Like, this isn't the world we're living in. Whoever it is, whatever game they're playing, it's probably going to be Johnny Holstaff. So finish a series early so they can be well rested. Let's go to the phone, 312-644-6767. Bob is with us on the north side on the Score. Hey, Bob, what's happening?
2: Hey, guys. Good evening. Love the show.
1: Thanks, Bob.
2: As I said when I called in, I'm a diehard Cub fan. Live it, love it. I was on the ground crew, and I was really brokenhearted when they got just embarrassed in the wild card. But on the topic of the Sox, I mean, my hat's off to them. I'm not a Sox fan, never will be, but they're playing some darn good ball. And I actually think they're going to close it out tomorrow. So I'm looking forward to maybe the chance at another World Series here.
1: So, Bob, as a Cub fan, you're not rooting against the Sox just because they're on the South Side.
2: Oh no, I won't root against them right now, but I like to bet on games, and I will never bet on them just because I just can't do it. But the one time I did it, and it burned me, so I can't root for the Sox. I want to, but I just can't. But I just hope they do well, that's all.
1: Well, you just rooted for them, Bob.
2: No, I didn't root for them.
1: Well, sure you did. You just said you hope they did well, Bob.
2: Well, yeah, but because I like sports, but I'm not one of these quote-unquote Chicago fans. I don't root for the Sox and root for the Cubs. I'm a born and raised Northsider with the Cubs, and if the Cubs are playing the Sox, I root for the Cubs. It doesn't matter. I mean, I go against the Sox anytime I can. I just want to see something good for Chicago. That's all.
1: So ultimately, Bob,
2: I mean, all we got,
1: Bob,
2: is the Bears and the Sox.
1: Bob, you're rooting for them. It's okay to admit it, Bob.
2: I'm not.
1: Say right, it,
2: if
1: Bob.
2: You want to call it rooting for them, if you want to call it rooting for them, I'll give you that. But I'm not rooting for them. All right. How about this? I'm rooting against Cleveland. I'm rooting against Cleveland. Is that better?
1: Yes, it is, Bob.
2: If he knew I even mentioned the word White Sox,
1: Bob, no. You uttered the words, Bob. I hope they do well. I have you. We record this show, Bob. I could play it back if we had to. You said I'm not going to root for them, but I hope they do well.

0: You mentioned your old man. My dad's from the North Side. 76 years, he was a diehard Cubs fan, and he never once, I will say this, to my dad's credit, I never once saw him outwardly root against the White Sox unless it was involved with going up against the Cubs. And granted, for pretty much the entirety of his life, there was no interleague play. So the only time you would have that issue is if they were playing in the World Series against each other. And guess what? In his lifetime, it never happened. So it's all right to feel good about another team. In fact, you should. I'm putting it out there. I don't like telling people how to feel, but ultimately you should. Why? Because when they take the field tomorrow, it's going to have a seat. It's not going to have Cubs. It's going to say Chicago. You want to respond to that? 312-644-6767. Also, what are we calling this Cubs offseason? Is it a restart? Is it a refresh? And does Ian Happ expect to be back with the Cubs? Great interview today with Raheemian Grody. You'll hear from Happ coming up next.
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4: I don't have any answers about it right now. It's obviously, like I said, I've loved my time in Chicago and it's been amazing. 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I was lucky enough to sign an extension before having to go through the process earlier in my career. And so, I don't really know what the process holds or how it's going to play out. And to be honest, what the Cubs want to do and what their future is going to look like. And I think that's kind of the uniqueness of this situation. This team is kind of, they have a bunch of different directions they can go in. And so we'll see how it all plays out in the coming months.
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6: All right, that was Ian Happ earlier today on Raheemy and Grody. A great interview. Ian Happ, a decade with the Cubs, 32 years of age. He hits free agency. And I would say not expected to be back with the Cubs. You never know, though. In his, one of the more polarizing players, simply from the argument of was he good or was he not good? Ian Happ, 4,391 at-bats with the Cubs, so plenty to discuss over that time. A 783 OPS. He had a career OPS plus of 114 with the Cubs. A lot of free agents about to hit free agency. This Cubs team is going to look drastically different. We did have the conversation. How are Cubs fans feeling about the success of the White Sox? Bob in Oak Lawn wants to mention or respond to what our earlier Bob had to say about this topic. Hey, Bob, what's going on?
7: Hey, how's it going?
6: Good, Bob.
7: Hey, I wanted to respond to the other Bob. Not all of us on here on the South Side support the Sox. You know what? I'm actually rooting for a Guardians 3-game comeback.
6: Now, why would you do that, Bob? Bob, speaking to the bottom end of the phone.
7: Mm-hmm. Yeah, well, we beat the Guardians in 2016, but I'm the biggest supporting of the Guardians right now.
6: Why?
7: I don't like the White Sox.
6: Even though you're not playing against them, Bob.
7: You got that right.
6: Even though they're from Chicago, Bob.
7: Yes, sir. Hate the Sox.
6: Is it bitterness because the Cubs were just in and out of the wild card before we even knew it?
7: Possibly.
6: Bob, what do you think about Ian Happ? What, is Happ back with the Cubs?
7: Doubt it.
6: Was he good, very good, or great? How would you call his ten year run with the Cubs?
7: He was good. You know, I'm more focused on the team as a whole. You know, manager, what's going on with Pete Crow?
6: Bob, thanks for the call. So, Bob, as a Cubs fan, cannot root for the White Sox because they are the White Sox. How about you as a Cub fan out there? 312-644-6767. How you feeling about what's happening on the South Side? Ian Happ, again, you know, the Cubs have a lot of major decisions to make. I mean, this is going to be, I mean, all of the free agents, Kevin Gausman, free agent, Shohei Imanaga, free agent, Happ, free agent, Suzuki, free agent, Matthew Boyd, a mutual option, wouldn't expect him to be back. 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I mean, that is a drastically different field. Does everyone, Studs, does everyone want to weigh in now on how Cubs fans feel about the White Sox? Okay, if you're on hold, we're going to get to you because now everybody wants to weigh in on this topic. How are you as a Cubs fan stomaching what is happening on the South Side? If we got you, we will get to you. 312-644-6767. That's coming up next.
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10: Score! 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That's not kind of what we set out to do this year, and our expectations were higher than getting bounced in the wild card round. And I think, you know, so credit to the Padres for how well they played and kind of, you know, what their pitching staff was able to do to us. But, you know, we wanted to be in it longer. We wanted to really make a run this year. And, you know, it's unfortunate for that group. Just so many good players and good humans, and kind of the closeness of that group. It was just a quick and unfortunate ending.
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12: All right, that was Ian Happ earlier today on 104.3 The Score with Rahimi and Grody. The final Happ interview, unless he returns to Chicago Cubs, and I'm sure he'll be back on The Score, but I don't think he will. After a decade of being out of left field, four-time Gold Glover, he is gone. Judson Richards back here with you. Hour number 3 on The Score. I did want to give a shout-out to my 3 favorite listeners out there, Lauren, Layla, and Judd on a drive home. Congratulations, Judd, on just an incredible Nukes baseball season for the 6-year-olds out there in Naperville. Getting
13: they're called
12: it done.
13: The Nukes?
12: They are,
13: I
12: in
13: love
12: fact.
13: That.
12: And their jersey color, studs, their jersey color is purple. So when you say it out loud, it's a little offensive. They're the purple Nukes. Which, you know, I left that part out, but way to go, purple Nukes. Our entire team, phenomenal. Phenomenal pitching out there for the 6-year-olds getting it done. Who knows? Next year, they could be pitching to each other, which sounds terrifying. 312-644-6767. So we got some busy phone lines. Got into a conversation. Now, listen, I'm not trying to steal the thunder of what's happening on the South Side, right? Because what is happening there, this is why you root for a team. And for those players, this is why you just hope to punch your ticket. The White Sox are the embodiment of

0: of why you just try to get into the dance. And I know that the American League is down. Not the White Sox fault. Take advantage of it. Right? Someone is going to be a World Series champion. And 20 years from now, we won't remember that the Astros were 81 and 81 and that the Guardians had 85 wins. Listen, the Rays won 98 games. I know that the Yankees, I know they don't have Aaron Judge, but they are very, very good. Whoever wins it, AL or NL, you will forever be remembered. Take advantage of a down league. So the White Sox have a chance to get to the ALCS, the only team to ever make the playoffs who lost 100 games or more for three consecutive years. That is spectacular. But I'm also asking my Cubs fans out there, how do you feel about what's happening on the south side? If you're a White Sox fan and want to weigh in, where is your confidence level? What shocks you most about what you're watching with this White Sox team? 312-644-6767. Joey in Lincolnwood will get us started in hour number three. Joey, what's going on, buddy?
1: Hey, what's going on, guys? How you doing?
0: Doing well.
1: So, I'm a diehard Cubs fan, all right? I currently live in a house divided. My fiance is from the south side. She's a Sox fan.
0: Oof.
1: We're actually going to the game tomorrow. So,
0: Joey, you wearing a Cubs jersey?
1: I have an Indians jersey. I have a Trevor Bauer Indians jersey. I know my face.
0: Oh, God, not a Bauer jersey. Burn that thing.
1: But, no, but my fiance, she actually got me. Guys, I'm so sorry. I got to go. I'm at work. I got a call. But anyway, I am cheering for the Sox. Anybody but the Brewers. I'll tell you that right now. Go Sox.
0: That's live radio. Thanks, Joey. Joey's got to go. He's got to go. He's busy. Of all of the things I thought I'd hear tonight, I did not expect to hear I have an Indians Trevor Bauer jersey. Yikes. Let's go to Jose.
2: Hey, what are you doing holding on to that thing?
0: Oh, my gosh, right? Let's go to Jose on the north side. Jose, what's up, man?
3: Hey, thanks for answering, man. Just calling as a born and raised Chicagoan. I honestly think that it'll be so cool if the Sox go all the way, man. You know, I grew up on the Carlos Zambrano era, but like I said, you know, regardless, like, baseball is fun when the Chicago team is in the playoffs, you know?
0: That's a great point, Jose, right? Like, that rivalry in itself, when you're watching the Cubs and the White Sox play, like we saw this year of two teams hunting towards the playoffs, like, that made those two playing each other that much better.
3: Definitely. You know, it's a different vibe in the city. It's like, it's just fun all around. You know, it's good for the city.
0: Jose, thanks for the call. Studs, you want to weigh in on what we're watching here? Cubs, White Sox?
2: I started to think at some point in the last 10 years that it's kind of silly to, from my perspective, it's silly to root vehemently against either side, no matter what side of town you prefer as your favorite team, White Sox or Cubs, because the other team doesn't affect you outside of those six games a year where you play each other, unless you were going to happen to meet up in the World Series, which is, even when both teams are good, highly unlikely to happen, right? So, to me, my perspective has been... What's wrong? You don't have to root actively against the other team.
0: Right.
2: But now I know I do understand specifically from the perspective of a lot of lifelong diehard White Sox fans that have kind of developed, I guess I would call it a little brother syndrome, where they're the team that way less people care about the White Sox. And because they've been so bad in the last 30 years, don't get the same type of media coverage. Because, and they would say, well, why aren't you talking about both teams? Well, and we try to explain the business side of it doesn't make sense to talk about a team that is horrible, right? So that's why they get less coverage. And so they develop, but it doesn't matter. They can't take that answer for whatever reason. So anyway, the point I'm trying to make here is that there's a little bit of a little brother syndrome that but I think that if you're able to work through that, you can be okay rooting for the other side in the playoffs.
0: And I like something you said as far as the six times a year that you play. Because isn't best case scenario that we get to someday watch a Cubs-White Sox World Series where everyone in the city gets to feast and we get a 7-game series that we will forever talk about.
2: Oh, it would be amazing.
0: It would be spectacular. I mean, I can remember watching the A's and the Giants. I lived in that area. My mom picked me up from school. I was driving home when that earthquake hit. I can remember the Mets and the Yankees and that playoff, that World Series. Like that is the dream. Like, in only way you can get there, in some way, shape, or form, if you want that, then that other team has to be good enough to make the playoffs and then at some time get there. Also, sports rooting-wise is rooted in geography. So you're rooting for your team because they are called Chicago. So there is that aspect to it as well. 312-644-6767. Let's go to Kerry in Villa Park with us on the Score. Hey, Kerry, what's going on?
4: How are you doing, guys?
0: We're doing well, Kerry.
4: Man, I loved your point there. The World Series thing, that would be awesome.
0: Awesome, right?
4: But, yeah, I'm a pure baseball fan at heart. I bleed Cubby Blue from Villa Park. Villa Park Cubs were my first Little League team. So, but I've been to more White Sox games because it was cheaper.
0: Yep, I get it.
4: And my mom was good friends with Luis Aparicio, the shortstop from, what was that, the 60s?
0: Yep.
4: Yeah. And so, yeah, we would go to all the events. But let me tell you, I wore a Cubs jersey for the 2 games against the Padres, and Cubs lost both ones.
0: Hmm.
4: And then I wore it again during the Sox, and they won, and they won again, and then they won again. These kids don't know that they're supposed to lose, and it is a Cinderella team. I love it. I love it.
0: Kerry, I was going to say, just as you mentioned, if you know, you love your team, and before that, at some point, you probably love the game of baseball. So if you've allowed the White Sox into your living room, or you go to a game because they're cheaper, even if you root for the Cubs and that's your team, it would be really hard not to fall for this team, the way they play the game, and also kind of the, you know, the duct tape patchwork way they're trying to get through a rotation or even just a bullpen to make it all work. Like, as a baseball fan, you got to go, damn, this is pretty interesting to watch, especially if you followed all the suffering.
4: Yeah, and their games are amazing. I mean, it was thunderstruck when they used to come out like 10 years ago. I've been to 21 stadiums now. So that's my bucket list, to hit them all before, you know.
0: Kerry, thank you for the phone call. I appreciate it, and enjoy these playoffs. October is my favorite month, and I can't wait to see the way the White Sox show up tomorrow. Let's go to Bob out in New Lenox. Got a couple thoughts on Ian Happ. Hey, Bob, what's going on?
5: Hey, Justin, how you doing tonight?
0: Doing well, Bob. Lot of Bobs tonight. Right. You're our third Bob already, Bob.
5: That's why I called. I had to be the third one.
0: Well, let's see if we can get a fourth.
5: Justin, I'm just going. I got a couple points I wanted to make. I'm hoping the White Sox go as far as they can World Series. I am a Cubs fan, diehard, but I want the White Sox and I want the Brewers in the World Series. And the reason being is because I want Jed Hoyer to feel embarrassed and disgusted with the team that he put out there this year, the team that he continues to put out there year after year after year. And can we please say goodbye to Ian Happ? Let's just turn the page, end the chapter, start a new chapter, get rid of the old, just be better, and go find other people out there that are going to enhance this team. Hey, I'm tired of it. I can't take it anymore.
0: Bob, you mentioned the Brewers White Sox World Series. Did you want the Brewers to win the World Series?
5: So I've been battling here back and forth. My wife was a White Sox fan. I converted her. About 10 years ago, I got her to switch over to the good side. But her family is all Southside. They're Southside Irish. If it's White Sox Brewers in the World Series, I'm White Sox all the way, baby. Let's go Sox.
0: There you go. Yeah, there you go. Bob, thanks for the call. We're taking all Bobs tonight. That's our third Bob. We're going to see if we can get a fourth. Maybe get a Bobby, a Bob-O, a Robert. 312-644-6767. We're talking baseball.
2: How about being so mad at your team that you're rooting for your rival to get to the World Series, the Brewers? That's something else.
0: Well, and I was afraid, you know, because the one thing that the Brewers have never done, Brewers have never won a World Series before. They've won 103 games. You know, they're kind of a team that dominates the regular season. And I've said it a couple times on the show, the White Sox remind me of the Brewers in a few different fashions. One way I didn't mention is they're both gonna have managers of the year. Will Venable outright deserves manager of the year, and you know that Pat Murphy will probably get it again with 103 victories. Man, I did not expect to hear that. Cubs fan not only root for the Sox to get to the World Series, but also the Brewers. 312-644-6767. Jeff is with us. Is that Rockton? Is Jeff with us in Rockton? Hey, Jeff, what's happening?
6: Yeah, hey. Well, I grew up in Marengo, so a little bit closer. But, you know, that was far enough out of the city, and it was in the 70s. American League National League didn't play each other. So we were a child of WGN in the morning watching Ray Rayner with his baseball hat that had the Sox on one side and the Cubs on the other. You'd flip it, sort of like a Sherlock Holmes hat, and show us highlights from both games. And they didn't play each other. So, you know, we grew up, I rooted for both teams. They never played each other. If they made it to the World Series,
0: yep,
6: Cubs all the way, because that's who I followed. But, you know, closer, but both teams. And now the Sox team's an exciting, young, they don't know any better. It's fun to watch them right now. That it's almost like they have no clue what they're doing as far as the pressures of the postseason, and it's fun to watch them. And so, hey, go, go, go, go. It's all good.
0: Jeff, do people in your circle feel that same way?
6: You know, some of them do. My brother's the same way. There are some of us. One of my best friends, though, is a diehard Sox fan, but he's, you know, luckily he's a season ticket holder, so I go to six or seven Sox games a year with him. And again, they're not playing the Cubs, I'm all good with it. He's all Sox. You know, he would not root for the Cubs if, you know, if the table was turned, for sure. But he would root for me to be happy is what he would do, I think. So, but, you know, it's interesting.
0: Jeff, great phone call, and we'll keep it going. 312-644-6767. You know, mentioning the Brewers and mentioning the White Sox, again, watching that game yesterday, it was such a great reminder about the way that trade for Garrett Crochet has paid off. I mean, that game offensively somewhat was won by those three names. Braden Montgomery had that huge hit, the line drive down the line that scored two runs, a two RBI double, I believe it was. Chase Mydroth had the RBI knock that gave them the insurance run. I know Kyle Teal had a run scored. Between those three, four hits, three RBIs, and two runs. What do the Brewers do? The Brewers do not attempt to sign their free agents. They really don't. They trade them. Look at Freddie Peralta. Look at Corbin Burns. Look at Devin Williams. Look at Josh Hader. Was it Bryce Terang that was traded to the Boston Red Sox? They just continue to upgrade. Now, the Cubs are in a major market. The White Sox, this is a major market. I'm not saying that's a small market team. But if other teams are a Major League Baseball one, and how are the Brewers so successful? Besides just being a very, very wise organization, the one thing they do is they are not beholden to players becoming very, very expensive and then paying them. They simply, it's like they upgrade by downgrading, right? It's like they upgrade, but it's going to take some time, but not really that much time. A lot of those young arms immediately just go into the rotation. Let's go to Mike in Downers Grove, wants to talk some baseball with us. Hey, Mike, what's happening? You're on the Score.
7: Lifelong Sox fan. I'm just happy that we're playing competitive baseball. I'm a typical White Sox fan. You put a bad product on the field, I'm not going. So I'm just thrilled to have a good product on the field, and I think we're catching a little bit of lightning in a bottle, same as we did in 2005. So,
0: Hey, Cubs fan, don't worry about rooting for us. We good over here.
7: Yeah, we're good. We're good. I mean, you know. It was inbred in me from day one, so what are you going to do?
0: Hey, Mike, how far can this team go? Like, are you house money right now, or is it now like, well since we're doing it, let's do this thing?
7: Yeah, let's do it. I mean, I'd love to raise, you know, if we can win tomorrow, which would be awesome to see the, you know, the win in the blackout, if we can play the Rays. Anything's possible, right? Like you said, piecemealing the pitching staff together.
0: Yep.
7: A little nervous about that, but it's worked. So either Will is a genius or it's just luck, right?
0: Probably somewhere in the middle. Mike, thanks for the phone call. And again, you know, the way that Will Venable is asking him to do it, it only works if they're successful in the mound. It only works if they deliver, like Sean Burke yesterday. And in fact, Grant Taylor, I don't know how long they can keep running him out there. He's got a zero ERA in the postseason, right? All I say is when they did run him out there for that inning and a third yesterday to close it out, his velocity was not down. Right, so he did not look overly fatigued. That's one of the things. The way that they've done it out is now, I thought they were gassed by mid-September. I thought that this thing was going to completely fall off the rails, if I'm being honest, because a lot of these guys are hitting the most innings they've ever thrown. I mean, look at Hagen Smith. I mean, Hagen Smith is a very, very young guy. You got three innings out of him to open a game. Like, it's like they have caught their second wind, and it's somewhat lightning in a bottle. But here's the thing. When you have a young team as young as they are, they're getting better. Colson Montgomery, I worry a little bit about. But they're finding their way as they're doing it in a down American League. We keep the phone lines going, 312-644-6767. We're talking baseball. Cubs fan, how you feeling about the Sox? Sox fans, how you feeling about the Cubs? Maybe rooting for your team. And it's Packers week. We got to talk about that as well. That's all coming up next on 104.3 The Score.
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4: 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I expect, I've never got to experience a playoff game here, but from the videos I've seen and the fans that we've had traveling, to see 40,000 plus of that in here is going to be something special, and I'm fired up about it.
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6: All right, that was Eric Fetty today on what he's expecting for tomorrow. The White Sox a chance. Wrap your brain around it, Chicago. The White Sox with a chance to get to the American League Championship Series. They were up 2-0. They swept the Houston Astros. Sean Newcomb will take the mound for the White Sox tomorrow. Daniel Espino is the opener, only expected to go one inning. Maybe the White Sox can get to him, right? Espino, a rookie, through just 14 games in the bigs at like a 4-point-something ERA. So this is going to be quite the environment that he is going to be walking out to. I mean, let me count the ways. We'll get back to the phones in just a moment. Let's just take a second to appreciate what we're watching here. The White Sox are the only team in Major League Baseball history. You know this, but I'm going to say it just because we need to recognize what's happening. The White Sox are the only team ever. What sport have we been playing longer in this country than baseball? With Abner Doubleday running out there, and what was it, 1800s. The White Sox are the only team ever to reach the playoffs after losing 100 games or more, 3 consecutive seasons. They didn't just reach the playoffs. They made quick work of the Houston Astros, upgraded, facing a more difficult team in Cleveland, and have taken business in games 1 and 2 in Cleveland, and now have a chance to sweep in a 5-game series and get it done tomorrow. And on top of all of that, the White Sox have not clinched a playoff series in Chicago since 1906, 120 years since the possibility of White Sox fans to celebrate a clincher. They'll have a chance to do it for Game 3, chance to do it to Game 4. Let's just plan on it happening tomorrow. Sean Newcomb on the mound. We'll see if this White Sox team can get it done. We've been talking ball. We've been talking ball, as Spiegs would say, because of our unique two-team town. How you feeling on either side of town? 312-644-6767. Derek has been waiting patiently out there in Markham. Hey, Derek, what's happening?
7: Hey, guys, I appreciate the show. You know what? I've been a long-time Chicagoan, and I'm for both teams on both sides of town. You know, when I go to the Wrigley Field, I'm pulling for the Cubs. When the Cubs go to the South, I'm pulling for the South. But this one thing that amazes me is a little bitty team whose little bitty payroll is doing what they're doing. Cubs spend millions on this team, and they're not doing a damn thing. What you think is coming down the line for the Cubs? Thanks for taking my call.
6: Yeah, you got it, Derek. Thank you. Yeah, listen, And payroll is always an interesting part of this conversation. I mean, did you know that the Tampa Bay Rays won 98 games? They have the 28th highest payroll. In fact, did you know the Cleveland Guardians have the lowest payroll in all of Major League Baseball? I did not know that. The Guardians, $74 million. The White Sox are up there at 24th. The Cubs are not all the way up there. They finished at 7th highest in Major League Baseball. But Derek, to your point, a lot of times, just like in life, intelligence matters more than anything else. You know who's really good at spending it? The New York Mets. They got no problem spending it. They may as well just light it on fire and have a tryout at their ballpark, because that's how well their spending is going. Right? Philadelphia Phillies, 4th highest in Major League Baseball, made the playoffs. They're not still playing. Toronto Blue Jays, 5th in baseball. They didn't make the playoffs. There's a lot of teams that know how to spend it. You got to know how to draft, develop, make smart trades, international scouting, and that's why the White Sox are still playing. Let's go to Dominic with us in Glen Heights on 104.3 The Score. Hey, Dominic, what's happening?
8: Oh, not much. I'm a Cub fan, but let me explain this. It's chemistry. Those kids have chemistry, okay? Watch them play. There's not one kid there that thinks he's above anybody else, and that's why they're winning. That's a big plus, okay? It doesn't matter how much you pay a club. If there's no chemistry, you ain't going anywhere. And I'm sorry to say, I'm a Cub fan. I was a Sox fan for years. I grew up on the South Side. Been to many games when I was a kid, seen Louis Aparicio, all those guys. Okay. But the other thing too is what the Sox, they have a problem is their marketing's not that good. That's why they don't draw during the season like they should. But anyways, getting back to them winning, it's their enthusiasm and they got chemistry. Cubs don't have that. They have superstars, and you know, PCA is a great ball player, but you know, you can't throw your helmet, you can't keep questioning umpires, and you can't be pouting. That's ridiculous. You know? And I don't see none of that coming from those Sox players. Not one thing. They're jumping around like high schoolers in the dugout. It's amazing. I hope they win. Give them the best of luck. They're doing well.
6: Dominic, the part, well, there's a lot to unpack there, but you switch teams, Dominic. That's an interesting part of this. Haven't heard that tonight.
8: I'm still a Cub fan. Sox are second, okay? I don't have a problem with that. You know what hurt the Sox when I was a kid? They went to pay TV, and my dad and uncles weren't going to pay for to watch the Sox games back in the late 60s, early 70s. And you started watching the Cubs,
6: yep.
8: And you became a Cub fan,
6: yep.
8: Okay? And that's what hurt the Sox the most. That's why they don't draw like they should be drawn, okay? But the thing is, it's the enthusiasm those kids have. I'm watching this and I'm going, man, them kids are just like a bunch of high school kids going for the state championship game. You know, they get up there, they fight, they battle. And I'm not just talking that, but watch these kids. Tampa Bay's hungry. They're dangerous. They're hungry. They want to win. So that's going to be a battle. If the Sox get to play Tampa Bay, that's going to be one heck of ball being played. I'm telling you.
6: Dominic, thanks for the phone call. that phone call, and again, I get it. Like, you know, cable and what you have access to and what the family's doing, I get it. But talking about the Cubs and the player you took issue with is the soon-to-be MVP of the National League, the player that has shown perhaps the greatest promise moving forward is the one that you seem to take issue with. So I would, in your Cub fandom, Dom, I would re-examine how you feel about one Pico Armstrong. 312-644-6767. Kirk is with us in Bridgeport. Hey, Kirk, you're on the Score.
9: Hey, how's it going?
6: Good, man.
9: Want to get into, I'm a 23-year season ticket holder, and I lived through those 100-game seasons, and I stayed faithful, and it's paying me back now. And it's been a great season here in Chicago because, like you said, I love baseball. I get over to Wrigley every now and then. I get one of my really good buddies who I'm taking to the game tomorrow is a diehard Cubs fan, and I've got him going, and he is pumped. I told him, I said, you got to get all black. We're blacking out. He's like, I can't believe I'm going to be there for this. This looks crazy. But he's pretty excited, you know, to go to the game. And, you know, it's been such a great season on both sides. You know, PCA, like you said, to watch him this year in his MVP season and to have the electricity of the guys in the dugout. And like Sam Antonacci said, there are a bunch of idiots in the dugout. Our previous caller hit it on the head. You know, they're just having a great time. They're enjoying themselves. They're like kids again, and they bring you back to what it was like to play ball when you were a kid in high school and in college and in the playgrounds when you grew up in Bridgeport. You know, all that brings back memories the way that they're playing now, and I'm really excited and happy to be part of it and really excited to get my buddy out there to have a blackout game because you know we're going to win tomorrow. We're going to clinch that on a home field. And it's going to be pandemonium in the city this weekend.
10: Kirk, you said you...
9: Especially after we club the Packers and beat them, too.
10: It is a good time to be alive. Kirk, you said you've been a season ticket holder for 23 years?
9: Yes, sir.
10: How many games did you get to over these previous three of the 100-plus lost seasons? Now, no shame, I'm just curious.
9: No, I get the 20-game package, and every year... The last 3 years when they were awful, I made it to at least 24 to 25 games.
10: Wow.
9: I'm passionate. I just sitting out there, you know, at 1 o'clock in the afternoon, if you can duck out of work and make it to a game and sit there and watch baseball instead of being at work, it's a beautiful life.
10: Kirk, I don't bemoan any fan that doesn't go when their team is terrible. It's on an organization to deliver a product, but I will say, I'm especially happy for you for the time and finances that you put in that you get this payoff tomorrow. I'm really, really happy you, Kirk.
9: So stoked, yeah. And I'm right on a third base line, been there for years. And then, and like I said, my buddy's he's happy to be going along, and I'm happy to make him a part of this experience so he can tell all of his other Cub buddies what it's like to be a Sox fan at a blackout.
10: Have fun, Kirk. Thanks for the call, and thanks for listening to The Score. 312-644-6767. Let's go to Al in Vernon Hills, wants to talk some ball with us. Hey, Al, what's happening?
11: Hi. It was so fun being on hold, and I want to say what I want to say, but I want to say first, before I say it, I want to say something about PCA in defense of all his youthful mistakes that he's made up until, you know, what happens. The White Sox, he gets a little crazy. He's 24 years old. He's learned a lot from veteran players like Bregman and all these other guys. And he's just a young 24-year-old kid having fun. And what happened is he was defending himself, and he said some things that he should not have ever said. He's a phenomenal player, and I think he'll be a great player on our team for years and years. So that's my defense of that. So can you hear me okay? And I'll tell you why I really called.
10: Go ahead, Al. Yeah,
11: we're going to
10: love this.
11: Yeah, love this. Loyalty. Loyalty. I was born on the north side of Chicago in 1963. Went to my first game with my mom, who's now 91, at 5 years old. Loyalty. Went to tons of games. Lived on the north side of Chicago. I'm loyal. Kind of like Bears fans who are really diehard loyal. We don't cheer for the Packers. So as a loyal, true blue Cub fan, I'm proud that we won, went over 500, by the way, the last 4 years. So, and I like that our ownership is finally spending money. That's one of the reasons why we won the World Series 10 years ago. We went out there in the middle of the year and got players we needed. I'm glad my team is spending money. We're not spending Yankee money or Dodger money or Philly money or Mets money, but at least my ownership is investing in the team to try to bring us to the promised land. Because let's face it, you need a great defense, which we have. We just lost two games. I'm not sad about it anymore. I'm looking forward to next year. But loyalty. As a fan, I love Chicago. God bless Chicago. But loyalty. So as a true blue loyal fan, I can't cheer for the Southsiders. I only cheer for the Cubs.
10: Al, with this diehard loyalty you've been talking about, I think the question we have is, are you rooting against? Not necessarily rooting for going out of your way, but does your loyalty get in the way of not just simply being happy for someone else's success?
11: What a great question. I know it's wrong for me to say that I hate the White Sox, and I'm sorry, God, I ask for forgiveness because I'm Jewish, and I'm going to have to atone again. And I say it, but I have friends that are White Sox fans. I'm happy for them. Mm-hmm. I have friends that are Brewers fans. I'm happy for them. But deep down, as a loyal Cub fan, I can't find it in my heart the ability to cheer for the White Sox.
10: Man, Al, we're up against it. I feel like you've done some real soul searching on this. And I feel like you've You know, I feel like you may have looked in the mirror and asked yourself, am I loyal? Am I loyal to my team? And unfortunately for you and all your friends, everyone else is in the playoffs. Your White Sox fans in the playoff. Your Brewers fans are in the playoff. And the Cubs, barely a whimper there in San Diego. But loyalty is important.
12: Quick side note.
10: Did you know that Al was loyal?
12: Loyalty. I don't know what point he was trying to... Loyalty. Loyalty, right? Is that the point he was... Loyalty.
10: Loyalty was the point, yes.
12: Real quick, I don't know if you... Before we break, and this is a little bit of a sidetrack, I know, but I thought it was important to note, because bringing up the Brewers, they can close out the Padres tonight in San Diego. San Diego is without Mason Miller.
10: Yep.
12: Put on the paternity list, like, right before first pitch.
10: Yep. So
12: do or die game. They don't have their best. They don't have their best pitcher.
10: Well, I was feverishly looking at the box score for not only yesterday but also the day before. So he threw an inning and 2/3 yesterday. He did not pitch in game one. I'm guessing that because he threw roughly 2 innings in their last game, game two, he was ineligible to throw tonight. Listen.
12: Do or die game.
10: That's me giving him the benefit of a doubt. In fact, there's another player Yankees whose wife, you know who I'm talking about? There's a player with the Yankees whose wife's about to have a child, and he was asked, will you be missing the birth if it lines up with your start? He said, yes, I will. So there are times that they miss. Now, if he's missing just to miss, that's a miss. Right, like if he's missing the game to be there for the birth, I mean, take a video. You can watch it later. Listen, it was very important for me to watch my two children being born. I would not miss a playoff game because of it. And my wife, who's probably living in a wonderful neighborhood in a beautiful home and our children will be well taken care of, would have to live with that. That's where I come out on it. Where does Mason Miller come out on it? Studs, I'm giving the benefit of doubt and thinking that he's not eligible to pitch tonight anyways. But that's probably me giving too much of a benefit of the doubt. You know what his problem is? Loyalty.
12: Loyalty. He's not loyal enough. Not loyal enough. He's got to be there to make sure that he can help his team if necessary.
10: Mason Miller, who was tipping pitches, is not there tonight, is not on the active roster because his wife... he's been placed on paternity leave for 1 to 3 days. That's why I thought it may just be one game. They would need the roster spot and he'd be back.
12: That makes sense.
10: But they're down 2 games. Like, there may not be another day. Suck it up, Mason. Final stop coming up next.
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12: Hard final stop for us. Jets Richards back here with you. Adam Szczesny holding it down there on the other side of the glass. We had a couple guests to thank. Scott Merkin of MLB.com, who covers the White Sox. Scott, join us in the 6 o'clock hour. Patrick Finley of the Chicago Sun-Times on the beat of the Bears. He joined us at 7 o'clock. You can find it all on the rewind function. What happened there in the last hour, the phone calls we just took, I don't really know how to describe what topic we were on there. We were talking ball. We were talking baseball. We were talking about being in Chicago. We were talking about rooting for the Cubs, rooting for the Sox. How do you feel about the Sox? If you're a Cubs fan, Sox fan, how do you feel about the Cubs? Maybe jumping on

0: the bandwagon of you. It was a lot of that. It was a lot of that, and I enjoyed very much all of it. So if we talk to you this evening, thank you for being a part of the program. We'll tell you this. Dodgers beat the Braves tonight, or today, 3-1. Dodgers take a 2-1 lead in that series. Brewers have a chance to finish off the Padres this evening in San Diego. Again, the Brewers lead that series 2-0. Most importantly, Game 3, White Sox, Guardians tomorrow at 3 o'clock at the rate. Sean Newcomb on the bump for the White Sox. How long will he be out there? We never know because it's the White Sox. They have the opener with the opener of an opener and an opener, and it seems he's working splendidly as of now, but Sean Newcomb will get the start. And Daniel Espino, a rookie, expected to just get, he's playing the opener role for the Guardians tomorrow, but 3 o'clock, that should be a lot of fun. The best quote I've seen today regarding the White Sox, Sean Burke, said, quote, "I feel like I took all my friends together and made a baseball team." All my friends together and made a baseball team. But that's important for Sean Burke because he doesn't have a family. Well, he misspoke. He said he didn't have a girl, he didn't have any kids, and he said he didn't have a family, but they did finish out that quote. And basically, he was clarifying that he did have a family. Listen to this audio. Listen to what Anthony Kay says.
1: Anthony, any Twitter fans you need to think about right now?
2: Not particularly. I think we're all just getting celibate for Sean after his quote yesterday. I think the fans had some fun with that one, and I know we're going to let them have it.
0: All right, so celibate for Sean. I guess that means that
1: celibate for Sean.
0: Sean is not active, if you know what I mean, and that is why he does not have any kids. So foul territory, the baseball people, made shirts, and you will now see celibate for Sean shirts around the White Sox clubhouse. And I'm sure they will be sold on the internet and will be an explosion. But I just, you know, because I had to make sure I knew what the shirts meant. So it's my job to inform you that when you're walking around town or if you're at the rate and it's like, what does celibate for Sean mean? You now can explain that when Sean Burke said he had no family, Anthony Kay then turned that into celibate for Sean. That's why he doesn't have any kids. Hence the shirts, celibate for Sean. And there you go. Can we hear from Matt LaFleur? I think we have time. Let's squeeze in Matt LaFleur on getting ready for a big Bears-Packers week.
3: Obviously, with Bears week, you are who you are, and their coach is who he is. But it feels like fans really want there to be kind of this trash-talking back and forth and that kind of... Why is it so important to you to stay kind of even-keeled and not treat it as a vastly different game, even though it's a division game and it's a rival?
4: Because this game is about players, and so we'll keep it about the players. You know, I'm not the one out there they're playing, so I think that's always been my mentality, and we're going to keep it about those guys. And don't get me wrong, I love the rivalry. It's awesome. It's great. It's intense. You can feel it on game day. You can feel it throughout the course of the week, and also the significance. I mean, they're the defending North champions. So, what a great opportunity, great challenge for us in our home stadium to play against the defending champs.
0: You know, sounds celebrate, Matt LaFleur. What a ween! Gosh, it's all about players. It's not about the players. Football's about the coaches. Coaches dominate the sport for decades at a time if they're any good. And man, Ben Johnson feels like he is coming from Matt LaFleur. We'll be all over on the screen.
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0: Have a wonderful night, everybody.
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1: 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All right, open phone lines in the final hour. We've talked a bunch tonight about Monday Night Football, the Saints, the Falcons, the NFC South, the Falcons and the Panthers. I think the Falcons are going to win the division because I think their defense is the difference maker. And yes, the Penix God is reigning supreme since he has made his season debut. I said the Falcons are going to win the division before the season started. I got laughed at. I got mocked. I got mogged. I got cussed at. 0-2, I said I'm buying the dip on the Falcons because Penix is going to make his debut and this team is going to take off. And here they are, like a rocket. 80 points in the last two games. But it's the defense that's the difference maker because Carolina's got themselves a great offense as well with Bryce Young balling out. But that Panthers defense is suspect. They are suspect. So, love what I'm seeing from Bijan, from Penix, from the Falcons offensive line, Drake London, and yes, that defense led by Jeff Ulbrich, who deserves some kind of medal. We need to come out with, I don't know if we have coordinator awards at the end of every season. I know we have a top assistant award in the National Football League. We need to get like top offense coordinator, top defense coordinator. And Jeff Ulbrich would be the favorite right now to win top defense coordinator of the year. He'd be the favorite to win defense coordinator of the year. We talked a lot of postseason baseball, a little bit of college football, but open phone lines here the final hour, 310-840-4910. Dodgers beat the Braves earlier, 3-1. Dodgers up 2-1. Elimination game for the Braves tomorrow in Atlanta. It'll be Tyler Mahle. I did the Chris Mad Dog Russo impression before, and now I...
2: Mahle? I forget actually how to say the guy's name. Tyler Mahle versus Tyler Glasnow. Tomorrow. And then you got Padres, Braves going on right now. Game 3. Brewers looking for the sweep to move on to the

0: and it's scoreless in the second inning. I'll get back to your phone calls here in a bit, but I want to talk about Lamar Jackson because that was big news today, and you can kind of see it coming Sunday. You kind of maybe felt it coming yesterday. You're waiting for the results. But Ian Rappaport reporting today that Lamar Jackson appears unlikely to play Sunday against the Falcons due to a, quote, rarer type of ankle sprain, end quote, that could put him at risk of missing multiple games. Lamar Jackson sprained his ankle towards the end of the first half on Sunday in the eventual 24-18 win over the Titans. Didn't play at all in the second half. It was Snoop Huntley. And it seems, again, to use Ian Rappaport's words, unlikely that Lamar Jackson plays Sunday night. I would say it's almost a certainty that he's not going to play. It's going to be Snoop Huntley, and that's the big reason why, if you've checked our friends at BetMGM, Saturday afternoon, the Ravens were 3-point favorites. Right now, the Falcons, 3.5-point favorites. So 3.5-point favorites, 3-point favorites to 3.5-point underdogs. That's quite the swing, especially with how well the Falcons have played. I want to take it a step further. And maybe Lamar, maybe the ankle, I'm not a doctor. You say I can't be a doctor? Said I can't be a pilot. Said I can't drink 10,000 beers. I'm not a doctor. I'm not going to try to pretend I know what the hell is going on with Lamar Jackson's ankle. But let's just say, right, for the sake of this segment, for the sake of my argument, let's just say Lamar Jackson's ankle was good enough to play next week. Right? Let's just take a quick look at the Ravens' schedule. Sunday night, they do play the Falcons. Sunday the 18th, so they don't have a bye week till week 13. So this Sunday at the Falcons, Sunday night, next Sunday at the Browns, week 7 home against the Bengals, week 8 at the Buffalo Bills. Let's say Lamar Jackson's ankle was good enough to play on. He would be playing banged up. The ankle wouldn't be 100%. But let's just say 12 days from now, he would be good enough if it's a playoff game to suit up. I wouldn't expect Lamar Jackson to rush back. And I think his contract has everything to do with it. And after Lamar Jackson and the Baltimore Ravens were not able to come to an agreement on a contract extension in the offseason, I think Lamar remembers that. And I think it's probably the reason why he takes his sweet time coming back. And I don't blame him. You make that very clear. I don't blame Lamar Jackson if he takes his sweet time coming back. And maybe he misses 3 games. Maybe he misses 4. I don't blame him. 310-840-4910. Now, I'm not saying or I'm not insinuating that Lamar Jackson would do this out of spite. Like, hey, you guys didn't give me the contract extension that I wanted before the season. So screw it. I'm not playing. I'm going to hold out. I got this injury. I'll come back whenever I feel like coming back. No, I think Lamar Jackson realizes that the last thing he can afford to do is come back too soon, is play on an ankle that's not 100%. If it's an ankle that's 75% or 80%, maybe if it was a playoff game, he would suit up. But Lamar Jackson, in my opinion, doesn't have a whole lot of incentives right now to rush back and play on a not 100% ankle because he needs to look out for his long-term future. He needs to make sure that he doesn't bring down his contract value. And I think that the Ravens and Lamar Jackson will ultimately sign come to an agreement on a contract extension. It'll probably be at the end of the year. It'll probably be in March or in April or May. It'll probably be in the offseason after this season. It'll probably be after this season. But Lamar does only have one more year on his contract after this season. 2027. The last year, and his cap hit next year would be $84 million. Not only would it behoove Lamar Jackson to get that bag and get that long-term stability, it would behoove the Baltimore Ravens to not have a quarterback taking up $84 million on their salary cap next year. I don't care who you are. No team wants that. That's to build a football team when one-third? Less than a third. About 28% of your salary cap is taken up by your quarterback because you failed to get a contract extension. You failed to spread out the rest of that money and reduce that cap hit so you can continue to build a successful football team around your franchise quarterback. The Ravens desperately want a contract extension done with Lamar Jackson in the offseason. They probably wanted one this past offseason, although his cap hit's only $34 million this year, so maybe they didn't. Maybe they want to do it next year. And they probably will. But bear with me here. Let's say Lamar comes back. And let's say the Ravens, but let's say they lose on Sunday to the Falcons, and let's say they lose to the Browns, and they go into week 7, and they're 3-3 against the Bengals, and maybe Lamar's 75%. Let's say he comes back because, hey, all of a sudden, the AFC North is up for grabs. The Cleveland Browns are in first place. We've got to get Lamar back. We got to win some football games here. We can't leave this thing late like we did last year when Lamar missed the hamstring injury and it was too little too late. Tyler Lute misses the field goal in week 18, and that's all she wrote. John Harbaugh, you are now a New York Giant. And let's say Lamar plays in that game, week 7. They're 3-3. They desperately need him to come back. They're begging for him to come back. They said, well, come on, we need you even if you're not 100%. And Lamar comes back and he re-aggravates it. Maybe he dislocates the ankle. Maybe he breaks the ankle. Maybe something else happens where then he's out for several weeks or he's out for the rest of the season. What do you think that conversation would look like with GM Eric DaCosta in the offseason? Or owner Steve Bisciotti if Lamar Jackson misses a significant chunk of time this year in the playoffs? Do you think the Ravens would sit down at the table and say, hey, Lamar, we want to give you $65 million a year because we love you. And we don't care that you got hurt. We don't care that you got hurt last year either. We don't care that you've missed a playoff game in the past because of an injury. We're going to throw all the money in the world at you because we love you. No, that conversation is probably going to say, hey, Lamar, maybe we don't think you're worth $60 million. Maybe we don't think you're worth $58 million. Maybe we think you're only worth $55 million because you're getting up there in age and you've had two decently sized injuries the last 2 years. You see where I'm going? Lamar Jackson knows, and I would think there is no contract extension happening during this season. Definitely not right now. It's going to be in the offseason. And so, yeah, Lamar Jackson wants to win, but he's got to do what's best for him come the offseason, and that is staying healthy, not returning before he's healthy with this ankle injury now, and when he comes back, balling out, leading the Ravens to the playoffs, seeing how deep they can go, and getting that bag in the offseason and setting himself up for the rest of his prime. And I don't blame him for that. So this might all sound very easy right now when we're on the cusp of week 5 and Lamar Jackson looks okay, or the Ravens look okay. And maybe they can endure a loss while Lamar Jackson's gone. But like I said, let's say all of a sudden they lose to the Falcons Sunday. They lose to the Browns the week after that. They're 3-3 going up against the Bengals. And we're getting reports that Lamar Jackson is maybe not 100%, but there's a chance that he plays. If I'm Lamar, I wouldn't be rushing to come back. I would take my time until I'm 100%. And that moolah is the reason why. 310-840-4910. All right, let's get back to your phone calls here. Let's get to our guy Ross in New Jersey next up on BetMGM tonight. What's up, Ross? How you doing, brother?
1: Patty B, how you been, man?
0: I'm doing great, bro. How are you?
1: I'm living the dream, man. You know the deal. Let me tell you something. Just going back to your last segment, just to piggyback off that, you'd be more rational than I'd be. I could promise you that if I were a Padre fan with the Mason Miller And all due respect, I get, listen, who are we to speak on the personal lives of players? And I can even understand with your Yankees that you got a little bit of a similar situation with Max Fried, I think, is about to have a kid. But you got to even think about the positional, you know, the positional awareness. Like, you could even give Max Fried the benefit of he's one of five in a rotation, even if he did want to go. And I think Fried's actually the opposite. He's pitching regardless. But you could even draw it up to there's four other arms. Even don't count Cole and Schlittler on the short rest. A Rodon could come up, you know, step up to the plate, stuff like that. Mason Miller's not only a closer. He's the bona fide best closer in the league, the best prospect in their farm system. But one of the best in the league was traded for this guy. And in the biggest spot to this point, it is Padre tenure coming off solely, basically single-handedly losing them game two and putting them in this winner-go-home spot, and he's already gone home. I would be irate, dude.
0: Yeah, well, you're a young buck, man, and so you know you might not have kids or a kid for a couple years, but birth of his first child, man. That's something, again, people say they wouldn't miss it for the world. Well, here's the world. Here's his season staring at him. I don't blame him. But like I said, maybe man. If I was a Padres fan, I'd feel differently.
1: I think if you're picking up what I'm putting down, I think you got to do a little math with the months of the calendar, if you know what I'm saying. I mean, maybe not.
0: Yeah,
1: maybe not
0: sure.
1: Do that in December, January. You know what I mean? Because
0: Well, here's the thing, though, Ross. He was probably conceiving that child. If it's October, that's 9 months. That's January. He's on the A's. Oh no, he got traded last year. That's right. So he's been with the Padres. Yeah. So yeah, you're right. I was thinking for a second. I thought he got traded this.
1: Oh,
0: this
1: like a
0: summer.
1: Post-trade
0: and event. Because I was going to say, if he was with the A's, he ain't worried about in October. But yeah, but he got traded last summer. So that's right. He probably should have waited a couple of, maybe he should have waited a couple of weeks. Who knows? Maybe his wife is giving birth early. Maybe she's giving birth late. I don't know. But yeah, it's a very, very unfortunate day for his wife to be giving birth. And hopefully she gives birth tonight and the Padres win and they don't have a meltdown in the bullpen. And then he can come back tomorrow and we'll see. But, yeah, you just hope that this doesn't come to fruition.
1: And I'll leave it at this, just because like I said, I'm mindful to these guys having personal lives. I totally get it. But it would probably be a much better look if the fact that you brought up before, his tipping pitches is the reason this series isn't knotted up at one. And maybe they don't even need him. They probably don't even use him regardless tonight. And they probably, come to think of it, he probably wouldn't have been available tonight because they were trying to get the six out saves out of him. Although probably season on the line, he's available no matter what. But it's not life or death if he doesn't tip the pitches leading to them being win or go home tonight. You could afford maybe his absence tonight if you know, worst case scenario, they lose tonight. The season's still alive and he's back. But I don't know, man.
0: I would think he would have been pitching tonight either way.
1: Yeah,
0: I would think he would have been pitching tonight either way, just because game two was on Sunday. So he's had the day off. And I know 40 pitches is a lot regardless. But yeah, I mean, again, Ross, again, a couple years earlier, I'm probably in the same boat as you, man. And when I'm in my 20s, I probably think the same exact thing. I'd probably be. And again, if this was the Yankees, if this was Bednar, I'd probably be screaming. I'd probably be going nuts. But look, man, it's his first child. But
1: I don't know. We'll have to see
0: if any Padres fans call in and feel oppositely.
1: I got a hot or cold with football for you, actually.
0: Let's hear it.
1: I won't get into the specifics, but I don't know if you're on Twitter, unless you're living under a rock, if you saw the Falcons-Saints Twitter beef amongst the two fan bases. So hot or cold, the Falcons-Saints rivalry is the most underrated in the sport.
0: It's up there. And yeah, Ross, unfortunately, I saw you repost some of those. And those are some things that I obviously cannot mention on terrestrial radio. It was wild. It was unhinged. It was completely unhinged. So yeah, the Saints-Falcons rivalry is definitely super underrated. Those fan bases hate one another. Ross, I got one for you before you go, brother. Hot or cold, the Minnesota Vikings are the most fraudulent 4-0 team you've ever seen.
1: No, 2024 Minnesota Vikings were. Sam Darnold under center.
0: Yeah, or how about 2022 with Kirk Cousins?
1: Yeah, pick your choice. We got probably five other ones you could pick in our history. Unreal, man. Almost lost to the CFL Dolphins.
0: Yeah, well, how do you feel, Ryan? How do you feel about Kyler Murray? I mean, the defense is amazing. You can't be happier with Brian Flores, but, like, I mean, Kyler Murray, not that good, and yet you're 4-0. Would it give you pause?
1: Man, I'm the biggest proponent of this day and age. I'm not a believer in defense wins championships, even though last year I wholeheartedly believe Seattle's defense won that championship. And I don't think it's sustainable when you're solely winning games off the defense. And that's what they're doing with Flores and company. I want to come on here and you know, play the Darnold card. I mean, if O'Connell could develop Darnold, if he could develop Nick Mullins, like I've called and reiterated multiple times with you and other, you know, throughout the years. But now we're going off. Kyler Murray's looked horrible. And I'm at a point now where I can't solely point the finger at J.J. McCarthy with his underdevelopment, because there's the Kevin O'Connell quote, paraphrasing, but like quarterbacks are underdeveloped by teams before teams underdevelop quarterbacks, something like that. And now it's come back to bite KOC with McCarthy going elsewhere with the chance to kind of prove everybody wrong that he himself wasn't the problem. And now you see for the first time, aside from McCarthy being a drafted, you know, homegrown guy in a way, Murray's the first external guy brought in with O'Connell that also hasn't clicked. So now this is 2 in a row. I get they're 4-0, but at some point you got to look at it. It's flat out not sustainable. I mean, you flat out almost lost to Miami. It's a disgrace. But I don't know, man. You got a New Orleans team that I seem to be higher on than most. I think like kind of twofold with the Vikings looking like a horrible 4-0 team. The Saints look like a phenomenal 1-3 team. But who knows, man? Like,
0: I don't know about phenomenal, Ross. They can't run the ball and they can't stop the run.
1: Dude, they could be 3-1 right now. They could have been 3-0 going into last night, like two plays away from it.
0: They could be 0-4 if the Ravens, you know, knew actually how to protect a double-digit lead. Let me ask you this one more thing. This is from Combs. Combs puts in our show chat. Let's say the Vikings make the playoffs, and then typical Vikings fashion, they fizzle out in the divisional round or the wild card round. Would you want Justin Herbert playing quarterback next year for the Minnesota Vikings?
1: Pat, all due respect to you, I'd rather have you under center.
0: That's a lot of respect to me because I never played quarterback a day in my life.
1: Everybody in the world before Herbert. I'd rather have Madison Beer under center.
0: Well, that would be an interesting watch for a lot of us. All right, brother.
1: Thank you, man. I'll talk to you later. Appreciate it as always.
0: There you go. Ross in New Jersey. 310-840-4910. Let's keep it moving here. Let's go to let's stay in New Jersey. Let's talk to Steve in New Jersey next up on BetMGM tonight. Yeah. Steve, what's up, man?
2: Yeah, three quick ones. Hello?
0: Yeah, what's up, Steve? Go ahead, man.
2: Yeah, who are you taking this to? 49ers or Steel?
0: Honestly, I am super torn on that game, Steve. Let me just take a look here what the practice injury report looked like for both of these teams. San Francisco looks pretty good. I don't think any other guys got banged up in that game. Seattle, again, no. The Emmanuel Wilson's their starting running back right now, but other than that, they look pretty good. I love San Francisco and how they've started this season. Seattle's looked very up and down. Darnold hasn't looked that great. That being said, I'll roll with Seattle because they're at home and it's under a field goal. I would take the Seahawks, but that one's truly a toss-up for me.
2: Yeah, what about Packers beer?
0: What about what beer?
2: Packers beers.
0: Oh, Packers Bears? I like the Pack. I like the Pack, man. I feel like this is a massive game for them. They're coming off the mini bye, having not played. That's not true. They played Sunday against the Buccaneers, but yeah, look, if it's Tyson Bagent, like maybe the Bears win the game, but it's a field goal. Like I know the Packers have been terrible. I just think that this is like Matt LaFleur's Super Bowl. And I think he's, I contrary to what we've watched with the Packers every week, I just feel like they come out and they would play a solid game. They play an emotional game. And I know that, look, Ben Johnson has earned a ton of respect. And what he's done over the last couple of weeks with Keenum and Tyson Bagent's been great. But if it's Bagent again on Sunday, I don't think he played that well against the Jets. So I would take the Packers catching the 3 points.
2: Who do you think is better, Malik Neighbors or Garrett Wilson, and why?
0: It's Malik Neighbors. Let me ask you this really quickly before I go on, Steve. Are you a Jets fan or a Giants fan?
2: Well, I'm actually a Bills fan. But a lot of my friends are having these arguments.
0: I think it's... I think it's Malik Nabers. I will say this. You know, again, Malik has played way fewer games, and he tore his ACL in week four last year. So far through four games this year, he's got 208 yards and a touchdown. But remember, he barely even played that game against the Rams because he hurt his shoulder early on, whereas Garrett Wilson has had the longer career. And so you look at Garrett Wilson, each of his first three seasons had over 1,000 yards. And in those first three seasons, he had 14 touchdowns. Then last year, he got hurt. Garrett Wilson has had nothing but crap quarterbacks throwing him the football every single year, basically. And he was still able to be all pro his rookie year. He's had a good career, but I think the more talented receiver, I think the receiver with the higher ceiling is Malik Nabers. His rookie season was better than any year Garrett Wilson has had. He had more catches. He had more receiving yards. He had the same career high touchdowns. They both have had seven. I think Nabers is the more reliable receiver. I think he's the more explosive receiver. But Garrett Wilson does make circus catches that I have seen very few other receivers make that currently play in the NFL. So Garrett Wilson, again, just because he's played a little bit longer, has had the better career, he's had the longer career, but I think Malik Nabers is the better receiver.
2: Hold up.
0: Okay. All right, Steve. Hey, appreciate the call. Appreciate the questions, man. 310-840-4910. We got to get to a quick break. When we come back, Clint Kubiak got a little too big for his skis on Sunday, but that was still a massive turning point in the direction of the Raiders. I'll explain why when we come back, get you an update on Brewers Padres. I'm Pat Boyle. 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
4: The Falcons beat the Saints. Once thought for dead, Kevin Stefanski's Dirty Birds have won two in a row. Can the ATL keep it going with the Ravens up next? Westwood One Sports.
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0: number to join the show is 310-840-4910. You could call, you could text 310-840-4910. All right, we've got a run on the board for the San Diego Daddies. The Padres up 1-0 on an RBI groundout from Fernando Tatis Jr. And the Brewers are playing aggressive. They had the infield in, but it was a high chopper. And so Milwaukee really had to take the safe out there. I don't know why I keep doing that. Mad Dog Russo / like Bob Uecker exaggerated impersonation. But I like it. But Fernando Tatis, RBI ground out. Padres lead the Brewers 1-0 in the bottom of the third. Elimination game for San Diego. Down 2-0 in the series. Mason Miller not available tonight on paternity leave. So can the Padres, if they keep this lead, can they close out this game later on without Mason Miller? They would love to obviously build a big lead and not even have to worry about that. But they're running all over Dustin May right now. Big Red. I need one more out from Big Red. He looked untouchable through the first two innings. Now they've already stolen two bags on him in this inning. Padres played fundamental baseball to get the run in. Last batter was at Jackson Merrill, ripped a single up the middle. And now Manny Machado with a base hit. It's going to be 2-0 Padres. Oh, baby. Using the speed on the base paths, using a little get them over, get them in. How about that? How about that? And, you know, this kind of brings me back to the conversation from this past weekend. You know, did the Padres get screwed in game one? Did they get screwed in game one because playing at Miller Park or whatever the hell, American Family Field, whatever they called in Milwaukee? I know it's been a couple of days, but this has been on my mind still. Because this series, really, you can make the argument this series should be 1-1. This series should be 1-1. Ty France, in case you somehow missed it and you haven't seen it since, in the game one on Saturday night, Ty France hits a freaking nuke into left field. The ball was still on the rise when it hits the railing in left field. Hits the railing in left field. Oh, that ball nearly went 8,000 feet. Fly out to the track for Manny Machado. Fly out to the track to whoever was just up. And Big Red able to get out of the inning with like two runs. I think it was Ty France. Speaking of Ty France, nearly just hit another home run. But he flies out to the track. 2-0 Padres going to the fourth inning. But yeah, game one. And Ty France is up. It is a 3-2 game. And it is the top of the ninth, right? Yeah. Top of the ninth. 3-2 game. Tying run on first. He's the go-ahead run at the plate. Hits a moonshot. Hits off the railing of the roof of Miller Park in left field and drops directly into the left fielder's mitt. And the ground rules come into question, but this was communicated to both coaches and managers before the game. Hey, the ground rules of Miller Park here in left field. If it hits the railing, if it hits the structure of the roof and in fair territory and drops down, it's a fair ball, then it's in play. That's what happened, but, and I know that all the analytics nerds, the sabermetrics,
1: nobody's ever hit a home run with this launch angle and this exit velocity.
0: I mean, if you watch the replay, the ball was rising as it hit the railing that's part of the roof in left field. I think it would have been a home run, and I think the Padres got screwed. Now, again, those are the ground rules, right? Just like the stupid ground rules of the rings at Tropicana Field. Some of the rings, it's a fair ball and it's in play. Some of the rings, it's a home run. You hit the catwalk, it's a home run. If you play grab ass while you're running around first base and you touch your cup and scratch your ass and it's a home run, like we make it up as we go, it feels like. That's why I hate Tropicana Field. Bulldoze that freaking stadium and build a new one. And I had never even known that this was a thing at Miller Park because I don't think anybody's even done it in the last several years. Hit the freaking railing in left field. But of course, in the most crucial moment of game one of the postseason in this series, it happens. So I feel like the Padres got screwed, but also it's not like they changed the rules. It's not like they made something up on the fly. Those were the ground rules. But if that railing wasn't there, the Padres probably win game one. And if Mason Miller doesn't blow game two because he's tipping his pitches, maybe the Padres are up 2-0. And if my aunt had wheels, she'd be a bike. But they're down 2-0, and they're going to have to win three in a row. 310-840-4910. All right, let's talk a little Raiders and Chiefs here from Sunday because we didn't get a chance to talk a whole lot about this game yesterday, and it was an awesome game. Came all the way down to the wire. We had some late fireworks out of nowhere, like 3 touchdowns in the final 3 minutes of the game. The Chiefs lose Rashee Rice to an injury. The Chiefs lose Tyquan Thornton to that gruesome dislocated ankle. And going into the fourth quarter, it was 13-10 Raiders, and the Chiefs win 30-27. 34 points in the fourth quarter. Mahomes and the Chiefs' offense went off. But the Raiders fought valiantly. And I didn't think, we were all stunned going into Sunday, that the Chiefs and the Raiders were both 3-0. The Raiders. Hey, Raiders! And the number was 4.5. They end up covering. Good teams win, but great teams cover. The Raiders covered. I didn't expect much from this Raiders season. We all, the most of the conversation we had in this summer was about, hey, when is Fernando Mendoza going to get on the field? And I don't know if he sees the field at all this season because Kirk Cousins has been awesome. And this defense, for the most part, has been pretty good. They've gotten turnovers. They've gotten sacks. Max Crosby's great. Hezekiah Masses, the corner that has 3 picks. N'Kobe Dean coming over from the Eagles has made a couple of big-time plays. And on offense, Tyler Linderbaum, well, you wonder why he's the top paid center in the game. He's been great. Ashton Jeanty's been great. And Kirk Cousins throwing to a collection of receivers that a lot of us, again, unless you're a diehard football fan, Trey Tucker, Cody White, Malik Benson. And, of course, he's got Brock Bowers. But remember, Brock Bowers missed the first couple games of this season. So Kirk Cousins has thrown it to a collection of stiffs the first couple of games. And so the Sunday, albeit in a loss, it was a turning point for this Raiders franchise, for this Raiders organization. That was like a, hey, we're back. Like, we belong. Because the Chiefs are back. And they're 4-0. And they look amazing. And they got Kenneth Walker, who looks like he's going to be the offensive player of the year right now. And the Raiders went toe-to-toe with them down the stretch, had a lead, had a chance to win, didn't pull it out, but they're 3-1, and they're getting healthy. Brock Bowers is now healthy. The defense is mostly healthy. And they've still got a pretty tough schedule coming up. Patriots on Sunday in Foxborough. Now that Drake May all of a sudden remembered how to play football, that's a tough game. The Bills at home in week 6, the Rams in week 7. It's a brutal stretch right now. This is about the time that we were all talking about in the summer, like, all right, this is Mendoza time. Nope. Not yet. Not yet. And the schedule is still pretty damn tough for most of the rest of the year. Like, they got to play the Niners on the road. They got to play the Seahawks. They got to play the Broncos twice, obviously, because they're in their division. But they do get to play the Jets. I know the Browns look good, but that's a winnable game. They get to play the Titans and the Cardinals later on in the year. If they can stay above 500, and in order to do that, they're going to have to win one of these next 3 games. You're either going to have to beat the Patriots, Bills, or the Rams. You win one of those, you're 4-3 going into week 8 against the Jets. Like, you can see how this season can continue to have hope as we move along. So kudos to Clint Kubiak. Kudos to the Raiders. That being said, I don't know if anybody, if you caught this. This is courtesy of CBS. This is at halftime going into the locker room. And Clint Kubiak, I don't know where this came from. I haven't really heard this too many times at all. Take a listen if you didn't hear it by now. Clint Kubiak, what he told CBS, the broadcast team, the sideline reporter. I'm blanking on her name off the top of my head. I apologize. But this is what Clint Kubiak had to say going into the locker room. I couldn't believe this.
2: You know what? We're winning. We're going
0: to Tracy Wolfson.
3: Appreciate it.
4: Ooh, yeah. Ooh. We're winning. We're going to win the game.
0: Yeah, can we hear that one more time, Lee? It's Clint Kubiak tells to Tracy Wolfson. Thank you. I don't know how I forgot Tracy's name. She's one of the best. Tells this to Tracy Wolfson on national TV for everybody to hear going into the locker room. Let's hear it again.
2: You know what? We're winning. We're going to win the game.
3: Appreciate it.
4: Ooh. Yeah. Ooh. We're winning. We're going to win the game.
0: You know what? We're winning. We're going to win the game. Oh, excuse me? Not so fast, my friend, as the great Lee Corso would say. Right? Easy to troll Clint Kubiak after that. Easy to point your finger and laugh. Ha ha, the guy coach guaranteed to win, and then you end up losing. I like the confidence. I can't believe that where that came from. He's been so tight-lipped. He's been so buttoned up close to the vest. With everything. With the Ashton Jeanthe injury right before the season started. With the Brock Bowers stuff. I got on Clint Kubiak a couple of weeks ago. He just felt like the Raiders medical staff or the Raiders coaching staff or the team, whatever the messaging was, it was like, let's just lie. Right? Before the week one game, it was, oh yeah, Brock Bowers, everybody's good to go. And then literally minutes later, Brock Bowers, meniscus trim surgery. He's going to be out for a couple of weeks. What? So they have been very protective over their players. They haven't said a lot, haven't made a whole lot of, you know, buzz. With anything that they've said, they've made a lot of buzz with how they played. That was just stunning to me. I guess Clint Kubiak just got caught up in the moment. He was feeling himself. They were feeling the juices, the way the Raiders were playing in the first half. And again, does this cost him anything? I don't think he'll say that again anytime soon. But he basically guaranteed they were going to win the game at halftime, and they didn't. I thought that was wild. But again, the main takeaway for me, this Raiders team proved a lot. They're going to hang around, I think, for a large part of this season. 310-840-4910. We'll take one final break. When we come back, the New York Yankees continue to make the same mistakes. And staring at elimination tomorrow night, do they have what it takes to stay alive? Plus, we'll get you updated on Brewers Padres when we come back. And your final phone calls and texts at 310-840-4910. You can also hit me up on Twitter at PatBoyle44. I'm Pat Boyle. 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

0: 44. We've got a Twitter interaction. So our social media team, BetMGM Tonight, put out a video. Can the Padres survive without Miller? Pat Boyle reacts to the Padres placing Mason Miller on paternity list for Game 3. Brew responds, and I basically said, like, hey, it's his birth of his first child. Like, if I'm a fan of the Padres, maybe I'd feel differently, but I'm not. And when I have my first kid, I don't care. Like, we could be live from the Super Bowl. I'm sorry, I'm flying home. I'm flying home to see the birth of my first kid. And so Brew tweets in, you think that you're saying the right thing because you're young and want people to like you on some level, which is normal. But it's not the correct answer because it's an elimination game and we all know that it's all hands on deck. Somebody can take a damn video of the delivery. Hey, Brew, buddy, if you think I say anything because I want people to like me, you're wrong. And you don't know me and you don't listen to the show. I'm saying that because, again, that's how I feel. Because I would drop whatever it is that I'm doing to make sure that I see the birth of my first child. I don't know if you have kids. Maybe you don't love them. Maybe you don't love your children. Maybe you don't care that much about your children. Maybe you just think that, hey, my wife will be okay. She'll give birth and she don't need me to be there because I'm a man. I think that's a clown take, Brew. B-R-U-E. I think you're a jackass clown loser. That's what I think. You're saying it because you want people to like you. Somebody could take a damn video of the delivery. I hope you never have kids. Because you obviously won't love them enough, and they'll probably grow up traumatized by that. So there you go. That's my take on that, Brew. All right. Really quickly here. Yankees elimination game tomorrow, and my one friend texted me today and he said, what are the chances the Yankees pull this off? I said, well, even if you give them a 50% probability, 3 games in a row, the statistics on that, you do the math, 50%, another 50% times 50%. That's 1 out of 8, right? 1/2 for them to win another game, 50% would be a 1 out of 4 and another game of win to 50%. You win 3 of those, 1 out of 8. That's 13%. I said, I give them about 10%. I'll give them a 50% chance, basically, to win every game against the Rays. I mean, it's baseball. They had almost the same record. I like the pitching matchups for them. I hope it's Max Fried tomorrow. I hope it's Carlos Rodon if there is a game 4, because the Rays don't hit lefties well. And so even though Gerrit Cole pitched well in game 1, I would probably go to Carlos Rodon if there's a game 4. And I wouldn't think twice about it. But with the way that the mistakes the Yankees have made on defense, the mistakes that the Yankees have made on base running, the fact that the Rays seemingly own the Yankees in the postseason, I just don't see it happening. But I'm willing to be a believer if they can win tomorrow. What an electric day of baseball we have tomorrow, by the way. Assuming the Padres win, we've got 4 postseason baseball games tomorrow, 4 elimination games. Hell yes. And we'll be here to talk about it all at 6 p.m. Eastern. We'll be in the middle of Guardians White Sox. We'll be at the start of Dodgers Braves. We'll have Rays Yankees starting. And again, hopefully Padres win and we've got a game 4 tomorrow night in San Diego. We'll have a lot more football to talk to as well. Thanks for everybody working on the show. Producer Brandon Combs, VP Monty, Lee DeLapp, my co-host Brad, Chloe Pratt, Max Sheedy, Zach Kroll. I'm Pat Boyle. We'll see you tomorrow at 6 p.m. Eastern. BetMGM Tonight.
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0: 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Here's Linnell Willingham.
1: Yes, sir. The youngest in charge, Linnell Willingham, rocking out with you as we get you up to 3 a.m. Eastern time here on a Tuesday night edition of Westwood One Sports Night. A lot to get to as we roll throughout the program. I got Oliver Popular's wearing all this Dodgers gear in here tonight. We will talk about the Major League Baseball postseason as we roll throughout the program. But I want to start in Baltimore. Lamar Jackson left Sunday's game against the Tennessee Titans with a little bit of an ankle injury. His head coach yesterday, Jesse Minter, gave an update on Lamar's status moving forward.
2: Yeah, I don't know the chances yet. We're still gathering a lot of the information and the imaging and things like that. Just dealing with a little bit of an ankle, and we'll kind of see where that shakes out. Full trust and confidence in him that, you know, when it's ready to roll, that we'll roll and go from there.
1: All right, so the Baltimore Ravens are in action on Sunday Night Football coming up this week. If I'm not mistaken, they take on Bijan Robinson in the Atlanta Falcons. So we'll keep you up to speed all week long in terms of, you know, his status and whether or not he's able to play. But just hearing Jesse Minter speak about Lamar Jackson, doesn't it sound like a head coach that's not too concerned about Lamar's health moving forward? Sounds like a head coach that's really not worried about his status for Sunday. A head coach that doesn't have much doubt about his status for Sunday against the Atlanta Falcons. We got an update today from Ian Rappaport of the NFL Network Rap Sheet, coloring the picture for us. He had this to say about Lamar's status moving forward.
3: My understanding is Lamar Jackson has just an outside chance to be able to play on Sunday. It sounds to me, based on my knowledge of the situation, that it is a little bit unlikely that he is out there. He's dealing with an ankle sprain. It's a little bit of an unconventional ankle sprain, so everyone wants to know, is it low, is it high? Kind of a rarer type of ankle sprain. We saw him get rolled up on in Sunday's game. My understanding is, based on rehab, he could actually end up missing multiple games here. Snoop Huntley is the very capable backup. We may see a little more than we want for the Baltimore Ravens.
1: So those are two dudes that basically said two totally different things when it comes to Lamar and his potential availability, not just for Sunday in Atlanta, but moving forward as well. The reality is this, Ravens fans, and this is the tough part. I remember me and the Kang and Oaf Kakalaki, Josh Graham, sat up here and argued till the cows came home about Lamar Jackson, his health, and whether or not it was going to be something that plagued the Ravens moving forward. Let's take the kitty gloves off here for a second, man. The reality is, if Lamar Jackson has to miss multiple games, not only is that the worst possible scenario for him, it's the worst possible scenario for the Baltimore Ravens as well. I know America runs on Dunkin'. Kidding. I need to get coffee in my body sooner rather than later. I know America feels as if Snoop Huntley is the most lovable backup in the country, but the reality is Snoop Huntley and Lamar Jackson, despite being BFFs and best buds, totally different dudes when it comes to the quarterback position. The Baltimore Ravens cannot win without Lamar Jackson under center. That's the tough part about this. And when you hear Ian Rappaport allude to the fact that he could miss multiple weeks, goes back to what I said last night. If you're the Cleveland Browns, if you're the Pittsburgh Steelers, if you're the Cincinnati Bengals, the more games that Lamar misses, the better chance you have of unseating the Ravens atop of the AFC North. It just is what it is. This is the worst possible scenario, though, talking about him missing multiple games. Because I truly believe, and it's no disrespect to Snoop, Huntley, or the rest of the dudes on that Ravens offense, the Ravens cannot win football games without Lamar Jackson. I don't care who their opponent is. They cannot win without Lamar Jackson. And here's the thing, something that, you know, hopefully Lamar, the Ravens, and his camp have learned over the past several years. Do not bring Lamar Jackson back until he is 110% healthy. Do not bring Lamar Jackson back until he's 110% healthy. Because you saw what happened last year when he kind of came back early from an injury. He ends up hurting his back down the stretch. All of these injuries that he has, to me, are correlated to one another. They're not randoms, right? They're not one-offs. And for a quarterback in Lamar that's so reliant and dependent upon using his legs, if he's not able to scramble, if he's not able to beat teams by making plays off schedule, if he's not able to keep plays alive because of that ankle, then he's no good to you. If I'm being real, and when I say that, right, some people are going to say, whoa, pump the brakes. What do you mean? He's no good to them. He's not going to be able to play. He's not going to be able to play Superman if he's not at 100%. So if I'm Baltimore, I'm not bringing him back until he is 110% healthy. The other piece of this conversation is this, because I know there's a sector of Ravens fans and then just Lamar Jackson haters who look at this injury pop up and go, now what? Think about the conversations we had this offseason and throughout the course of the preseason as well. Lamar Jackson right now has as much leverage as we've seen in a very, very long time when it comes to a quarterback getting ready to hit the negotiating table. Lamar Jackson is going to be able to walk in to Eric DaCosta's office and ask for a blank check. He should be able to, but here's the thing. With him getting hurt, right? We know how this goes. With him getting hurt, right? Wouldn't surprise me if the Ravens and their negotiating team used this injury, used him potentially missing time, right? Wouldn't surprise me if they used that as something to say, hey, we're not comfortable meeting the dollar amount that you're asking for on a year-in, year-out basis, the dollar amount that you're asking for in terms of guaranteed money. That would be the biggest mistake, though, that the Baltimore Ravens could possibly make. His injury history, and I'll say it to anybody out there in the country, argue with me at 310-840-4910. That's a talking text line here on Westwood One Sports Night. You can get at me in the YouTube chat as well. Just search Westwood One Sports Night. I'll argue with anybody on it, man. I'll argue with anybody on it. I don't give a damn what his injury history is. It should have no impact on the Baltimore Ravens committing to Lamar Jackson long term. And we know what the injury history has been for Lamar Action Jackson dating back to 2021. Right? In 2021, week 14, injures his ankle in a game against the Browns and then misses the final four games of the regular season. 2022, PCL sprain against the Denver Broncos. Plays the entirety of the game, then misses the final five regular season games along with the playoff start. And if you all remember, that was the postseason game that Snoop Huntley started on the road in Cincinnati. He had a stretch from 2022 until last year, though, where he didn't miss any games due to injury, right? In 2025, last year, leaves the game in the third quarter after a sack, does not return. It's a hamstring injury. It ends up costing him weeks 5, 6, and 7. In week 16 against the New England Patriots, he left this football game with a back contusion. And then remember, he missed week 17 on the road in Green Bay. Right? Remember that. So this is the thing that is fascinating to me from the perspective of the Ravens, because I understand if you're Eric DaCosta, right? If you're the ownership group in Baltimore, you have a job to do before anything else. And I get it, right? You have a job to do. I ask you guys this question out there. You can tweet at me, text us, however you want to hit us up. Should this injury, should Lamar Jackson's injury history have any bearing on the Ravens' willingness to commit to him long-term? I say no. I say no because of how dynamic of a weapon he is. He's special, right? The one thing that these injuries have shown, too, or the one thing we haven't seen with these injuries when it comes to Lamar, when Lamar gets hurt, right, and then returns, it's not like the injuries have had any sort of bearing on his performance. It's not like all of a sudden Lamar's lost a step. It's not like he's not as accurate due to the injuries. The fact is, though, it's costing them football games. And for that point, if I'm Baltimore, hey, I get it. But you know what you should do then? If you have a quarterback in Lamar, who you know, right, is probably going to miss a couple of games a year based off of his play style, you know what you do? So you don't feel the ramifications of it? You go get a backup that's worth a damn. Snoop Huntley's not. Snoop Huntley's not. Let's call a spade, right? If Snoop Huntley wasn't in Baltimore, where would he be? Now, I know, I believe he played for the Browns at a period of time, if I'm not mistaken. But, like, man, I'm not trying to throw shade at Snoop Huntley. The bigger point I'm trying to make is Lamar Jackson needs a more reliable, a more consistent backup quarterback. You know who should be Lamar's backup? If I'm being honest, the first dude that comes to mind, he's already got a job, FYI. It's Marcus Mariota. It's the first person I think of in terms of, like, who should be, who would be the perfect ideal backup for Lamar Jackson. Now, there are some people out there that are going to say, what you mean Snoop Huntley is not a good backup? What do you mean Snoop Huntley isn't the right dude to be a snap away from playing for the Baltimore Ravens? He's not. He's not. In my opinion, he's not. Now, Lamar does so much to mask the deficiencies that the Ravens have offensively, specifically with their front five, that really, no matter who you put under center, no matter who you put as his backup, they're not going to even sniff the level that Lamar sniffs, because he's a special sort of dude. But just, you know, listening to other personalities across the country today, watching, you know, sports television today, the conversations around Lamar have certainly become fascinating. And then the point that I can't seem to wrap my head around is how much time he's actually going to miss. Because Jesse Minter, head coach of the Ravens, and Ian Rappaport, established NFL insider, two totally different tones in terms of Lamar's availability moving forward. I'll argue with anybody that has a pulse on this. They will not win when Lamar Jackson's out. Book it. They will not win games when Lamar Jackson is out. It goes to what I said last night here on the program, man. This injury to Lamar, him potentially having to miss time, worst possible scenario for him in terms of Baltimore giving him that sack at season's end, and then worst case scenario for the Ravens, because you can't win football games without this brother. Bottom line, irreplaceable. To the left, to the left. Honestly, man, and it's no, I ain't giving away state secrets when I say it. We all know the impact that Lamar Jackson has on a football team. We're not stupid. But, man, the one thing that I know, and this is like a warning for me to Lamar Jackson and the Ravens, right? We know how competitive these athletes are. We know that Lamar Jackson hears the noise, America. He hears people talking about his inability to stay healthy. He hears people talking about, you know, his play declining and whether or not you should commit to him long term. The other thing we need to take into account too, America, the relationship that Lamar has right now with Eric DaCosta and the members of that Ravens front office, because that may very well impact things. What do I mean by that? If Lamar's relationship with the front office, right, is peachy, squeaky clean, you know what I'm saying, and they are both committed to one another, Lamar will be afforded the opportunity, right, to sit out as long as he needs. If there's any sort of rift, if there's any sort of, you know, fakeness in that relationship, then Lamar Jackson will rush himself back Lamar Jackson will try to prove to Baltimore still that he's worthy of a long-term contract extension. See, maybe I totally differ from the rest of the country. I don't think Lamar Jackson's ass needs to prove anything to the Baltimore Ravens. Nothing. They should give him a blank check and make him the highest paid quarterback in National Football League history because it's his term to get paid. But see, this is what we do. Everyone across the country is going to make it their job. Going to make it their job to come up with reasons why Baltimore shouldn't commit to Lamar Jackson long term. And every reason that you heard it here first, it's BS. It's garbage. We got to wait and see, though, man. Lamar Jackson left Sunday's game against the Tennessee Titans with an ankle injury. There was talk. This is the crazy part about it and why it's like, ugh. You know, dealing with injuries and trying to play, you know, Magnum PI when it comes to NFL injuries is hard as hell to do. I specialize, though, in translating NFL insider tweets. It's what I do now. I specialize in that. But this situation and the mixed messaging surrounding Lamar's actual status is a little bit frustrating. Maybe frustrating is the wrong word. A little bit difficult to get to the bottom of because you don't know who's telling the truth. Remember post-game, Jesse Minter said there was conversation, right? There was conversation about Lamar re-entering the football game on Sunday. Why would Jesse Minter divulge that info? Well, I think he would divulge that info if he's trying to play down the severity of Lamar Jackson's ankle injury, right? Well, he was ain't that bad. He was almost able to go back in on Sunday. He's fine. He's chilling, right? Well, according to Ian Rappaport, not only was Lamar going back in the game not really a discussion, there's now conversation about him missing multiple weeks. There's conversation about him missing multiple weeks here. And if that is the case for Baltimore, it will be an absolute death blow. Honestly, it would be an absolute death blow. Now, remember last night the conversation we were having. Here is Baltimore's schedule between now and Thanksgiving. They're at Atlanta coming up on Sunday Night Football. You heard it here first. They will not win that football game if Lamar Jackson is not upright and under center. And according to Ian Rappaport, that is a long shot. The very next week, they're in Cleveland taking on the Browns. I don't know who wants to go to Cleveland right now. The way that that crowd was rocking the other night on Thursday Night Football, inject that into my veins, Slim. Cleveland, Ohio right now, first team all vibes. You can look at Baltimore losing their next two here. Then they've got Cincy. Then they're at Buffalo. Then they host the Jaguars. If Lamar's got to miss multiple weeks, what team are they going to beat here within the next, I don't know, 6 weeks? None is the answer, guys. So when I say this is the worst case scenario for Lamar Jackson and the Ravens, I mean it. Said it last night on this show. If Lamar is going to have to miss time, and I know it probably got buried because it was a part of Overreaction Monday. I don't mean to say that. Like, I don't love Overreaction Monday. We do it here on West Football Sports Tonight. But no, I made it an overreaction. So I think maybe some of you thought I didn't mean it. Because some of my overreactions, I don't really mean it all the way. But you pick out what I'm putting down. Y'all get to exercise. We've been here long enough. I said last night, as my number one overreaction coming out of week four, I said that Cleveland would have the AFC North locked up by Thanksgiving. If Lamar's got to miss multiple weeks, that's what Ian Rappaport is alluding to. Guess it'll happen. I don't think I took into account the schedule for Baltimore over the next 4 weeks as well. At Atlanta, at Cleveland, home for Cincy, at Buffalo. There's a realistic scenario. If Lamar's got to miss those four games, or three of those games, they don't win one of those games without him, is what I'll say. And if he's got to miss four of them, they're going to go 0-4 during that stretch. What does that do as far as their standing within the landscape of the AFC North? Last year, to their credit, last year they were able to overcome Lamar Jackson missing the time that he did down the stretch because Pittsburgh sucked and couldn't do anything and couldn't make up the ground. Cincy sucked, couldn't do anything to make up the ground. Cleveland was inept, couldn't do anything to make up the ground. All three of those teams that shares a residence in that AFC North, they're all better here in 2026. So I hope, this is why I cautioned Lamar and the Ravens, don't rush back. And really, I'm talking to Lamar. Don't rush back. Because if you're out there at less than 100%, know that they're judging you like you're out there at 100%. Not saying it's fair, just the reality of the situation. 310-840-4910 is the number here on a Tell the Truth Tuesday edition of Westwood One Sports Night. Youngest in charge, Linnell Willingham, kicking it with you as we get you up to 3 a.m. Eastern time. Remember, you can hit us up in the YouTube chat as well. Just search Westwood One Sports Night. I got Troy Allen wasting no time. Ravens fan, I assume, saying Snoop won two games last year. Bears and Bengals both were healthy. He is better with a full week of starter snaps. Lamar is irreplaceable, like you said. And then he goes on to say, I bet we get at least two or three without Lamar. We good over here. I don't know. I appreciate you chiming in, Troy. But I don't know, man. I don't believe that Baltimore can win games without him. I do agree with this. Snoop Huntley, just like any backup, much better with a full week of practice. You can keep the conversation rolling with me on social media. It is at NELL _BTP. A first ballot Hall of Famer in the National Football League, a dude that's going to be a first ballot Hall of Famer, just called it a career. And that retirement going to have a trickle-down effect on one division in particular. I'll give you the details on that next. This is Westwood One Sports Night.
4: Yeah. Westwood One.
5: The Falcons beat the Saints. Once thought for dead, Kevin Stefanski's Dirty Birds have won two in a row. Can the ATL keep it going with the Ravens up next? Westwood One Sports.
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0: Night. Here's Linnell Willingham.
1: Yes, sir. Still kicking it with you as we get you up to 3 a.m. Eastern Time here on a Tell the Truth Tuesday edition of Westwood One Sports Night. Can I tell the truth real quick? I encourage you all to hit us up in the YouTube chat. Just search Westwood One Sports Night. Just don't say anything stupid like some other folks in the chat do. We're going to talk all things National Football League here tonight as we continue to roll throughout the show. It is a Tell the Truth Tuesday edition of the show. So you know what that means. We bring you a fresh installment of the most highly anticipated power ranking segment in all of sports talk radio, Nell's Super Six Pack, my top six teams in the NFL. Coming out of week number 4, we'll do that at about 12:20, about 50 minutes from now. So make sure you are hanging around on the program. Oliver, you're all good, brother. When I said Super Six Pack, the panic on. We had a lot more to get to, though, as I mentioned. Kicked off the show talking about Lamar Jackson and the Baltimore Ravens. His status this Sunday in Atlanta against the Falcons, very much in doubt, according to Ian Rappaport of the NFL Network. He could miss multiple weeks with the ankle injury that caused him to leave the second half of Baltimore's win against Tennessee on Sunday. If Lamar has to miss time, it's bad news for the Ravens, obviously, but I hope it has no bearing on Baltimore in their willingness to extend Lamar Jackson long-term, something that most folks expect to happen at season's end. If it doesn't, things could get pretty messy between Lamar Jackson and the Ravens. Speaking of messy, things have been pretty messy all summer in the city of brotherly love, whether they're going to trade A.J. Brown or not, talking about the Philadelphia Eagles. Man, it felt like all offseason, right, after the A.J. Brown deal was made, felt like the arrow was definitely pointing up for Philadelphia. A lot of folks changed their tune on how they felt, but there were major question marks with the group. The biggest question was how was quarterback Jalen Hurts going to adapt, going to adjust to the new offensive system being run by new offensive coordinator Sean Mannion? And through the first couple of weeks of the season for Philly, the offense hasn't been very good. Now the injury's starting to mount up for that group. They put their reserve running back Tank Bigsby on injured reserve. He's going to miss at least the next 4. And then Saquon Barkley left Sunday's game in the first quarter with a hamstring injury. So the Eagles are down their top 2 starting running backs. They got major issues on the interior of their offensive line with Cam Jurgens being in and out of the lineup. I believe he just got placed on injured reserve as well. And then today, they got news that I consider to be crippling for them as a franchise. Stalwart right tackle, first ballot Hall of Famer Lane Johnson telling the Eagles today that he's calling it a career. So the Philadelphia Eagles, life comes at you fast, man, in the National Football League. The Philadelphia Eagles now without Saquon Barkley, they were without Devontae Smith on Sunday against the Rams. They're beat up on the interior of their offensive line, and now the dude that they lost today, he's not coming back in 4 to 6 weeks when he heals up. He's done for good. And when you think about what Philadelphia has behind Lane Johnson at the right tackle spot, it's rookie Markell Bell from the University of Miami, who played a lion's share of the snap this weekend, and then it's Fred Johnson. Might as well have Fred Flintstone. He's not very good. So the Eagles, all of a sudden, not in a very good spot. And to think of it this way, right? They were relatively healthy for the first 3 weeks of the season, right? They were healthy against Washington. They were healthy, you know, against Tennessee. And then they were healthy on Monday Night Football against the Chicago Bears. Now they're hurt. The numbers were bad, healthy. Now these dudes are hurt. This is awful for Philadelphia, honestly. And they're the team, if we're talking about like biggest takeaways from the week that was in the National Football League, the Eagles, to me, their demise is my biggest takeaway from week number 4 of the NFL. I'm almost willing to put a fork. Damn, almost. It's Tell the Truth Tuesday. I am putting a fork in the 2026 Philadelphia Eagles. Their season is as good as over. Sorry. Here's the tough part. The defense, right, has been really the driving force behind Philadelphia's success over the past couple of years. Vic Fangio, one of the best defensive minds in football. Even that side of the ball dealing with their own issues right now. Y'all know how I feel about Jalen Hurts, right? I called him the passenger. I've called him a BBL. I've called him a baby Birkin. He's an accessory, right? I don't believe he's one of the quarterbacks in the NFL, right? I don't believe he's a guy that you win because of. I think he's a guy that you win with. Well, what you're going to see here, as there's now no A.J. Brown, you didn't have Devontae Smith last weekend, your offensive line kind of falling apart here. I have long said since he took over as the starter for Philadelphia, Jalen Hurts has been the most insulated starting quarterback in the NFL. Now that the pieces around him are starting to deteriorate, we're going to figure out just how good Jalen Hurts is. Now that the supporting cast is continuing to disintegrate here, and I'm talking about them like they've died. That's awful of me. But now that that supporting cast has taken a significant step back, you're going to see what type of quarterback Jalen Hurts is. You know what type of quarterback I think he is? I think Jalen Hurts, through the first month of the season, has played like a high school quarterback. What do I mean by that? He's played like a low Division I quarterback. What do I mean by that? This is why I have a hard time falling in love with college football the way that some of my counterparts do. They don't play no damn defense in college. In college, you wait until the receiver is wide the hell open to throw the football. For Jalen Hurts, that's what he's trying to do at the NFL level. If they're not wide open, he's not letting it go. Bottom line, and that's a problem for Philly. And I think his struggles are being put under the microscope this year in particular, right? Because there's no run game for Philly. Since Hurts has taken over as the starter, even prior to Saquon's arrival, they've had a running game. DeAndre Swift and Kenny Gainwell were one of the best running back duos in the NFL. DeAndre Swift was top five in the National Football League in their first Super Bowl appearance. So what Jalen Hurts has lost the last two seasons, and it's really being highlighted this year with Saquon just flat out not being on the field. When he doesn't have the benefit of the run game, Jalen Hurts is not the same quarterback. And I know what some of you all are going to say, oh, you can say that about any quarterback. Say it about Joe Burrow. Zach Taylor's allergic to running the football. Joe Burrow dropped back 55 times on Sunday. Still had quite a bit of success and threw for 429 yards. Jalen Hurts, and I got to go back and just read the box score to make sure I'm not tripping and that my eyes are working properly. Jalen Hurts on Sunday, playing all four quarters of the football game. It wasn't no rain. It wasn't no sleet. It wasn't no snow. Jalen Hurts threw four quarters, America, threw for a whopping 93 yards. What's the excuse, Eagles fans? Because I'm done with Jalen Hurts and the Philadelphia Eagles. I'm ready to take the kiddie gloves off. He has played like a JV-ass quarterback through the first month of the season. Sorry, Jalen, you can't wait until someone's wide the hell open to throw the football, pal. You just can't. He doesn't throw with anticipation. He's not playing on time. He's not getting to the top of the drop and letting the football go. There are so many flaws with how Jalen Hurts has played the quarterback position through the first month of the season. But I know what Eagles fans are going to say, well, look at the record. What a 500 group. He's made some highlight throws here in the first month. My problem with Jalen Hurts, and you'll never hear me say that he hasn't made some big-time throws. He has. There have been some every quarterback, you give him enough snaps, damn it, are going to make a big-time throw. Ethan Kaliakmanis, this past weekend, seventh rounder, made a big-time throw. So that's not the barometer for Jalen Hurts. What's missing with Jalen Hurts, Eagles fans, and if you're being honest and objective about it, you know I'm keeping an 8 more than 92. What's missing with Jalen Hurts is the down-in, down-out consistency. That's what's missing when it comes to Jalen Hurts. Jalen Hurts is the type of Bama where you tell him to take out the trash every day of the week. He only does it on Monday because he thought you wouldn't notice the other 6 days. It feels like he's trying to take shortcuts at the position. He doesn't want to make mistakes. I can't think of any other reason why he won't let the football go. Philly fans, if you all think I'm hating, if you think I'm set tripping, I'll retweet the link. It's at NELL_BTP. I don't know how good of an idea this is going to be, and I don't know how long this podcast is going to last before the Jalen Hurts lovers show up at this quarterback's house with blowtorches and pitchforks. But Nick Foles has a podcast, America. It's called The Season. And you know what Nick Foles did today? He broke down why the Eagles went 0-for-12 on third down Sunday. Can I reiterate that number again? I promise you, you don't need to adjust your volume. Jalen Hurts in the Eagles offense went 0-for-12 on Sunday against the Rams. And Nick Foles did a breakdown. And in that breakdown, you know what I took away? Because I watched it. I'm a hate watcher. Can't stand the Eagles. I tell you all the time. I hate the Eagles more than I hate the damn Cowboys. And I'm a Commanders fan. But what Nick Foles broke down during this social media, or excuse me, during this podcast, during this YouTube video, this YouTube exclusive, what he broke down is the major deficiencies holding this Eagles offense back. And one of the biggest culprits, one of the biggest catalysts to Philly's failures has been the quarterback, Jalen Hurts. That's the tough part about it. The numbers surrounding Philadelphia's offense to start this year is god-awful. They're not very good. To think that they went 0-for-12 in a football game on third down, to think that they had negative passing yards in the second half. Over the last two seasons, the Philadelphia Eagles have more halves with negative passing yards than anybody else in the National Football League. They've got four of them. Four different times over the last 2 years, Jalen Hurts and that offense have mustered up negative passing yards. So when I say he's playing like a high school quarterback, when I compare him to a JV quarterback, that's why. Jalen Hurts ranks 31st out of a qualifying 38 quarterbacks in adjusted yards per attempt on passes under center. His 18% success rate from under center, by far the worst in the National Football League. What was 2026 supposed to be about for Jalen Hurts and the Eagles? Playing under center, marrying up the run game and the pass game. Through the first month, he has flat out sucked. You know what else has sucked through the first month of the NFL season? The officiating. There was a suspension levied out yesterday. We told you about it on the show. The NFL Referees Association, they're not going out without a fight. I'll tell you how next on Westwood One Sports Night.
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1: Just vibing here on a Tell the Truth Tuesday edition of Westwood One Sports Night. Youngest in charge, Linnell Willingham, vibing with you as we get you up to 3 a.m. Eastern time. As I mentioned, it is Tell the Truth Tuesday, so coming up in about 40 minutes, I'll bring you a fresh installment, a Nell Super Six Pack, my top six teams in the NFL heading into Week 5. And I'll be honest, I'm going to probably rub some folks the wrong way with the list here tonight, especially when you consider one team in particular that I chose to omit. We'll get to that coming up in about 40 minutes. But I mentioned the problems that the Eagles and the Ravens are dealing with. Lamar Jackson, his status for Sunday in Atlanta, very much in question. In Philadelphia, they had Lane Johnson, their star right tackle, announce his retirement today. They also had to put their new starter, Tank Bigsby, on injured reserve with a hamstring injury. Him and Saquon both on the shelf right now. It'll most likely be Will Shipley on Sunday night, or excuse me, on Sunday for the Philadelphia Eagles. So things not going well for those two teams. And if I'm being honest, the month end of the season, things aren't going too well really for the league. I think we have a real officiating problem right now in the National Football League. And I went on a diatribe about this last night, man, and I got in my bag about it. And I honestly felt myself getting frustrated because this is something that I know has been an issue in years past. But it's so egregious this year that it's very, very difficult to ultimately ignore. Remember the scenario or the two incidents, rather, that I told you about last night with the line judge in Cardinals Giants, Jeff Seaman, repeatedly saying F you, F you, F you several times to Cardinals tight end Trey McBride. And then in Vikings Dolphins, referee Adrian Hill was knocked down, incidentally, obviously, gets up and jumps in the player's face, and he actually made contact with the player. And as a result, I told you all last night, the NFL is saying, we're not dealing with this. We're going to nip this in the bud so every other line judge, every other referee knows this ain't something we're going to tolerate. So Adrian Hill, the referee that made contact with the player in Vikings Dolphins, he is going to be given a one-game suspension. And then Jeff Seaman, the line judge that cursed out Cardinals tight end Trey McBride on the sideline, he is going to get a two-game suspension. This is where things got very, very unchy earlier today. According to ESPN's NFL insider Adam Schefter, the NFL RA, the NFL Referees Association, right? I didn't even know that one of those existed, right? That's why I said RA the way that I did. The NFL Referees Association said it will challenge the severity of the suspensions of the two officials for unprofessional conduct, which the officials' union maintains went beyond appropriate punishment. When I read this headline,

0: on Elon's app, you slide your finger down, it'll refresh for you. I slid my finger down, and I read it again as it was at the top of my timeline. And I looked left, and I looked right, and I thought, what the hell is the NFL Referees Association thinking? Why, first of all, it is pretty unprecedented for an official to be suspended, right? It's as common as hitting the damn lottery is what I would say, right? You got a better chance of going out and hitting the Powerball before another referee is suspended. But I understand it's the job of the Referees Association to fight for their clients. I totally get that. Both Adrian Hill and Jeff Seaman are totally in the wrong. What are you appealing? What are you appealing? Jeff Seaman, and shout out to Jeff Seaman, my college professor, SpongeBob is what we used to call him. I had this professor that would wear the same damn outfit every day. My first office hour that I had with the dude during the year, he closes his door, and what's hanging on the back of the door? An identical outfit to the one that he's wearing. So we call him SpongeBob. His name also Jeff Seaman. Jeff Seaman, you're cussing somebody out, brother. What do you expect that the consequence is going to be? I actually last night applauded Big Rog, talking about Roger Goodell in the National Football League. I applauded them for coming down on the officials. Here's the one thing that I don't think any of us are ultimately privy to here. What's the relationship currently between the National Football League and its officials? Because it wasn't too long ago that the NFL told the officials, get your damn act together or we got replacements. You know what I'm saying? So I wonder if this response, if the NFLRA challenging the NFL's ruling, I wonder if it has anything to do with where the relationship stands between the NFL and the NFLRA right now. It's a very, very unique situation. I want to open up the phones on this at 310-840-4910. If you're just now joining the program, the two officials that were suspended for their conduct in Sunday's game, Jeff Seaman, the ref that cussed out the Cardinals tight end, and then Adrian Hill, the ref that made physical contact with the player after being accidentally knocked down. Both of those two dudes suspended. We saw Jeff Seaman get a two-game suspension. Adrian Hill got a one-game suspension. The Referees Association appealing the suspension of the two referees. Was the NFL too harsh with this punishment of the two officials on Sunday? 310-840-4910 is the number. You can tweet at me as well. Same handle on each and every social media platform. It is at NELL_BTP. Real quick, some numbers on the officiating to this point. Through 4 weeks, we've got the most flags we've ever seen in a decade, or the most flags we've seen, rather, in a decade. We've got the most red zone penalties per game in NFL history. We've got the most penalties on third and fourth down of games in the second half in NFL history. A lot of numbers here to describe just how poor the officiating has been throughout the National Football League through the first month of the season. Adrian Hill made contact with a player, gets a one-game suspension. Jeff Seaman cusses out a player, gets a two-game suspension. Was the NFL too harsh with his punishments? 310-840-4910 is the number. Your calls next here on Westwood One Sports Tonight.
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0: Tuesday edition of Westwood One Sports Night. Youngest in charge, Linnell Willingham in charge as we get you up to 3 a.m. Eastern time. Coming up in about 20 minutes, as we do each and every Tell the Truth Tuesday, I bring you my truth, Nell's Super Six Pack, my top six NFL teams coming out of week four of the NFL season. We'll open up the phones for you as well and get your top team. Phones are open to you now as well, but on this, we were just talking about really just how awful the officiating has been here through the first month of the season. Some of the numbers that tell the story of just how bad the officiating has been. It's the most red zone penalties per game by offenses in NFL history. It's the most penalties on third and fourth down in the second half of games in NFL history. It's the most flags thrown in 4 weeks in over a decade by the NFL. And if you're watching the NFL games week in and week out and you feel like, man, something doesn't feel right when it comes to the product, that's what's wrong. That's what's wrong. There's constantly stops and pauses in action because the officials, this is my thought. Y'all can say I'm being overly critical. You can say I'm being too harsh. My mentality is that these officials, just like a bunch of us fans that watch the game, we got women that watch, but most NFL fans are testosterone-filled men that have massive egos. And I believe that these officials have just as big of an ego as you and me. They want to be a part of the show. Instead of just playing their role, they want to be the star, right? Instead of just playing their role and being in the background, right? They want to be the star. The NFL officials in 2026, instead of just being, you know, a pair of socks, they've been the jeans. You know what I'm saying? Instead of just playing the background, they've been one of the marquee players when it comes to the first month of the NFL season. And I think, one, that mentality amongst officials has existed forever, right? Men gonna be men, right? And then two, I think as we've watched the four weeks of football this year, and whatever team you root for, I'm sure this is happening during your games as well. The bigger the moment, the more involved the officials are. And that, to me, you can say it's not purposeful, it's coincidental, all you want. I believe there's legs to what I'm talking about. Credit to the NFL, though, putting their foot down, at least they thought they did, yesterday. We had the two incidents over the weekend. Referee Adrian Hill making contact with a player and pointing in a player's face and being demonstrative towards a player after a player made incidental contact with the referee, knocking him down. He was issued a one-game suspension. Jeff Seaman, who repeatedly was cussing out Cardinals tight end Trey McBride, he received a two-game suspension. I thought that was going to be all she wrote when it came to this situation, and we'd never hear from this situation or about this situation again. Well, the NFL Referees Association came out today and said they're going to appeal the severity of the suspensions, which they feel went beyond appropriate punishment. So this is where I open up the phones to you at 310-840-4910. Was the NFL too harsh with its punishment of the two officials on Sunday? They issued out a one-game suspension and a two-game suspension. Was the NFL over the line, or is the NFL Referees Association tripping? 310-840-4910. Ryan is in Buffalo wanting to chime in. Ryan, what's going on, man? Welcome into Westwood One Sports Night.
1: Thanks, Lindell. Thanks for taking my call. First time caller, long time listener. I got to throw that cliche in there. Listen, I just want to put my two cents in here. Yeah. As a former ref, youth hockey, flag football, you name it. Okay. I just want to play a little devil's advocate here with you.
0: Sure,
1: I'll give you something to talk about. You know, I agree with your point. I was just listening. I agree with your point that I think the refereeing has just been consistently terrible for the past, you know, maybe ever. And I think also to a point, it's maybe over-officiated. Mm-hmm. I mean, I was watching the Bills game on Sunday, and they called Connor McGovern offside, not on a tush push or anything. And maybe they got the wrong number. But, just some things, listen, hey,
0: yeah,
1: you know, they get paid a lot of money. But my main point here,
0: yes,
1: Lindell,
0: sir,
1: is that, you know, we saw a moment where the guy in Arizona, I don't know his name, you know, said some choice words to Trey McBride.
0: Jeff Seaman.
1: Yes, Jeff Seaman.
0: You got to say the name.
1: Jeff Seaman. I mean, legendary name. Anyways, my point is, from Jeff's point of view, and I don't know Jeff. I'm not some, this isn't Jeff on the line. This is Ryan from Buffalo, so don't you worry about that. But I'm not some Jeff defender or some, you know, NFL ref defender. But, you know, what's being said to these refs during the game? You know, there hasn't been a suspension in a while, but, you know, from my personal experience from reffing, I've been called everything under the sun. You know, I think I make a good call, I'm told I'm wrong. I make a bad call, I'm called a wrong again. So you can't win. So it's a thankless job, and they get paid a lot of money. And so, but, you know, I just want to leave
0: so
1: with
0: the last part that you said, and I want you to stick around for a second because I want to hear your response.
1: Okay.
0: I think, to your point, the referees probably are getting called all types of names, man, throughout the course of a game. But what they know is that this is what comes with the territory. Even if you're a little league umpire, man, you know you may have a crazy ass parent that's going to cuss you the hell out, but you can't retaliate. You can't respond. You know better. That's why I'm disappointed in Jeff Seaman. And that's why his ass got a 2-game suspension, because he knows better.
1: Well, I agree with you. And I think the suspension's deserved. I mean, there's a line that was crossed clearly, but I just think that, like, I mean,
0: they have a tough job, bro. I agree with you.
1: But every man, and, like, think about it this way. If someone, you know, you were doing your job, you know, and someone told you no matter what you did, what you said, what call you responded to, you know, whatever, that you're wrong. No matter what, you know, it's so at a
0: well, it happens to me every night here on this show.
1: Right. But you know what I mean? So, but with such high stakes and emotions and, you know, it's got to be tough being a ref. Sure. I just think you maybe got to his breaking point. Not saying I'm not defending him, but.
0: No, I think you're spot on. Real quick before we let you run, because I got to get to some other callers. Do you think the NFL was fair in its punishment? Was it too stiff? Was it not severe enough?
1: I honestly, based on my point of view, the ref in the, was it the Minnesota game?
0: Yeah.
1: The guy that only got one, Adrian Hill? Yeah. Or is that the basketball player?
0: Yep.
1: He only got one for pushing a play. I thought that was way more egregious than a little cuss word.
0: I think you hit it right on the head, and I'm going to let you run, brother. The Adrian Hill thing was crazy. He hopped up in bro's face, put his finger on his face mask, on his visor, like that's, come on, man. So here's how I will look at it, right? With the Adrian Hill thing. If Adrian Hill would have did what he did on the streets, that's battery, America. That's assault. and I'm not trying to, you know what I'm saying, be soft about it, but like let's keep it 8 more than 92. These are people at the end of the day still, man. I think Adrian Hill was embarrassed. I think Adrian Hill was embarrassed that the entire country saw him get knocked on his ass. So he hopped up and said, hold the hell on, Slim. I got to defend myself here in this situation. That the Adrian Hill situation, I think, is worse, seemingly because, bro, you know that was an accident. Why are you getting up all angry and hostile over something you know is clearly an accident? It goes back to what I've been saying. Their emotions are tied into this thing more than they should be. Because why should you feel embarrassed if you're a referee and get knocked down? It's what comes with the territory. You know, it ain't embarrassing being at that damn check cashing window, getting that sack. That's not embarrassing. I'm talking like we're in like 1990. Who the hell's going to a check cashing window? 310-840-4910 is the number. The NFL deciding to suspend referee Adrian Hill for 1 game. It suspended line judge Jeff Seaman for 2. Is the NFL wrong for punishing these two officials? Are they being too stiff with their punishments, man? The Referees Association saying today, hey, we're appealing the severity of these suspensions. I don't think it gets overturned. And I think the suspensions are fair. Based on what the last caller just said, I might up Adrian Hill up to 2 damn games, as far as I'm concerned. 310-840-4910 is the number. Let's go to, I got Mr. Positive wanting to check in from out in Michigan. Greg, what's up, buddy?
2: LW boom shakalaka, unequivocally not. The NFL is justified in doing this. It sends a message that says that no one is above the law. You have to abide by it. You can't take advantage of your position, because then you can extrapolate it and they can do things that will be suspect, and it will bring various negativity or, oh my God, behind the scenes, this is what's happening. It's a teachable moment,
0: say,
2: I guess,
0: you, I'm about to say,
2: if I will.
0: Is there an official on the other end of this call, man? Real quick, I appreciate the call, Greg. The one thing that I kind of thought about as Greg was making his call here, when it comes to these NFL officials and the requirements to become an official, I don't know what it entails. But, man, the officials get treated well. What I don't want to see, because I was reading the comments under Shefty's tweet when he announced that the Referees Association was appealing him. Some of the comments was like almost people feeling bad for the officials. You better not feel bad for a damn NFL official. They got one of the easiest jobs in America, and they get paid handsomely for it. The fact that they have a union, their own separate union, kudos to them. You know what I'm saying? Like, I'm all for it. I dig it. I guess the other piece of this that I think is fair to look at was the NFL Referees Association. Are they just doing their job by putting in the appeal? Like, is this something that you just expect because there is a union? I don't know what happens anytime a player is suspended. Does it automatically get appealed? I don't think so. Not every time. So, like, part of me is like, man, I think the Referees Association, one, is making themselves look like absolute clowns for appealing it. And then two, it's like a waste of time. They're clearly in the wrong. Nobody with a pulse is going to tell you that the official's behavior on Sunday in both of those games was appropriate. No one's going to say that. No one's going to say that. The question that we're now chewing on here at 310-840-4910, was the suspension too severe by the National Football League? I don't believe so. There were some folks in the comments, and if you feel this way, hit us up. There were some folks that felt like a suspension was over the top. A fine was all that was needed. I don't know how much these refs are making, but I know they're paid handsomely. What does a fine look like in this situation? See, there's some more deep diving I got to do on this in terms of, like, the officials, I believe, get a game check just like the players do. So a suspension, theoretically, is missing however many game checks you're suspended for. So my question that I immediately think of, if the NFL Referees Association is dissatisfied with the consequences levied out by Roger in the NFL, well, what did you want? Were you looking for a fine here in this situation? 310-840-4910 is the number here on Westwood One Sports Tonight. The NFL Referees Association appealing the suspension that was given out to line judge Jeff Seaman. He called a two-game suspension for cussing out. I'm going to laugh every time I say it. For cussing out Cardinals tight end Trey McBride. And then referee Adrian Hill, who was refereeing Dolphins and Vikings, he got a one-game suspension for making contact with a player after that player made incidental contact with the official. The Referees Association saying, you're not doing this to our guys. They appealed the suspension saying that, they're too severe. One, do you think the NFL's punishment was too severe? And then two, does the NFL Referees Association, do they look crazy for appealing these suspensions? 310-840-4910. Let's go to John in Massachusetts wanting to chime in. John, what's up, buddy?
3: Hey.
0: Hey. What's up, man? How you doing?
3: Hey, John's from Springfield, Massachusetts. I'm just wondering, the NFL referees, they get everything from the book at them. All the swears, everything. And they can't throw a head coach out or anybody. But umpires in Major League Baseball.
0: Whoa. Okay, let me let you continue. Okay, I hear what you're saying. You're saying you feel like they should have the jurisdiction to toss somebody from a game. They do.
3: They do if they get physical contact with them, I guess.
0: Oh, you're saying, okay, I see what you're saying. That's a good question. I don't know. So you're saying you think, and I'm hopefully not putting words in your mouth, the referee cusses out Trey McBride. You're saying, well, damn, what made him cuss him out? Should he have been able to throw him out as a result of what he said to him? It's fascinating, man.
3: Yes.
0: We'll never know what was actually being said.
3: Or any kind of head coach.
0: Right. Well, I know Dan Quinn cussed the hell out of an official on Sunday in London. So, it's interesting. But here's what I said to the last caller, John. I think your point is great. But, like, the referees, when you sign up for this job, you understand what comes with the territory. So there's a certain behavior that you're responsible for upholding, as far as I'm concerned.
3: Right. Thank you very much.
0: The call, brother.
3: The Basketball Hall of Fame when you have the chance. Thank you.
0: Yes, sir, man. Yes, sir. Springfield, Massachusetts in the house. We don't hear from Springfield a lot. 310-840-4910 is the number here on Westwood One Sports Night. Reed is in Cleveland wanting to chime in. Reed, what's going on, buddy?
4: Hey. Good evening.
0: What's going on, man?
4: Hello?
0: How you doing?
4: Right. Now, let's be clear. There's questionable calls every Sunday.
0: Correct.
4: There's a lot of things that go on in the NFL game.
0: Sure.
4: But professionalism, but also the fact that the referees swallow their whistles, and players are going to be pissed.
0: For sure.
4: You're not making literally egregious calls, and they won't blow the whistle, but they will blow the whistle for ticky-tack. So the players are frustrated. You see this guy grabbing my face mask. You see this guy grab my jersey. You see, but if I fight back, because this is war. When the players are on the field,
0: I get what you're saying. My point is, there's a standard that the officials are held to based off of them signing the check or signing the contract. Nobody's putting a gun to the official's head saying you got to do this for a living. So you got to abide by the rules. Just like at your job, there are rules you got to follow. At my job, there are rules that I got to follow. Real quick before we let you go, do you think the punishment was too severe from the NFL?
4: I don't think that it was severe enough.
0: Oh, that's an interesting perspective. I might agree with you. I appreciate the call, brother. 310-840-4910 is the number. I want you all to continue to line up on the phones with this, man. The NFL Referees Association came out today challenging and appealing the suspension handed out to Jeff Seaman, which was a 2-game suspension, and then Adrian Hill, a 1-game suspension. Is the NFL Referees Association crazy for appealing a suspension where their client was clearly in the wrong? And then two, is the NFL being too severe, too stiff with this punishment? Your call's next on Westwood One Sports Night.
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6: The Falcons beat the Saints. Once thought for dead, Kevin Stefanski's Dirty Birds have won 2 in a row. Can the ATL keep it going with the Ravens up next? Westwood One Sports.
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1: 310-840-4910 is how you reach us here on the Talking Text Line. Here on Westwood One Sports Tonight, getting you up to 3 a.m. Eastern Time. It is a Tell the Truth Tuesday edition of the program. So you know what that means. Fresh installment of Nell Super Six Pack. My top six teams in the NFL. We are taking your calls, though. 310-840-4910. Full transparency. I just sprinted across one side of my apartment to the other. Not in as good a shape as I thought I was in. 310-840-4910 is the number. The NFL, through the first week of the season, the officiating has been really a major issue. I think we've talked about it extensively here on the program. The suspension that was handed out, two-game suspension for Jeff Seaman, one-game suspension for Adrian Hill. Do you believe that the NFL was over the top with the punishment that they chose to give out? 310-840-4910. Let's go to John in Columbus. What's going on, John?
2: Hey, sorry, I'm eating my midnight snack.
1: Now you all, what you chopping on, brother? Don't tell me you're eating a midnight snack and don't share what it
2: is. Peanut butter and an apple?
1: Peanut butter and apple? Together? You dipping your apples in peanut butter?
2: Yeah.
1: Okay.
2: It's good stuff. Anyways.
1: You just made Denton's ears perk up.
2: That makes anyone's ears perk up with apples and peanut butter,
1: I'm allergic to apples, so it doesn't make this guy's ears perk up.
2: Oh, usually people are allergic to peanut butter. But, yeah, you're not missing too much. I'm not going to lie. This is a decent, good, hearty.
1: You didn't no-sell your snack like that for me. I respect you. What do you got for us? Do you think the suspension is too severe or what?
2: Not severe enough.
1: Wow.
2: If I'm,
1: second person has called in and said that tonight.
2: Yeah, I mean, think about it. If I were to act like that at my job place, I'd get fired immediately. Makes sense. But there's 100,000 people in the stands of a football game, and like six total people are required to act professionally. And that is the referees, the fans, the players, everybody, for the most part, are not required to uphold a standard of professionality. Mm-hmm. The refs are paid and told to do that. It's their job. They need to do that. Once they start cussing out players, there's no limits. I don't think it's enough. I think they should fine and suspend that the dude who got in the guy's face. I don't think it makes any sense. Imagine a player forcibly got into a ref's face.
1: Well, it would be a whole other conversation, and I appreciate the call. I think what he just hit on and what we've been talking about here for the past half hour or so, there is a responsibility that comes with the job title. There's a responsibility that comes with the territory. Our guy Denton Day pulled some numbers here for us during the break. The average NFL official pay, which is crazy as hell to think that they're making this much money, they make between $350,000 and $385,000 per season. Jeff Seaman, by the way, before we even get to Jeff Seaman and his specific numbers, to think that a NFL official is being paid $350,000 to call a football game. This is what's wrong with us as a country. Now I'm about to go on a whole tirade about why the hell they make so much money. What do they do? What is their real contribution to society to where they're making $385,000? There are people homeless out here. And officials are raking in damn near $500,000 to then be terrible at the job. That's the sad part. If they're making that much money, Denton, you should have never let me know these numbers, by the way. We may not be able to move on. The fact that I know they're making this much money, it makes the numbers that I gave a moment ago even more egregious. There should be punishment. I'm telling you, there should be a grading system. If you don't meet the grade each week, you get put on the bench for a week. I need accurate calls if we're making this much money. I can't believe it. Real quick, Jeff Seaman, the official in Cardinals and Giants that cussed the Cardinals player out, he is set to lose between $30,000 to $45,000 in game checks during his two-week suspension. Adrian Hill set to lose $15,000 to $20,000 during his one-game suspension. A couple of you have called in and said, man, the suspension isn't stiff enough. Now that I know how much money they make, and then you go back and review the behavior, you damn right. Not only is the NFL in the right for suspending these two officials, they didn't give out a stiff enough punishment. 310-840-4910. You can hit us up via the YouTube chat as well. Just search Westwood One Sports Night. I got Cam and Burrell saying, what's up? What's going on, Cam? Never seen this name before, so Cam, probably a first-time listener. We appreciate you being here. Trying to get to the bottom of this, man. Do you believe that the NFL's punishment for these officials was stiff enough? 310-840-4910. Kevin is in Cleveland wanting to check in. Kevin, what's going on?
3: Hey, what up, Linnell? How are you?
1: What up, man? How you doing?
3: Oh, man, I'm chilling. Man, I believe the offense that was taken is clearly punishable, right?
1: For sure.
3: A lot of heart and a lot of money involved in this, and the officials control the game. So if you can criticize and dissect everyone else's point of view, from players to fans to coaches to everybody, but you can't touch the officials, it's just not right. Yeah. The officials should be the most...
1: They should be held to the highest standard, shouldn't they?
3: Yes, sir. Yes, sir. Exactly.
1: I'm picking up what you're putting down, man. I got to let you run. I appreciate the call. 310-840-4910. Is the number. I'm telling you all, and it was so funny because during the break, Denton being the star producer he is, he pulls the numbers, and I didn't read them until we got on air. I can't believe how much money NFL officials make. If we wanted to, based off how crazy this is, we could spend the rest of the show talking about how much money NFL officials actually make. We're going to run through these calls and then get to a fresh installment of an L Super Six Pack, my top six teams in the NFL as we get geared up for week 5, but we got to get to the bottom of this, man. Do you think the NFL's punishment is stiff enough for these officials? And then if you're feeling frisky and you want to chime in on how much officials make, am I the only one that's taken aback by this? 310-840-4910. Let's go to Chance in Alabama. What's going on?
4: Hey, man. Appreciate you taking the call.
1: What's up, buddy? How you doing?
4: So I definitely think that the suspension is just. Could have been thrown an extra game or two. But I will say this. One thing I do disagree with you on.
1: What's that?
4: I think these NFL referees should be paid more.
1: What?
4: Let me explain. Let me explain. They should be trained more. There should be like a screening process.
1: Hold on. Let me stop you, Chance, because I think you're about to say some things that are in existence, that are in place. If you don't think that the vetting process to become an NFL referee is as extensive as any in the country, you done lost your mind.
4: It's not good enough.
1: I'm pretty sure.
4: It's not good enough.
1: What makes you say that? I'm interested.
4: I mean, just missed calls every week. I mean,
1: right.
4: there needs to be constant off-season
1: but
4: training.
1: Chance, we're still humans, though. We're still humans. We're going to make errors. I get your point, though. The level, the amount of missed calls is crazy. I hear you.
4: Maybe get a little bit younger. Maybe get a little bit better shape. These guys need to. And you know, they need to be held to a higher standard, just like a school teacher is held to a higher standard, you know, just like your boss or whatever.
1: For sure.
4: These guys are supposed to be, you know, looked up to in a way, but you know, they're supposed to be the pros pro out there. And
1: sure.
4: I think they should just fire these two and replace them, man.
1: I know you're hot under the collar. Your Bills lost this weekend. But you got Alabama coming up this week. I'm rooting for the Crimson Tide this week.
4: I think Keelan
1: balled out of control this past weekend.
4: He's legit.
1: And I think they're about to beat the hell out of Georgia this weekend. Chance, I appreciate you as always. Looking forward to hearing from you, man. 310-840-4910. The number here on Westwood One Sports Night. I see a bunch of you all lining up on the phones. If you're getting the busy signal, continue to try us, man. 310-840-4910. If you're just joining the program, man, the numbers surrounding just how poor the officials have been this year, kind of staggering. Through the first month of the season, we've seen the most flags thrown by officials through 4 weeks in over a decade. And it feels like, as we watch these games and we all root for our favorite team, it feels like the bigger the moment, the more egregious the call is from the official. More numbers to tell the story of just how horrendous the officials have been to start this NFL season. We've got the most red zone penalties per game by offenses in the NFL's history through the first month of the season. We've got the most penalties on third and fourth down in the second half of games in NFL history here through the first month. And then this is the number that when I read it, I almost didn't believe it. There have been 4 weeks of games, right? There have been 17 touchdowns nullified, called back because of a penalty. If that doesn't tell you that refs are impacting the most important moments of games like we've never seen before, I don't know what else to tell you. The proof is in the pudding. The question is, what changes from here on out? The most egregious thing that we saw this weekend in terms of an officiating blunder, there's three calls. The Stephon Diggs push-off in Commanders Colts was absolutely ridiculous. Took away a first down for Washington offensively. The Kirk Cousins pass to Trey Tucker near the end of regulation in Kansas City invaded.

0: It gets the ball clearly bounces up off of the turf into Trey Tucker's chest. And then what are we supposed to be privy to now, guys? What do we now have the benefit of? Replay assist. And in a moment like that, if Andy Reid wasn't so damn, I don't want to talk about Andy being big, but if Andy was in better shape, I guarantee you he would have exhausted more energy cussing out the damn official. If Kansas City would have lost that football game, y'all, as a result of that blown call, come on, man. The conversations get louder and louder and louder. And then what was it? Sunday Night Football, Broncos and Rams a couple of weeks ago. That pass interference call quite literally directly, you know, impacted the result of the game. So you can't call up here or tweet up here or whatever and tell me that the refs aren't impacting the game. And I feel like we're all on the same page with this. As we shift the conversation forward, right? One, do you think the NFL's punishment was severe enough for these officials? And then I don't know how many of you were privy to the numbers of how much money officials make. I got Denton Day pulling these for us a moment ago. The average NFL official pay is between $350,000 and $385,000 per year. Do you think they're making a little bit too much money? I don't want a pocket watch. It is what it is. 310-840-4910 is the number. We'll run through your calls, plus I'll bring you a fresh installment, a Nell Super Six Pack, my top six teams in the NFL, next on What's Up One Sports Night.
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Tell the Truth Tuesday edition of Westwood One Sports Night. I'll give you my truth coming up in the 1 a.m. hour on the East Coast. I'll bring you a fresh installment of Nell's Super Six Pack, my top six NFL teams as we get geared up for week number 5. We'll also tag in the super producer, Denton Day. We'll bring you NFL Facts or Cap as well. So all of your regularly scheduled items here on It Tell the Truth Tuesday. Phone lines are jumping, though, man. Appreciate you all chiming in the way that you do each and every night. What's on tap tonight, if you're just joining us, the National Football League yesterday levied out a 2-game suspension to line judge Jeff Seaman for him cussing out Cardinals tight end Trey McBride. And I'm going to retweet the video out real quick at NELL underscore BTP. For those of you that are not privy to what happened, line judge Jeff Seaman cussing out, and I'm not making this up, this is real deal, cussing out Cardinals tight end Trey McBride. As a result, the NFL levied out a 2-game suspension to Jeff Seaman. Adrian Hill, who was the referee of Vikings and Dolphins, there was a play where players made incidental contact with Adrian Hill. He hit the deck. He got up. I don't know if he was embarrassed or what, but the body language and the demonstrative act towards the player, pointing in his face, putting his index finger on the player's visor. If it was in the streets, man, you could have gotten charged with assault. He gets a 1-game suspension as a result. The tricky thing to me is the fact that the NFL Referees Association, that's their union that represents them, they came out and are trying to appeal the suspension, saying that it's too severe, too stiff. I ask you on the phones, one, is the punishment too severe? And then two, you know, do you think the National Football League and its officials have been a problem here in the first month of the season? Three, the conspiracy, or making the assumption, trying to put two and two together, saying, notice how all of the referees that are the lead

0: art in calls being made or not each and every Sunday. Just feels like it is what it is. Now, if I was an official, and this is what's crazy about it, we could sit here and complain and moan and groan all we want, but every time we do that, every time you're put in a situation like that, I ask that you put yourself in the shoes, you know, of the official. And I think some of you all on the phones have done a good job highlighting and illustrating that. If you was getting cussed out, if you was being told you was a no good, you know what, by a coach, how would you react? This is what I fight back with. And this is why the numbers that Denton pulled are phenomenal here. If I'm getting cussed out, if I'm being disrespected, if I'm being talked bad to, yeah, it'll ruffle my feathers. Yeah, it'll cause me to poke my lip out a little bit. I'll be sour. But when there's $350,000 on the line, and that's the average pay for an NFL official, when there's that type of cheese on the line, I turn into Aunt Mousy. I don't say a damn thing. 310-840-4910 is the number. Let's go to Andrew in Tacoma, Washington, wanting to check in. Andrew, what's going on, buddy?
1: Thank you for the call, Neil. Appreciate you, man.
0: Yes, sir.
1: Love the show. I agree with what you just said, man. That was actually the thing that I agree with the most is what you just, the comment that you just made. Mm-hmm. You know, if I was getting cussed out, you know, I'm a man of men, you know, I'm going to say something too, you know, and a lot of people are looking at the fact, you know, what these referees take all game long too, you know, I mean, sure. It's not just the coaches cussing them out. I'm sure that players, these players have a lot fans. To say to the, to, there you go. You know, and I mean, what if somebody was to say something about one of their wives or call them the B word or, you know, I mean, how would you feel as a man or some, you know, but like you said, you also got to look at the fact if there's $350,000 on the line, you know, I'm pretty sure my wife would have been like, hey, they could say whatever they want about me. Just bring on that
0: money. They have me for $350,000 now. I'm telling you what I would have said, huh?
1: You know, but that's the only thing I don't think people are appreciating either is putting themselves in these referee shoes, man, and what they got to go through. But at the same time, I also agree with you saying, man, I think every week they should get graded on the scale. And if you don't meet the criteria, then you're
0: put
1: out
0: on the
1: next
0: bench,
1: week.
0: Man. You get there put you on go, the bench. Man. I got to let you run because we got a bunch of other callers to get to. I appreciate you as always, man. 310-840-4910. Patrick out in San Jose. What up, Pat?
2: What up? So, I got so much to say. I guess I'll start with Seaman. I think the suspension is appropriate, but only because he got caught on camera. Because I guarantee you that happens all the time.
0: It probably does.
2: But he got caught on camera, and so the NFL has to do something. Number two, I disagree on the pay because these guys actually take a lot of time during the week. They kind of research both teams. They do all that stuff. So these guys are well prepared. And the other thing is don't worry about the salaries. Worry about how much money is getting bet on these games and the integrity that they have to make sure these officials have is crazy when there's literally hundreds of millions of dollars getting bet like on each one of these games.
0: No, and here's the thing. And I appreciate the call. I'll answer you off air here. Appreciate you chiming in. That it's fascinating that the gambling aspect has been brought up. If there was like one thing that we didn't really touch on here with this is that. You know, how sports gambling impacts the way that officials are chosen because everybody bets. Everybody bets. So to find officials that don't bet, like if they would go out and find new officials, I think it'd be super difficult in today's day and age because everyone's got a FanDuel account, a DraftKings account. Everyone's got an account somewhere. 310-840-4910. Listen, I'm a bonehead. Let's continue. Let me get some text in here. And we got a couple of texts on the text line. Then you know I'm a bonehead.
3: Yeah, I mean, there are a lot of people that have texted us in saying, hey, yeah. I need a little bit more than $350,000 if I'm going to be berated. The way that these officials are, and I would say to that, no, you don't. $350,000, a lot of money.
0: Yeah.
3: A lot of money. There are some people calling you out a little bit here.
0: On what?
3: They're saying, why are you bringing up the officials' pay and as it relates to homelessness when we got quarterbacks making $60 million?
0: I mean, but if you all listen to the show regularly, I mean, this isn't the first time I've gotten on my soapbox about how much pro athletes make. We've had this conversation. We've actually taken calls on this subject before, so I'm an equal opportunity criticizer.
3: I would also say to the texters, please give me your name so I can properly attribute you. But like.

0: six different people said the two things that I just gave out. So nobody was getting credit for that one.
1: So there we go. 310-840-4910. Just in case I haven't clearly given my thoughts on this, you're damn right. I have an issue with, and it's not the NFL that's the worst. Really, it's Major League Baseball and the NBA. That's where the contracts have gotten totally out of hand, and they're not as popular as sports. So they don't have as big of an impact on the economy as the NFL does. Theoretically speaking, if you were to divvy out each pro sport and they get paid based off of their impact on the United States' economy, the NFL players should be the highest paid players in pro sports, but they're not. That's a fascinating conversation to have, though. We can do it here, baby. It's late night sports talk radio. The world is ours. That's why I compliment you all sometimes and call you the smartest national sports talk radio audience in the country. Some of you make some damn good points, man. 310-840-4910 is the number as we ease our way into the 1 a.m. hour on the East Coast. I will bring you a fresh installment of L Super Six Pack, my top six teams in the NFL as we get geared up for week number five of the NFL season. We'll tag in our guy Oliver Popular coming up a little bit later on in the program, as well as we keep you up to speed with what is going on in the Major League Baseball postseason. Top nine in game three of the NLDS between the Padres and Brewers. San Diego up 4-3. We'll keep you up to speed on that. We'll give you the result of Dodgers and Braves game three, all as we roll throughout the 1 a.m. hour on the East Coast here on Westwood One Sports Tonight. Bunch of different ways you can tap into the program. Sirius XM, Channel 260, the Westwood One Sports app. You can tweet at me, same handle, on each and every social media platform. It is at NELL_BTP. 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Coming up, we'll continue to run through your calls, 310-840-4910. 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

0: 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Here's Linnell Willingham.
1: 1 a.m. Eastern Time here on Westwood One Sports Night. Youngest in charge, Linnell Willingham, vibing out with you as we get you up to 3 a.m. Eastern Time, halfway down the hatch. You can keep the convo rolling with me on social media at NELL_BTP. I got Navy Moat tweets at me and says, I know they'll never do it, but they need to suspend these referees when they make these egregious calls or no calls. As you know, they screwed over our Commanders this past weekend. Shout out to our guy Navy Mo chiming in from the DMV. I think we're in lockstep with that. And I think everybody that's on the talking text line is in lockstep with that. I think football fans across the country are in lockstep with that. Here's the difficult piece about punishing officials for poor performance and getting calls wrong. These are still humans at the end of the day, right? These are still real people that are not perfect, that are going to make human error. So in terms of coming up with a sliding scale in terms of who gets to move on and call a game the next week, I think that'd be super difficult to come up with. But as we keep going back to numbers don't lie, check the scoreboard. Then they pulled these numbers on these officials and how much money they're making. And based on the numbers, like, hey, tough cookie is how I would put it, right? Like, hey, tough. I know you're humans. I know you're not perfect, but you got to be as close to perfect as possible when I'm paying you $350,000 per season. We're going to run through a couple of more calls, and then I'm going to bring you a fresh installment of Nell's Super Six Pack. But let's go to, never heard this name before, Cigarza out in California wanting to chime in. What's going on?
2: How's it going, man?
1: Going swell. Appreciate you chiming in.
2: Yeah, so I just think that these officials, you know, it should be one strike and you're gone, dude. Give me $250,000 and all that good stuff that they get. You get to see your kick, you go and travel, all that fun stuff, and you can kick me in the butt. And I wouldn't come at you and say the F bomb.
1: No, for sure. I definitely think it. He was tripping, like, as far as that. You had to have some more control.
2: You're the judge in the courtroom.
1: Mm-hmm. Yep.
2: You know?
1: 1,000%. Yeah, that's a hell of a comparison, too, man. Think about the standard we hold our judges to. Judges get cussed out by inmates, jurors. Well, not jurors, but you know what I'm saying? Prosecutors, defense, all that. And they don't, you know, retaliate.
2: Yeah, you can't lose it. You know? He said, oh, there's six people and with 100,000 people, you know, in the stands, and those people have to give the composure. All that money, that 350. Hey,
1: sure.
2: I'll be fine, dude. You know,
1: I'll be fine. I'll be fine too, man. So, just got to get the calls right. Cigarza, yeah, I appreciate you chiming in as always. Got to let you run. 310-84 Denton, you're evil, man. 4910. Nate is in Detroit wanting to chime in. Nate, what up, man? Let's go to Tony in Pittsburgh. What up, Tony?
3: Well, now, great, great way of describing what you're talking about. I love the way you handle yourself, and I'll try to be a real good. Heck yeah, they get paid a ton of money. We all work a job and a half, full and part-time, struggling, but that's okay. We did it to ourselves. They have an opportunity to live that good life, and no, they have to be more responsible for the game and not be the game. We're not me, but everybody wants to see the product, not what they're going to dictate. So you bring it up a good point, and many ways you bring it up so good. And I'm not trying to slur your head. I listen most of the time. I try to call, but it's too busy. Thank you for the way you put it, and
1: yes,
3: thanks
1: indeed.
3: For taking my call. Have a good night.
1: Sir.
3: I'm going to continue listening to you.
1: Appreciate you, buddy. We'll get one more here on the officials before I bring you the list that I know y'all chomping at the bit for. People are knocking at my door earlier today. I went to the local Safeway. Somebody tapped me on the shoulder in line. They said, who's going to be in the Super Six Pack tonight, man? Said, you got to stick around to find out. 310-840-4910 is the number. Fidel out in Chicago wanted to chime in. What's going on? Welcome in to Westwood One Sports.
4: Hey, how you doing? I got a little bit of a different take.
1: Yeah, sure. I'm open to it.
4: I think the refs are paid fine. I have no issue with them with their salary. Mm-hmm. I think it's harder to ref football game than it's ever been. I mean, imagine a couple decades ago when it was pretty easy to call a sack or contact to the head or you know, whatever it is that's changed. I think it's harder to ref now. You have cameras. You have the gambling. Everybody second guessing you. I think these refs are paid fine. And listen, if you're going to disrespect a ref, I think that's the problem with the player. And I think the refs are getting together and unionizing and doing what they're supposed to do to protect their interests.
1: For
4: and
1: sure.
4: I don't got a problem with them getting paid, and I think it's harder to ref now than it's ever been.
1: No, for sure. And look, I appreciate the call, brother. So I'm going to stick on what he said at the end there. I don't have a problem with how much the refs are getting paid. I want to very much draw my line in the sand here so it doesn't get misconstrued. Do I per se have a problem with how much refs are paid, with how much pro athletes are paid, with how much, you know, entertainers are paid? Do I have a problem with it? Problem might be too strong of a word. Do I think they're severely overpaid in some of the problems and issues that we have as a country? You know, some of that money was kicked to some folks who need it. Maybe we'd be all better off. 100%. But, like, I also understand the amount of blood, sweat, and tears that these pro athletes put into earning the salaries that they get paid. I just feel like, man, and I said it about 10 minutes ago, I think the highest paid pro sports athletes are either Major League Baseball players or NBA players, right? Not giving away state secrets when I say that. It is very clear, though, that the NFL is the most popular pro sport in the United States and, as a result, has the biggest impact on America's economy. So therefore, NFL players should get paid the most. That's how I think the sliding salaries and scales should be kind of sorted through. Which pro sport is making the biggest contribution to the economy? That's what pro sports leagues should get paid the highest. That's how I think these contracts should be divvied out. What is your impact on the economy? Then I go back to COVID. COVID showed me a hell of a lot about what matters in the world. When we were all quarantined, forced to wear masks, and so on and so forth, who are the first people that went back to their jobs? Pro athletes. You know why? Because these TV contracts that have to be upheld, those billion-dollar contracts, they make this economy go round and round. So while me and you were at home, staying 6 feet from one another, there was a reason why NFL football was still happening. Money wins all wars, bro. 310-840-4910 is the number. Last call on the officials before I give you my super six-pack. My main man on the line. I'm going to go to my guy, Sean, in Atlanta to wrap it up. Sean, bring it strong like you always do, brother. What you got for us, man?
5: Hey, what's going on? Can you hear me?
1: Gotcha, buddy. Gotcha.
5: Hey, I wanted to say that I think the punishment wasn't severe enough, but I'm okay with it because the officials union is pure hell to deal with. Like, you think the players association players union is bad? Those officials, they're lockstep in everything that they do. So the fact that they got punished at all was a shock to me. So I was pleasantly surprised. I didn't think there's any chance they would get fired or anything like that because their union is very, very strong.
1: And they can get petty with the NFL is what you're saying, right?
5: Well, yeah, exactly. In regards to their pay, I don't have an issue with the pay because if you say that, and I agree with you, football is the most popular sport in America. If you're refereeing the most popular sport, then you probably deserve to get paid pretty well. And the fact that they have to do more as an official than most officials in other sports, because like baseball officials, they don't really have to go anywhere. They kind of can stand in one spot the whole game. NBA court, not as big as a football field. Those guys got to run up and down that field.
1: I'd be in better shape. I'd be in better shape too. Yeah.
5: Yeah. While they're watching the game, they got to be able to run all the way up and down that field. So you got to be in shape and you got to see bang, bang plays, determine if that's a catch, determine if the guy dragged his foot. Like they have a lot more that they have to watch for than the guys in other sports, except for maybe like an umpire having to do balls and strikes. I'm sure that's very, very tough, but with everything they have to do, I don't have an issue with their pay.
1: I appreciate you as always, man. Emily Martins hits us up in the YouTube chat and says, the Padres won game three. Well, there we go. You heard it from Emily Martins first. The Padres did win game number three, 4-3 over the Milwaukee Brewers. If I'm not mistaken, Milwaukee now leads that series 2-1 after the victory. We'll get you a full-scale breakdown of the Major League Baseball postseason, the two games that we had on tap tonight, coming up in the final hour of Power. But let's get to it, baby. No more waiting. No more tiptoeing around it. I'm going to tell you what it is and what it ain't when it comes to your favorite teams in the National Football League. Without further ado, the most highly anticipated power ranking segment in all of Sports Talk Radio, Nell Super Six Pack, my top six teams going into week number five.

Let's do it, baby. Nell's Super Six Pack, my top six teams in the NFL as we get geared up for week number five. You know how we get down. I got to show the three teams that are knocking on the door some love first. Coming in at number three, knocking on the door. We talked about them last night. Nuck if you buck, the Atlanta Falcons at 2-2, I believe, might be the most formidable 2-2 team in all of the National Football League. Some people may say it's recency bias. I look at why they've been successful over the past 2 weeks against Green Bay and then last night against the New Orleans Saints. In an era of football where wagertainment is so prevalent and quarterback play matters so much and we care so much about points, game is won and lost on the offensive line and the defensive line. The Atlanta Falcons, through the first month of the season, the formula in which they're winning with, I think is sustainable. And I don't know if there's a team in the NFL tough enough to slow down the Atlanta Falcons right now. Some numbers that tell the story on just how good Atlanta has been on both sides of the line of scrimmage. They're averaging 181.3 rush yards per game. That's second in the NFL. And then they're allowing the fewest rush yards per game in the NFL. Ever since the return of Michael Penix, you're starting to see the potential that this Atlanta Falcons football team has. Not only do I think they're going to win the NFC South, I think the days of the South winner being some charity 7-8-9-win team is over. I think they're going to host a playoff game at Mercedes-Benz Stadium and maybe win a playoff game at Mercedes-Benz Stadium. I got the Falcons coming in at number three in terms of the teams that are knocking on the door when it comes to Nell's Super Six-Pack, my top six teams in the NFL. Number two and knocking on the door, Las Vegas Raiders. They were almost going to make the list, but I still think the six teams above them are just a little bit better. I think the Las Vegas Raiders are one of the biggest threats to the Kansas City Chiefs and all of the AFC. You just got to continue to prove it, man. I need to see a larger sample size before I buy all the way into the Raiders. I think they're legit, though. Despite not winning on Sunday against Kansas City, I think the Raiders proved a hell of a lot. The team that was the closest to making Nell's Super Six Pack the knock, that was the loudest, is how I would put it. Matt Stafford and the Los Angeles Rams. I know Rams house, y'all are wondering, what do we have to do to get on this list? Impressive win on the road at Lincoln Financial this past weekend. Fourth quarter comeback. I'm here for it. The thing that I still am not buying about the Rams is their defense. Think about it, guys. The Philadelphia Eagles offense has struggled. You gave up 20 points to the Eagles offense. You shouldn't. You're the Rams. Spent a lot of capital on that side of the football. I still have questions about the defense. Matt Stafford didn't play well on Sunday, throwing two interceptions. It just feels like the Rams aren't going to be playing their best football till late October, early November. And until then, they won't be a Nell Super Six Pack. Let's get to it, though. Nell Super Six Pack, top six teams in the NFL as we get geared up for week number five. Number six, the Chicago Bears, impressive victory over the weekend against the New York Jets. Just a dominant performance with Tyson Bagent under center. It was the Kyle Manungai show as they got whatever they want, whenever they want it on the ground. I think Chicago is going to continue to be a force to be reckoned with within the landscape of the NFC. The thing that's most impressive about the Chicago Bears, and I say it every week we talk about them, what they're doing in the run game, and I know, you know, Kyle Shanahan, Sean McVay constantly praised as the best play designers in the National Football League. You need to put Ben Johnson in that same category. Their run scheme, one of the most diverse in football and the most efficient in all the National Football League. Kyle Manungai, as I mentioned, went Kanye crazy this past weekend. The Bears are legit. Their defense continuing to be opportunistic as well, forcing turnovers week in and week out. Not a bunch of household names on that side of the football, but they're producing the football. And for that, I have them at number six. Caleb will be back before we know it. Number five in the Super Six Pack, top six teams in the NFL as we get geared up for week number five. I got the Buffalo Bills, and they were very close to falling off of this list after their loss to the New England Patriots. Two consecutive weekends in which Josh Allen totally was off his rocker, doing his damnedest
to try and give the game away to the opposing team. To see Josh Allen struggling with turnovers a month into the season after he single-handedly cost Buffalo in the postseason, not a good sign, man. Here's the thing, right? With Josh Allen and some of the interceptions that we've seen, there is an arm arrogance that exists with Josh Allen. And, man, you know, you can't have your buddy be your boss, is how I would put it. It's a rule of thumb. You can't have

0: your buddy be your boss. So anybody out there working in corporate America and you think you're buddy-buddy and you got a good relationship with your boss, I promise you it's not real. 310-840-4910. What do I mean by that? Joe Brady, elevated to the head coach of the Buffalo Bills. Him and Josh are BFFs. And I believe Joe Brady's inability to hold Josh Allen accountable ultimately going to cost the Bills down the stretch. You can say what you want about Big Tuna, talking about Brian Daboll. But when he was in Buffalo with the Bills, he wasn't afraid to cuss Josh Allen's ass out when he needed to. And I think the relationship between head coach and quarterback, not good in Buffalo, and it's going to cause the Bills to fall short of expectations. Number four in Nell's Super Six Pack, my top six teams in the NFL. Heading into week number five, I got the Minnesota Vikings, man. Y'all know how I feel about this group. Until they lose, they're going to be on this list, man. That defense, one of the best in the National Football League. Kyler played a lot better in the second half on Sunday, but if you listened to us last night on Overreaction Monday, I told you, if the Vikings are going to reach their ceiling within the landscape of the NFC, they got to pick up the phone and go get a quarterback. Number three, Nell Super Six Pack, top six teams in the NFL heading into week five. I got the Jacksonville Jaguars, man. I am picking up what the Jags are putting down. One thing that's normally pretty accurate in terms of, you know, determining team success, one stat that reflects team success is EPA. If you're a team that's within the top five in offensive EPA and defensive EPA, odds are you're amongst the best teams in football. The Jags are the closest right now in the NFL. I believe they're fourth in offensive EPA and they're sixth in defensive EPA. They're playing as good a football as anybody in the NFL. What they did to Joe Burrow and the Bengals this past weekend, you want to talk about getting punched upside the head, that is what happened this past weekend between the Jags and the Bengals. I keep waiting for the other shoe to drop on the prince who was promised, Trevor Lawrence. I need to stop waiting. I think Liam Cohen and Trevor Lawrence, by season's end, going to be talked about as a top five head coach quarterback duo in all of the NFL. He continues to get the most out of T-Law, and I think as that relationship continues to flourish, so will the play of the Jacksonville Jaguars. They come in at number three in the Super Six Pack. 310-840-4910 is the number. I want you to hit me up with your top team in the National Football League as we get geared up for week number five. Number two in the Super Six Pack, I got the San Francisco 49ers. Look, I still believe that they have major flaws, but to be undefeated after the first month of the season, you earned my respect. Big-time victory this weekend on the road against Denver. I said it last weekend, man. I wanted to see the Niners beat a formidable opponent. Unfortunately, I don't think the Broncos are that formidable, but I have San Francisco coming in at number two in the Super Six Pack. Their schedule is going to make their regular season record look good. When they get to the playoffs and when they play stiff competition, you're going to see the real version of the San Francisco 49ers. 310-840-4910 is the number here on Westwood One Sports Tonight. I want your top team in the NFL heading into week number five. I'll give you my top team in Nell's Super Six Pack next here on Westwood One Sports Tonight.
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2: The Falcons beat the Saints. Once thought for dead, Kevin Stefanski's Dirty Birds have won two in a row. Can the ATL keep it going with the Ravens up next? Westwood One Sports.
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1: The big voice guy, he'll never lie to you, man. 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I bring you my truth each and every Tuesday here on Westwood One Sports Night. I'll give you my top six NFL teams heading in to the following week of NFL action in Nell's Super Six Pack. I want you to line up on the phones with your top NFL team heading in to week number five. 310-840-4910 is the number. If you're just

0: Just joining us, the three teams that were the closest to making the list and knocking on the door, the Atlanta Falcons, the Las Vegas Raiders, and the LA Rams, the closest to making the six-pack. 6-1, Bears 6, Bills 5, Vikings 4, Jags 3, Niners 2, and the number one, should there be any surprise who's number one? Maybe there is, because my Super Bowl pick is actually not at number one. My Super Bowl pick actually not on the list. Number one, I have the Kansas City Chiefs. Do I really need to give an explanation as to why they're number one? Undefeated record. Best non-quarterback in football right now. Bijan, Ken Walker, Jamar Chase, Justin Jefferson, JSN. They're all in that category. But I say all that to say, Kenneth Walker off to a historic start. We gave you the numbers on Sunday night in terms of just how good he's been to start this year. Love that. And then they proved something to me on Sunday. I know it's hard for an undefeated team and a team that has the tradition and history of Kansas City. I know it's difficult for them to prove something to you. But for them to go on the road and punch the Raiders in the mouth the way that they did, it wasn't a perfect game at all, right? It was a game filled with adversity. It was a game where they were pushed to their absolute brink. They lost two starting wide receivers in this game, yet it didn't mean a damn thing, America. It just didn't. I don't know if I've got this off this way before, but I'm going to get it off this way tonight. Tyquan Thornton's ankle being turned the opposite direction and Rashi Rice coming up with a limp hamstring, it's going to have zero bearing on the offensive efficiency of the Kansas City Chiefs. Because with Kenneth Walker in the backfield and that run game being as potent as it's been through the first month, guess what Kansas City's going to continue to get? Man-to-man coverage. And I think the dudes on their roster, Xavier Worthy, Travis Kelce, Tyreek Hill, before you know it, those dudes can beat man coverage. And they're going to be fine. I think the Kansas City Chiefs are running the football so well, you're going to start to see 7, 8, even 9-man boxes to slow down one Kenneth Walker. Because the run game has been so potent, I don't believe they're going to feel the impact of losing the receivers that they lost this past weekend. 310-840-4910 is the number. Snell Super Six Pack. Give me your top team in the NFL as we get geared up for week number 5. Josh is in Cleveland. What up, Josh? Josh.
1: How you doing, sir?
0: Doing good, man. Doing good. Sir, I'm the youngest in charge, brother. Call me the yick. Say, how you doing, yick?
1: The yick. How you doing, yick?
0: What up, baby? How you doing? I'm doing good.
1: All right. I love it. I love it. I was the one that called last night about the Browns, baby. We here.
0: Yes, sir. You didn't make the Super Six back, though, pal. I know.
1: But my number one team in the NFL right now, you said it yourself, is Kansas City Chiefs, baby. In Spagnola, we trust. They punched the Raiders in the mouth exactly like you said. It wasn't a good game, but they did it. And I thought it was going to be a dogfight, but, you know, I can't ever put anything behind Patrick Mahomes. I don't think anybody can anymore at this point. He is the guy.
0: 1,000%. Real quick before I let you run, with the injury to Lamar Jackson, I think your Browns may be in first place in the division coming up by Thanksgiving. I think they'll still be in first place.
1: I wanted to throw a hot take at you before I left, too.
0: Okay.
1: I think the Browns are going to be number one in the AFC. Whole AFC. All of it.
0: You said you was giving me a hot take. You ain't tell me you was drunk. Appreciate the call, brother. 310-840-4910. Dan, what the hell is he thinking?
2: Do you see what you started? This is you.
0: Well,
2: you are the Browns guy, and now you got people calling our airwaves and saying they're going to be the number one team, as in, like, ignorant. Top of the food chain.
0: Ignorant. Ignorant. I will say it is my fault. But look, I love that Cleveland is leaning into the fact that no one believes in them. Todd Monken, he's geeked up that people don't buy into his group. I told you all on my training camp tour, the number one thing that stood out from Browns camp, Jared Verse won't shut the hell up. the battles that he's been in here in the first month of the season, there's a toughness that he brought to that football team that I think was sorely missed. And you're seeing here through the first month that they desperately needed it. 310-840-4910 is the number. Stephen out in Santa Clara, what's going on?
3: Santa Cruz,
0: what's going on, man?
3: What's going on, Linnell?
0: What's up, buddy?
3: Hey, circle your calendar, 10:25.
0: Mm-hmm.
3: We got the Niners visiting. I call them now the Boogie Birds.
0: The Boogie Birds. I like that.
3: Boogie Birds. That's right. It's the Atlanta Falcons. They will shock the whole entire NFL. I could not believe what they're doing right now, and they're just putting up points, and they're just, it's like they're like the Alabama. They're just throwing up points like nothing, man.
0: Ever since the left-handed bandit Mike Penix has been under center, man, they have been unstoppable. So 10:25, hey, we get Falcons and Niners. You said Falcons Niners on 10:25.
3: 10:25. I'm looking at it right now.
0: Can't wait.
3: Hey, put five bills on the Falcons. I'm doing it, Linnell. I'm going to put five bills.
0: Well, look, you bet for me and you. You rock with me that hard. You bet for me and you, then, brother.
3: And then, before I forget, want to future pick introduce the number one pick of the Tennessee Titans right now. Welcome to Nashville, Jeremiah Smith.
0: Man, they better draft a quarterback. I appreciate the call, man. If the Tennessee Titans are picking first and they take Jeremiah Smith, they're crazy. They need a quarterback, I think. I'm all out on Cam Ward, by the way. And for those ass clowns out there that think I say nothing negative about black quarterbacks, well, there you go. I think Cam Ward sucks. 310-840-4910 is the number here on What's the One Sports Night. Let's get to my man Hugo out in Maryland. What's going on, Hugo? Oh, we lost Hugo. Hugo, we ain't heard from him in a minute either, man. Jeff is in Dallas. What up, Jeff? Who's your top team in the NFL?
4: I can't argue with your estimation of the Chiefs, but at the very least, they get all the calls. At the very worst, the NFL, why are we still using 10 yards of chain to measure the football? Like, did you see the roughing the passer call in the Miami Chiefs game?
0: Yeah, on Chop Robinson from a couple weekends ago?
4: No, that just this past weekend, right?
0: You said Miami Chiefs.
4: So Mahomes gets a call for the defensive lineman coming down on him with his full weight. Mm-hmm. But
0: I think you're referring to 2 weeks ago with Chiefs and Dolphins. It was Chop Robinson got called.
4: Okay, yeah, I'm sorry. It is 2 weeks ago. It was Chiefs Dolphins. Yep. But have you seen the footage where the ref is already reaching for his flag before they even make contact, and then the flag is in the air before they're hitting the ground? But the call was he fell on him with his full weight. So how is he anticipating that and throwing the flag beforehand?
0: I totally agree. The officiating's been bogus the first month. Before we let you run, who's your top team in football as we get geared up for week 5 here?
4: I know it doesn't look like the past 2 weeks, but I think the Bills are still going to straighten it out.
0: Hey, you're not crazy for that. They're still in my Super Six Pack, so there we go. I appreciate you as always, man. 310-840-4910 is the number here. It feels like with Buffalo, because now I want to talk about the Bills for a little bit. It feels like with Buffalo, right? It goes back to what I said about having your best bud also double as your boss. I love me some Josh Allen. He's, for my money, if we had to just choose one guy to be the best quarterback in football, I'd probably still go with Lamar Jackson. But Josh Allen, a very, very close second right now, as far as I'm concerned. And I think he's got all the ability in the world. But if I'm a Bills fan, the old saying is the definition of insanity is doing the same thing over and over again, expecting different results. How many games is Josh Allen going to cost you because of turnovers before you think, maybe he's got a turnover problem? And I'm not saying move on from Josh Allen. That'd be crazy. Quarterbacks are a dime a dozen, especially quarterbacks of his ilk. But damn, man. For him to have as many turnovers. I think it's 6 turnovers here within the first 4 games, or 5 turnovers within the first 4 games for Josh Allen. For that to be the number, right? Knowing how their postseason ended, have you learned anything, pal? That's like getting a damn DUI, and as soon as you get your damn license back, you hemmed up, sipping Cutwaters behind the wheel. You know what I'm saying? Like, it's just, it's stupidity. I'm frustrated with Josh Allen. I am. I understand his greatness. I understand what he means to Buffalo. But I'd be damned if I was watching my team each and every Sunday and the best player continues to cost us. Just saying. 310-840-4910 is the number. Giuliano calling out of California. What's going on, man?
5: What's up, my man? How we doing? Hey, long-time listener, first-time caller.
0: You can't say you're a first-time caller. Hold on, Giuliano. You got, I think, and I've been listening to Sports Talk Radio my whole life. You have called this program before, buddy. Are y'all just trained to say first-time caller? I would put any amount of money that you've called here before.
5: I called last weekend, but I never got picked up. I was on the line for 45 minutes and was at work and had to go.
0: Wow.
5: First time talker.
0: Because I've seen your name before. Not everybody's out there named Giuliano now.
5: Nah.
0: So I remember your name. But, I appreciate you locking in with me, man. What you got?
5: Yeah, so I don't disagree that the Chiefs are the number one team in football. I don't know that they punched the Raiders in the mouth, though. I mean, they won by 3. They were down at half. I think the Raiders,
0: I'm going to let you continue. But when I say punched in the mouth, it's because of how the Chiefs ran the football on them. That's why I say punched in the mouth.
5: Yeah, that's fair. I mean, it was a close game, though. I think the Raiders, I'm a Raiders fan, so I was, you know, a little disappointed.
0: Man. Y'all are legit.
5: We made a lot of little mistakes. The holding on that last drive, Trey Tucker missing that pass right through his hand.
0: How about fumbling on the kick return?
5: That's back-to-back weeks with the kick return fumble, and that was disappointing. You just can't make those mistakes.
0: Yeah, you just can't, man. Here's the good thing for your Raiders, though, man. I believe in them. I think they're legit. To hold Pat Mahomes to a 50% completion percentage in a game, that Raiders defense is legit, man. N'Kobe Dean playing at an all-pro level. I'll be rooting for you, man.
5: I think he might be one of the best Raiders
0: He might be one of the best Raider free agent signings ever. I don't think he's far off with that. 310-840-4910 is the number. I want you to line up on the phones. Give me your top NFL team as we get geared up for week number 5 of the NFL season. When we come back, I will bring you numbers that matter, the top numbers that help tell the story of week 4 in the National Football League. 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

0: 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Here's Linnell Willingham.
1: I love when it's smoke in the YouTube chat. You can bring some smoke to the YouTube chat as well. Just search Westwood One Sports Night. Guidance and Pine Needle, two 49er fans. Y'all spoiled ass, crybaby ass Niner fans. Pine Needle, I'm gonna read this comment first. Said he likes to troll, but what he doesn't realize is he's the only person out there with a nationwide show that doesn't give the 49ers respect, so all credibility is lost. Can y'all Niner fans, are y'all just like Cowboy fans? Do I gotta talk slow to y'all and tell you that you're listed number two on the Super Six Pack? 1, 2, 3, 4, 5, 6. Y'all number two on the list. What the hell are you talking about? I'm not giving the San Francisco 49ers respect. This is how I give out respect. And you made the list. What the hell could you possibly complain about? What, you think you better than the Chiefs? If you Niner fans out there genuinely think you're better than Kansas City, I would love to hear from you. 310-840-4910. Jeez Louise, man. I am definitely a little bit surprised at, one, the lack of Raider fans I've heard from tonight. I thought tonight for sure, you made your debut on the Super Six Pack, first time all year. Where you at, Raiders Nation? 310-840-4910. I'll bring you numbers that matter coming up here momentarily. And then I have a friend stop by the program coming up here. So make sure you stick around for that. Give me your top team in football. We'll run through them. Uh-oh. Miss Gina, are you in Baltimore tonight, Miss Gina? Is that Miss Gina or is this another Gina?
2: No, it is the Gina.

0: okay? You speak truth. I am not going to deny what you are saying, but you know where I'm going with this.
1: Yes,
0: number
1: I know.
0: 17 and who I trust and who we trust, okay?
1: Well, Ms. Gina, hold on for a second, Ms. Gina. Have I said anything wrong about 17? You can't keep turning the football over, especially with how y'all left out in the postseason last year.
0: Listen to me. I am telling you, it's hard for me to say this to you. Yes, you're speaking truth.
1: Yeah.
0: But it's almost like, don't you talk about my brother. I'll talk about my brother.
1: Nah, I feel, you know what I'm saying? You treat him like he's one of your own. I'm glad you could be honest about it. It's just, do you think there's any merit to what I said about the Joe Brady, Josh Allen relationship?
0: Obviously. There has to be. Now, am I in their brains? Am I in the locker room? I friggin' wish I was, because I'd light a fire under all of them. But, yes, I do believe there is some validity. I, myself, was a huge McDermott fan, okay?
1: I love
0: Sean McDermott and what he did for us. But I know we had to move on, okay? I'm still licking my wounds from Sunday's game. We needed that divisional win. We needed that. I was so tired of hearing about Drake May's shoulder. There was nothing wrong with his shoulder or his damn leg. So.
1: Well, there was nothing wrong with his legs for sure, Miss Gina. He cut y'all up on the ground. I'm going to let you run because we got some other callers to get to. Good to hear from you, as always. Miss Gina speaking the truth on her Buffalo Bills. Yeah, the Josh Allen thing is fascinating, man. I think... And this is where, you know, Denton, me and you don't really know any better as Commander fans. One of my best friends is an Eagles fan, and he constantly says, man, when you're a team that's always in the postseason, the regular season begins to lose its meaning a little bit. I wonder if that's something that, you know, the Buffalo Bills are going to have to deal with throughout the course of the season. Fatigue. Regular season fatigue. Because you know, right, if you're Josh Allen, if you're Lamar Jackson, right, C.J. Stroud, Herbert, all of the top guys or the guys that want to be the top guys, you're not judged on what you accomplish in between the months of September to December. You're judged on how you perform in January. And the reality is, last time we saw Josh Allen in January, he got his coach fired. So I will continue to tread lightly on Buffalo. I'm paying close attention. Know that. 310-840-4910 is the number. Let's go to Jason out in Sacktown wanting to chime in. Jason, what's going on, man?
2: What's up, Linnell? The youngest of Char. Love the show, my brother.
1: Appreciate you.
2: Your Super Six Pack, the number one and two, Chiefs and Niners.
1: Yes,
2: I like
1: sir.
2: It. I ain't crying about the Niners. They're on there, just like you said.
1: You're a Niners fan?
2: I mean, revenge is the sweetest joy next to get. You know what? We're going to give up the Chiefs to the Super Bowl this year, my brother. Payback.
1: That would be something.
2: Oh, man. That would be. You know, I've been looking forward to that for a long time. I got to get my get back. That's right. And, you know, I see you talking about the injuries. The Niners are going to be getting those injuries. No, not this year, my brother. No way.
1: Fingers crossed if you're a Niners fan. A couple more Niners fans on the line. Bo is in California. What up, Bo?
3: But now, what's up, bud? It's
1: what
3: your
1: up,
3: favorite
1: Bo?
3: California Niner fan, brother. What's going on?
1: What's going on, man? What you got for me?
3: Hey, man, just doing my weekly check-in, hollering. Saying, yeah, let's go Niners.
1: You finally got a quality win this week, is what I would say. First time since week one.
3: Yes.
1: San Fran's got a quality win.
3: Yes, sir. It is going to be, of course, this weekend, this Sunday, doing it against the, of course, in Lumen Field.
1: I'm ready for it. Are you ready for it, though? It's like you're taking on Big Brother this weekend, man. I know Niners fans, you got to be ready to play today.
3: I mean, we put belt to them before. I know last year was not good, but I think it's going to be a hard-fought game. I think it's going to be close, but I think I got the Niners by five.
1: Here is what I think is in you guys' favor. Jadarian Price on injured reserve. I don't know how Charbonnet looked in his return this weekend or if he actually returned. They got some issues.

0: issues at running back. This is what I would say with Seattle. And then the reason why I tell you you're crazy and you have no shot, the health of your receiver room, you need to be at 110% when you're taking on the Seattle Seahawks and what they have in the secondary. I think Christian McCaffrey and Mr. Black will have the opportunity to get off as well. My Commanders ran the ball pretty well against them. Maybe you guys can too. Appreciate the call as always. 310-840-4910. You know, when you do this show five nights a week, it's fun. You meet new people and you learn things about yourself. What I've learned here over the past 8-9 months of doing this program, I've learned a lot about myself. I've learned, one, I have tremendous patience because you all ridiculous on the phones and in the chat. Love you, but absolutely ridiculous. You know what I also learned? I also learned that, you know, in pro sports, right, just like in life, they tell you treat people the way that you want to be treated, right? I'm a big believer in like universal law, universal energy. You treat people right, good things will happen to you, right? You treat people right, good things will happen to you. You treat people wrong, you do wrong by people, you know what I'm saying, vice versa. When it comes to pro sports, the National Football League in particular, we don't get the opportunity to see who's really living right on and off the field. We just get to bear witness to the results. There's one man across the country, though, one man around the country that knows exactly what's happening on and off the field when it comes to these NFL teams, man. He's very, very in tune, I would say, with the football gods. And he's nice enough to bless us with his presence here tonight. Coming up on the other side in the final hour of Power, we'll be joined by Pastor Willingham next there on Westwood
1: One. This is Westwood One Sports.
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0: 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Here's Linnell Willingham.
1: File in and make sure you drop something off for your usher on the way in. Amen, everybody. Welcome in to the final hour of power. Here on Westwood One Sports Night, there is this young brother I hear across the airwaves nationwide. I think he goes by the youngest in charge, and he gave me a call over the weekend, and he said, Pastor Willingham, brother, I need you to come in here on a Tell the Truth Tuesday and tell the truth, give out some blessings to the teams in the National Football League. So file in. Those of you joining our congregation for the first time, we welcome you. Understand that we come as we are. That's why I wear a do-rag. Amen. You know, a lot of times in the National Football League and in pro sports, period, as I'm sure the youngest in charge has told you, when you're living right and you're living the way that you're supposed to and you're giving your offerings each and every Sunday and you're paying your tithes each and every Sunday, good things happen to you. You might stumble upon a $20 bill as you're going to the grocery store. Your daughter may come home and tell you she found the man of her dreams. But if you aren't living right, America, know that bad things happen to you. Amen? Amen. In the National Football League, when teams are doing right, they have success on the field. When teams' players are doing right off the field, they have major success on the field. What I was brought here to do tonight, some will call it the work of the Lord, giving out some blessings to some very, very needy teams. I heard the youngest in charge, Barry. I said Barry, the Houston Texans earlier this week. They sit at 0-4. That zero in that win column, it's how many blessings they have.

coming their way as well. There's nothing I can help you with, Texans fans, but I ask you to do this. Y'all pull out your worship books. I'm looking out of the King James Version here tonight. Turn to Jeremiah 6:16. And in Jeremiah 6:16, it says, "Stand by the roads and look. Ask for the ancient paths where the good way is, and then walk in it, and you will find rest for your souls." But they said, "We will not walk in it." What do we pay attention to here in this scripture? Stand by the roads and look for the ancient paths. That Texans defense, you need to get back to your ancient paths. Last year, you were the talk of the town. You were everyone's Super Bowl pick within the landscape of the AFC. But what happened? You sinned. Houston Texans, you sinned. And as a result of your sins, through the first month of the season, the Houston Texans have been amongst the worst defenses. I said the worst defenses in all the National Football League. Amen. If they followed the scripture of Jeremiah 6:16, Texans fans, you will know that you can get back on track. Amen. Those of you that are still filing in, we welcome you here. Pastor Willingham, doing the Lord's work as we give out some blessings to some very needy teams throughout the landscape of the National Football League. I'm very afraid of heights. I'm not someone that deals with the altitude very well. I'm on blood thinners and it's awful. But I had to take a trip to Colorado because I'm protected and covered by the blood of the Lord. I ask that you turn your worship books to Isaiah 43:18. In Isaiah 43:18, the Lord says, "Forget the former things. Do not dwell on the past. See, I am doing a new thing." Do not dwell on the past. See that I'm doing a new thing. The problem plaguing the 2026 Denver Broncos is it feels like they're a group that's basking in the past. They were the number one seed, America, in the American Football Conference just a year ago. And it feels like that group here in the first month of the season has lost just a little bit of its swagger. Now, under this do-rag, I hold a whole bunch of swagger, but I can't give it out. I challenge you, Broncos country, turn to Isaiah 43:18 and recite it with me. "Forget the former things. Do not dwell on the past. See, I am doing new things." Everything that Sean Payton and Brother Nix accomplished last year in Denver, it means nothing now. Those of you just filing in, we welcome you. Pastor Willingham giving out some blessings to some very, very needy teams. And I said it at the beginning of this worship session, I'll say it throughout. Those that live right off the field, say it with me, have success where? On the field. This one gets close to home for me, so I can close my worship book. I don't even need to read the Lord's word. We're talking about these two teams. When giving out the blessings that these two teams oh so desperately need, it's very easy for Pastor Willingham. I ask that you all turn to your worship books, though. Proverbs 3:7. "Do not be wise in your own eyes. Fear the Lord and shun evil. This will bring health to your body and nourishment." How? To your bones. There are two quarterbacks in the landscape of the National Football League. They reside in the DMV. In Proverbs 3:7, it tells you, "Do not be wise in your own eyes. Fear the Lord and shun evil. This will bring health to your body and nourishment to your bones." Lamar Jackson, Jaden Daniels, I hope your head is fully submerged in Proverbs 3:7, because you need good health. If you don't have it, well, Lamar, you won't get paid, and Jaden, you won't get paid. And if you don't get paid, how will you give tithes to Pastor Willingham and the congregation? The final NFL team, yeah, I know I'm paid by the minute. The final NFL team
that I'm lucky.

0: enough to get the opportunity to bless here tonight. It's a team that the youngest in charge has been telling me to pray a little bit extra for ever since the summer. He said his reputation, America, was dependent upon this team having success, dependent upon this team escaping the devil. I ask you to turn your worship books to Proverbs 15:15. And in Proverbs 15:15, it says, all the days of oppressed, I read that wrong. All the days of the oppressed are wretched, but the cheerful heart has a continual feast. That's Proverbs 15:15. All the days of the oppressed are wretched, but the cheerful heart has a continual fast. I'm speaking to you, Browns Nation. It's very easy to fall victim to the system, as I like to say. It's very easy to believe what the devil continues to say about you. But you know what I say? The devil is a lie. The Cleveland Browns, once oppressed, once wretched, now with their new 3-1 cheerful heart, gets to have a continual feast. Amen. Those of you out there that are wondering, well, will my team get a blessing, Pastor Willingham? Depending on how many tides you drop. But each and every Tuesday night, Wednesday morning, from here on out, I have agreed to lend my services to the youngest in charge. This has been Pastor Willingham. God bless you and yours.
1: I mean, what a message. What a message from Pastor Willingham. I feel like I am lucky to have graced that in person. I mean, what a luxury. The tithing, my team being one of the teams that got a blessing. I mean, are you kidding me? I didn't even tithe and I still got a blessing.
0: You all right? No, don't worry. Don't worry about it. You do everything you need to do. You bless this, brother, and I appreciate you. Does the word get y'all the same way it gets me? I'm in here sweating.
1: I'm ready to tithe.
0: I'm about to say, man. I feel like as we move throughout the NFL regular season, one, I got to get in better shape. Two, I'm hoping that this program becomes one that the folks out there across the country can rely upon for worship, America. And every time I ask for an amen, I hope there was an amen written in the chat. There we go. Hallelujah! I've never seen hallelujah spelled with an A, but I'm for everybody. You know what I'm saying?
1: That's real churchy right there.
0: I'm about to say, of the teams that received blessings tonight, there's one that was very close to not receiving their blessing. It's the Houston Texans, man. At 0-4, we buried them earlier in the week. And I felt like, you know what? As I was on the hall with my good pastor, Pastor Willingham, I asked him, I said, Pastor? He said, yes. I said, can we give eternal life to the Houston Texans, Pastor Willingham? Can we give eternal life to those that are dead? I asked Pastor Willingham, and he said, amen. Did that answer my question? No. But it did get the blessing of the Lord. 310-840-4910 is the number here on Westwood One Sports Night. Kicking it with you as we get you up to 3 a.m. Eastern time. If your team did not receive a blessing tonight and you were financially incapable of participating in our offering, don't worry. The opportunity, it'll spin right back around the block coming up about a week from now. So don't you worry, America.
1: As long as you got that tithing money.
0: As long as the money is green, you're going to find out what I mean. 310-840-4910, the number here on Westwood One Sports Night. The fact that I still.
1: The church accepts checks, too.
0: And the Venmo. Church, I'm Zelle, Venmo, Cash App, Apple Pay. Chime. Oliver, can you just put the cords back behind me? Because I feel like the way that it works, America. The way that it works if you're working somewhere. 310-840-4910, the number. About a half hour left to go here on Westwood One Sports Night. We have a ball here. Don't let anybody across the country tell you that we're not having a great time here on Westwood One Sports Night. Enjoy kicking it with you. A bunch of different things we've discussed here tonight. We will bring you a fresh installment of NFL Facts or Cap coming up in about 20 minutes or so. While we have the opportunity, I want to get you up to speed with what I consider to be the top story in the National Football League on Tuesday, the health and status of Lamar Jackson. Yes, Pastor Willingham may have blessed the Baltimore Ravens and told them to crack open Proverbs 3:7, but it doesn't mean that Lamar Jackson is going to be ready and available coming up on Sunday against the Atlanta Falcons. His head coach, Jesse Minter, he had spoken to the local media on Monday. He had this to say about Lamar and his availability for Sunday Night Football.
2: Yeah, I don't know the chances yet. We're still gathering a lot of the information and the imaging and things like that. Just dealing with a little bit of an ankle, and we'll kind of see where that shakes out. Full trust and confidence in him that, you know, when it's ready to roll, that we'll roll and go from there.
0: Yeah, look, it feels like listening to Coach Minter that there's a real possibility that we see Lamar Jackson this weekend against the Atlanta Falcons. And the message that I would give to Lamar, as well as the entire Baltimore Ravens organization, right? Do not bring Lamar Jackson back. He should not return until he is 110% healthy. He should not return until he is 110% healthy. That being said, right, this is a massive, massive issue right now for Baltimore, right? You all know how I feel about the Ravens. They're my pick to represent the AFC in the Super Bowl. Damn it, they're my Super Bowl winner. So Lamar Jackson being on the shelf makes all of this impossible, which is why if I'm Jesse Minter, if I'm Eric DaCosta, if I'm one of the decision makers in Baltimore at the Ravens, I don't bring him back until he's 100% because I know how important he is to success or failure with our group. You bring him back at less than 100%, that ankle injury becomes something that instead of just dealing with it for 3 weeks, you deal with it for 17 weeks. And now he's missing more time than he would have missed originally, man. The injury history of Lamar Jackson, I know, cloudies the situation here with Baltimore. You heard from Coach Minter. He seems pretty bullish. Like there's a real shot he's available coming up on Sunday Night Football. Ian Rappaport, NFL Network, NFL Insider, had this to say about what he's been hearing about Lamar Jackson.
3: My understanding is Lamar Jackson has just an outside chance to be able to play on Sunday. It sounds to me, based on my knowledge of the situation, that it is a little bit unlikely that he is out there. He's dealing with an ankle sprain. It's a little bit of an unconventional ankle sprain, so everyone wants to know, is it low, is it high? Kind of a rarer type of ankle sprain we saw him get rolled up on in Sunday's game. My understanding is, based on rehab, he could actually end up missing multiple games here. Snoop Huntley is the very capable backup that we may see a little more than we want for the Baltimore Ravens.
0: Well, I don't know everything. That's why I rely on the Lord. But I do specialize in translating NFL insider jargon. And what I heard there from Ian Rappaport, what I take away from what Rap Sheet said about Lamar Jackson, he for damn sure is not playing on Sunday against Atlanta. Not at 100%, at least. That's one thing for certain. Two things for sure. Not only will he not play Sunday in Atlanta, I believe this is going to be a multiple game absence for Lamar Jackson. And if you're Lamar Jackson or you're the Ravens, as I've reiterated all night long, this is the worst case scenario for them as an organization. It just is. They cannot overcome life without Lamar Jackson. It's no shade or slight to Snoop Huntley. It's just the reality. It's just the reality of the situation here. If I was giving Lamar advice, if he was, you know, calling on me for what he should do, stay out until you get back to 100% because you have a massive, massive contract negotiation coming up. The more games you miss, the more your play is impacted by injury, the more leverage you give the Baltimore Ravens at the negotiating table when it's time to work out a long-term deal for you. That's just the reality of the situation. It wouldn't stop me, though, if I was the Ravens. This is where Baltimore's true feelings are going to get exposed one way or another. Because if you really buy Lamar Jackson, if you really are sold on him being your long-term answer at quarterback, him missing three games due to an ankle injury, that's not going to prevent you from making him the highest-paid quarterback of all time. It's just not. So we're going to find out over the next couple of days and really over the next couple of weeks just how severe or not Lamar Jackson's injury is. That being said, his injury history should have no impact on the Baltimore Ravens ultimately committing to him long term. 310-840-4910, the number. I see a couple of folks still rocking out on the phone lines with us. We take your calls on a I almost called it Terrible Tuesday. Tell the Truth Tuesday as we get your top team in the National Football League as we get geared up for week number 5. Ryan is in L.A. Is Ryan still in L.A.? Wanting to chime in. Ryan, what's going on, man?
4: What's going on, man? First and foremost, big 49er fan. But, you know, I was talking to the pastor, too. He gave me my worship book, Luke 23:34. This is to you, Linnell. Father, forgive them, for they do not know what they are doing. Forgive these entitled 49er fans, man. Forgive them because they feel entitled to a Super Bowl after all the injuries, after Brock Purdy's Mr. Irrelevant. Forgive my fellow 49er fans, man.
0: I forgive you because I'm always forgiven. The Lord always forgives. I'll ask you this question, right? Because there were a couple of people that were pretty salty at me in the YouTube chat, man, saying, look, why don't you give us, our Niners, any credit? It's not that I'm not trying to give them credit. You all are so injured. And I get a lot of these guys are going to come back at some point and that pass rush will get juiced up. But, man, history tells us that you guys are going to continue to be injured. And you know what else history tells us? That one of these injuries that you all suffer is going to be too much to ultimately overcome. That's been the story of the Niners dating back to 2022. Appreciate the call as always, man. 310-840-4910 is the number. Let's go to Boss out in Oakland wanting to chime in. Boss, what's up?
5: What the yank? That's what it is. Yeah. They call him the yank.
0: What up, man?
5: What up, though? I'm gonna make it real quick with the yick. You understand what I'm saying? I'm picking up what you're putting down.
0: Sure.
5: Of course. You know what I'm talking about? And I just gotta say real quick to the 49ers, they're gonna be mad when they hear this. All the 49ers fans, I tell my cousins all them this. Y'all got the curse of Colin Kaepernick. You'll never win again.
0: Oh no.
5: Yeah, how about that? Nobody wanna talk about that part.
0: That's what you should call a mic drop, Boss. I feel like you should just wrap it up with that.
5: I'm out.
0: He's out. 310-840-4910 is the number. A couple of more items to get to before we put the show to bed. Let's do this coming up on the other side. We'll tag in the super producer, Denton Day. We'll bring you a fresh installment of NFL Facts or Cap here on Tell the Truth Tuesday.
6: Can Dallas make it 2 in a row after their comeback win in Houston? 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Cowboys. 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

Willingham rocking out with you as we get you up to 3 a.m. Eastern time. Appreciate it. I got Pastor Willingham stopping by the program. You'll hear from him each and every Tell the Truth Tuesday here on Westwood One Sports Night. Want to get you a fresh installment of NFL Facts or Cap as we continue on this Tell the Truth Tuesday edition of the program. But before we do that, want to let you in on what I consider, if Lamar Jackson and his status for Sunday and moving forward, if that was the number one story in the NFL today, this next thing we're about to bring you, 1B, surprise retirement from Eagles right tackle, Lane Johnson. And it was crazy. I brought this up on the show a couple months ago after my training camp tour. I told you that a source in Philadelphia, I don't know if I brought it to the show actually, but a source in Philadelphia told me that, you know, they were expecting Lane Johnson to retire during that training camp. If you're an Eagles fan out there listening, you know he missed several days in a row of camp, maybe almost a week. And during that time, there was a bunch of speculation, a bunch of thought that, hey, maybe he will retire right now. He obviously gave it a go, thugged it out through camp, was with the Eagles to start the regular season. He missed his first game of the year this past weekend. And I think that time that he got to spend on the shelf, not being on the field with his team, I think that was maybe the straw that broke the camel's back for Lane Johnson. Not being on the field with his group. I don't know how he watched the game on Sunday. He missed Sunday due to personal reasons. He wasn't hurt. Remember that. He missed Sunday due to what they described as personal reasons. And when I saw that report, I knew something was off. Now, there are a bunch of things floating around in terms of, like, what actually is keeping him away. That's none of our business, right? Peace, blessings, all the respect in the world to Lane Johnson. One of the greatest right tackles the NFL's ever seen. You feel for Lane Johnson, the person. As far as how this impacts the 2026 Philadelphia Eagles, I don't know if any national sports talk radio host is willing to go this far 4 weeks into the NFL season, but I am. As a result of what we saw today, Lane Johnson calling it quits, Tank Bigsby going on injured reserve, Saquon Barkley's hamstring still in pieces, I am officially sticking a fork burying the 2026 Philadelphia Eagles. Now, maybe Pastor Willingham comes on in a couple of weeks and is able to resuscitate him and revive him from the dead. But unless that's the case, Philly's dead and stinking. That's the best way that I could describe the 2026 Philadelphia Eagles. And their demise, their fall off, one, we should have been anticipating it more than we did. And then two, I don't know how they fix the current problems that are plaguing their football team. The biggest issue to me that plagues Philly right now, and if you listen closely here on Westwood One Sports Night, I've been saying it all offseason, they can't run the football. And because of the type of quarterback that Jalen Hurts is, if he does not have the benefit of a rushing attack, he will not succeed. Tell you all the time about Jalen Hurts, the baby Birkin, the accessory, the passenger, the BBL, as sometimes I like to call him, right? He is a quarterback that you win with, not a quarterback that you win because of. That is how I describe Jalen Hurts. You win with Jalen Hurts, and you take away the run game from Jalen Hurts, which has been really the case the past two seasons with the Philadelphia Eagles. The last 2 years, this team has been middle of the pack in terms of rushing offense. When they punched their ticket to the Super Bowl, back in 2024, what was the difference? They were historically good rushing the football. And as a result, they got a lot of man-to-man coverage on the outside. Jalen Hurts was able to function at a high rate off of play action. And they were deadly to stop. Deadly difficult to stop. The last two seasons, right, their rushing offense has taken a major step back. In 2024, Philadelphia finished as the number one rushing offense in all the National Football League. Last year, they finished 18th. And through the first month of this season,
They're ranked 16th in the NFL in terms of rushing yards per game. They need this run game to get back to its dominant self for this offense to get resuscitated. And here's the tricky part about it and why I'm burying them. Lane Johnson retiring doesn't make running the football any easier. Let me give you a little secret, right? Him retiring does not make their ability to run the football any easier. Here's the other piece of it. What did I just say? Tank Bigsby today, going on injured reserve. Saquon Barkley left Sunday with a hamstring. Who's running the football for the Eagles? Who's running the football for the Eagles? Shady McCoy and Emmanuel Acho, they're terrible ass show. They might as well call Shady McCoy off the bench. He's got nothing to do. He can come run between the tackles for Philadelphia. They need, though, they need to get the run game going. If they don't, Jalen Hurts is going to continue to look like a high school quarterback. You wouldn't dare. You don't mean that, do you? Yes. Through 4 weeks of play, Jalen Hurts looks like he needs to go play a Don Bosco prep. Jalen Hurts looks like, damn it, he needed to come down to the DMV, play quarterback for Bishop McNamara. Jalen Hurts, through 4 weeks, has played like a high school level quarterback, a JV one at that. 95 yards passing through four quarters this past Sunday for Jalen Hurts. Are you kidding? 95 yards passing, including negative 5 passing yards, which, by the way, I'm Montgomery County Public Schools educated. I'm smarter than the average bear. But what does it mean? How do you have negative 5 passing yards? I mean, you threw a screen and it got tackled for loss? I don't know. I got some more numbers for you just to tell you how bad Jalen Hurts and that Philly offense has been. Over the past two seasons, Philadelphia leads the NFL in the most halves with negative passing yards. Over the span of the past 2 years, they've got 4 halves with negative passing yards. You know how hard that is? I'll read you the full stat line. Jalen Hurts was 12 of 27 for 93 yards on Sunday. I mean, seriously? And Philly fans, this is the thing. Y'all treat Jalen Hurts, I give him this mama's boy-ass syndrome, this don't talk about my baby-ass syndrome. You can't say anything negative about the BBL before Eagles fans get into a tizzy. You can't say anything poor about Jalen Hurts before Eagles fans start to tweak. Let me speak a language that Philly fans should be able to understand. Let me speak a language that Philadelphia fans should be able to be 1-1 with. They're 0-for-12, or they went 0-for-12 on third down this past Sunday. And in the game prior on Monday Night Football against the Chicago Bears, I believe they were 2-for-12 on third down that night. I don't know how Philadelphia is going to improve. I don't know if there's a running back out there that can switch the situation. But it feels like that group's going nowhere fast. I said it from the outset. I don't believe at this age a zone blocking scheme is what's best for Saquon Barkley. He's a running back that at this juncture in his career, much better going north and south, getting downhill. This east and west ass offense that they're running, that run scheme, it don't fit him. It doesn't. So maybe Saquon going on the shelf is exactly what Philly needs. Isn't that crazy to say? Imagine Eagles fans, that is your reality. I'm telling you, man, it's crazy. I thought I was going to say something that, you know, Philly fans out there would be able to resonate with. By the way, let's just peel the curtain back. Philadelphia has the stupidest slang that I've ever heard in my life, which is why it was so difficult for me to try to use it here in real time. They use this word called jawn. J-A-W-N. What's a jawn? Philly people. I was trying to use jawn in a sentence. I'm probably not even saying it right. I was trying to use jawn in a sentence to try to fix your offense. I need to fix that jawn.

0: Nah, it's just not. It doesn't sound right. Makes me sound like the oldest in charge, not the youngest in charge. But as far as I'm concerned, the 2026 Philadelphia Eagles are as good as dead. I didn't have them making the postseason in the first place. So it's not really a surprise to me that they've played this way to this point. Jalen Hurts being as bad as he's been, though, that's been the surprise. I said it during the summer. I questioned Saquon Barkley and his ability to fit this scheme. The reality is, when it comes to the Philadelphia Eagles and what this group is moving forward, life support. One final segment left to go. We'll put the show to bed, and then I'll ignorantly try to fit in a little NFL facts or cap. We got some time here. A couple of housekeeping notes to get to. Give you the rest of my truth. Put the show to bed, and then we'll wrap this bad boy up next here on Westwood One Sports.
1: Yeah. Westwood One.
2: The Falcons beat the Saints. Once thought for dead, Kevin Stefanski's Dirty Birds have won two in a row. Can the ATL keep it going with the Ravens up next? Westwood One Sports.
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0: Sports Night. Here's Linnell Willingham.
1: Yes, indeed. One final segment to go. About 10 minutes left here on Westwood One Sports Night. Appreciate you all chiming in, as you always do throughout the course of the program. I got Denton Day going to put the show to bed coming up momentarily. But before we do that, let's get a little bit of NFL facts or capping as we try to tell you what it is and what it ain't going into week number 5 of the NFL season. What you got for us?
2: All right, I got a couple for you. These ones are juicy. I have to admit, I'm patting myself on the back. So we're going to start with maybe the boldest one. Either the Texans or Chargers will still make the postseason in 2026.
1: Now, according to Pastor Willingham, the Texans have officially been resuscitated.
2: Like Lazarus, they've risen.
1: I'm about to say, you know, hell no to the Chargers. But as far as the Texans go, man, Jacksonville getting off to as hot of a start as they've gotten off to in the division makes it a little bit more difficult. Here are the next four for Houston: at Tennessee, home for Jacksonville, home for the Giants, at the Chargers. You got to beat the Jags across the pond in London in a couple weeks, but there's a real chance they can win all four of their next games and get back to 500. I'm going to call cap because I don't think it's likely. I don't think it actually happens, but I do think there's a real shot of them making the postseason still. Yes, I believe in that group.
2: God, how funny would it be if they lose to Tennessee, given everything that Tennessee has endured with their quarterback over the first few weeks of the season. All right, second one here on Factor Cap. We will have a first-time MVP winner this year in 2026. There are four active players who have won the MVP. Patrick Mahomes has done it multiple times. Lamar Jackson has done it multiple times. Josh Allen has done it once. And Aaron Rodgers has done it multiple times.
1: I'm going to go facts. I think right now, if you had to like inject me with truth serum and ask me who the NFL MVP is, I'd tell you it's Kenneth Walker of the Kansas City Chiefs. I think in order for a running back, though, to win the award, we found out with Saquon Barkley, like, you have to break the record, right? But, man, Denton, you gave us those numbers the other night. Like, I think we're a lot closer to K9 being the MVP than we realize. He's just got to keep up the current pace that he's on. Kansas City losing two wide receivers theoretically makes that more difficult, but I don't think it bothers him. I do think Kenneth Walker maybe can win MVP. Bijan Robinson, if the Falcons play well enough, could win the MVP. As far as a first-time quarterback, Denton, can I throw a name out there that I admit is going to sound pretty wild?
2: Well, there's two that I can think of that I was going to suggest. I can't imagine yours are wilder than them.
1: Caleb Williams. I know he's missed some time here.
2: Yeah, that's not happening. He's missed too much time.
1: He's missed too much time. He would have to go
2: out this week, so he's at most going to be able to play 15 games.
1: He'd have to go berserk, and they're a run-first offense.
2: And they're a run-first offense, because he didn't play great against Minnesota already.
1: No, he didn't. No, he did not. Who are you going to say?
2: There's two right now. You hate both of them, Brock Purdy and Bryce Young.
1: I would, honestly, I don't know who I'd rather win. I truly believe. Who are you going to say?
2: There's two right now. You hate both of them, Brock Purdy and Bryce Young.
1: I would, honestly, I don't know who I'd rather win. I truly believe.
2: I don't think that either is going to win. But through 4 weeks,

0: quarterback coach duo right now in football in terms of him just having a mastery of what Kyle wants from him. I'm gonna go Cap though. I do think it's gonna be Lamar or Josh Allen.
1: I would point out that they did have to go with Mac Jones last year. Went very well for like a game. Well, then it didn't go that well. You're like, oh, that's right. You're a backup quarterback. That's why. All right, continuing on here, I got two more for you that I think are interesting. The next one here, staying on the East Coast, J.J. McCarthy will start at least four games for the New York Giants this year.
0: This is where sometimes facts are capped. In this show, period, it kind of gives me like a conflict of interest, right? I love the Washington Commanders. It would be good news if J.J. McCarthy started four-plus games for the New York Giants, who are currently 3-1 atop the NFC East. I call cap on that, though. And if you've been listening since they, you know, traded for J.J., you know where I stand. Jameis this past weekend gave you the ultimate Jameis performance, 18-29, 250 yards, three touchdowns, but he did give you two picks. He unlocked Malik Nabers, though, Denton, and I'm worried about that coming up this weekend.
1: Yeah, he's pretty good. I think the only way that happens is if Jameis gets hurt. I can't imagine that Jameis is going to play poorly unless he goes like a classic peak Mark Sanchez six interception game. I can't imagine that he plays poorly to the point where he gets benched.
0: Yeah, I feel like it's a pipe dream too. And him being on the bench, we suffer as a media group because you don't get great Jameis sound bites.
1: Final one here. This is just something that I found interesting in doing a little bit of research. Mm-hmm. We will have at least one team win 15 games this year. We had two of them in 2024, but then outside of that, there really hasn't been a lot in NFL history that have won 15 games, which I was surprised with.
0: So with the new schedule, that would be 15-2.
1: 15-2. So the Detroit Lions and Kansas City Chiefs each went 15-2 in 2024. The Chiefs made it to the Super Bowl, and then Detroit spent an entire week saying how their home field was second to none and then lost in the divisional round. Very funny.
0: I'm looking at the schedule here. If a team's going to do it, it's got to be one of the remaining undefeated teams. Who's got the easy – I mean – I want to go Minnesota, but I know they may lose this weekend.
1: because you got to have like a high-powered offense and a good defense.
0: Yeah,
1: Detroit had this crazy offense that year and a pretty good defense, and then they had injuries at the end of the year. The Chiefs had Patrick Mahomes and a pretty good defense.
0: I would say San Fran, Denton, but they're in that division. Like they're gonna get clipped by by Seattle or in LA at least once. Yeah, that's just how it works.
1: The issue that I was running into is that I thought Kansas City, and then, that division's crazy.
0: And they got a tough schedule outside of their division, too.
1: And then San Francisco is another one, but you're like, you're going to be the Rams and the Seahawks twice each, more likely than not. Yeah. I don't think it's going to happen. I didn't realize when I was looking this up how rare a 15-win season was.
0: So I'm officially going to call cap on that, then.
1: Yeah, it truly doesn't happen a lot. All right. That's all I got for Factor Cap.
0: Well, there we go. You have me interested in the 15-win thing. Before we get out of here, as we got a couple of minutes left here, I appreciate you, D-Day, doing what you do. We'll have the podcast up for you as well if you missed any portion of the show. Well, we got a few minutes. Top stories in the National Football League today. Lane Johnson of the Eagles announcing a surprise retirement. And then Ian Rappaport suggesting that Lamar Jackson could miss several weeks with the ankle sprain that cost him most of the second half against Tennessee on Sunday. We had both of the game threes played in the NLDS. It was the Dodgers winning 3-1 over the Braves. Real quick, talking about Los Doyers, Los Doyers. Can we give some credit to Yoshinobu Yamamoto? What a outing that brother had on the mound. Seven strong innings, 10 punch outs, gave up just four hits, one run on the night. He was absolutely big time. And then the greatest closer in the world, y'all, Edwin Diaz coming in, doing the damn thing, getting LA out of there cleanly. Yeah.
1: His first save in almost 2 months.
0: So he's been on the shelf or just

0: not in position to.
1: A little bit of both.
0: A little bit of both.
1: They haven't made him, and Oliver would know a little bit better. You and Oliver, you know, your Dodgers. but he didn't. He kind of fell out of the closer role a little bit this year.
0: Due to performance? Oliver Popular or what?
2: It was a bit of performance. He also had, I think it was an elbow injury back in like April. So he's off in the shelf for 3 months, came back, wasn't sharp, clearly was still ailing. And then basically like last 3 weeks of the season, he kind of had a few nice outings, pitched well in game two of this series, and then got the save opportunity right there.
0: Wow. Padres and Brewers, San Diego taking that one 4-3. Milwaukee now with a 2-1 lead in the series. Just looking at the box score here, because in full transparency, I didn't catch much of this game as we were on the air. Didn't look like it was a bullpen. No, it wasn't a bullpen game. It was Nick Pivetta on the mound for San Diego. 4 1/3, gave up 5 hits, 2 runs. We'll see what happens the rest of the way in this series. All of you that thought the Braves were going to beat the Dodgers, by the way, grow up. That's going to do it, though, for Westwood One Sports Night. Back with you later on tonight as we enter the pressure cooker on Westwood One Sports Night. Thank you to our guy, Oliver Popular. Thank you to Denton Day. Most importantly, thank you for your calls. Drake Toll, Pete Souza, how do you do?
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3: We live at a time of turbulence. Fed rate hikes to fight inflation, oil instability, and D.C. is gridlocked heading into the midterms. 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

Tuesday edition of Westwood One Sports Night. Youngest in charge, Linnell Willingham in charge as we get you up to 3 a.m. Eastern time. Coming up in about 20 minutes, as we do each and every Tell the Truth Tuesday, I bring you my truth. Nell Super Six Pack, my top six NFL teams coming out of week four of the NFL season. We'll open up the phones for you as well and get your top team. Phones are open to you now as well, but on this, we were just talking about really just how awful the officiating has been here through the first month of the season. Some of the numbers that tell the story of just how bad the officiating has been. It's the most red zone penalties per game by offenses in NFL history. It's the most penalties on third and fourth down in the second half of games in NFL history. It's the most flags thrown in 4 weeks in over a decade by the NFL. And if you're watching the NFL games week in and week out and you feel like, man, something doesn't feel right when it comes to the product, that's what's wrong. That's what's wrong. There's constantly stops and pauses in action because the officials, and this is my thought. Y'all can say I'm being overly critical. You can say I'm being too harsh. My mentality is that these officials, just like a bunch of us fans that watch the game, and we got women that watch, but most NFL fans are testosterone-filled men that have massive egos. And I believe that these officials have just as big of an ego as you and me. They want to be a part of the show. Instead of just playing their role, they want to be the star, right? Instead of just playing their role and being in the background, right? They want to be the star. The NFL officials in 2026, instead of just being, you know, a pair of socks, they've been the jeans. You know what I'm saying? Instead of just playing the background, they've been one of the marquee players when it comes to the first month of the NFL season. And I think, one, that mentality amongst officials has existed forever, right? Men gonna be men, right? And then two, I think as we've watched the four weeks of football this year, and whatever team you root for, I'm sure this is happening during your games as well, the bigger the moment, the more involved the officials are. And that, to me, you can say,

0: it's not purposeful, it's coincidental, all you want. I believe there's legs to what I'm talking about. Credit to the NFL, though, putting their foot down, at least they thought they did, yesterday. We had the two incidents over the weekend. Referee Adrian Hill making contact with a player and pointing in a player's face and being demonstrative towards a player after a player made incidental contact with the referee, knocking him down. He was issued a one-game suspension. Jeff Seaman, who repeatedly was cussing out Cardinals tight end Trey McBride, he received a two-game suspension. I thought that was going to be all she wrote when it came to this situation, and we'd never hear from this situation or about this situation again. Well, the NFL Referees Association came out today and said they're going to appeal the severity of the suspensions, which they feel went beyond appropriate punishment. So this is where I open up the phones to you at 310-840-4910. Was the NFL too harsh with its punishment of the two officials on Sunday? They issued out a one-game suspension and a two-game suspension. Was the NFL over the line, or is the NFL Referees Association tripping? 310-840-4910. Ryan is in Buffalo wanting to chime in. Ryan, what's going on, man? Welcome into Westwood One Sports Night.
1: Thanks, Lindell. Thanks for taking my call. First time caller, long time listener. Got to throw that cliche in there. Listen, I just want to put my two cents in here as a former ref, youth hockey, flag football, you name it. Okay. I just want to play a little devil's advocate here with you.
0: I'll
1: give you something to talk about. You know, I agree with your point. I was just listening. I agree with your point that I think the refereeing has just been consistently terrible for the past, you know, maybe ever. And I think also to a point, it's maybe over-officiated. Mm-hmm. I mean, I was watching the Bills game on Sunday, and they called Connor McGovern offsides, not on a tush push or anything. Maybe they got the wrong number. But, I, you know, just some things, listen, hey, you know, they get paid a lot of money. But what my main point here, yes, Lindell, sir, is that, you know, we saw a moment where the guy in Arizona, I don't know his name, forgive me, you know, said some choice words to Trey McBride.
0: Jeff Seaman.
1: Yes, Jeff Seaman.
0: You got to say the name.
1: Jeff Seaman. I mean, legendary name. Anyways, my point is, from Jeff's point of view, and I don't know Jeff. I'm not some, you know, this isn't Jeff on the line. This is Ryan from Buffalo, so don't you worry about that. But I'm not some Jeff defender or some, you know, NFL ref defender. But, you know, what's being said to these refs during the game? You know, there hasn't been a suspension in a while, but
0: That's true.
1: From my personal experience from reffing, I've been called everything under the sun. You know, I think I make a good call, I'm told I'm wrong. I make a bad call, I'm called a wrong again. So you can't win. So it's a thankless job, and they get paid a lot of money. And so, but you know, I just want to leave.
0: So the last part that you said, and I want you to stick around for a second because I want to hear your response.
1: Okay.
0: I think to your point, the referees probably are getting called all types of names, man, throughout the course of a game. But what they know is that this is what comes with the territory. Even if you're a little league umpire, man, you know you may have a crazy-ass parent that's going to cuss you the hell out. But you can't retaliate. You can't respond. You know better. That's why I'm disappointed in Jeff Seaman, and that's why his ass got a two-game suspension, because he knows better.
1: Well, I agree with you. And I think the suspension's deserved. I mean, there's a line that was crossed clearly, but I just think that, like, I mean,
0: they have a tough job, bro. I agree with you.
1: But every man, and like, think about it this way: if someone, you know, you were doing your job, you know, and someone told you, no matter what you did, what you said, what call you responded to, you know, whatever, that you're wrong, no matter what, you know, it's so.
0: It happens to me every night here on this show.
1: Right. But you know what I mean? So, but with such high stakes and emotions and, you know, it's got to be tough being a ref.
0: Sure.
1: I just think, you know, maybe he got to his breaking point. Not saying I'm not defending him, but.
0: No, I think you're spot on. Real quick before we let you run, because I got to get to some other callers. Do you think the NFL was fair in its punishment? Was it too stiff? Was it not severe enough?
1: I honestly, based on my point of view, the ref in the Minnesota game?
0: Yeah.
1: The guy that only got one, Adrian Hill, or is that the basketball player?
0: Yep,
1: he only got one for pushing a player. I thought that was way more egregious than a little cuss word.
0: I think you hit it right on the head, and I'm going to let you run, brother. The Adrian Hill thing was crazy. He hopped up in bro's face. put his finger on his face mask, on his visor. Like, that's, come on, man. If we was, so here's how I would look at it, right? With the Adrian Hill thing. If Adrian Hill would have did what he did on the streets, that's battery, America. That's assault. And I'm not trying to, you know what I'm saying, be soft about it, but like let's keep it 8 more than 92. These are people at the end of the day still, man. I think Adrian Hill was embarrassed. I think Adrian Hill was embarrassed that the entire country saw him get knocked on his ass. So he hopped up and said, hold the hell on, Slim. I got to defend myself here in this situation. That the Adrian Hill situation, I think, is worse, seemingly because, bro, you know that was an accident. Why are you getting up all angry and hostile over something you know is clearly an accident? It goes back to what I've been saying. Their emotions are tied into this thing more than they should be. Because why should you feel embarrassed if you're a referee and get knocked down? It's what comes with the territory. You know, it ain't embarrassing being at that damn check cashing window, getting that sack. That's not embarrassing. I'm talking like we're in like 1990. Who the hell's going to a check cashing window? 310-840-4910 is the number. The NFL deciding to suspend referee Adrian Hill for one game. It suspended line judge Jeff Seaman for two. Is the NFL wrong for punishing these two officials? Are they being too stiff with their punishments, man? The Referees Association saying today, hey, we're appealing the severity of these suspensions. I don't think it gets overturned. And I think the suspensions are fair. Based on what the last caller just said, I might up Adrian Hill up to two damn games, as far as I'm concerned. 310-840-4910 is the number. Let's go to, I got Mr. Positive wanting to check in from out in Michigan. Greg, what's up, buddy?
2: LW, boom, shakalaka, unequivocally not. The NFL is justified in doing this. It sends a message that says that no one is above the law. You have to abide by it. You can't take advantage of your position, because then you can extrapolate it and they can do things that will be suspect, and it will bring various negativity or, you know, oh my God, behind the scenes, this is what's happening. It's a teachable moment,
0: say,
2: I guess,
0: you, I'm about to say,
2: if I will.
0: Is there an official on the other end of this call, man? Real quick, and I appreciate the call, Greg. The one thing that I kind of thought about as Greg was making his call here, when it comes to these NFL officials and the requirements to become an official, I don't know what it entails. But, man, the officials get treated well. What I don't want to see, because I was reading the comments under Shefty's tweet, when he announced that the Referees Association was appealing him, some of the comments was like almost people feeling bad for the officials. You better not feel bad for a damn NFL official. They got one of the easiest jobs in America, and they get paid handsomely for it. The fact that they have a union, their own separate union, kudos to them. You know what I'm saying? Like, I'm all for it. I dig it. I guess the other piece of this that I think is fair to look at, was the NFL Referees Association, are they just doing their job by putting in the appeal? Like, is this something that you just expect because there is a union? I don't know what happens anytime a player is suspended. Does it automatically get appealed? I don't think so. Not every time. So, like, part of me is like, man, I think the Referees Association, one, is making themselves look like absolute clowns for appealing it. And then two, it's like a waste of time. They're clearly in the wrong. Nobody with a pulse is going to tell you that the officials' behavior on Sunday in both of those games was appropriate. No one's going to say that. No one's going to say that. The question that we're now chewing on here at 310-840-4910, was the suspension too severe by the National Football League? I don't believe so. There were some folks in the comments, and if you feel this way, hit us up. There were some folks that felt like a suspension was over the top. A fine was all that was needed. I don't know how much these refs are making, but I know they're paid handsomely. What does a fine look like in this situation? See, there's some more deep diving I got to do on this. in terms of like the officials, I believe, get a game check just like the players do. So a suspension theoretically is missing however many game checks you're suspended for. So my question that I immediately think of, if the NFL Referees Association is dissatisfied with the consequences levied out by Roger in the NFL, well, what did you want? Were you looking for a fine here in this situation? 310-840-4910 is the number here on Westwood One Sports Tonight. The NFL Referees Association appealing the suspension that was given out to line judge Jeff Seaman. He called a two-game suspension for cussing out. I'm going to laugh every time I say it. For cussing out Cardinals tight end Trey McBride. And then referee Adrian Hill, who was refereeing Dolphins and Vikings, he got a one-game suspension for making contact with a player after that player made incidental contact with the official. The Referees Association saying, you're not doing this to our guys. They appealed the suspension saying that, they're too severe. One, do you think the NFL's punishment was too severe? And then two, does the NFL Referees Association, do they look crazy for appealing these suspensions? 310-840-4910. Let's go to John in Massachusetts wanting to chime in. John, what's up, buddy?
3: Hey.
0: Hey. What's up, man? How you doing?
3: Hey, John's from Springfield, Massachusetts. I'm just wondering, the NFL referees, they get everything from the book at them. All the swears, everything. And they can't throw a head coach out or anybody. But umpires in Major League Baseball.
0: Whoa. Okay, let me let you continue. Okay, I hear what you're saying. You're saying you feel like they should have the jurisdiction to toss somebody from a game. They do.
3: They do if they get physical contact with them, I guess.
0: Oh, you're like, saying, I see what you're saying. That's a good question. I don't know. So you're saying you think, and I'm hopefully not putting words in your mouth, the referee cusses out Trey McBride. You're saying, well, damn, what made him cuss him out? Should he have been able to throw him out as a result of what he said to him? It's fascinating, man.
3: Yes.
0: We'll never know what was actually being said.
3: Or any kind of head coach.
0: Right. Well, I know Dan Quinn cussed the hell out of an official on Sunday in London. So, it's interesting. But here's what I said to the last caller, John. I think your point is great. But like the referees, when you sign up for this job, you understand what comes with the territory. So there's a certain behavior that you're responsible for upholding as far as I'm concerned.
3: Right. Thank you very much. Come up to the Basketball Hall of Fame when you have the chance. Thank you.
0: Yes, sir, man. Yes, sir. Springfield, Massachusetts in the house. We don't hear from Springfield a lot. 310-840-4910 is the number here on Westwood One Sports Night. Reed is in Cleveland wanting to chime in. Reed, what's going on, buddy?
4: Hey. Good evening.
0: What's going on, man?
4: Hello?
0: How you doing?
4: Hey, now, let's be clear. There's questionable calls every Sunday.
0: Correct.
4: There's a lot of things that go on in the NFL game.
0: Sure.
4: But professionalism, but also the fact that the referees swallow their whistles and players are going to be pissed.
0: For sure.
4: You're not making literally egregious calls, and they won't blow the whistle, but they will blow the whistle for ticky-tack. So the players are frustrated. You see this guy grabbing my face mask. You see this guy grab my jersey. You see, but if I fight back, because this is war. When the players are on the field,
0: I get what you're saying. My point is, there's a standard that the officials are held to based off of them signing the check or signing the contract. Nobody's putting a gun to the official's head saying you got to do this for a living. So you got to abide by the rules. Just like at your job, there are rules you got to follow. At my job, there are rules that I got to follow. Real quick before we let you go, do you think the punishment was too severe from the NFL?
5: I don't think that it was severe enough.

0: That's an interesting perspective. And I might agree with you. I appreciate the call, brother. 310-840-4910 is the number. I want you all to continue to line up on the phones with this, man. The NFL Referees Association came out today challenging and appealing the suspension handed out to Jeff Seaman, which was a 2-game suspension, and then Adrian Hill, a 1-game suspension. One, is the NFL Referees Association crazy for appealing a suspension where their client was clearly in the wrong? And then two, is the NFL being too severe, too stiff with this punishment? Your call's next on Westwood One Sports Night.
1: Westwood One.
2: The Falcons beat the Saints. Once thought for dead, Kevin Stefanski's Dirty Birds have won 2 in a row. Can the ATL keep it going with the Ravens up next? Westwood One Sports.
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1: 310-840-4910 is how you reach us here on the Talking Text Line. Here on Westwood One Sports Night, getting you up to 3 a.m. Eastern Time. It is a Tell the Truth Tuesday edition of the program. So you know what that means. Fresh installment of Nell Super Six Pack. My top six teams in the NFL. We are taking your calls, though. 310-840-4910. Full transparency. I just sprinted across one side of my apartment to the other. Not in as good a shape as I thought I was in. 310-840-4910 is the number. The NFL, through the first week of the season, the officiating has been really a major issue. I think we've talked about it extensively here on the program. The suspension that was handed out, two-game suspension for Jeff Seaman, one-game suspension for Adrian Hill. Do you believe that the NFL was over the top with the punishment that they chose to give out? 310-840-4910. Let's go to John in Columbus. What's going on, John?
2: Hey, sorry, I'm eating my midnight snack.
1: Now you all, what you chopping on, brother? Don't tell me you're eating a midnight snack and don't share what it is.
2: Peanut butter and an apple.
1: Peanut butter and apple together. You dipping your apples in peanut butter?
2: Yeah.
1: Okay.
2: It's good stuff. Anyways,
1: you just made Denton's ears perk up.
2: That makes anyone's ears perk up with the apples and peanut butter,
1: I'm allergic to apples, so it doesn't make this guy's ears perk up.
2: Oh, usually people are allergic to peanut butter, but yeah, and you're not missing too much. I'm not gonna lie, this is a decent, good, hearty.
1: You didn't no-sell your snack like that for me. I respect you. What do you got for us? Do you think the suspension is too severe or what?
2: Not severe enough.
1: Wow.
2: If I'm
1: the second person that's called in and said that tonight.
2: Yeah, I mean, think about it. If I were to act like that at my job place, I'd get fired immediately. Makes sense. But there's 100,000 people in the stands of a football game, and like six total people are required to act professionally. And that is the referees, the fans, the players, everybody, for the most part, are not required to uphold a standard of professionality. Mm-hmm. The refs are paid and told to do that. It's their job. They need to do that. Once they start cussing out players, there's no limits. I don't think it's enough. I think they should fine and suspend the dude who got in a guy's face. I don't think it makes any sense. Imagine a player forcibly got into a ref's face.
1: Well, it would be a whole other conversation, and I appreciate the call. I think what he just hit on and what we've been talking about here for the past half hour or so, there is a responsibility that comes with the job title. There's a responsibility that comes with the territory. Our guy Denton Day pulled some numbers here for us during the break. The average NFL official pay, which is crazy as hell to think that they're making this much money, they make between $350,000 and $385,000 per season.

0: Jeff Seaman, by the way, before we even get to Jeff Seaman and his specific numbers, to think that a NFL official is being paid $350,000 to call a football game, this is what's wrong with us as a country. Now I'm about to go on a whole tirade about why the hell they make so much money. What do they do? What is their real contribution to society to where they're making $385,000? There are people homeless out here, and officials are raking in damn near $500,000 to then be terrible at the job. That's the sad part. If they're making that much money, Denton, you should have never let me know these numbers, by the way. We may not be able to move on. The fact that I know they're making this much money, it makes the numbers that I gave a moment ago even more egregious. There should be punishment. I'm telling you, there should be a grading system. If you don't meet the grade each week, you get put on the bench for a week. I need accurate calls if we're making this much money. I can't believe it. Real quick, Jeff Seaman, the official in Cardinals and Giants that cussed the Cardinals player out, he is set to lose between $30,000 to $45,000 in game checks during his 2-week suspension. Adrian Hill set to lose $15,000 to $20,000during his 1-game suspension. A couple of you have called in and said, man, the suspension isn't stiff enough. Now that I know how much money they make, and then you go back and review the behavior, you damn right. Not only is the NFL in the right for suspending these two officials, they didn't give out a stiff enough punishment. 310-840-4910. You can hit us up via the YouTube chat as well. Just search Westwood One Sports Night. I got Cameron Burrell saying, what's up? What's going on, Cam? Never seen this name before, so Cam, probably a first-time listener. We appreciate you being here. Trying to get to the bottom of this, man. Do you believe that the NFL's punishment for these officials was stiff enough? 310-840-4910. Kevin is in Cleveland wanting to check in. Kevin, what's going on?
1: Hey, what up, Linnell? How are you?
0: What up, man? How you doing?
1: Oh, man, I'm chilling. Man, I believe the offense that was taken is clearly punishable, right?
0: For sure.
1: A lot of heart and a lot of money involved in this, and the officials control the game. So if you can criticize and dissect everyone else's point of view, from players to fans to coaches to everybody, but you can't touch the officials, it's just not right. Yeah. The officials should be the most...
0: They should be held to the highest standard, shouldn't they?
1: Yes, sir. Yes, sir, exactly.
0: I'm picking up what you're putting down, man. I got to let you run. I appreciate the call. 310-840-4910 is the number. I'm telling you all, and it was so funny because during the break, Denton being the star producer he is, he pulls the numbers, and I didn't read him until we got on air. I can't believe how much money NFL officials make. If we wanted to, based off how crazy this is, we could spend the rest of the show talking about how much money NFL officials actually make. We're going to run through these calls and then get to a fresh installment of an L Super Six Pack, my top six teams in the NFL as we get geared up for Week 5, but we got to get to the bottom of this, man. Do you think the NFL's punishment is stiff enough for these officials? And then if you're feeling frisky and you want to chime in on how much officials make, am I the only one that's taken aback by this? 310-840-4910. Let's go to Chance in Alabama. What's going on?
2: Hey, man. Appreciate you taking the call.
0: What's up, buddy? How you doing?
2: So I definitely think that the suspension is just. Could have been thrown an extra game or two. But I will say this. One thing I do disagree with you on.
0: What's that?
2: I think these NFL referees should be paid more.
0: What?
2: Let me explain. They should be trained more. There should be like a screening process.
0: Hold on, let me stop you, Chance, because I think you're about to say some things that are in existence, that are in place. If you don't think that the vetting process to become an NFL referee is as extensive as any in the country, you done lost your mind.
2: It's not good enough.
0: I'm pretty sure.
2: It's not good enough.
0: What makes you say that? I'm interested.
2: I mean, just missed calls every week. I mean, there needs to be constant off-season training.
0: Chance, we're still humans, though. We're still humans. We're going to make errors. I get your point, though. The level, the amount of missed calls is crazy. I hear you.
2: Maybe get a little bit younger, maybe get a little bit better shape. These guys need to. And you know, they need to be held to a higher standard, just like a school teacher is held to a higher standard, you know, just like your boss or whatever.
0: For sure.
2: These guys are supposed to be, you know, looked up to in a way, but, you know, they're supposed to be the pro's pro out there. And
0: sure.
2: I think they should just fire these two and replace them, man.
0: I know you're hot under the collar. Your Bills lost this weekend. But
2: oh,
0: you got Alabama coming up this week. I'm rooting for the Crimson Tide this week.
2: I think
0: Keelan balled out of control this past weekend. And I think they're about to beat the hell out of Georgia this weekend. Chance, I appreciate you as always. Looking forward to hearing from you, man. 310-840-4910. The number here on Westwood One Sports Tonight. I see a bunch of you all lining up on the phones. If you're getting the busy signal, continue to try us, man. 310-840-4910. If you're just joining the program, man, the numbers surrounding just how poor the officials have been this year, kind of staggering. Through the first month of the season, we've seen the most flags thrown by officials through 4 weeks in over a decade. And it feels like, as we watch these games and we all root for our favorite team, it feels like the bigger the moment, the more egregious the call is from the official. More numbers to tell the story of just how horrendous the officials have been to start this NFL season. We've got the most red zone penalties per game by offenses in the NFL's history through the first month of the season. We've got the most penalties on third and fourth down in the second half of games in NFL history here through the first month. And then this is the number that when I read it, I almost didn't believe it. There have been 4 weeks of games, right? There have been 17 touchdowns nullified, called back because of a penalty. If that doesn't tell you that refs are impacting the most important moments of games like we've never seen before, I don't know what else to tell you. The proof is in the pudding. The question is, what changes from here on out? The most egregious thing that we saw this weekend in terms of an officiating blunder, there's three calls. The Stephon Diggs push-off in Commanders Colts was absolutely ridiculous. Took away a first down for Washington offensively. The Kirk Cousins pass to Trey Tucker near the end of regulation in Kansas City in Vegas. The ball clearly bounces up off of the turf into Trey Tucker's chest. And then what are we supposed to be privy to now, guys? What do we now have the benefit of? Replay assist. And in a moment like that, if Andy Reid wasn't so damn, I don't want to talk about Andy being big, but if Andy was in better shape, I guarantee you he would have exhausted more energy cussing out the damn official. If Kansas City would have lost that football game, y'all, as a result of that blown call, come on, man. The conversations get louder and louder and louder. And then what was it? Sunday Night Football, Broncos and Rams a couple of weeks ago. That pass interference call quite literally directly, you know, impacted the result of the game. So you can't call up here or tweet up here or whatever and tell me that the refs aren't impacting the game. And I feel like we're all on the same page with this. As we shift the conversation forward, right? One, do you think the NFL's punishment was severe enough for these officials? And then I don't know how many of you were privy to the numbers of how much money officials make. I got Denton Day pulling these for us a moment ago. The average NFL official pay is between $350,000 and $385,000 per year. Do you think they're making a little bit too much money? I don't want a pocket watch. It is what it is. 310-840-4910 is the number. We'll run through your calls, plus I'll bring you a fresh installment, a Nell Super Six Pack, my top six teams in the NFL, next here on Westwood One Sports Night.
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0: The Truth Tuesday edition of Westwood One Sports Night. I'll give you my truth coming up in the 1 a.m. hour on the East Coast. I'll bring you a fresh installment of Nell's Super Six Pack, my top six NFL teams as we get geared up for week number 5. We'll also tag in the super producer, Denton Day. We'll bring you NFL Facts or Cap as well. So all of your regularly scheduled items here on Tell the Truth Tuesday. Phone lines are jumping, though, man. Appreciate you all chiming in the way that you do each and every night. What's on tap tonight, if you're just joining us, the National Football League yesterday levied out a 2-game suspension to line judge Jeff Seaman for him cussing out Cardinals tight end Trey McBride. And I'm going to retweet the video out real quick at N-E-L-L underscore B-T-P. For those of you that are not privy to what happened, line judge Jeff Seaman cussing out, and I'm not making this up, this is real deal, cussing out Cardinals tight end Trey McBride. As a result, the NFL levied out a 2-game suspension to Jeff Seaman. Adrian Hill, who was the referee of Vikings and Dolphins, there was a play where players made incidental contact with Adrian Hill. He hit the deck. He got up. I don't know if he was embarrassed or what, but the body language and the demonstrative act towards the player, pointing in his face, putting his index finger on the player's visor. If it was in the streets, man, you could have gotten charged with assault. He gets a 1-game suspension as a result. The tricky thing to me is the fact that the NFL Referees Association, that's their union that represents them, they came out and are trying to appeal the suspension, saying that it's too severe, too stiff. I ask you on the phones, one, is the punishment too severe? And then two, you know, do you think the National Football League, and its officials have been a problem here in the first month of the season? 310-840-4910 is the number. As far as Adrian Hill, he's a veteran referee and someone that you see on your television every Sunday, every Thursday, every Monday night. Someone pointed this out, and Denton, you watch as much ball as I do. Somebody was making the conspiracy or making the assumption, trying to put two and two together, saying, notice how all of the referees that are the lead officials in the games, the ones that speak, they're jacked. They care a lot about their appearance. But when you see the line judges, they're these fat slobs sometimes. Any merit to that? Do you think that there's ego here involved when it comes to the referees? Because I feel like we're all, like I continue to say, testosterone-filled men. And I know the NFL has done a tremendous job, including women in the officiating, and they do a tremendous job. But when they're wrong, they're going to get it too, just like the men. I definitely feel like egos play a part in calls being made or not each and every Sunday. Just feels like it is what it is. Now, if I was an official, and this is what's crazy about it, we could sit here and complain and moan and groan all we want, but every time we do that, every time you're put in a situation like that, I ask that you put yourself in the shoes, you know, of the official. And I think some of you all on the phones have done a good job highlighting and illustrating that. If you was getting cussed out, if you was being told you was a no good, you know what, by a coach, how would you react? This is what I fight back with. And this is why the numbers that Denton pulled are phenomenal here. If I'm getting cussed out, if I'm being disrespected, if I'm being talked bad to, yeah, it'll ruffle my feathers. Yeah, it'll cause me to poke my lip out a little bit. I'll be sour. But when there's $350,000 on the line, and that's the average pay for an NFL official, when there's that type of cheese on the line, I turn into Aunt Mousy. I don't say a damn thing. 310-840-4910 is the number. Let's go to Andrew in Tacoma, Washington. Wanting to check in. Andrew, what's going on, buddy?
1: Thank you for the call, Neil. Appreciate it.
0: Is the number. Let's go to Andrew in Tacoma, Washington. Wanting to check in. Andrew, what's going on, buddy?
1: Thank you for the call, Neil. Appreciate you, man.
0: Yes, sir.

0: $50,000 on the line, right. You know, I'm pretty sure my wife would have been like, hey, they could say whatever they want about me. Just bring on that
1: money. They can have me for $350,000 now. I'm telling you what I would have said, huh?
0: You know, but that's the only thing I don't think people are appreciating either is putting themselves in these referee shoes, man, and what they got to go through. But at the same time, I also agree with you saying, man, I think every week they should get graded on the scale. And if you don't meet the criteria, then you're
1: put on the bench,
0: week.
1: Man. You get there put you on go, the bench. Man. I got to let you run because we got a bunch of other callers to get to. I appreciate you as always, man. 310-840-4910. Patrick out in San Jose. What up, Pat?
2: What up? So, I got so much to say. I guess I'll start with Seaman. I think the suspension is appropriate, but only because he got caught on camera. Because I guarantee you that happens all the time.
1: It probably does.
2: But he got caught on camera, and so the NFL has to do something. Number two, I disagree on the pay because these guys actually take a lot of time during the week. They kind of research both teams. They do all that stuff. So these guys are well prepared. And the other thing is, don't worry about the salaries. Worry about how much money is getting bet on these games and the integrity that they have to make sure these officials have is crazy when there's literally hundreds of millions of dollars getting bet like on each one of these games.
1: No, I look, and here's the thing, and I appreciate the call. I'll answer you off air here. Appreciate you chiming in. That it's fascinating that the gambling aspect has been brought up. If there was like one thing that we didn't really touch on here with this is that. You know, how sports gambling impacts the way that officials are chosen because everybody bets. So to find officials that don't bet, like if they would have gotten find new officials, I think it'd be super difficult in today's day and age because everyone's got a FanDuel account, a DraftKings account. Everyone's got an account somewhere. 310-840-4910. Listen, I'm a bonehead. Let's continue. Let me get some text in here. We got a couple of texts on the text line. Then you know I'm a bonehead.
3: Yeah, I mean, there are a lot of people that have texted us in saying, hey, yeah. I need a little bit more than $350,000 if I'm going to be berated the way that these officials are. And I would say to that, no, you don't. $350,000, a lot of money.
1: Yeah.
3: A lot of money. There are some people calling you out a little bit here.
1: On what?
3: They're saying, why are you bringing up the officials' pay and as it relates to homelessness when we got quarterbacks making $60 million?
1: I mean, but if you all listen to the show regularly, I mean, this isn't the first time I've gotten on my soapbox about how much pro athletes make. We've had this conversation. We've actually taken calls on this subject before, so I'm an equal opportunity criticizer.
3: I would also say to the texters, please give me your name so I can properly attribute you. But like six different people said the two things that I just gave out. So nobody was getting credit for that one.
1: So there we go. 310-840-4910. Just in case I haven't clearly given my thoughts on this, you damn right. I have an issue with, and it's not the NFL that's the worst. Really, it's Major League Baseball and the NBA. That's where the contracts have gotten totally out of hand, and they're not as popular as sports. So they don't have as big of an impact on the economy as the NFL does. Theoretically speaking, if you were to divvy out each pro sport and they get paid based off of their impact on the United States' economy, the NFL players should be the highest paid players in pro sports, but they're not. That's a fascinating conversation to have, though. We can do it here, baby. It's Late Night Sports Talk Radio. The world is ours. That's why I compliment you all sometimes and call you the smartest national sports talk radio audience in the country. Some of you make some damn good points, man. 310-840-4910 is the number. As we ease our way into the 1 a.m. hour on the East Coast, I will bring you a fresh installment of Nell Super Six Pack, my top six teams in the NFL as we get geared up for week number 5 of the NFL season. We'll tag in our guy Oliver Popular coming up a little bit later on in the program, as well as we keep you up to speed with what is going on in the Major League Baseball postseason. Top 9 in game 3 of the NLDS between the Padres and Brewers. San Diego up 4-3. We'll keep you up to speed on that. We'll give you the result of Dodgers and Braves game 3, all as we roll throughout the 1 a.m. hour on the East Coast. Here on Westwood One Sports Night, bunch of different ways you can tap into the program. 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It is at NELL_

0: BTP. And then to hit us up on YouTube, just search Westwood One Sports Tonight. By the way, I give you all credit for this too. Y'all showing the hell out on YouTube, man. 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Coming up, we'll continue to run through your calls, 310-840-4910. Do you believe that the NFL's suspension that they levied out to the two officials, do you think it's too lax? Do you think it's too severe? And then, as promised, we'll get you a fresh installment, an L Super Six Pack, coming up next here on Westwood One Sports Night.
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0: 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Here's Linnell Willingham.
1: 1 a.m. Eastern Time here on Westwood One Sports Night. Youngest in charge, Linnell Willingham, vibing out with you as we get you up to 3 a.m. Eastern Time, halfway down the hatch. You can keep the convo rolling with me on social media at NELL_BTP. I got Navy Mo tweets at me and says, I know they'll never do it, but they need to suspend these referees when they make these egregious calls or no calls. As you know, they screwed over our Commanders this past weekend. Shout out to our guy Navy Mo chiming in from the DMV. I think we're in lockstep with that. And I think everybody that's on the talking text line is in lockstep with that. I think football fans across the country are in lockstep with that. Here's the difficult piece about punishing officials for poor performance and getting calls wrong. These are still humans at the end of the day, right? These are still real people that are not perfect, that are going to make human error. So in terms of coming up with a sliding scale in terms of who gets to move on and call a game the next week, I think that'd be super difficult to come up with. But as we keep going back to, numbers don't lie, check the scoreboard. Didn't they pull these numbers on these officials and how much money they're making? And based on the numbers, like, hey, tough cookie is how I would put it, right? Like, hey, tough. I know you're humans. I know you're not perfect, but you got to be as close to perfect as possible when I'm paying you $350,000 per season. We're going to run through a couple of more calls, and then I'm going to bring you a fresh installment of an L Super Six Pack. But let's go to, never heard this name before, Cigarza out in California wanting to chime in. What's going on?
2: How's it going, man?
1: Going swell. Appreciate you chiming in.
2: Yeah, so I just think that these officials, you know, it should be one strike and you're gone, dude. Give me $250,000 and all that good stuff that they get. You know, you get to see your kids, you can travel, all that fun stuff, and you can kick me in the butt and I wouldn't come at you and say the F-bomb.
1: No, for sure. I definitely think it. He was tripping, like, as far as that. You had to have some more
2: control. You're the judge in the courtroom.
1: Mm-hmm. Yep.
2: You know?
1: 1,000%. Yeah, that's like a hell of a comparison, yeah, too, man. Think about the standard we hold our judges to. Judges get cussed out by inmates, jurors. Well, not jurors, but you know what I'm saying? Prosecutors, defense, all that. And they don't, you know, retaliate.
2: Yeah, you can't lose it. Like, right. You know? He said, oh, there's six people and with 100,000 people, you know, in the stands, and those people have to

0: with the composure. You know, all that money, that $350.
1: Hey, for sure.
0: I'll be fine, dude. You know,
1: I'll be fine. I'll be fine too, man. So, just got to get the calls right. So, yeah, Garza, I appreciate you chiming in as always. Got to let you run. 310-84 Denton, you're evil, man. 4910. Nate is in Detroit wanting to chime in. Nate, what up, man? Let's go to Tony in Pittsburgh. What up, Tony?
2: But now, great, great way of describing what you're talking about. I love the way you handle yourself, and I'll try to be a real good. Heck yeah, they get paid a ton of money. We all work a job and a half, full and part time, struggling, but that's okay. We did it to ourselves. They have an opportunity to live that good life. And no, they have to be more responsible for the game and not be the game. We're not me, but everybody wants to see the product, not what they're going to dictate. So you bring it up a good point, and many ways you bring it up so good. And I'm not trying to slow your head. I listen most of the time. I try to call, but it's too busy. Thank you for the way you put it. And yes, thanks indeed for taking my call. Have a good night. Sir, I continue listening to you.
1: Appreciate you, buddy. We'll get one more here and on the officials before I bring you the list that I know y'all chomping at the bit for. People are knocking at my door earlier today. I went to the local Safeway. Somebody tapped me on the shoulder in line. They said, who's going to be in the Super Six Pack tonight, man? Said, you got to stick around to find out. 310-840-4910 is the number. Fidel out in Chicago wanted to chime in. What's going on? Welcome in to Westwood One Sports.
3: Hey, how you doing? I got a little bit of a different take.
1: Yeah, sure. I'm open to it.
3: I think the refs are paid fine. I have no issue with them with their salary. I think it's harder to ref a football game than it's ever been. I mean, imagine a couple decades ago when it was pretty easy to call a sack or contact to the head or you know, whatever it is that's changed. I think it's harder to ref now. You have cameras. You have the gambling. Everybody second guessing you. I think these refs are paid fine. And listen, if you're going to disrespect a ref, I think that's the problem with the player. And I think the refs are getting together and unionizing and doing what they're supposed to do to protect their interests.
1: For
3: and
1: sure.
3: I don't got a problem with them getting paid, and I think it's harder to ref now than it's ever been.
1: No, for sure. And look, I appreciate the call, brother. So I'm going to stick on what he said at the end there. I don't have a problem with how much the refs are getting paid. I want to very much draw my line in the sand here so it doesn't get misconstrued. Do I per se have a problem with how much refs are paid, with how much pro athletes are paid, with how much, you know, entertainers are paid? Do I have a problem with it? Problem might be too strong of a word. Do I think they're severely overpaid in some of the problems and issues that we have as a country? You know, some of that money was kicked to some folks who need it. Maybe we'd be all better off. 100%. But, like, I also understand the amount of blood, sweat, and tears that these pro athletes put into earning the salaries that they get paid. I just feel like, man, and I said it about 10 minutes ago, I think the highest paid pro sports athletes are either Major League Baseball players or NBA players, right? Not giving away state secrets when I say that. It is very clear, though, that the NFL is the most popular pro sport in the United States and, as a result, has the biggest impact on America's economy. So therefore, NFL players should get paid the most. That's how I think the sliding salaries and scales should be kind of sorted through. Which pro sport is making the biggest contribution to the economy? That's what pro sports leagues should get paid the highest. That's how I think these contracts should be divvied out. What is your impact on the economy? Then I go back to COVID. COVID showed me a hell of a lot about what matters in the world. When we were all quarantined, forced to wear masks, and so on and so forth, who are the first people that went back to their jobs? Pro athletes. You know why? Because these TV contracts that have to be upheld, those billion-dollar contracts, they make this economy go round and round. So while me and you were at home, staying 6 feet from one another, there was a reason why NFL football was still happening. Money wins all wars, bro. 310-840-4910 is the number. Last call on the officials before I give you my super six pack. My main man on the line. I'm gonna go to my guy Sean in Atlanta to wrap it up. Sean, bring it strong like you always do, brother. What you got for us, man?
4: Hey, what's going on? Can you hear me?
1: Gotcha, buddy. Gotcha.
4: Hey, I wanted to say that I think the punishment wasn't severe enough, but I'm okay with it because the officials union is pure hell to deal with. Like, you think the players association or players union is bad? Those officials, they're lockstep in everything that they do. So the fact that they got punished at all was a shock to me. So I was pleasantly surprised. I didn't think there's any chance they would get fired or anything like that because their union is very, very strong.
1: And they can get petty with the NFL is what you're saying, right?
4: Well, yeah, exactly. In regards to their pay, I don't have an issue with the pay because if you say that, and I agree with you, football is the most popular sport in America. If you're refereeing the most popular sport, then you probably deserve to get paid pretty well. And the fact that they have to do more as an official than most officials in other sports, because like baseball officials, they don't really have to go anywhere. They kind of can stand in one spot the whole game. NBA court, not as big as a football field. Those guys got to run up and down that field.
1: I'd be in better shape. I'd be in better shape too, yeah.
4: Yeah, while they're watching the game, they got to be able to run all the way up and down that field. So you got to be in shape, and you got to see bang-bang plays, determine if that's a catch, determine if the guy dragged his foot. Like, they have a lot more that they have to watch for than the guys in other sports, except for maybe, like, an umpire having to do balls and strikes. I'm sure that's very, very tough. But with everything they have to do, I don't have an issue with their pay.
1: I appreciate you as always, man. Emily Martins hits us up in the YouTube chat and says, the Padres won game three. Well, there we go. You heard it from Emily Martins first. The Padres did win game number three, 4-3 over the Milwaukee Brewers. If I'm not mistaken, Milwaukee now leads that series 2-1 after the victory. We'll get you a full-scale breakdown of the Major League Baseball postseason, the two games that we had on tap tonight, coming up in the final hour of power. But let's get to it, baby. No more waiting. No more tiptoeing around it. I'm going to tell you what it is and what it ain't when it comes to your favorite teams in the National Football League. Without further ado, the most highly anticipated power ranking segment in all of Sports Talk Radio, Nell Super Six Pack, my top six teams going into week number five.

0: Let's do it, baby. Nell's Super Six Pack, my top six teams in the NFL as we get geared up for week number five. You know how we get down. I got to show the three teams that are knocking on the door some love first. Coming in at number three, knocking on the door. We talked about them last night. Nuck if you buck, the Atlanta Falcons at 2-2, I believe, might be the most formidable 2-2 team in all of the National Football League. Some people may say it's recency bias. I look at why they've been successful over the past 2 weeks against Green Bay and then last night against the New Orleans Saints. In an era of football where wagertainment is so prevalent and quarterback play matters so much and we care so much about points, game is won and lost on the offensive line and the defensive line. The Atlanta Falcons, through the first month of the season, the formula in which they're winning with, I think is sustainable. And I don't know if there's a team in the NFL tough enough to slow down the Atlanta Falcons right now. Some numbers that tell the story on just how good Atlanta has been on both sides of the line of scrimmage. They're averaging 181.3 rush yards per game. That's second in the NFL. And then they're allowing the fewest rush yards per game in the NFL. Ever since the return of Michael Penix, you're starting to see the potential that this Atlanta Falcons football team has. Not only do I think they're going to win the NFC South, I think the days of the South winner being some charity 7-8, 9-win team is over. I think they're going to host a playoff game at Mercedes-Benz Stadium and maybe win a playoff game at Mercedes-Benz Stadium. I got the Falcons coming in at number three in terms of the teams that are knocking on the door when it comes to Nell's Super Six-Pack, my top six teams in the NFL. Number two and knocking on the door, Las Vegas Raiders. They were almost going to make the list, but I still think the six teams above them are just a little bit better. I think the Las Vegas Raiders are one of the biggest threats to the Kansas City Chiefs and all of the AFC. You just got to continue to prove it, man. I need to see a larger sample size before I buy all the way into the Raiders. I think they're legit, though. Despite not winning on Sunday against Kansas City, I think the Raiders proved a hell of a lot. The team that was the closest to making Nell's Super Six-Pack, the knock that was the loudest is how I would put it. Matt Stafford and the Los Angeles Rams. I know Rams house. Y'all are wondering, what do we have to do to get on this list? Impressive win on the road at Lincoln Financial this past weekend. Fourth quarter comeback. I'm here for it. The thing that I still am not buying about the Rams is their defense. Think about it, guys. The Philadelphia Eagles offense has struggled. You gave up 20 points to the Eagles offense. You shouldn't. They're the Rams. Spent a lot of capital on that side of the football. I still have questions about the defense. Matt Stafford didn't play well on Sunday, throwing two interceptions. It just feels like the Rams aren't going to be playing their best football till late October, early November. And until then, they won't be in Nell's Super Six-Pack. Let's get to it, though. Nell's Super Six-Pack, top six teams in the NFL as we get geared up for week number five. Number six, the Chicago Bears, impressive victory over the weekend against the New York Jets. Just a dominant performance with Tyson Bagent under center. It was the Kyle Manunga show as they got whatever they want, whenever they want it on the ground. I think Chicago is going to continue to be a force to be reckoned with within the landscape of the NFC. The thing that's most impressive about the Chicago Bears, and I say it every week we talk about them, what they're doing in the run game, and I know, you know, Kyle Shanahan, Sean McVay constantly praised as the best play designers in the National Football League. You need to put Ben Johnson in that same category. Their run scheme, one of the most diverse in football and the most efficient in all the National Football League. Kyle Manunga, as I mentioned, went Kanye crazy this past weekend. The Bears are legit. Their defense continuing to be opportunistic as well, forcing turnovers week in and week out. Not a bunch of household names on that side of the football, but they're producing the football. And for that, I have them at number six. Caleb will be back before we know it. Number five in Nell's Super Six-Pack, top six teams in the NFL as we get geared up for week number five. I got the Buffalo Bills, and they were very close to falling off of this list after their loss to the New England Patriots. Two consecutive weekends in which Josh Allen totally was off his rocker, doing his damnedest to try and give the game away to the opposing team. To see Josh Allen struggling with turnovers a month into the season after he single-handedly cost Buffalo in the postseason, not a good sign, man. Here's the thing, right? With Josh Allen and some of the interceptions that we've seen, there is an arm arrogance that exists with Josh Allen. And, man, you know, you can't have your buddy be your boss, is how I would put it. It's a rule of thumb. You can't have your buddy be your boss. So anybody out there working in corporate America and you think you're buddy-buddy and you got a good relationship with your boss, I promise you it's not real. 310-840-4910. What do I mean by that? Joe Brady, elevated to the head coach of the Buffalo Bills. Him and Josh are BFFs. And I believe Joe Brady's inability to hold Josh Allen accountable ultimately going to cost the Bills down the stretch. You can say what you want about Big Tuna, talking about Brian Daboll. But when he was in Buffalo with the Bills, he wasn't afraid to cuss Josh Allen's ass out when he needed to. And I think the relationship between head coach and quarterback, not good in Buffalo, and it's going to cause the Bills to fall short of expectations. Number four in Nell's Super Six Pack, my top six teams in the NFL. Heading into week number five, I got the Minnesota Vikings, man. Yeah, I know how I feel about this group. Until they lose, they're going to be on this list, man. That defense, one of the best in the National Football League. Kyler played a lot better in the second half on Sunday, but if you listened to us last night on Overreaction Monday, I told you, if the Vikings are going to reach their ceiling within the landscape of the NFC, they got to pick up the phone and go get a quarterback. Number three, Nell Super Six Pack, top six teams in the NFL heading into week five. I got the Jacksonville Jaguars, man. I am picking up what the Jags are putting down. One thing that's normally pretty accurate in terms of, you know, determining team success, one stat that reflects team success is EPA. If you're a team that's within the top five in offensive EPA and defensive EPA, odds are you're amongst the best teams in football. The Jags are the closest right now in the NFL. I believe they're fourth in offensive EPA and they're sixth in defensive EPA. They're playing as good a football as anybody in the NFL. What they did to Joe Burrow and the Bengals this past weekend, you want to talk about getting punched upside the head, that is what happened this past weekend between the Jags and the Bengals. I keep waiting for the other shoe to drop on the prince who was promised, Trevor Lawrence. I need to stop waiting. I think Liam Cohen and Trevor Lawrence, by season's end, going to be talked about as a top five head coach quarterback duo in all of the NFL. He continues to get the most out of T-Law, and I think as that relationship continues to flourish, so will the play of the Jacksonville Jaguars. They come in at number three in Nell's Super Six Pack. 310-840-4910 is the number. I want you to hit me up with your top team in the National Football League as we get geared up for week number five. Number two, the Nell Super Six Pack. I got the San Francisco 49ers. Look, I still believe that they have major flaws, but to be undefeated after the first month of the season, you earned my respect. Big time victory this weekend on the road against Denver. I said it last weekend, man. I wanted to see the Niners beat a formidable opponent. Unfortunately, I don't think the Broncos are that formidable, but I have San Francisco coming in at number two in the Super Six Pack. Their schedule is going to make their regular season record look good. When they get to the playoffs and when they play stiff competition, you're going to see the real version of the San Francisco 49ers. 310-840-4910 is the number here on Westwood One Sports Tonight. I want your top team in the NFL heading into week number five. I'll give you my top team in Nell's Super Six Pack next here on Westwood One Sports Tonight.
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2: The Falcons beat the Saints. Once thought for dead, Kevin Stefanski's Dirty Birds have won two in a row. Can the ATL keep it going with the Ravens up next? Westwood One Sports.
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1: The big voice guy, he'll never lie to you, man. 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I bring you my truth each and every Tuesday here on Westwood One Sports Night. I'll give you my top six NFL teams heading in to the following week of NFL action in Nell's Super Six Pack. I want you to line up on the phones with your top NFL team heading in to week number five. 310-840-4910 is the number. If you're just joining us, the three teams that were the closest to making the list and knocking on the door, the Atlanta Falcons, the Las Vegas Raiders, and the LA Rams, the closest to making the six pack. 6-1, Bears 6, Bills 5, Vikings 4, Jags 3, Niners 2, and the number one. Should there be any surprise who's number one? Maybe there is, because my Super Bowl pick is actually not at number one. My Super Bowl pick actually not on the list. Number one, I have the Kansas City Chiefs. Do I really need to give an explanation as to why they're number one? Undefeated record. Best non-quarterback in football right now. Bijan, Ken Walker, Jamar Chase, Justin Jefferson, JSN. They're all in that category. But I say all that to say, Kenneth Walker off to a historic start. We gave you the numbers on Sunday night in terms of just how good he's been to start this year. Love that. And then they proved something to me on Sunday. I know it's hard for an undefeated team and a team that has the tradition and history of Kansas City. I know it's difficult for them to prove something to you. But for them to go on the road and punch the Raiders in the mouth the way that they did, it wasn't a perfect game at all, right? It was a game filled with adversity. It was a game where they were pushed to their absolute brink. They lost two starting wide receivers in this game, yet it didn't mean a damn thing, America. It just didn't. I don't know if I've got this off this way before, but I'm going to get it off this way tonight. Tyquan Thornton's ankle being turned the opposite direction and Rashi Rice coming up with a limp hamstring, it's going to have zero bearing on the offensive efficiency of the Kansas City Chiefs. Because with Kenneth Walker in the backfield and that run game being as potent as it's been through the first month, guess what Kansas City's going to continue to get? Man-to-man coverage. And I think the dudes on their roster, Xavier Worthy, Travis Kelce, Tyreek Hill, before you know it, those dudes can beat man coverage. And they're going to be fine. I think the Kansas City Chiefs are running the football so well, you're going to start to see 7, 8, even 9 man boxes to slow down one Kenneth Walker. Because the run game has been so potent, I don't believe they're going to feel the impact of losing the receivers that they lost this past weekend. 310-840-4910 is the number. It's an L Super Six Pack. Give me your top team in the NFL as we get geared up for week number five. Josh is in Cleveland. What up, Josh? Josh,
2: how you doing, up, sir?
1: Doing good, man. Doing good, sir. I'm the youngest good, in charge, brother. Call me the Yick. Say, how you doing, Yick?
2: The Yick. How you doing, Yick?
1: What up, baby? How you doing? I'm doing good.
2: All right, I love it. I love it. I was the one that called last night about the Browns, baby. We here.
1: Yes, sir. You didn't make the Super Six pack, though, pal. I know.
2: But my number one, one team in the NFL right now. You said it yourself. This Kansas City Chiefs, baby, in Spagnola, we trust. They punched the Raiders in the mouth exactly like you said. It wasn't a good game, but they did it. And I thought it was going to be a dogfight, but, you know, I can't ever put anything behind Patrick Mahomes. I don't think anybody can anymore at this point. He is the guy.
1: 1,000%. Real quick before I let you run, with the injury to Lamar Jackson, I think your Browns may be in first place in the division coming up. By Thanksgiving, I think they'll still be in first place.
2: I wanted to throw a hot take at you before I left, too.
1: Okay.
2: I think the Browns are going to be number one in the AFC. Whole AFC. All of it.
1: You said you was giving me a hot take. You didn't tell me you was drunk. Appreciate the call, brother. 310-840-4910. Dan, what the hell is he thinking?
3: Do you see what you started? This is you.
1: Well,
3: you are the Browns guy, and now you got people calling our airwaves and saying they're going to be the number one team, as in, like, ignorant. Top of the food chain?
1: Ignorant. Ignorant. I will say, it is my fault. But look, I love that Cleveland is leaning into the fact that no one believes in them. Todd Monken, he's geeked up that people don't buy into his group. I told you all on my training camp tour, the number one thing that stood out from Browns camp, Jared Verse won't shut the hell up. The battles that he's been in here in the first month of the season, there's a toughness that he brought to that football team that I think was sorely missed. And you're seeing here through the first month that they desperately needed it. 310-840-4910 is the number. Stephen out in Santa Clara. What's going on?
4: Santa Cruz.
1: What's going on, man?
4: What's going on, Linnell?
1: What's up, buddy?
4: Hey, circle your calendar, 10:25.
1: Mm-hmm.
4: We got the Niners visiting. I call them now the Boogie Birds.
1: The Boogie Birds. I like that.
4: Boogie Birds. That's right. It's the Atlanta Falcons. They will shock the whole entire NFL. I could not believe what they're doing right now, and they're just putting up points, and they're just – it's like they're like the – like the Alabama, they're just throwing up points like nothing, man.
1: Ever since the left-handed bandit Mike Penix has been under center, man, they have been unstoppable. So 10:25, we get Falcons and Niners. You said Falcons, Niners.
4: I'm doing it, Linnell. I'm going to put $5.
1: Well, look, you bet for me and you. You rock with me that hard. You bet for me and you then,
4: okay,
1: brother.
4: And then, before I forget, yes, I sir. Want to future pick, introduce – the number one pick of the Tennessee Titans right now. Welcome to Nashville, Jeremiah Smith.
1: Man, they better draft a quarterback. I appreciate the call, man. If the Tennessee Titans are picking first and they take Jeremiah Smith, they're crazy. They need a quarterback, I think. I'm all out on Cam Ward, by the way. And for those ass clowns out there that think I say nothing negative about black quarterbacks, well, there you go. I think Cam Ward sucks. 310-840-4910. Is the number here on Wessel One Sports Night. Let's get to my man Hugo out in Maryland. What's going on, Hugo? Oh, we lost Hugo. Hugo, we ain't heard from him in a minute either, man. Jeff is in Dallas. What up, Jeff? Who's your top team in the NFL?
5: I can't argue with your estimation of the Chiefs, but at the very least, they get all the calls. At the very worst, the NFL, like, I mean, why are we still using 10 yards of chain to measure the football? Like, did you see the roughing the passer call in the Miami Chiefs game?
1: Yeah, on Chop Robinson from a couple weekends ago?
5: No, that just this past weekend, right?
1: You said Miami Chiefs.
5: So they Mahomes gets a call for the defensive lineman coming down on him with his full weight. Mm-hmm. But
1: I think you're referring to 2 weeks ago with Chiefs and Dolphins. It was Chop Robinson got called.
5: Okay, yeah, I'm sorry. It is 2 weeks ago. It was Chiefs Dolphins. Yep. But have you seen the footage where the ref is already reaching for his flag before they even make contact, and then the flag is in the air before they're hitting the ground? But the call was he fell on him with his full weight. So how is he anticipating that and throwing the flag beforehand?
1: I totally agree. The officiating's been bogus the first month. Before we let you run, who's your top team in football as we get geared up for week 5 here?
5: I know it doesn't look like the past 2 weeks, but I think the Bills are still going to straighten it out.
1: Hey, you're not crazy for that. They're still in my Super Six pack, so there we go. I appreciate you as always, man. 310-840-4910 is the number here. Man, I just... It feels like with Buffalo, because now I want to talk about the Bills for a little bit. It feels like with Buffalo, right? It goes back to what I said about having your best bud also double as your boss. I love me some Josh Allen. He's, for my money, if we had to just choose one guy to be the best quarterback in football, I'd probably still go with Lamar Jackson. But Josh Allen, a very, very close second right now. As far as I'm concerned, and I think he's got all the ability in the world. But if I'm a Bills fan, The old saying is the definition of insanity is doing the same thing over and over again, expecting different results. How many games is Josh Allen going to cost you because of turnovers before you think, maybe he's got a turnover problem? And I'm not saying move on from Josh Allen. That'd be crazy. Quarterbacks are a dime a dozen, especially quarterbacks of his ilk. But damn, man. For him to have as many turnovers, I think it's 6 turnovers here within the first 4 games, or 5 turnovers within the first 4 games for Josh Allen, for that to be the number, right? Knowing how their postseason ended, have you learned anything, pal? That's like getting a damn DUI, and as soon as you get your damn license back, you hemmed up, sipping cutwaters behind the wheel. You know what I'm saying? Like, it's just, it's stupidity. I'm frustrated with Josh Allen. I am. I understand his greatness. I understand what he means to Buffalo. But I'd be damned if I was watching my team each and every Sunday and the best player continues to cost us. Just saying. 310-840-4910 is the number. Giuliano calling out of California. What's going on, man?
6: What's up, my man? How we doing? Hey, long-time listener, first-time caller.
1: You can't say you're a first-time caller. Hold on, Giuliano. You got, I think, and I've been listening to Sports Talk Radio my whole life. You have called this program before, buddy. Are y'all just trained to say first-time caller? I would put any amount of money that you've called here before.
6: I called last weekend, but I never got picked up. I was on the line for 45 minutes and was at work and had to go.
1: Wow.
6: Sorry, first-time talker.
1: First-time talker. Because I've seen your name before. Not everybody's out there named Giuliano now.
6: Nah.
1: So I remember your name. But, I appreciate you locking in with me, man. What you got?
6: Yeah, so I don't disagree that the Chiefs are the number one team in football. I don't know that they punched the Raiders in the mouth, though. I mean, they won by 3. They were down at half. I think the Raiders,
1: I'm going to let you continue. But when I say punched in the mouth, it's because of how the Chiefs ran the football on them. That's why I say punched in the mouth.
6: Yeah, that's fair. That's fair. I mean, it was a close game, though. I think the Raiders, I'm a Raiders fan, so I was, a little disappointed.
1: Man. Y'all are legit.
6: We made a lot of little mistakes. The holding on that last drive, Trey Tucker missing that pass right through his hands.
1: How about fumbling on the kick return?
6: Like, that's back-to-back weeks with the kick return fumble, and that was disappointing. You just can't make those mistakes.
1: Yeah, you just can't, man. Here's the good thing for your Raiders, though, man. I believe in them. I think they're legit. To hold Pat Mahomes to a 50% completion percentage in a game, that Raiders defense is legit, man. N'Kobe Dean playing at an all-pro level. I'll be rooting for you, man.
6: I think he might be one of the best Raiders free
1: agents. He might be one of the best Raider free agent signings ever. I don't think he's far off with that. 310-840-4910 is the number. I want you to line up on the phones. Give me your top NFL team as we get geared up for week number 5 of the NFL season. When we come back, I will bring you numbers that matter, the top numbers that help tell the story of week 4 in the National Football League. That is next here on Westwood One Sports Night.
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0: 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Here's Linnell Willingham.
1: I love when it's smoke in the YouTube chat. You can bring some smoke to the YouTube chat as well. Just search Westwood One Sports Night. Guidance and Pine Needle, two 49er fans. Y'all spoiled ass, crybaby ass Niner fans. Pine Needle, I'm gonna read this comment first. Said he likes to troll, but what he doesn't realize is he's the only person out there with a nationwide show that doesn't give the 49ers respect, so all credibility is lost. Can y'all Niner fans, are y'all just like Cowboy fans? Do I gotta talk slow to y'all and tell you that you're listed number two on the Super Six Pack? 1, 2, 3, 4, 5, 6. Y'all number two on the list. What the hell are you talking about? I'm not giving the San Francisco 49ers respect. This is how I give out respect. And you made the list. What the hell could you possibly complain about? What, you think you better than the Chiefs? If you Niner fans out there genuinely think you're better than Kansas City, I would love to hear from you. 310-840-4910. Jeez Louise, man. I am definitely a little bit surprised at, one, the lack of Raider fans I've heard from tonight. I thought tonight for sure, you made your debut on the Super Six Pack, first time all year. Where you at, Raiders Nation? 310-840-4910. I'll bring you numbers that matter coming up here momentarily. And then I have a friend stop by the program coming up here. So make sure you stick around for that. Give me your top team in football. We'll run through them. Uh-oh. Miss Gina, are you in Baltimore tonight, Miss Gina? Is that Miss Gina or is this another Gina?
2: No, it is the Gina.
1: Hey, what up, girl? How you doing?
2: I am not in Baltimore. I am in Delaware where I reside, but my heart, my blood is red, white, and blue. What triggered me to call you, okay? You speak truth. I am not going to deny what you are saying, but you know where I'm going with this.
1: Yes,
2: number
1: I know.
2: 17 and who I trust and who we trust, okay?
1: Well, Miss Gina, hold on for a second, Miss Gina. Have I said anything wrong about 17? You can't keep turning the football over, especially with how y'all left out in the postseason last year.
2: Listen to me. I am telling you, it's hard for me to say this to you. Yes, you're speaking truth.
1: Yeah.
2: But it's almost like, don't you talk about my brother. I'll talk about my brother.
1: No, nah, I feel, you know what I'm saying? You treat him like he's one of your own. I'm glad you could be honest about it. It's just, do you think there's any merit to what I said about the Joe Brady, Josh Allen relationship?
2: Obviously, there has to be. Now, am I in their brains? Am I in the locker room? I friggin' wish I was, because I'd light a fire under all of them. But yes, I do believe there is some validity. I myself was a huge McDermott fan.
1: Yeah.
2: Okay,
1: I
2: love Sean McDermott and what he did for us. But I know we had to move on. Okay, I'm still licking my wounds from Sunday's game. We needed that divisional win. We needed that. I was so tired of hearing about Drake May's shoulder. There was nothing wrong with his shoulder or his damn leg. So, game. We needed that divisional win. We needed that. I was so tired of hearing about Drake May's shoulder. There was nothing wrong with his shoulder or his damn leg. So,
1: well, there was nothing wrong with his legs for sure, Miss Gina. He cut y'all up on the ground. I'm gonna let you run because we got some other callers to get to. Good to hear from.

0: bit. I wonder if that's something that, you know, the Buffalo Bills are going to have to deal with throughout the course of the season. Fatigue, regular season fatigue. Because you know, right, if you're Josh Allen, if you're Lamar Jackson, right, CJ Stroud, Herbert, all of the top guys or the guys that want to be the top guys, you're not judged on what you accomplish in between the months of September to December. You're judged on how you perform in January. And the reality is, last time we saw Josh Allen in January, he got his coach fired. So I will continue to tread lightly on Buffalo. I'm paying close attention, know that. 310-840-4910 is the number. Let's go to Jason out in Sacktown. Wanting to chime in. Jason, what's going on, man?
1: What's up, Linnell? The youngest of Char. Love the show, my brother.
0: Appreciate you.
1: Your super six pack, the number one and two, Chiefs and Niners. Yes, I like it. I ain't crying about the Niners. They're on there, just like you said.
0: You're a Niners fan?
1: Revenge is the sweetest joy next to get. You know what? We're going to get the Chiefs to the Super Bowl this year, my brother. Payback.
0: That would be something.
1: Oh, man. That would be. You know, I've been looking forward to that for a long time. I got to get my get back. That's right. And, you know, I see you talking about the injuries. The Niners are going to be getting those injuries. No, not this year, my brother. No way.
0: Fingers crossed if you're a Niners fan. A couple more Niners fans on the line. Bo is in California. What up, Bo?
2: But now. What's up, bud? It's your favorite California Niner fan, brother. What's going on?
0: What's going on, man? What you got for me?
2: Hey, man, just doing my weekly check-in, hollering, saying, yeah, "Let's go, Niners!"
0: You finally got a quality win this week, is what I would say. First time since week one.
2: Yes,
0: San Fran's got a quality.
2: Yes, sir. It is going to be, of course, this weekend, this Sunday, doing it against the, of course, in Lumen Field.
0: I'm ready for it. Are you ready for it, though? It's like you're taking on Big Brother this weekend, man. I know Niners fans, you got to be ready to play today.
2: I mean, we put belt to them before. I know last year was not good, but... Mm-hmm. I think it's going to be a hard-fought game. I think it's going to be close, but I think I got the Niners by five.
0: Here is what I think is in you guys' favor. Jadarian Price on injured reserve. I don't know how Charbonnet looked in his return this weekend or if he actually returned. They got some issues at running back, is what I would say, with Seattle. And then the reason why I tell you you're crazy and you have no shot, the health of your receiver room, you need to be at 110% when you're taking on the Seattle Seahawks and what they have in the secondary. I think Christian McCaffrey and Mr. Black will have the opportunity to get off as well. My Commanders ran the ball pretty well against them. Maybe you guys can too. Appreciate the calls always. 310-840-4910. You know, when you do this show five nights a week, it's fun. You meet new people and you learn things about yourself. What I've learned here over the past 8-9 months of doing this program, I've learned a lot about myself. I've learned, one, I have tremendous patience because you all ridiculous on the phones and in the chat. Love you, but absolutely ridiculous. You know what I also learned? I also learned that, you know, in pro sports, right, just like in life, they tell you, treat people the way that you want to be treated, right? I'm a big believer in, like, universal law, universal energy. You treat people right, good things will happen to you, right? You treat people right, good things will happen to you. You treat people wrong, you do wrong by people, you know what I'm saying, vice versa. When it comes to pro sports, the National Football League in particular, we don't get the opportunity to see who's really living right on and off the field. We just get to bear witness to the results. There's one man across the country, though, one man around the country that knows exactly what's happening on and off the field when it comes to these NFL teams, man. He's very, very in tune, I would say, with the football gods, and he's

0: nice enough to bless us with his presence here tonight. Coming up on the other side in the final hour of Power, we'll be joined by Pastor Willingham next here on Westwood
1: One. 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
5: 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And Tuesday morning means it's time to welcome Dave Wunstead to the studio. Always great to see you, Coach. How are you?
8: Great. Dude, couldn't be better. Absolutely. Big week. Obviously, Bears got a big one. Northwestern got a big one. And what
9: am I wearing?
5: The Panthers got a big one.
8: You
5: can't miss that. They're ranked now.
8: About time. They're 5-0.
5: Northwestern should be ranked too, though.
8: They're 3-1.
5: Northwestern should be ranked.
10: David, you cannot let him talk about Pitt without talking about the U2. Yeah. We got a dub against Clemson.
5: Right. Yeah, you did.
8: Yes.
5: Well done.
10: Thank you.
5: I think Northwestern should be ranked. Maybe they will after beating Ball State on Saturday. Tough one for the Cardinals.
10: Are you doing the coin flip?
5: No, I'm not doing the coin flip.
10: Come on.
5: Dave, so the Bears had a 23-12 victory that could not have been more lopsided. It's probably one of the more one-sided 11-point victories you'll ever see. They possessed the ball for 43 minutes. It was an exhibition of running the football and playing defense in a way that it was a throwback victory. And this high-powered offense that is now down to use three quarterbacks to win three different games, strength of this team could be the defense right now through the first quarter of the season, and I never saw that coming.
8: Yeah, no, I don't think anybody did, but you know what they're not doing? The biggest way, I mean, think about last year's defense and last year's team. You know, we gave up 20 plays or 23 plays over 20 yards. We were tied for the worst in the league. This year, these guys are not making mistakes back there. I mean, people are going to complete some passes just because of a special play or it might be an individual. But overall, our guys are where they're supposed to be. And they're tackling well. You know, you don't see a bunch of missed tackles like you see on some teams. And Dennis Allen, you know, they're scheming things up. Sometimes, you know, the average fan might not realize. We see what Ben's doing. Ben likes to work the high lows. And Colson, his big catch on the first drive. I mean, it was a great schematic play. You know, they were in man coverage. He knew it. He took one guy up. They had to zone it off to cover Colson, and they didn't. They tried to stay man, and they got picked, and he was open. So you see those things on offense all the time as you look close. But defensively, they ran when Booker got his sack. It was a twist. But it was a twist because they knew that they would be blocking it man. And if a team, you know, is blocking man and two guys cross, someone's going to get picked. So, you know, unless you spend a lot of time passing that off and playing, going back to zone, which you need to do, block an area, not a man, you're going to get picked. And that's exactly what happened on Booker's sack. So my point is that they're doing things on defense, David. They're not making mistakes on the back end. People are where they're supposed to be. And they're doing little schematic things that are giving the guys a chance to make plays.
10: Well, we talked about how, you know, this defense maybe is trying to figure it out with their defensive line. And coming into the season, Coach, I didn't give a lot of credit to what Dennis Allen had at his disposal when you looked at guys with Jervon Dexter getting traded away. I was like, I know they have a rotation, but I'm like, you're getting rid of a dude. You're getting rid of a guy. And, right. And it goes to show what you were just talking about. Ben said it, the no-name defense. Like, yeah, that's the nickname he gave them. It still goes back to coaching, and Dennis Allen, it shows how far you can go with scheming things up, but coaching up guys the right way, and sometimes that gets overlooked.
8: Yeah, and you know, when your quarterback, when a star player gets hurt, it does have a tendency, and the coaches say this, but the players feel it. That, hey, if we're going to win this game, we need to move our play up a little bit more, you know? Did David say that?
10: David said it, and it sparked something.
5: Well,
10: I didn't think about that.
5: I just think, Dave, and you can speak to this much better than I can, but when you have a situation like Caleb Williams going down, and you have to rely on not only your backup quarterback, but the backup quarterback,

0: And you see what's happened since then. You see the defense playing at the high level. You see the running game clicking, the offensive line dominating. In some ways, I believe you could get to the end of the season when Caleb Williams does come back and special returns. This might be a blessing in disguise when your team became more complete and when everyone did do a little bit more.
1: That's a great point. No, I would totally agree with that. It takes you, yes, the guy's got to step up. But from a coach's perspective, it makes you look at things maybe a little bit differently. Okay, we don't have him. Now, how are we going to score? How are we going to win this game? And so from a schematic standpoint, offense, defense, special teams, it forces you to look at some things too. You know, the analogy that when I was coaching at the University of Miami, Jared, during those Dolphin years with Marino, and the Dolphins were winning 35-36, and their defense was bad. But they relied solely on Dan will bring us back and score. A lot like a la last year with the Bears. Mm-hmm. You know, we're behind. Here comes Caleb. He'll save the day. And, you know, as I was watching this game, it's coming to my mind that, you know, the Dolphins never at that time figured it out and said, hey, we got to improve our defense. And sure enough, when Dan got hurt or something happened, the defense couldn't stop them, and they lose. Where the Bears have responded, I think, in a good way, obviously a great way on defense.
0: This segment with Dave Wines is sponsored by EOC Golf. Play any golf course at home today. Dave, I also think you can't ignore the role the offense has played in the defense's ability to have the numbers that they have. The defense is in the top five in scoring and yards surrendered because the offense has possessed the ball as often as they have. And on Sunday, the Bears had more first downs than the Jets had offensive snaps.
1: Right.
0: That helped the defense. I wonder, in that context, when you're Dennis Allen, knowing that, does that make you more aggressive? Because you know you're not going to be on the field as often. You're not going to be playing 75 to 80 snaps if everything goes according to plan. So in those limited snaps, you can maybe be a little bit more aggressive than you might be if you aren't playing complementary football.
1: I mean, it's a good thought. I wouldn't have that thought, you know. I mean, because when you're calling defenses, you're calling what gives you the best chance to get off the field on third down and get the ball back to the offense, not necessarily come up with the big sack or the big play on defense. Let's get off the field. That's our job. Our job is to get the ball back for the offense. And, you know, when they don't convert a third down, you're obviously doing that. So I don't think you force that. And we do have some different guys playing in a secondary, you know, a rookie at the slot, rookie at the safety. You know what I mean? So I don't think you want to push the envelope on that if you don't have to. Why would you do it? Yeah.
2: That's the hard part is trying to figure out that balance. If you had to defend against Ben Johnson's offense, how would you go about doing it?
1: Well, you got to play man coverage. That's what happened a little bit last week, is to stop the running game and not just get embarrassed and get your heart torn out like the Bears have been doing. I mean, the offensive line is, you know, I don't know what Olin thinks, but I haven't seen a better one in the NFL, really. You know, those guys are playing in the two backs. You know, we got the 1-2 punch in the running backs. It's our running game right now is playing, you know, is well, probably the best of anybody in the NFL. And I mean, when that happens, teams have to bring extra help to stop the run. And when they bring in extra help to stop the run, that's going to leave your receivers, tight ends, one-on-one. There's not enough defensive guys. You don't have only got 11 guys, you know.
0: DeAndre Swift is your feature back. He's the lead back in this offense.
1: Right.
0: Kyle Manunga gets 30 carries for 146 yards on Sunday. Swift doesn't see the field after he fumbled in the third quarter. How surprised were you from a coach's perspective that Ben Johnson didn't call it a benching, but everybody kind of knew what was happening? And what does that do in terms of the message it sends to everybody else?
1: Well, yes, it sends a message to everybody, obviously, that you know, the quickest way for us to get beat is to turn the football over. And we dodged a couple plays with our quarterback, you know. The one thing I would say about that, you could see the athleticism, with Bajent, and you could see the arm strength and the zip on the ball when he threw it, you know. He needs experience. That's the only thing. And the only way to get experience is to play. It's pretty simple, you know, and as long as you're running the ball, boy, you know, that's the big pass plays never come for the most part. For the most part, when you're in the shotgun and it's third and 10 and you're dropping back, they come off the play action pass. Play action pass only works when you're running the ball. So I think the Bears offense right now is suited perfectly to get Bajent experience, and that's what he needs. That's what's missing.
2: Coach, would you be surprised if you saw Kyle Manungai getting the start on Sunday against the Packers over Swift for the issues of holding on to the football?
1: Wow. Would I be surprised with Ben? Nothing would surprise me, you know, with Ben. But, you know, I mean, Swift is a big part of the passing game, too. So, you know, do they start dividing it up a little bit more where – you know, you're the run guy, you're the pass guy. I don't know. I mean, that the defense has picked that up, you know, fairly easy after a game or so. But, yeah, I don't know. I don't know how severe. I don't know what was said. You know, you got to say, okay, when he came off the field and the conversation happened about fumbling the ball, how did he respond? Mm-hmm. You know, that would have a lot to do with it, right?
0: DeAndre Swift is a guy, though. He's going to be here. He's going to be the center of the offense. He just signed a contract extension.
1: He's made as many big plays catching the ball as he has running it.
2: I'm not saying this is for long term, but
0: Sunday as a symbolic gesture.
2: Yes, just as this started off to make it. But I think it all goes through how he responds this week during practice.
0: Yeah, I think so.
1: Let me ask you guys. I'm going to flip it around with off of your question, Jared. If the Jets don't have those penalties on those passes, and our man Tyson throws three picks, was Case Keenum, was he pulling him?
0: Well, I think
1: that's a question.
0: That's a good question. I think context is required, though. The interception to the defensive lineman was a bad throw. I believe the other two interceptions weren't they free plays, and he was taking a shot that maybe he wouldn't ordinarily have taken.
1: Yeah.
0: So who knows? But you're right. If Tyson Bajent is sitting here this morning, and we're talking about three interceptions, it's a different conversation.
1: Yeah. So, I mean, the message is probably to him, too. If that's the case,
2: take care of the football.
0: I don't think his arm was as – do you think he's a strong arm?
1: Well, the pass he hit Odunze on, man, that was a rocket. I don't think Case Keenum can throw that ball. I really don't. I mean, that was a –
0: The interception was a floater. Fitzpatrick, the interception that he
1: It was a floater because I think there's some hesitation. I think he's still trying to figure it out on the move. I think that's going to happen. It's going to happen again this week. I mean, the only way to get it is, and people got to understand that practice tempo is not game tempo. When I say tempo, I mean speed. Preseason speed or tempo is not game tempo. So when he's out there now, things are moving so much faster from a pass rush, pressure, coverage, disguises. I mean, there's a lot on this kid, and he's trying to put it all together and keep moving forward.
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14: We talked about it in pregame I did with Biggs. He had a banged-up knee. My guess is he was benched. That's just my guess. Okay. But was he maybe pulled because of his knee? All right, we've got this lead. Let's just go ahead and take you out. But it coincided with the fumble. And that's 2 fumbles this year. He had 2 fumbles all of last year, 2 fumbles in 2024. 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
15: 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I have an El Camino, so the artwork's great. 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
16: 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Thanks to everybody for tuning in as we continue to talk about the Bears 23-12 win over the Jets and look ahead to Bears and Packers this Sunday at noon at Lambeau Field. Patrick, how are you, sir?
17: I'm great. Beautiful sunny day. I got a tee time at 12:40. I get to talk a little Bears. We got the White Sox in the playoffs, 2-0, so Chicago's showing off right now.
16: Oh, life is good. The way you just presented all of that. I love it. Well, we'll get you out of here soon so you can start to tune up.
17: I got plenty of time. This is the most important thing of the day.
16: I love it, man. We love it when you come down to break down the film and provide your insights like you do every week here on Rahimi and Grody. I actually want to start on the defensive side of the ball with you and a name that we were all talking about, you, me, and Olin, at Sports Corner the other day. We talked a lot about Devin Bush and needing more from Devin Bush, and then he provided it a little bit more. Does he look better? I mean, I know he had the sack, but in general, did Devin Bush look better on film to you?
17: Yes, and if you've listened to the pre- and post-game show, I have been hard on him, but I was talking to Olin about this. When I break down players, I try to say stuff they're not hearing from a coach. I'm not trying to be too hard, be that, fan of like, oh, you suck and all that kind of stuff. I just hadn't seen the play of what I was hoping to see. And what I saw Sunday is what I was hoping to see. He played a very

0: very, very solid, I guess, a good game. And Dennis Allen dialed up that blitz for him. He got the sack. He was very active. Is a word you kind of use for linebackers, always around the ball, getting through blocks, getting off blocks. I just thought overall he played a very solid game, and if he could continue that the rest of the year, the defense is going to continue looking like they did on Sunday. He was a big part of why they looked so good against the Jets.
1: Yeah, Patrick, what did you think was the most, I think it's the aspect of the defense that caused the most stifling of the Jets' offense. Was it the linebacking play? Was it the line of scrimmage and just the defensive line doing a lot? Was it the secondary forcing everything to really be stopped on third down when they were 0-for-7? What stood out to you about how disruptive the Bears' defense was to any aspect of the Jets' game plan?
0: Yeah, I think it's overall. I think kind of what we have on defense is what Ben Johnson is on offense, that Ben Johnson confuses the defense with all the motions, the multiple sets, the multiple personnel, and all that kind of stuff. Where to me, Dennis Allen kind of does the same thing. An example of that is the delay of game. There was a delay of game the Jets had where they're sitting there confused. There's confusion between the guard and the center and the quarterback, and they're trying to figure out points and they're rolling coverages. And the Jets aren't doing a whole bunch of motion on this play. It's just more the way the alignment of the defense is. It's just multiple all the time that they don't know where they're coming from. They're kind of confused. There's been a couple times where, see if I can describe it on the radio, that maybe, say, three D linemen are to the right of the center. And normally what you're going to do is stunt the two inside guys out, loop the outside guy all the way back in to the front side or backside A gap. And that's what you kind of feel like is going to happen as an O lineman. Well, he does different things out of that set. So what I'm just seeing is just so many multiple fronts, so many multiple looks, and he's figuring out the players that he has and what they are good at and what they can and can't do. And I think that's what I'm seeing from this defense, that it's just so multiple, and it's very similar to what Ben Johnson does on offense, and it's just confusing. And guys are doing what they're asked to do. I think Grody, we talked about it, or Olin talked about it, that offensively, with all the motions and shifts and all that kind of stuff, there were only four penalties in the game, and that's amazing that that happens that way, because there's a lot that goes into it. There's a lot of details that go into it. Well, defensively, it's the same thing. If you're going to have that many multiple fronts, line guys up, Devin Bush on the line of scrimmage to sitting at the linebacker depth to moving Dio inside, all these guys are playing different positions to Malik Muhammad playing inside the box, playing corner, playing safety, and all these guys are doing their job. And that says a lot about Dennis Allen and the coaching he's doing and the details those guys are on and how they're able to execute that game plan. That's what I'm seeing, Layla. It's just so multiple and so just, I wouldn't call it, it's somewhat confusing, but they just throw so much at the offense that they just kind of don't know what's going on.
2: Well, let's stay right there. And we're talking to Patrick Manley, the former Bears great, be part of our pre and post game show again this weekend. I'll tell you about that in a second. And this segment with Pat Manley is brought to you by Feldco. For quality windows, sidings, and doors, call 866-4-FELDCO. Somehow we are living in a Bears world where Dio Odangbo is leading the Bears in sacks. He is leading the Bears in pressures. Let's talk about the position that Dennis Allen has put him in to succeed. What have you seen from Dio Odangbo?
0: Just kind of think what we heard about him coming in, the length that he has, the athletic ability he has. Obviously, he's having inside in rush downs, third and long, second and long, and things like that. But he's a multiple player. He can do a lot of things. And his motor is excellent. One thing he has, you call it a long arm, where, if you picture a lineman blocking with two arms, he can stick his arm because he's got the length in between those two and get pressure up the middle on guards and tackles. But I'm just seeing a lot of activity, and I keep saying the word active because that's just what this defense looks like. They're flying to the ball, but he has the opportunity to play these multiple positions, move them up and down the line, and he's taking advantage of it. And you're just seeing that athletic ability that was told to us when he was brought here, that he didn't get all the sacks. What did he come from? The Colts, I believe.
2: It was the Colts.
0: It was the Colts. Yeah, I'm drawing a blank. All that stuff that he was almost there, almost getting there on these sacks. Well, you're seeing that now he's finishing, and that's what I'm seeing is just the high energy, the athletic ability, and what Dennis Allen is allowing him and asking him to do, he's executing.
1: Our segment with Patrick Manley is brought to you by Tighthead Brewing, home of long snapper West Coast style IPA. And one of the things that I really liked from the postgame show, the topics that you guys discussed, you and Olin with Mark Rohde, was talking about the standard too. We just had a segment, Patrick, where we discussed how Ben Johnson wasn't committed to DeAndre Swift's role in yesterday's press conference. We saw him get benched after the fumble. That's what it looked like. That's sure what it felt like. When you see the decision that was made to a guy who just got extended, you know, what was your takeaway from that? And when you hear Ben Johnson kind of, I don't know if he doubled down on it yesterday, but he sure didn't give a vote of confidence in the opposite direction. So when you hear that, what did you think?
0: Yeah, I kind of try to put myself in the locker room with those situations. And as a former player, and if that was one of my teammates, I would say, oh, damn, he just benched one of our star players. And then you start looking around the locker room and you're thinking, that can be any of us. If he's going to do it to him, he's going to do it to any of us. And you mentioned the word standard, and he's talked about it, and he's raised that. And now he's even raising it higher when you do that to a guy who you depend on, who you preached about how good he is or how good he was in the offseason, what he's brought to you during the preseason, what you expect of him for the season. That just reiterates all the way. That just goes all the way through the locker room. Guys will look around. They'll actually talk about it. You know, I'd be at the lunch table like, man, he pulled DeAndre Swift. Can you believe that? Oh, my gosh. So that goes a long way in the locker room. And it's unfortunate it happened to DeAndre. And Olin and I talked about it that he's a pro. Listen, he knows he can't do that. It stinks that it happened to him. But listen, doing that, I'm sure it was really hard on Ben Johnson as well, because it sounds like they have a great relationship. He has a lot of respect for him as a football player and a person. But you have to do that. You're here to win games. You're getting paid to win games. You're here to lead men. You're here to, you know, get these guys to play at the best they can. And unfortunately, that's something you have to do, because if you're preaching it in that locker room and somebody's not doing it, you have to do it. So, yeah, it makes that standard stay high and even raises it a little bit more.
2: It would be really interesting to see what the carry load is on Sunday. My gut is that Swift gets back to being Swift, but we shall see. Let's stay on the offensive side of the ball. We haven't even really gotten to quarterback yet. Ben Johnson's going with Tyson Bagent again in Green Bay this week. Do you like the decision, and what did you think of Tyson Bagent's game?
0: You know, the more you think about it, because we got all excited after the game and we were like, you got to stay with the better quarterback between two games, and I thought it was Case Keenum. But the more you watch the game, Tyson played a very good game for a backup quarterback. And I was said, 1,009 days between Case Keenum's start. I think it was 1,059 days between Tyson Bagent's start. So what I kind of think now is, did Case have the best game he could possibly have and just walk out and like, hey, I'm done, you know, like George Costanza, the best moment you had, you're done. Can he play any better? I don't know. But I think Tyson Bagent can play better. So if that is kind of the low bar of Tyson or the medium of Tyson, I expect more out of him. And I think maybe Ben Johnson does it well as well and can see more out of him. So I can see why you go with Tyson. I think if Caleb is going to be out for 2 to 3 more weeks, and maybe you can extend it another week if Tyson's playing at that level and greater. So that's why I think Tyson is the right guy. I've changed my mind. I was a little caught up after the game, but I think with Tyson, after watching him, he played a pretty darn good game. There were some interceptions that, you know, one where he threw it on the – where the guy jumped off sides, the one to Meatloaf was a bad throw, and then obviously the interception across the middle was bad, but – other than that, he played a damn good game for a backup quarterback. So Tyson is my guy. I'm going to ride with him because I think what we'll see in the future will be better, and I think that's what they expect of him.
1: Patrick Manley is joining us here on Rahimi and Grody on The Score. And wait a second. This is Packers week.
2: Ooh,
0: yeah.
1: Like, here the Bears are coming off of yet another dominating win. They've now had 3 wins with 3 different quarterbacks. Ben Johnson's looking good. Matt LaFleur and the Packers are in disarray. Might I remind you, they had to go to overtime to beat the Jets, by the way. I smell some blood in the water. You've talked about how you feel better after games these days. How do you feel going into this Packers week?
0: Confident. Extremely confident. And I love the fact that Ben Johnson has made this a true rivalry, that there is hatred there. I love listening to Jonah Jackson talk about Green Bay Road up there in Lake Forest, that he was like, why the hell is that in Lake Forest and we need to change the name? That it's dripping now into that locker room, and it has for 2 years now, and it's exciting. And It's a long time coming now that I think it's the first time we've been favored, what, since 2006 up there or something like that?
2: I didn't even realize that. Wow.
0: I think Biggs tweeted that out. I got to give him a shout out, but it's something like that. But I'm just excited for this. And the city saying Green Bay sucks all the time, it's fun, and I love it. And let's just keep it rolling, and let's keep this win streak against them going. But we have an opportunity. I know when I'd go all the way back to 2006, and we went up there with rookie Devin Hester returns a punt for a touchdown, and we had that confidence in us that we were going to go up there and beat them, and we beat them bad. And I think this is kind of what's going on with this team, that they feel like now it's our time, and I'm excited to hear that and feel that.
2: Yeah, no doubt about it. And was listening to Luther Burden Zoom with the media yesterday, and he says we want to beat them really bad and make them quit.
0: Yeah, that's the mentality, which is fun. It's not just, hey, let's go beat the Packers. It's like, let's go do the job and shove their face in the dirt. And that's what's kind of fun about this rivalry. It's it's like your brother shoving your face in the dirt or whatever. That happened to me a few times when I was a kid. But but it's a good rivalry, and I love that friendly hatred, if you want to call it that.
2: Who was your most friendly hatred with the Green Bay Packers? Was there a player?
0: Colin Cole.
2: Oh, Colin Cole. Dude, say more.
0: Hated him. Respected him, but I hated him. He would always line up over me on field goal and punts and just try to run me over. He wouldn't try to block the kick or go after the punt. It was just me and him all the time. And I'll tell a quick story on myself. So it was in Green Bay. And that maybe, I don't know, the third or fourth game we'd faced each other. And it just, you knew we were going against each other. And I didn't like him, had a lot of respect for him. But he kind of cheap shotted me on a punt at the line of scrimmage. So me being, I don't know what the right word is, but I pulled his hair while we were running down the field. He had dreads on the back of his. And he's like, you can't do that. You can't. And I was like, technically, it's part of the uniform. It's in the rule book. And he just looked at me like, what? But that was the only way I could get back to him. Yeah, get back at him. But, yeah, Colin Cole was my one. I don't know if many people remember the name, but that was just a battle every Sunday we faced each other that was going to be – I knew he wasn't going – he was just trying to beat me up. And that's the only way I get back to him. It's like a little brother would. You'd pull on his hair.
2: That's amazing, man. Hey, real quick, back on the serious side of things, you had some really awesome breakdown of Bears special teams at Sports Corner the other day. What are your thoughts on Bears special teams? Like, what's popping in your mind in regards to that?
0: There's just a lot of room for improvement. Everybody sees it on kickoff return, obviously. We want to see Xavion Thomas get going. He's had two this year that he's been close to breaking. I talked about, why were they running east-west in the game, but that's kind of what the Jets showed, as they over pursue on the backside. So you want to run a counter to try to get outside. But the biggest thing, Mark, is they're just missing blocks up front. Normally, we had lucky to have Devin Hester. You're not going to block all 10 guys every time. It's one of the hardest things to do is to backpedal and block somebody. But if you miss one, that's okay. But they're missing two or three on each return, and that's the problem. That's why you're seeing these things get stuffed. So I also mentioned that it's going to take a few weeks, and now the weeks have stacked up to get those reps to get used to that. So I'm expecting more out of them because they have such good players on that special teams unit that have been around the NFL for a long time, been around Richard Hightower for a long time, and should play better. And the other one's the punt return team. Khalif Raymond let one hit the ground. I think led to a 12-yard, basically you call it a 12-yard loss, but they had to repunt. But there's things like that. You got to field the punt. And they're missing blocks on that as well. And the other thing is, I wouldn't be opposed to seeing Xavion Thomas back there as a punt returner. He showed in the preseason that he's a natural catcher of the ball, which is number one if you're scouting a guy, because you don't want to put – we've had issues here before where guys are back there that look like they're trying to – they can't catch a punt. Well, he looks like he can, and he's just a weapon. So I would give him more opportunities. But the biggest thing to me is just the blocking. The punt return blocking and the kick return blocking has to get better. And I'm sure that's being preached up there. They're probably drilling it a little bit more. So as well as the offense and the defense have been playing, there's room for improvement on special teams. And if they can get that going, that's just another, another weapon they have on Sunday against these other teams.
2: I can't wait to hear about the experience that you're going to have this weekend, because I don't think you were with us last year when we did the pre- and post-game from the wall at Gurney Mills Mall. You're doing the pre- and post-game from a movie theater in Gurney this Sunday, man.
0: I'm excited. It's just me and Zach, the first one, because Olin's wife is running the Chicago Marathon, so he will be busy, and I'll accept that excuse, Olin. No,
2: yes.
0: I'm just kidding. I mean, that's exciting for Wendy, man. His wife, that's amazing. I think she runs it every year, and it's just no thank you for me. But excited to be with Zach. And real quick, Zach was the one that got me my start in radio because we did the Bears All Access last year with the Bears. I was his co-host, and that's what got me into radio. So I'm excited to get back next to Zach.
2: You owe him everything, Patrick.
0: I do. Yeah. He's my mentor. You too, Groats. You too.
2: You don't have to say that. That's okay.
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27: What's up, everybody? 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I am in Cleveland, and this is the White Sox Recap Podcast. Everyone in baseball, I talked to John Morosi tonight. I go, what are you doing here? 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
13: John Morosi.
28: I'm so happy. I can't lie to you. 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
30: John Morosi joining us now on the Score Hotline, which is brought to you by Pottawatomie Casino and Hotel, the Midwest best casino. John, you have been watching the White Sox-Cleveland series up close. What's it been like?
28: Good afternoon. I am actually back here in Michigan now after watching game two. Here we are. Good to see you.
31: Hi, buddy. Hi, Johnny.
28: On the video connection. So back home in Michigan after watching the game in person tomorrow, Ryan's quotation correct. That team is magic, and it is a lot of fun.
31: So hold on. Yeah, that was play. Our guy. That was our guy, Ryan McGuffey, from his podcast, the Recap Podcast, saying that you told him magic travels. So did you make the choice, I got to go see this, to be at that game?
28: So it was a combination as my great mentor in this business, John Lowe, would always say when he was traveling from the airport, they would say, sir, are you here on business or pleasure? And John would always answer, business, but it's a pleasure. And so that's what I would say about my trip to Cleveland yesterday. Business, but it was a pleasure. And I was actually hosting a pregame show on the MLB social channel. So it was through MLB Network. So I got a chance to host a pregame show and get everybody set for it. But loved it and loved the experience. And I got to see in the postseason setting why this team has been so magical, and the very unique chemistry they had, and they surprise you. For example, no way did I think Grant Taylor was going to touch a baseball in that game. No way. After four innings that he pitched in game one day off, I thought no chance, and yet there he was at the end, getting a little bit of help from Brenton Doyle at the very end. And that is the kind of thing, that is the kind of game that happens when it is your year. When it's your year, you have the first two batters of the game score for the other team, including one on a charge to a throwing error on a play that could have slash should have been made, and yet you still go on to win that game. How? The answer is it's a special year for this team, and I love what Sean Burke told me yesterday when I asked about just the chemistry of the group and how many of them have come through the organization together. And Sean Burke said, it is like having all of your friends together and making a baseball team out of your friends. Huh. That is a great way to look at life and a great way to break the pressure of October. That's the one way that you can make October feel less daunting is when you look around and say, hey, I'm just playing ball with my buddies. And that's exactly what the Sox are doing.
30: John, Spiegs and I have been having a conversation about the way that Will Venable and the White Sox, from a pitching standpoint, have kind of done this all year. Like, it's, I think to a lot of people on the national stage, like, not you, I mean, people that are watching, and they're like, wait, what are the White Sox doing? They've been doing this, and it makes me wonder, how many copycats do you think we'll see if there's baseball next year?
28: Well, I think that for the playoffs, it works. And I also want to make this point that this is not, I love the way that they have innovated. I love Will's work and Chris Getz, I've got a lot of respect for them both personally too, but they also, this is not the first invention of this philosophy. And in fact, you could look at the Tigers a couple of years ago. And this is also importantly the way that tournament baseball is won.

0: whether it's the World Baseball Classic, other international baseball. So this is, it's uncommon in the major league setting. It's rarely seen over 6 to 7 months. But if you want to look at the Tampa Bay Rays, when they pioneered the idea of the opener, things like this have been done before. I will say this, the schedule
1: Yes.
0: has helped the Sox here, because this much I know for sure. If game two was the day after game one, Grant Taylor certainly would not have pitched, right? Because then you would have had 0 days off, and there's just no way that would happen. And so the schedule having the bonus off day helped. The Sox getting hot at the right time has helped. You think about the Guardians, I'm not here to make excuses for them, but they've played up until yesterday, they had effectively played one game in a week. They finished the season, day off, and then multiple days off while the Sox are playing. They come back, play game one, another day off, and then play game two on a Monday. That's, they had played a game in a week. Not ideal. And so I think that the Sox, they have taken advantage of a team that maybe was a little bit stale, wasn't a great offensive club to begin with. And so the Sox are throwing angles at them here, there, and everywhere. You're not sure who's coming out of the pen next. Will Venable went lefty, lefty to start the game. We
1: Yeah.
0: almost never see that. I mean, that was unique, right? And so this is also a Guardians team that is susceptible with all the lefties and switch hitters that they have. The Sox are almost engineered to be a nightmare for the type of team the Guardians have. Jose Ramirez is not at full strength. You want to, I've basically listed like half a dozen things in the last 30 seconds that are all in the White Sox favor. They have to go out there and earn it, and in no way does this diminish the achievement of being up 2-0, but they have taken advantage of a situation that was ripe to be taken advantage of, and they have done exactly what you're supposed to do, which is take a 2-0 series lead, ride that momentum as long as you can. I do think, again, if you look at it, could you do this for 6 months? It'd be hard. Could you do it over a best of seven as opposed to a best of five? It gets harder to do that. But for now, they're living right. They're doing all the right things. Will Venable, I believe wholeheartedly, is already a great manager, and he's going to continue to be one. Chris Getz, the crochet trade, getting three guys out of it that are in your lineup every day. Great move by him. So it's all coming into place right now for the Chicago White Sox.
1: The previous record for relief appearances of 1.1 innings, so 1 1/3 or more in a season, was the Tampa Bay Rays in 2018 with 204. The White Sox had 212 of those. They blew that away, and now here we are. John Morosi from MLB Network with us. To piggyback off Lawrence's question, do you think that other organizations will think about training their young pitchers to be ready to have three-inning stints, take a day off, do it again? Like, just building a staff in that way where you have a lot of those guys. Because, frankly, the Brewers have a bunch of those guys. The Rays have in the past. It's rare that you see the full starters. Like, are the White Sox ahead of the curve in terms of creativity, stockpiling young players and training them to have big bulk stints to be utilized in the postseason like this?
0: So they are, and it is a great question that you're asking. I do think, and Lawrence, I apologize for not answering the last one more directly. I think that teams will try elements of it, and again, they've tried this in the past. But I also want to draw your attention to this. To get pitchers to buy into this for 6 months, and
1: Yes.
0: again, you can, it's a little easier to do it when you're saying, listen, we're all trying to win a championship together. You sort of set some of your individual stuff aside. What we will still see happen in this game, unless someone proves me otherwise, is if Tarek Skubal becomes a free agent this winter, or a guy who's really good at giving you three-inning bursts once or twice a week is a free agent this winter, who's going to get paid more money?
2: It'll be Skubal.
0: Okay. And
2: and to
0: so.
2: bolster your point, I also think that argument that Will could make two guys is almost like last chance you with the White Sox being a 100-loss team. It's like, hey, we're trying different stuff because we have to. But his success in getting the buy-in for that, I think is incredibly important.
0: Yes. And Lawrence, that's an excellent point. It's one of the reasons why, again, I've been on the Will Venable train as a manager for a long time. I had the pleasure of covering him as a player, and I've always been a big fan of him. And I think that Will, and you know this from covering him all season long, and even before, he has a great ability to connect with people. And I'm going to make a point here, okay? Major league player, goes to Princeton, plays, let's not forget everybody, multiple sports, okay? And I love making the case. I make it in my own house all the time. When you are a young athlete

0: Chuck Daly would always say, "When you every time you call a timeout in the NBA, what are you doing? You're telling a millionaire how to run his business, okay? Every time you call a timeout in the NBA, you're telling a millionaire how to run his business." And it's the same thing in the modern major leagues, any sport you're talking about. You're telling a pro athlete, "Listen, this is what I think is going to help you make the most money, have the most success, however you're looking at it." And it is a very unique and uncommon skill to be able to bring a group of 26 players together. I think it does help, by the way, that they're young, okay, that they're a younger group. Because again, this group, young guys that are, again, of the same age, really good chemistry. I do think that this roster, the ages that they are, is conducive to an elite communicator, as Will is, to deliver and make this message stick. Just out of curiosity, another team that's still playing right now. If Aaron Boone just said, "Hey, wait a minute, we're down 0-2. Here's what we're going to do. Fried, you get the first 3 innings, and then Rodon the next three, and then we're going to finish with Schlittler at the end, just to see if that's a good way." They're going to be like, "You sure about that?" Because it's a different context, okay?
1: No, it is, but you just saw in Atlanta Walt Weiss tell Chris Sale to wait. And he won that conversation and went with a bullpen game and it worked.
0: That's
1: So
0: right.
1: it's fascinating. We're seeing it.
0: It's a personality league. It's a personality job. And that's why I'm saying I'm affirming what you're saying. Will Venable's job of communicating has been elite. The adaptability and pliability of guys like Burke and Taylor and Newcomb to an extent, and even Kay, even though yesterday didn't go so well, that is also very, very strong. I guess what I'm saying is, eventually, if you're going to replicate this over year over year over year to get the buy-in of the players, and yes, let's not forget their agents, you're going to have to remind all of them that they are going to be compensated for their work, which is demanding on their arm. It is what Grant Taylor is doing right now, and obviously he wouldn't be doing it if he wasn't able to physically do it. It is very difficult to do right now what Grant Taylor is doing. For me, there was a lot of stars in the game yesterday. Grant Taylor doing that on one day of rest was still probably the most remarkable thing I witnessed yesterday in Cleveland.
1: This White Sox thing is either a small market or at least low payroll model of sorts, perhaps not for the big boys. John Morosi from MLB Network with us. I gotta ask, in light of their early exit, have you heard any rumblings about changes necessary or expected from the Cubs' perspective, big picture, after losing in such resounding fashion in round one?
0: Right. I don't think that we're going to see a change with someone like Jed or with Craig Counsell at the very, very top. I would not expect to see that. Maybe you see some adjustments with the coaching staff, but I would not expect this to be a wholesale changeover. Yes, they lost momentum towards the end of the season, but the three of us had how many conversations during the year looking at this Cubs team, and depending on the day you saw them, you would say to yourself, "This team might be the best team in the National League on the day." Now, their record never quite set it for a long stretch of time, but when you watch them all play, the defense they played with, etc., you would say to yourself, "This team could beat anybody." And they could have beaten anybody, but they weren't playing well enough to do so. So I think that you're right, Speaks, to draw this comparison and say that they have been a team for whom we have said at any number of times during the council administration, "Hey, this is a team that can compete at the highest level and win," but in October, it hasn't happened yet.
2: If
0: And
2: I'm
0: I do think it's a fair question. And to me, when we talk about why and what they might do, they're going to have to address this rotation in a pretty convincing way, because they may well have the MVP, and they will have to make some decisions. Obviously, Seiya being a free agent comes to mind first and foremost. But I think on the pitching aspect of this, you need a little bit more swing and miss. You need probably a true number one, and they're going to have to honestly look at it and say, "Are we ready to go toe to toe with the New York Mets and maybe the Dodgers in the bidding for Scooble?" I tend to think they will fall short, but that is the type of person. They are a Scooble away, in my opinion, a Scooble or a true ace away, And you can certainly hope

0: that Horton comes back, etc. But I think that you have to go get a dude if you want to credibly say that you're going to be a World Series team in 2027.
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5: A Wednesday. It is game day on the South Side. It is the 7th of October. This is the Haw and Jarrett Peyton pregame show. Those guys are going to be broadcasting live from the Hyundai Score Studios, brought to you by your local Hyundai dealers, beginning at 5:30 all the way up until 10 a.m. The Pick 6 at 6. The top six sports stories of the day will be discussed. Ozzie Guillen, 8 a.m., talking White Sox. Chris Chelios, 8:44, probably talking White Sox, but also talking about the Blackhawks. Did you catch him last night on CHSN? 9 o'clock, Stacey Dales, talking Bears, talking NFL, and of course, 7:25, Dan Weider in his normal Wednesday spot, talking Bears. It is Packers week. All those guests joining Haw and Peyton on the Plumbers 911 hotline. You got a plumbing emergency, you call 1-833-PLUM-911. The local 130 Plumbers get the job done right the very first time. Game 3 this afternoon for the White Sox over at Guaranteed Rate Field, where the White Sox have a chance to do something that has not been done since 1906. Clinch a postseason series at home. In all best-of-five postseason series, teams with a 2-0 lead have gone on to win the series 83 of 93 times. That's 89%. Teams that have won the first two games on the road in the divisional series with the current 2-2-1 format have gone on to win the series 17 of 19 times. That's also 89%. Game 3 is today. It'll be the second time in franchise history the White Sox play a home game with a chance to clinch the postseason series, joining the 1906 White Sox, who did that in Game 6 of the World Series against the Cubs. Sox have Sean Newcomb as the opener, first pitch at 3 on the South Side. Meanwhile, the other ALDS has game number 3. It'll be the Rays and Yankees in New York, the Rays leading that series 2-0. The NLDS had a pair of game 3s on Tuesday. The Dodgers go up 2-1 on the Braves with a 3-1 win in Atlanta, game 4 later today. Padres stay alive. They now trail the Dodgers 2-1 following a 4-3 Padres win. So a four-pack of games on deck today in the divisional round of MLB's playoffs. The Blackhawks pick up win number 1 in the home opener, 4-2 over the Blues. Showtime was back. Patrick Kane wearing that great red 88 sweater on home ice. Sam Renzel and rookie Anton Frondell scored 2 minutes apart in the second period. Cole Smith scored a shorthander empty net goal with 109 left to make it 3-1. The Blues would get it to 3-2 before Frankie Nazar slid in another empty netter. 4 seconds remaining. Spencer Knight, 25 saves. Teuvo Teravainen was injured in the second period. He did not return

0: Blackhawks at Islanders on Thursday night. Tonight, the Bulls, they're on the west side, have their preseason opener versus the Suns. And it's also right here on 104.3 The Score. That coverage beginning at 6:45. The Bears back to work after Tuesday off. The real prep for the players going in for the Packers later today up at Halas Hall. We did hear on Monday that Tyson Bagent will indeed be the starter, QB1, up north of the Cheddar Curtain at Lambeau Field. It's a noon kick on Fox. Bears are favored by 1.5, according to our friends over at Circa Sports. If you just woke up, it's game day, folks. It's the 7th of October, and the rate will be jumping at, I don't know, is parking lots already open? Anybody see any smoke coming from the Weber Grills? People got the bags out. If you're heading down to the south side or already planning your tailgate, don't forget to call Haw and Payton, 312-644-6767. We're taking your calls, taking your text all morning long. The Pick 6 at 6, Dan Weeder, 725, Ozzie Guillen, 8 a.m., Chris Chelios, 844, Stacy Dales at 9. All those guests joining Haw and Jarrett Payton on the Plumbers 911 hotline. You got a plumbing emergency? You simply call 1-833-PLUM-911. The local 130 plumbers get the job done right the very first time. Let's take you out to the rate. Big media day yesterday over at 35th and Shields as the White Sox were prepping for the Guardians. Game number 3 coming up today. Let's first hear from the general manager, Chris Getz, about bringing playoff baseball back to the South Side.
1: Once we got through yesterday's game, you know, my mind went straight to what kind of environment are we going to have in Chicago, knowing, you know, the importance of this game, what it represents with this team. You know, this fan base has been so supportive, you know, throughout the year. I've said it many a times, our player group, they really respond well to our fan base. Noticed it last year, you know, really felt it on those Friday night games, and you look at our record, and then, you know, this season when our fans were there, our players just continue to get better, and I really do credit our fans for being a part of that development.
0: Chris Getz, White Sox GM, talking to the media ahead of the White Sox game 3 over at the rate. They have an opportunity to move on to the ALCS with a win today or tomorrow against the Guardians. The man with the ball in his hand first for the White Sox, Sean Newcomb, talking about how different the pitching staff has been used this season.
2: Yeah, I mean, there's talks of all the potential, some opening, starting, you know, late leverage, middle kind of bridge guy, whatever it would be. So, I mean, I guess I'm surprised it kind of maintained being all of it all year. So it was fun, though. I mean, there was a handful of us in that same role, and we were kind of feeding off each other and working with each other to kind of prepare and handle it. So it's been good.
0: Baseball coverage right here on The Score, brought to you by Xfinity. 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
3: I feel like for us all year it's been that way. It's just felt like ever since, you know, we come home and play here, it just feels like, you know, everything just kicks up a notch. You know, we have even more motivation and drive to play and want to win. Just because we feel that energy from the fans too, how much they want to win. You know, they want to see us win. They want to see this organization succeed. And, you know, for us being in this position now where you're one game away to kind of get to the next step is huge.
0: Huge game for the White Sox over at the rate, 3 o'clock first pitch. Sean Newcomb will have the ball in his hand first. Eric Fetty potentially could have the ball in his hand later today. Here he is talking again about the atmosphere and what's at stake over on the south side this afternoon.
4: I'm excited. I expect madness. I expect, I guess, I've never got to, I guess, experience a playoff game here, but from the videos I've seen and the fans that we've had traveling, to see 40,000 plus of that in here is going to be something special, and I'm fired up about it.
5: It's been 120 years since a game was clinched here in Chicago. Think about that issue.
4: Yeah, I mean, I think I said it earlier this year, I want to be part of history, and I feel like this team has been doing it constantly. Guys setting records, this team setting records, and I think we're the perfect team to do that here in Chicago.
0: That's Eric Fetty, White Sox pitcher.

0: pitcher. He was on the mound when the White Sox were able to end the Astros season, punching their ticket over to the American League Divisional Series, with the White Sox leading the Guardians 2-0. Sean Newcomb, first pitch right around 3 o'clock over on the south side. And what they were referring to, not since 1906 have the White Sox been able to clinch a postseason series on home turf. So they're looking to do that later today. Catching Eric Fetty perhaps today, definitely catching Sean Newcomb today, is White Sox catcher Kyle Teal. Again, talking about the importance of bringing playoff baseball back to the south side.
1: What does it mean to be bringing playoff baseball to this ballpark?
2: Yeah, it means everything. This is what we worked so hard for, moments like this. And, you know, it's going to be great.
0: It's going to be great over on the south side. Of course, there is no playoff baseball over on the north side. And yesterday, Cubs left fielder, maybe in the future, but at least for right this moment, Cubs left fielder Ian Happ on with Rahimi and Grody, talking about the way the season ended for the Northside baseball team.
3: You know, obviously a disappointing finish. That's not kind of what we set out to do this year, and our expectations were higher than getting bounced in the wild card round. And I think, you know, so credit to the Padres for how well they played and kind of, you know, what their pitching staff was able to do to us. But, you know, we wanted to be in it longer. We wanted to really make a run this year, and you know, it's unfortunate for that group. Just so many good players and good humans, and kind of the closeness of that group. It was just a quick and unfortunate ending.
0: Quick and unfortunate ending for the Cubs, but I guess for Chicago sports fans, the White Sox are still in it and one win away from the ALCS. Also a win away from the ALCS are the Yankees. They've got the Rays, rather. The Yankees are hosting the Rays. They are in an elimination mode. The Rays just need to win one of the last three to punch their ticket to the ALCS. Over on the NLDS side, well, we had 2-3 on Tuesday. The Dodgers go up 2-1. Beating the Braves in Atlanta 3-1. The Padres, they stay alive. They now trail the Dodgers 2-1 following a 4-3 win. It's the Brewers they're taking on, Brewers and Padres. So a four-pack of games on deck today in the divisional round of MLB playoffs. So if you're a baseball fan, this is a day for you. This is like the opening round of the NCAA tournament, if you will. Just so many big, important games on tap in Major League Baseball. Of course, it all starts right here in town on the south side with the White Sox. They will be hosting the Guardians up 2-0. To none. 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If you just woke up, well, hey, welcome to a Wednesday. It is the 7th of October. This is the Haw and Jared Payton pregame show. 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The Pick 6 at 6. Dan Weeder, 725. Ozzie Guillen, 8 a.m. Chris Chelios, 844. Stacy Dales at 9. They join us on the Plumbers 911 hotline. You got a plumbing emergency? You call 1-833-PLUM-911. The local 130 plumbers get the job done right the very first time. The Bears, they're back to work today after Tuesday off up at Halas, prepping for those Packers. Bears are -1.5, and the game is north of the Cheddar Curtain in Green Bay. Noon kick, you'll see it on Fox. Week 5 of your NFL season starts on Thursday. The Bucs at the Cowboys. And tonight, the Bulls begin their preseason action at home against the Suns. The pregame coverage begins at 6:45 with a 7 o'clock tip on the Score and the Fitzgerald Equipment Bulls Radio Network, powered by Heli Forklifts. College football, marquee game of the weekend, number 2 Georgia at number 7 Alabama. That's a 6:30 kick over on ABC. And last night, the Blackhawks picked up their first win of the season in the home opener, 4-2 over the Blues from St. Louis. Showtime back on the ice. Patrick Kane wearing that red 88 with the alternate A on his chest. Sam Rinzel and rookie Anton Frondell scored 2 minutes apart in the second period to give the Blackhawks a 2-1 lead. Blackhawks will be at the Islanders on Thursday. It is game day on the South Side. It is Packers week for the Bears. We're going to preview Bears-Packers next right here on the Haw and Payton pregame show. 104.3 The Score.
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10: Morning, Chicago. It is game day on the South Side, and this is the pregame for Han Payton. They've got you covered 5:30 to 10. 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They've got the pick six at 6. Dan Weider, 7:25, talking White Sox with Ozzie Guillen at 8. Chris Chelio skates in at 8:44. Wonder he'll be at the rate later on today. He was at the UC last night as Patrick Kane made his return to the home ice in the red 88 sweater. Stacey Dales talking Bears, talking NFL with the guys at 9. All those guests joining Haw and Payton on the Plumbers 911 hotline. You got a plumbing emergency, you call 1-833-PLUM-911. The local 130 Plumbers get the job done right the very first time. White Sox have the opportunity to end the Guardian season, advance over to the ALCS. Sean Newcomb will be the first pitcher used by the Sox, and the place will be packed at 3 o'clock this afternoon. Meanwhile, the Bears are back up at Halas Hall today, getting ready for the Packers. That's a noon kick Sunday on Fox. Right now, the Bears are -1.5 against the Packers up in Lambeau. That hasn't happened in 20 years that the Bears have been favored on the road against the Packers. And don't forget, this Friday, you join the Score at the world-famous Brat Stop in Kenosha for the return of the Brat Bowl. It previews Chicago-Green Bay. 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That's this Friday, 10 to 6, Brat Stop in Kenosha. 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Let's hear from Patrick Manley. He's been involved in a couple of Bears-Packers games. Of course, Patrick Manley, part of our pre- and post-game show. More coming up on that in a moment. But yesterday, he was with

0: Rahimi, and Grody, talking about where the Bears and Packers are as they play for the first time this season.
1: Confident, extremely confident. And I love the fact that Ben Johnson has made this a true rivalry, that there is hatred there. I love listening to Jonah Jackson talk about Green Bay Road up there in Lake Forest, that he was like, why the hell is that in Lake Forest and we need to change the name? That it's dripping now into that locker room, and it has for 2 years now, and it's exciting. And it's a long time coming now that I think it's the first time we've been favored, what, since 2006 up there or something like that?
2: I didn't even realize that. Wow.
1: I think Biggs tweeted that out. I got to give him a shout out, but it's something like that. But I'm just excited for this. And the city saying Green Bay sucks all the time, it's fun, and I love it. And let's just keep it rolling, and let's keep this win streak against them going. But we have an opportunity. I know I'd go all the way back to 2006, and we went up there with rookie Devin Hester returns a punt for a touchdown, and we had that confidence in us that we were going to go up there and beat them, and we beat them bad. And I think this is kind of what's going on with this team, that they feel like now it's our time, and I'm excited to hear that and feel that.
0: That's Patrick Manley with Rahimi and Grody. You'll hear Patrick Manley again as he is on the air Sunday at the Wall Gurney Mills Mall. Zach Zabin, Patrick Manley, hosting the pregame show there from 10 a.m. until noon. They'll be joined by Olin Krutz with immediate reaction on the postgame show after Chicago takes on Green Bay. Catch the game on the biggest screen while enjoying all the MVP comforts of Marcus Theater. There'll be drink specials as well. It's all happening at the Wall Gurney Mills, starting at 10 a.m. this Sunday, right here on The Score. Neville Gallimore, also with Rahimi and Grody yesterday, talking about Ben Johnson and how he's got them fired up to take on the Packers Sunday.
3: Now that's my head coach. I'm sticking beside him. So,
2: oh yeah,
3: that's what we are. Mm-hmm. That's what we are. So, but again, that's another thing I love about Coach Johnson, man. It's borderline. It's like a player that had to be like a head coach. Like, the way he approaches coaching is the same way like a player like approaches the game, in terms of, except he doesn't get to physically put his hands on guys, but he gets to do it through us. So his intensity, the way he goes about it, like, I got nothing but love for it. So yeah, like, it's one of those deals where it's like, if you didn't know what it was, like, now. And I love Coach Ben for that, and that's him every day of the week. So he feels that way. We as an organization, as a team, we got a job to do. We feel that way. We got to go handle our business. That's just what comes with it. That's what comes with these robberies. And we know what time it is. They know what time it is. We got to get to it.
0: Neville Gallimore with Rahimi and Grody. Bears back to work today up at Halas Hall for the prep for the Packers. Bears -1.5 at the Packers. It's a noon kick Sunday on Fox. That number 1.5 is courtesy of our friends at Circa Sports. Meanwhile, the Blackhawks back on home ice for the first time this year. Also back on home ice for the first time in a long time. It was Patrick Kane in the Red 88, and the Blackhawks found themselves down 1-0 after the first period, but in the second, they take the lead.
4: Right back on the attack is Nazar. Burst of speed, tries a shot, stopped by Hofer. They score the rebound. Sam Rinzel, as the power play comes to an end, and it's all tied up at one. Ricochet Broberg, helped up by Frondell. Played in front. Ricochets back to Levshinov. Oh, what a play. Trying to get away from McMichael. Levshinov in front, they score.
5: Oh, my goodness.
4: What a set up by Leshinoff, and Frondell puts it home to give the Hawks a 2-1 lead.
0: Rinzel and Frondell scoring in the second period. Our thanks to CHSN for the use of that audio. Frankie Nazar slid in an empty netter in the third. The Blues would respond with a goal to make it 3-2, and then they'd get that final goal again from Frankie Nazar to seal the deal in that one. Spencer Knight made 25 saves. Teuvo Teravainen, injured in the second period, did not return. Blackhawks next skate at the Islanders on Thursday. Don't forget, Bulls preseason opener at the UC tonight versus the Suns. Our pregame coverage at 6:45, tip-off at 7, right here on The Score in the Fitzgerald Equipment Bulls Radio Network, powered by Helly Forklifts. Game day in Chicago on the South Side. White Sox looking to punch their ticket to the ALCS. Might have some corks popping and Bud Heavies pouring over at the Rate. It's 5:30 on a Wednesday. It's time for Haw and Payton right now on 104.3 The Score.
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14: On Wednesday for Game 3 with a chance to clinch a playoff series for the first time since 1906. Dare I say, interest at the rate has never been higher.
17: I'm really excited to be able to give playoff baseball to our fans.
18: I'm so excited. I can't place any expectations on it. I just know it's going to be special. I mean, seeing all the Sox fans here post-game and seeing the excitement they've had, I can only imagine what all the Sox fans were like at home on their couch or at work watching on the phone. And so I can only imagine how the South Side's going to pop out in a couple of days. And I can't wait to see it and be a part of it.
13: It should be. The story that we're watching unfold has been phenomenal from the beginning of the season to where we are now, which has us all captivated because of the success that this team has had in the postseason.
19: I think it's going to be unbelievable. You know, those fans deserve it. 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
14: 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I am David Haw, along with Jarrod Payton. We are here until 10 o'clock, and this is Get Over the Hump Wednesday. This is a day that you will remember if you're a Sox fan, potentially forever. This is the day that the Sox have an opportunity to do something that they never have done since 1906. This is a day that is shaping up to be historic and so much fun. This season has been so much fun. The postseason, it just keeps getting better. Last night was just euphoria at the United Center. You've got Bears Packers this week. Oh my goodness, Jared, our cup overfloweth.
13: That's a good thing. Good morning, David. How are you?
14: Doing well.
13: I'm doing well over here. Hey, shouts out to Brandon and Dustin behind the glass. I always appreciate you guys, man. Love you. Good morning, Chicago. We got black on. You got black. I got a form of black on.
14: This is intentional.
13: So does my man Brandon.
14: Brandon's head to toe in black.
13: Is
0: he here?
13: Yeah, he's here.
14: I don't know if he's here.
13: He's here. He walked in.
22: Everything is black. I'm telling you, hat, hoodie,
13: everything.
22: Got the sweats. I mean, the only thing that's white on me is the socks for the White Sox. That is the only thing.
14: So you're good with the blackout being during the day?
22: I got over it yesterday. Because now, I think because of the fact that the Sox now are up 2-0. And I'm just thinking about it. It's just so picture perfect. Late, then it's going to get dark. Last out, maybe Grant Taylor comes in to close it out just to stick it to him. Whoever closes it out, doesn't matter. But everybody's wearing black. It's black outside, and then they close it there. It would be great.
14: It's going to be darkest in Cleveland.
13: Yeah.
14: You get the sense that the Sox are coming to the ballpark today intent on finishing the job. You don't want to extend the series. You don't want to give your bullpen another game to have to piece together the innings and get your arms tired. You want to be eyeing ALCS Game 1, which I believe is Monday, and you want to give your bullpen and all the arms time to rest and recover and just bask in the glory that has been this season.
13: Well, as the great Dustin Rhodes would say, you know, just maybe ice your elbow with some Bud Heavies early. Just get it, get out. Popping bottles, corks, let's go.
2: It's a good time to remind people that teams with a 2-0 lead have gone on to win the series in the best of five series in the postseason 83 of 93 times, 89% of the time. If you have an 89% of anything happening, it's like a Steph Curry free throw. Do you think he's going to hit it? Yeah. You know why? He hits 90% of his free throws. This is a layup, right? They're going to win as far as the series goes. Whether it happens today, we'll wait and see. That's where the fun begins at 3. But you have a very good aura. You have a very good aura, Jarrett, for you. The vibes are good.
13: The vibes are good. I haven't seen this excitement like this in a long time. But just walking around, whether it's in the city or out by my house, everybody's talking about it, even Cub fans. And that's the weird thing.
2: Well, we'll get into that later.
13: That is just the weird thing.
2: I wonder
13: thing.
2: About that. I wonder about Cub fans and this afternoon. And I wonder how this is hitting Cub fans.
13: Some are upset. I would say a lot of them are upset but because the Cubs aren't in it. But I've heard this. It's just been a weird vibe from those fans of talking about how they're excited to watch this White Sox team. And I don't know if that's universal. I can't believe it's universal. I believe Cubs fans are still hurting of that feeling.
2: Well, the Cubs fans believe they should still be there. Cubs fans are watching the Brewers and the Padres duke it out and think that should be them. And the Padres held on for dear life, and they got a victory. They beat the Brewers last night, and it went down to the last pitch, and the Brewers don't go away and all those things. And any Cubs fan who stayed up to watch that was like, that should be the Cubs. That should be them. And they blew it. But why did you have to bring me down?
13: I mean, I had to. Because these are the conversations that I'm having just walking around after the show. People want to talk.
2: But you said it doesn't remind you of anything. Here's what it reminds me of. The White Sox success and the suddenness and the magic of it, even. Because this is a season where from the wand to just everything happening, they do believe in magic. It reminds me of the Bears season. That's the most recent example. Last year, you didn't see that one coming. It was Ben Johnson, and there was hope, but there was the reality, too, and there was cynicism that was inherent and appropriate. But you didn't believe the Bears were capable of doing what they did last year, which was become really the hottest team in the NFL in terms of appeal. Oh, the fourth quarter comeback, and now Caleb Williams is on the cover of Madden, all those things. They became a thing, and now the Sox, likewise, have done something similar.
13: The only difference is that when it comes to the Bears, more likely, I'd say there's some people here in this town that like other teams, but everybody is brought together by the Bears. In this city, you're split when it comes to your baseball teams. And so, yes, you see Sox fans who are excited, but also, too, even non-baseball fans are getting into the groove because this team is so much fun to watch that they've kind of captivated the city and what they're bringing to the table. So, yeah, I get what you're saying.
2: Yeah, but no doubt the fun aspect is what appeals to your casual sports fan.
13: That's it.
2: Because people will watch, guys. It's fun to see other people enjoying themselves, and it's fun to see other people laughing at their own jokes or creating an environment that is conducive to that kind of relaxation.
13: But also the White Sox have been a punchline over the last, you know, couple of years where this town has kind of put them to the side. And I'm like, oh, man, it's the Sox. They're going to lose 100 games this season. We ain't worried about them. Two, the story that has come before us right now of his team about to be able to close it out at home tonight. I think it's without a doubt, it's inevitable. Tonight is the night that it ends.
2: Sean Newcomb, lefty, goes on the mound first. He is the opener. He pitched after Anthony Cade the other day. Will Venable could go lefty-lefty again. I thought it would be Hagen Smith. I'm a little surprised it was Newcomb. But Will Venable has his reasons. The analytics staff have theirs. And you don't doubt him at this stage of the postseason. He'll oppose Daniel Espino, a 25-year-old right-hander, who's likely to go one inning. So I don't know how that will affect the White Sox lineup. I hope that means Sam Antonacci's at the top of it. Like to see him in left field for the Sox. A lefty will replace, in all likelihood, Espino. He'll be replaced by Joey Cantillo. And That will be

0: and you wonder how right-handed the Sox become. So that's going to be the plan for the Guardians against the White Sox. They're just, they haven't you really used Davis Martin or Noah Schultz yet. You wonder how those guys could factor in. Eric Fetty could be part of the mix too.
1: That was, who do you think is after Newcomb?
0: I think it might be another lefty. I wouldn't be surprised if it's Hagen Smith, just because of the way they tipped their hand the other day with Anthony K to Newcomb, although Anthony K didn't have it. It could be Hagen Smith. It could be Eric Fetty. I do wonder how Davis Martin is in consuming all of this postseason fun, because they really haven't gone to him. And for the first half of the season, he was as good as any pitcher in the American League. And now he's been not used. He's been somebody doesn't really have a role in this bullpenning that the White Sox, the approach that they have taken.
1: I think for Newcomb, it's really to keep the ball on the ground tonight early on and give himself an opportunity, right? I mean, to be able to set up for where you're going to go. I think the bats tonight are going to get hot, and I think that is, when we come back here tomorrow, that's going to be the storyline.
0: Yeah, because this is the ballpark. You got all the moonshots.
1: Yeah, this is it.
0: Yes, the moonshots, and they're comfortable, and they're having fun, and they're relaxed, and they're going to be dancing in the dugout. They're going to be laughing on the bases and all the things. And they're going to be the team that is as easy to like as any team in the playoffs.
1: Is there any way that I could use your credential to go down to the South Side? Because I literally yesterday, I bought my first pair of goggles, like a ski goggles.
0: You did?
1: Yeah, just in case.
0: Just in case?
1: Yeah.
0: You get sprayed by champagne?
1: Yeah, in case you couldn't go, I could be there in replacement for you. I got you.
0: Well, I don't think that would, I can't, it's non-transferable.
1: All right.
0: It's just non-transferable.
1: We do
0: I'm sorry
1: look
0: about
1: alike.
0: That.
1: Just, just a little bit with the glasses
0: from
1: on.
0: From the same show.
1: Yeah.
0: So maybe just you represent the show. That would be fun. 3 o'clock today, Sean Newcomb against Daniel Espino. I think the Sox get a lot of credit, understandably so, and we're having fun about how much fun they have and talking about other personalities and their chemistry and camaraderie. Chris Getz spoke yesterday, and he understandably, well, first of all, he talked about his entire approach, and he's getting a lot of the credit that he has richly earned and he deserves. He also talked about how this is more than just a team full of guys who are having, you know, a traveling frat party. There's more than just a bunch of guys that are laughing at each other's jokes and having fun dancing in the dugout. This is a team put together intentionally, and also a team that has a lot of talent.
2: I don't think the team gets enough credit for the talent that actually exists in there, because there is some really higher end talent. Do you really know how they're going to perform in environments like this? No, of course not. We've seen glimpses of it throughout the season. You know, we've played series against some really good teams, and I remember that, you know, when the Dodgers came into our place and we win 2 out of 3, and you know, how well we played against the Cubs, and, you know, various, you know, organizations throughout baseball that are top of division teams, top of the American League or National League, and played well. Now, playoffs is it's different. And so, you know, I to say that I'm surprised, I would say I'm, if anything, just what a, you know, there's just a high level of gratification when you see these players go out there and remain loose and fearless, and, you know, because of that, I continue to, you know, gain confidence that who knows where this team can really take it for the remainder of the playoffs.
0: Who knows? Why not us? Who knows? These are good questions Chris Getz poses. You look at the talent and the way they're performing. Their lineup is solid.
1: Yep.
0: The pitching is where you start to worry. The bullpen, depending on the schedule, and Will Venable gave voice to this yesterday as well, the bullpen has benefited from the staggered schedule. Once you now are looking at 3 games in 4 days, it would be different. You're going to have to use Davis Martin. You're going to have to get more out of your starting pitching. You're going to have to go deeper into games. The White Sox are the only team, this is from MLB.com yesterday, in postseason history, to win 4 straight games, to have four starters go 4 innings or fewer. So 4 in a row, they never had a starter go more than 4 innings. Welcome to today's modern Major League Baseball.
1: Well, it's modern day baseball in this day and age, but also too, just

0: the how unconventional it's been for Will Venable and how he's put this together all season long. David, it's been working in this postseason, but you're going to have to keep riding it out. I think that's the hard part, is that it's all a question mark on what you're going to get from your opener to your bulk guys. Like, all that stuff is a question. But so far, Will Venable has been playing pushing the right buttons to be able to make it work, to get them to this point.
1: He trusts his guys. He trusts the pitchers he's putting in these situations. When they recruited Sean Newcomb, they told him before the season all that he could expect. And it's all come true. He's been used as a starter. I think he started 6 times.
0: Yeah.
1: He may have 4 saves. He's getting the first out. He's getting the last out. He's getting some outs in between. And Sean Newcomb, at least yesterday, he's the guy that is going to be on the mound today when he's going to be the answer to a trivia question one day if they win. And he's also very accepting, as he spoke yesterday, of his role.
2: The way I handle it, it's the same as my bullpen outings. Kind of just go through my routine and kind of just stay where I'm at. But you just got to move the time up a little bit. That's really the only difference.
1: That's the only difference. Sean Newcomb yesterday at the rate.
0: I think it says something about how Will Venable has put these guys in these situations throughout the season. You've had some starts, you've had to be an opener, you've had to find a way to get some outs, you know, down the stretch in games, make you feel uncomfortable. The one thing that I've always heard in sports is, like, you got to get comfortable with being uncomfortable so you can build that rapport and also that confidence down the stretch when whatever you're asked to do, you can do it. Like, here, you put yourself in these situations, and reps are everything. In sports, the more reps you have, the more comfortable you feel in those situations. And you try to put guys in those situations so when it does come up, they're like, I've been here before. I've been here before. It doesn't feel that pressure, because these are pressure moments. We see it as pressure. We know that they feel it a little bit. But in those moments, if you've been there before, it makes you relax. You could breathe a little bit better.
1: You got a 4-pack of baseball today.
0: There are
1: 4 games today. If you're a Major League Baseball fan, today is your day. The NLDS is Dodgers, Braves. Dodgers up 2-1 because they beat Atlanta. It was Chris Sale losing to Yamamoto. That was quite a matchup.
0: Great.
1: Padres staying alive without Mason Miller, who went on paternity leave 45 minutes before the first pitch. 45 minutes before the first pitch. The best relief pitcher in baseball goes on paternity leave, and they survived without him. Michael King came in, the starter who threw 72 pitches, I believe, 2 days ago, comes in and shuts the door on the Brewers down the stretch. So that's in the National League.
0: We can't skip over that.
1: Okay. But in the American League, got the Yankees and the Rays, and then the Sox, and obviously the Guardians. So a 4-pack of baseball today. So back to Mason Miller.
0: Yes.
1: Paternity leave. How do you see that? What did you think when you saw that?
0: You know me. I'm a sucker for family. So
1: yeah.
0: I couldn't imagine missing my kid being born if that's the case. And on the flip side too, I don't know their family situation.
1: None of us do.
0: Yeah, and that's the hard part. I don't know what they've gone through to get to this point. And to me, though, I have a hard time believing. I remember talking to my pops about it around when I was about to be born. They were playing in Detroit right before I was born. It was a couple days before I was born. And he was like, yeah, I wouldn't miss you being born for anything. No football game matters more than you. That's the conversation that we had as I got older. So that's the one thing that I always go back to.
1: That tends to be
0: right.
1: I think the way most people would react to this. I think the way society has changed and evolved is that this is definitely a decision that people understand more than it did 20 years ago, 30 years ago. Longer that it's something that if you're Mason Miller, it's probably an easy decision. Max Fried has a similar decision with the Yankees. He's pitching, I believe, today or tonight, and I think his wife is close to giving birth to their child. And he talked about him pitching through that uncertainty. Now, Mason Miller's situation might have been a little bit different because

0: with not having their best reliever. And that was a dilemma for him. But I don't think it was a dilemma for him at all.
1: Dustin?
0: I think it was an easy decision.
1: Dustin?
2: Growing up, Dustin has changed his stance on this. You can change. Definitely before I had children. But again, this is an important job, but I'm not the closer for the Padres in an elimination game. You know, hopefully, and we don't have all the facts, and we're not privy to all the facts. We shouldn't necessarily know all the facts. Hopefully, mom and baby and everybody's good, assuming that the baby was born yesterday. Maybe, you know, but like, let's say the baby was not born yesterday. I haven't checked Padres social media. Like, there's another elimination game tonight.
0: They're back at it.
2: Is he back? How does the list work? Is there a rule?
0: I think he can come back.
2: So there's no rule like you have to, you know, like, is it 24
0: hours? We need
2: hours?
0: To check that at the break.
2: Right? We need to, okay. Are there little, because on the flip side, right, Max Fried is pitching for the Yankees today in an elimination situation, and he is expecting a child. Now, is there a difference between your first child and your second child? Like, because you've celebrated that as a family, it's kind of quote unquote out of the way, right? Now, missing the third game of an 80 something game hockey schedule, different, right? That's
0: yes.
2: Different. What if that was a playoff game? Would you be upset, Blackhawks fans, if he missed that game? Plan better. You know, plan better. Look at the calendar. You know when the postseason is.
0: Family planner Dustin Rhodes.
1: Oh, that's a new job for you, Dustin. You can take
0: it's
1: calls.
0: An interesting question.
1: Not
0: everybody's going to have the same answer, and I don't know if there's a wrong answer. But what depends on your priorities.
2: Well, if you lose, there's a wrong answer. I mean,
0: well, right? If you lose, it's a wrong answer. But if you saw the birth of your child, you don't regret that. You'll never regret that.
2: There's these new things called iPhones that have video capabilities.
0: You'll never, but you not the same as being
1: same
0: there.
1: Thing, Dustin.
0: You'll never regret being there.
2: I didn't say you'd regret. Well, if your team lost, you might regret if everything went smoothly.
0: I don't think you would. I don't think you'd ever regret being there for the birth of your child.
2: Again, as an older guy now who has a daughter in high school and has a daughter at college, I'm thrilled that I was there. I'm through, and you know, both of them were born during the Bears season.
0: Mm-hmm.
2: You know, the high school girl was born when I was here.
0: You will always have another season. You will always have another game. You might never have another opportunity to welcome your child a child into the world and be there for it. I know what you're saying, because first thing I thought was, oh my gosh, the Padres are going to be eliminated and Mason Miller is going to be in a hospital.
2: There would be Padres fans upset if they were on vacation this morning.
0: What's Brandon laughing at?
3: I'm laughing at the text line. They're kind of dusted, so it's kind of funny.
2: I haven't even looked yet, but I did say there's a difference between younger Dustin and air quotes growing up Dustin.
1: And right now, I want to go to break soon so I can give Dustin, the grown up Dustin, a hug because I'm proud of him.
0: This is why people love Sean Burke. One of the texters points out.
3: I was about to point that out.
0: Yep. Sean Burke, he talks to the Sun-Times. He says, no girl, no kids. This is all I do. That's your ideal player. He's never going to miss an appearance for anything.
3: And the Sox players are wearing shirts because of this quote.
0: Celibate for Sean.
3: Yes.
1: 6'3", Dustin is a savage.
0: But no, Dustin's not a savage.
1: He's not a savage.
0: Dustin is not a savage.
1: He's a good man.
0: Dustin is expressing the opinion that he's saying the quiet part out loud.
1: Yeah.
0: Because a lot of people feel that way about their favorite sports team, and they would feel some type of emotion toward a guy if he's that important to the cause and he misses it for whatever reason, even if it's a valid one. And missing something like that for the birth of a child, in my opinion, is a valid one.
2: I mean, certain jobs carry different responsibilities.
1: That is true.
2: To whom much is given, much is expected.
1: Thank you.
0: Wow. We are getting deep here on the Dustin Rhodes Show.
1: I did not know. I'm feeling it.
0: All right. We are going to have a lot to cover. We're going to get to Patrick Kane's return.
2: By the way, I just requested a day off because I've got a personal matter to attend to during the Bears season, and that's typically frowned upon, but I just did it.
3: You just told me about it.
2: Am I a hypocrite?
0: Perhaps. I call that growth.
1: Yeah.
0: I call that maturity.
2: Well, I'm taking a day off to make sure there's no gross. Okay, we'll just leave it at that.

0: That's, did you just violate HIPAA? I don't need to know this.
1: My
0: things.
1: Own HIPAA. It's okay. I'm allowed to. I'm allowed to.
0: All right, we have got the Blackhawks.
1: I'm allowed to give you a look into my own HIPAA.
0: I don't want to look into that. No, I don't. We have the Blackhawks welcoming back Patrick Kane last night. We have the Bears Packers week. We have the White Sox awaiting history at 3 o'clock. We've got all of it here on the Hall and Payton Show, Chicago Sports Radio 104.3 The Score.
2: The Bears are heading to Lambeau Field on Sunday, and the flame of bitter rivalry will reignite.
3: Rivalry that exists between these two teams. I don't like that team.
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4: 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Game day on the south side. Game three this afternoon. Guaranteed rate field. First pitch right about 3 o'clock. Sean Newcomb will throw. If the White Sox win, they are on their way to the ALCS, and it'll be the first time since 1906 that the White Sox clinch a postseason series on home turf. Meanwhile, we will have four baseball games today, starting with the White Sox. We will also have game number three of the ALDS in New York. Yankees taking on the Rays. Rays have the opportunity to eliminate the Yankees tonight. The NLDS had a pair of game threes on Tuesday. They've all been moved off to now a game number four. The Dodgers up 2-1 on the Braves after a 3-1 win in Atlanta. Padres stay alive. They trail the Brewers 2-1 following a 4-3 win late on the West Coast. Again, four pack of games on deck today in the divisional round of MLB's playoffs. Also on deck, the Bulls preseason opener at the UC tonight versus the Suns. You'll hear it right here on 104.3 The Score. Coverage beginning at 6:45. The Blackhawks drop the puck on the home portion of their schedule. They're now 1-3, picking up the first win of the season. 4-2 over the Blues, and Showtime was back. Patrick Kane in that red 88 on home ice. Blackhawks at the Islanders on Thursday. The Bears are back to work today after Tuesday's day off. The prep going in for the players for that game up north of the Cheddar Curtain against the Packers. The Bears are -1.5 against the Packers. It's a noon kick Sunday on Fox. 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
4: What do you think of Will Venable's decision to start Sean Newcomb in today's game three of the ALDS for the White Sox?
6: Let's face it.
4: What is the goal?
6: Let's face it. When Will Venable makes a decision nowadays, you nod your head. All right, that's it. That's the right call. You trust him. And will you trust? Where there's a will, there will be a way. That's going to be the White Sox mantra. That you believe it because he's earned that kind of respect. Sean Newcomb, I like it because he's got experience. I like it because he's 30. I like it because he's not going to be fazed by what will be a raucous atmosphere. You're going to have to manage that anxiety. No matter how prepared you think you are for that moment, this is unprecedented territory, uncharted ground. So you look at Sean Newcomb and you think, all right, oh, has he been there before, been there, done that? Yes, he has. He has started a playoff game, 2018, for the Braves. He is now, this would be his 10th postseason, 9th postseason appearance. And in those 11 innings, he's got a 2.38 ERA. The history favors him. You think he's going to be there. His splits against righties and lefties, to look at that, they're very similar and comparable. I don't know that it's all about that. I don't know that it's all about the handedness or the metrics. I think it's almost about the composure, that you trust him to excel or to be able to manage that under those circumstances. I thought it might be Hagen Smith, but at the same time, when you're coming off of outing where you are worried about his control and walking people,

0: you add the atmosphere to the mix, and I think this is a very intelligent decision by Will Venable. Not surprising, but because Hagan Smith might have been overwhelmed because he is a rookie, like so many other guys on that team, in that dugout, in that clubhouse. So I like Sean Newcomb. He could give way to Hagan Smith. Maybe it'll be Eric Fetty. What about Davis Martin? All kinds of options. Has anybody seen Jordan Hicks lately? He's still fresh and ready to go and come in firing 100-mile-per-hour fastballs. The White Sox, if they get it to their bullpen, if they get an early lead, it is over. And it will be a celebration at the rate, because this bullpen is the strength of this team, and that is indicative of the way that it has been managed expertly by Will Venable.
1: Well, I think you're right, David. I think right now Sox fans are giving Will Venable the benefit of the doubt. He can push no wrong button at this point. Now, if you can remember all the way back to Monday, you know, Sean Newcomb pitched two innings.
0: Yeah,
1: he threw 40 pitches, struck out three, walked one, had a throwing error. But I think you make a great point about his nerves might not be that of a rookie, and you want to get through that first six hitters potentially. I just wonder, like, is it six batters? Is it only three? It feels like I was saying this to my dad the other day. I watched the Monday game with my dad a little bit, and it feels like the White Sox plan is to win half innings, and that's the approach. Let's win this half inning. Let's see who's coming up next. Depending on the numbers, you may go back out there and get to win another half inning with the same pitcher. Otherwise, we're going to the bullpen. So what is Eric Fetty against the fourth, fifth, and assuming the White Sox go 1-2-3, what's Eric Fetty like against 4-5-6? What's this guy like 4-5-6? What's this guy like 4-5-6? And that's who we're going to go with.
0: That's what it feels like. But I wonder if, because there's a game tomorrow scheduled, and possible if they don't win today, I wonder if they will look a little bit beyond that so that you don't burn out everybody and use every arm and go seven deep.
1: Well, they can't be eliminated today. The White Sox are guaranteed a game on Thursday. That is a guarantee if needed. But boy, I think you take this game on like it's an elimination game. Yeah, I think it is all. I don't want the White Sox to lose in the ninth because they didn't use Grant Taylor. Right, yeah. I mean, if you have the opportunity to finish them off, you need to finish them off.
2: You're right. I'm with you, Dustin. You got to treat this game like an elimination game. You want to be able to close this thing out. When I saw that Sean Newcomb was getting the nod to start this game and be the opener, I knew it. He's had work at being a starter, an opener. We've seen that before, so he's been there, done that before. And the one thing that I have seen is he's better at home than he is away from the South Side. So I think that gives a lot of people promise. And Dustin, you just said it. He just gave you two clean innings other than that error in game two. So you feel comfortable there. The goal for this guy is not to be able to go six innings. This is not how Will Venable goes about his business. It's about trying to figure this thing out and piece it together as time goes on, as the game goes on. And he has done a great job. What we see now is the White Sox 2-0 going into tonight's game. They could close it out. They're 4-0 in the postseason so far. Who am I to tell Will Venable how to do things? The formula is working at the moment. So guess what? Stick with it because it's working.
0: Texter points out 6-3-0. Are we now sold on the opener? Y'all were against it a few weeks ago.
2: Listen, if it's working, you got to keep doing it. We're going to point it out.
0: But also a very significant distinction or difference. A few weeks ago was the regular season. Yeah. What the White Sox have done to the postseason, if this continues, is going to change the way maybe people approach it. Or maybe they're just the most dramatic example of it. I don't think this is something that is sustainable over the regular season.
2: It's tough.
0: Tough.
3: It's on the top of my list of questions for Ben here.
1: That is the voice of Dan Weider joining Haw and Payton this morning at 7:25 as everybody's back to work at Halas Hall. Objectively, as the Bears return to practice for Packers later today, what concerns you the most, and can you find an area in which the Bears don't have a clear edge?
2: If I'm probably nitpicking, it's probably maybe left tackle, probably.

0: Maybe. I don't. I mean, that's the only position. I mean, you could say quarterback because Jordan Love has more starting and experience than Tyson Bagent, but I'm not even going to go there because of the Ben Johnson factor. Who's calling the plays and who's inside of that helmet when in that comms helmet when you're talking to
1: a lot of confidence in your head coach.
0: It is. I'm having a lot of confidence there. So I would say that other than that, you can't look at any other position and say I feel that the Bears don't have the edge. I mean, Packers can't run the football. The Bears can run it down your throat. Defensively, they have so this Packers team has so many injuries going into Sunday. The Bears defense is playing a lot better. That's been the focus all week. We haven't even talked about the offense that much. We've talked about the defense over the last 3 weeks. So if I'm nitpicking, that's probably it. But then I'm also going with Ben Johnson to scheme away from what you do with if you have an issue at left tackle. And Theo Benedict played well and good enough on Sunday that I don't know if it is. I think the Bears are going into Lambeau and taking care of business. I'm not even really worried about Sunday.
2: With all due respect, you got to tap the brakes. And this is where I was going before I knew how you were going to answer, Jerry.
0: Sorry.
2: Let's just remember.
1: I know
2: any good Bear fan remembers this. It felt really, really good in December and January last year when the Bears beat the Packers not once but twice and ended their season.
1: Yep.
2: That felt really, really good. But the Bears are 3-7 in the last 10 meetings against this team. You know what position the Packers are better than the Bears on Sunday? And it's the most important position in football and arguably team sports. And it's quarterback. And this is nothing against the Bagency, but Jordan Love should be better than Tyson Bagent.
0: Yeah.
2: He should be better. And that's what's scary is that they still, this week, have the better player at the most important position. You don't go in there. I love that Ben Johnson says, you know what, the Packers, I hate these guys. So do I, Ben.
0: Are you scared of Jordan Love?
2: Not scared of, but
0: I understand
2: the question
0: that,
2: says, what position, what is the area of concern? It's just that Jordan Love is better than Tyson Bagent.
0: I'm here for that. I'm not concerned.
2: I'm not concerned necessarily, but I'm not as confident as you are.
0: If you told me that their running game was unbelievable, I'd be concerned. You're telling me you guys believe that Jordan Love is just going to dissect this Bears defense.
1: We're talking through this, Jared. We're talking through this.
0: I know.
1: We got Peyton over the top.
0: I'm just saying.
1: Peyton over the top.
0: Oh, my goodness. I hear what you're saying.
1: I don't say this often.
0: Yeah.
1: But Dustin is exactly right.
0: Okay.
1: Because
0: I can take that.
1: I feel like that this game, the Bears have such an advantage running the football, actually defending the run. The Packers are dead last in rushing yards and rushing attempts. The Bears are first in both categories. This is a game that they can ground out a victory. They can dominate the line of scrimmage, much the way they did against the Jets. There is only one way that the Packers, I see, winning this game. And that is if their quarterback has a game that he plays hero ball and bails them out. Because the Bears don't have that luxury this week. The purpose of this question, I think, and I think the broader conversation is this. Tyson Bagent has never played in a game this big.
0: True.
1: Tyson Bagent hasn't really been in an atmosphere like he's going to face Sunday at Lambeau Field. And we love Tyson Bagent here on this show, at the station in Chicago. The Bagency is reopened, and we love it. And the business is brisk. We love his dad.
0: We do.
1: We love the family. I love that song, that West Virginia song. You know that song? Don't call it the West Virginia song. Take Me Home, Country Roads.
0: Take me home.
1: I love John Denver, all right? I love everything about it. But let's be honest about what Tyson Bagent hasn't done. He hasn't won at Lambeau Field. He hasn't played in the rivalry. So that is the only way, Jarrett, that you can find a path to victory if you're the Green Bay Packers. And that's the only thing, the biggest thing I think you're worried about if you're a Bears fan.
0: I have to say this before we move on. Let's not forget that That Packers offense at the moment is one-dimensional.
1: Mm-hmm.
0: So you're telling me that Dennis Allen isn't going to have a plan for that. I have a hard time believing
1: they will have a plan for that. I wonder what his plan is for Matthew Golden.
0: Okay, I'll get you there. You can have that one. I was wrong.
1: No.
0: Just on that part.
1: Nobody's wrong. It's just a debate.

0: Come on now.
1: Okay, next question.
2: I'm taking my socks off.
3: That was the voice of Ozzie Guillen. He's here to talk White Sox at 8 a.m. Scott Merkin, MLB.com. The handsome Merkin hinted that a big name will throw out today's first pitch. What's your best educated guess or three?
2: I don't know the answer to this question. I really wanted to ask some people yesterday at CHSN. I didn't know if they knew. I wanted to kind of ask some people in the know who might be able to tell me and whisper, don't tell anybody. Oh, I won't. I'll just share it on the radio. I don't know. And it's driving me crazy. I would love to know who's going to be the first pitch today, who's going to be out there for the ceremonial first pitch. Got some thoughts. I don't think it will be President Obama. They're not in the ALCS or World Series. They're probably reserving that for a bigger moment, something like that. I think it could be one. I'll give you three possibilities. Derrick Rose.
0: Good one.
2: Jim Thome, because the Cleveland connection and his son, on the, you know, being in the system, and he's in the front office. Hawk Harrelson. Those are the three possibilities. I would love to see this moment. I would love to see Frank Thomas out on the pitcher's mound. Welcome back, Frank. Come in for a hug, Big Hurt. Come on in here. And have Frank Thomas deliver the first pitch. That would be a moment that everyone could love.
3: I wonder if Kalshi has some market on this, right? You can trade on anything with Kalshi, right? Because the chances of Frank Thomas, I would think slim and none. That would be great.
2: It would be, wouldn't
3: that
2: it?
3: That would be great.
2: Be a moment.
3: It would be the second best moment. And just like the White Sox need to take today as an elimination game, even though mathematically it's not, they need to take this game as one of the biggest moments in White Sox baseball at 35th and Shields. And I'm going to say 44 is there today. And if you don't know who 44 is, that's Barack Obama. Okay, 44 is and should, I don't know, obviously, but he should be the one.
2: Take an Uber from the library?
3: Somebody explain Derrick Rose to me. Because Jerry owned the Bulls and Jerry owns the White Sox?
2: Yes! Derrick Rose is Chicago!
4: Yeah, he was just at practice.
2: He was at the Chicago Sports Summit yesterday.
3: Was that a tease that's maybe him? I mean, Jim Thome, but I was talking to some guys about this the other day at the Illinois Media School. Yeah, like, you know, it was like Ozzie. I love Ozzie. That's too easy. He's already there. It's got to be a little bit more. Right? I like the Thome idea because of the connection with the blackout game, connection with the two teams. That's not very hard, obviously. He's a local guy, still doing some stuff with Nazareth, I believe, baseball team. Maybe not his kid's gone, but he was doing some stuff with Naz. That you know, somebody brought Mark Burley, right? Would it be a pitcher from that era? But again, it's only the ALDS. Are guys getting their rear ends on a plane to come in since it's only the ALDS? How awesome would it be, though, if it's 44? That would be awesome.
5: That would be amazing, but I don't think 44. You got to save that.
3: Might not be a save, though. If there is a World Series, bring him back for Game 1. There'll still be a rousing ovation to that.
5: I think Frank Thomas would be amazing, because that right there, just what that would represent moving forward, I think that would be a movie if you could get Frank. If not Frank, and the texters just threw it out there, but I have it right here. What about Chance the Rapper, maybe? I'm just thinking, I'm the hip-hop guy of the crew alongside Brandon. I just, that always brings

0: I don't know who else. I think the Tomey thing makes sense too, but just because of sticking it to the Guardians. That would be amazing.
1: And oh, no Harold Baines. No.
0: I mean, you just had T.A. back. So I don't know if that makes sense. Konerko could.
1: If it's not 44, it's got to be somebody from 05. I think if it's not 44, it's got to be 05.
2: He better stay out of our business. He better stay out of White Sox business.
3: Oh, that would be great. Kenny Williams, come on down.
0: Oh.
1: That would be epic.
3: Epic.
1: Not 44 epic,
3: welcome
1: but epic.
3: Welcome back, Kenny.
0: Oh, that would be a movie, too.
1: Maybe they'd have like a lobster tail available. They're thawing him out.
4: Well, it's a broad question, David. It's a broad question.
1: That's the voice of Stacey Dales, 9 a.m. with Haw and Peyton. What's your reaction to Colin Coward's assessment that Ben Johnson, not necessarily Caleb Williams, is the Bears' centerpiece?
0: I have a hard time with this. You guys know how much I love Ben Johnson, and I give him so much credit for what he's done. And we've seen it over, you know, the last 2 weeks with both Case Keenum and Tyson Bagent. I mean, he's won with both of them. He's got his team playing at such a high level right now, just so, especially looking at how this defense is playing to where this offense is. It's complementary football on both sides of the ball. And to say he's the centerpiece, no, to me, he's more of the architect of the offense. Caleb Williams is still the centerpiece. The quarterback position is still the centerpiece. That is, as Dustin just said, the most coveted position in all the sports. And Caleb Williams is the future. So to me, he's still the centerpiece. Much respect to Ben Johnson for what he's done. And I give him a lot of credit. But to say he's the centerpiece, he's not on the football field. He's the guy he's painting the picture. He's the architect designing the plays. He's the one he's the guy that you need. But also you need that guy, that centerpiece that's on the football field making plays. So that's my take.
5: As gifted as Caleb Williams is, the centerpiece of the Bears is Ben Johnson. Yesterday, a seventh-round running back with a backup quarterback. Once again, it's 400-plus yards. I mean, they had more first downs than the Jets had plays. With a backup quarterback and a seventh-round running back in the Ben Johnson era, the fifth time they have had over 220 rushing yards. This is not the 80s. That is a ton of rushing yards today. It's just incredible.
1: It is incredible. I think Colin is on to something. I think Ben Johnson right now is the centerpiece because I think he's still teaching Caleb. And I think also on his resume, and he might not want to come out and say it, but he kind of is. Like I can use any quarterback. I could put Miller, Moss out there. And win a game because that's how good of a play caller I am.
6: See, I think that he believes that. That may be something he needs to manage.
0: Right? At some point, like you can win. I know you can win games that way and through the season. Are you going to be able to go into the playoffs? How do you do that and win a championship with a backup quarterback?
6: I'm not sure there's a wrong answer here, but it is fun to debate and discuss. I think Ben Johnson is an exceptional play caller and a terrific head coach. And I think when you're splitting hairs to this degree, you ask yourself one question. I would. Could Ben Johnson win a Super Bowl without Caleb Williams? I don't know about that. Could Caleb Williams win a Super Bowl without Ben Johnson? I think he could. So I think when you talk about the ceilings on these guys, and when you think about the way that we view them together, you know, the Belichick-Brady debate is still going on in New England, even though, because Tom Brady went to Tampa and won a Super Bowl with Bruce Arians as his coach. Ben Johnson, as brilliant as he is, he could probably beat the Packers with Miller Moss. He could probably beat teams like that. But I think when you talk about ceilings, when you talk about potential, I think that's why I hesitate to agree wholeheartedly with Colin Coward in this regard. He thinks highly of both men, but I think that this might be overstating it.
1: Matt Eberflus, Caleb Williams, Ben Johnson, Tyson Bagent.
6: Mm-hmm.
1: Discuss.
6: Well, we saw that it was a bad first year

0: he was a rookie. So I don't know if that's a fair assessment of looking at Williams and Eberflus.
1: Well, you said Caleb Williams can win a Super Bowl without Ben Johnson.
0: I would rather have Caleb Williams with Matt Eberflus than I would Ben Johnson with Tyson Bagent.
1: I think that's super interesting.
0: Because the NFL,
1: the NFL
0: is about players, Dustin. Okay. The NFL is about talent. You win with players. Bright coaches. Show me a smart coach, and I'll show you a great player. Show me a great player, and I will show you maybe a mediocre coach. It's all about the talent. It's all about the players. And that's not any disrespect to Ben Johnson or any great coach. But that only will take you so far. You need that extraordinary talent that Caleb Williams represents, and he's a generational talent. We'll get back to this later. We need to get on with the pick six.
2: Man.
0: Keep it right here. We're going to talk about, did you see what happened at the United Center last night? The Blackhawks pulled that off. They got a victory, and they welcome back Showtime. Talking about it next on Hon Payton, Chicago Sports Radio, 104.3 The Score.
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4: 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And that'll score two! 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And the White Sox have the lead in the sixth.
3: Game 3 is on the south side today. Keep it on the score as we continue to cover this surprise run by the Sox. 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
10: Oh, I can't answer that question.
9: Oh, Chris Chelios looking good for himself last night in the suite at the United Center. Last night, the Blackhawks welcome Showtime back to the UC, and the Blackhawks got their first win of the season. Your reaction?
11: Yeah, it was special. I mean, obviously a lot of build up to the night, and coming out for warm ups, hearing the cheer, and then getting ready to go out for the introductions was definitely a little emotional. And you know, you're kind of skating out the ice, and it's surreal, right? Because I think didn't know if you'd have that chance to do that again, right? So it's pretty special.
12: They waited till the last player introduced, as they should have. They darkened the entire arena. They played the music, and he skated out between the eights, and it could not have gone any better. And it was something that reminded you the Blackhawks do these big moments well. They know how to throw a party. And last night was all about Patrick Kane. It was all about him coming back after 3.5 years away. And all of the highlight reels that you saw him celebrating and saying, "It's hockey, baby, and let's go Chicago," like Dustin does every morning.
9: You know that's why I do that.
12: I know
9: that,
12: that's why
9: right?
12: You do it every morning.
9: I mean, that is why
12: you pay homage to Patrick Kane.
9: Born in Chicago.
12: And that's the best part about the whole night, was that he was honored in the way that he should have been. And then the Blackhawks paid him respect by winning. It would have been really a tough night if they lost that game. I love the fact that the Blues tried to interrupt the ovation by coming out early before it was over. You know, that's what a rival will do to another. But then they took an early lead and the Hawks took it back. And then they held on for dear life. Spencer Knight was the first star. And Spencer Knight, post-game, told Darren Pang that when he, instead of talking about himself, he's like, "This isn't it great that Showtime's back." The Hawks seem excited as a group that Patrick Kane is in their dressing room. Great to see Jonathan Toews. Great to see Nicholas Jalmarsson. Great to see Chelly in the booth looking like a million, sitting next to George McCaskey and Danny Wirtz. Can't wait to talk to Chelly at 8:45. But really, the night could not have gone much better. Patrick Kane back where he belongs.
9: Wow. And if you could read lips, there was a lot of wows going on. How about the anthem by soloist Jim Cornelissen? I mean, if you didn't get that would have been, you could have walked out of the United Center after that and been okay with paying $350.
12: Absolutely.
9: That rendition was awesome. I almost got a little bit emotional sitting on the couch last night. That was really, really good. And then Here I Am, Rock Me Like a Hurricane. That's what he came out
12: to. Yeah, that's it. That
9: between
12: was it.
9: The eights.
12: Yeah.
9: It was great. It was absolutely great. Even seeing, unfortunately, he wasn't in the red sweater last night, and he didn't have a C on his blazer. But you know, but seeing Bedard come out, I mean, he was introduced. Those not dressed tonight. And to your point, David, they know how to throw a party over at the United Center.
13: Yeah, they do it so well. When you talk about bringing the old guys back and bringing people back, you see it. We've been talking all morning about the clips that we saw and the shots that we saw of guys that were, you know, in the boxes that were there for the moment. George McCaskey was in the building. I mean, the Blackhawks do an amazing job when it comes to throwing a party and recognizing some of their guys. So I just see what Kaner was all about. Tell me if I'm, you guys can tell me if I'm wrong, please. 19 years to the exact date that he made his debut. Am I mistaken? I read that.
14: Have to check that.
13: If that is the case.
15: So here comes the former London Knight Jr., Patrick Kane on Hasek. Scores! You're watching the future of the Chicago Blackhawks right there.
16: Pretty nifty move right there, boy. Look at this. One leg kick. Backhand, and he got it up over Hasek's left hand.
13: You can't make this stuff up. You can't make this stuff up. David said it. When he skated between the 88th, I got chills on my arms right now. Last night was amazing, but they finished with all of that and all the emotions inside of the UC. They finished with a dub, which they needed the most. And shouts out to Spencer Knight last night for getting, 24 saves, something like that. I mean, that is what you need for a team that's been struggling, starting out the season on the road, to be able to come home, get a dub on a night like that. That's what made it special.
17: This will be a pick six. There's your ball game.
9: Bob Nightingale of the USA Today on the Fanatic in Philly floated the idea of the Phillies trading Bryce Harper.
18: Do you expect major changes when it comes to the everyday roster of the Phillies?
19: I think they'll shop guys, and I think they'll put guys out there, whether it's a Bryce Harper, you know, throwing Turner out there. Not sure if they would put Kyle Schwarber out there, how much he means to that clubhouse and stuff. But I think, you know, this offseason, they may just let's see what we can bring here. Do we want to shuffle the deck? They're not going to rebuild, you know, under John Middleton's watch, but I think they're willing to shuffle that deck.
18: What would be more likely, a Bryce Harper departure from Philadelphia or Trey Turner?
19: I would think probably Harper, in the sense that, you know, Turner doesn't have that value. You'd have to eat a lot of that contract to move him. Harper's contract is very reasonable. You know, was he $23, $24 million a year for the production? So, you know, that would be interesting. And I think that, you know, obviously he's got no trade clause, so I'm not sure, you know, how many places he'd be willing to go.
9: How aggressive should the Cubs be if that is the case? Or how about the White Sox?
13: Why are you smiling over there? Why are you smiling?
14: I love this rumor.
13: I feel like we're back at this for the North side. It just seems like this was a conversation back when I remember rumors talking about how he wanted to be on the North side with Chris Bryant back in the day. So now we're back to that. I just think it's a long shot. I understand you should probably kick the tires and try to figure it out. Harper has, what, $125 million left on that deal? I just always get very, very concerned about guys late in their 30s or in their 30s when you're paying money for. Listen, I love Bryce Harper. I mean, it solidifies a spot. You have a bat. I love the idea with that no trade clause. I think differently. I don't think any of them are leaving out of Philly. I think that would be hard pressed to think of any three of them are leaving out of Philly. But I think you should kick the tires on the South side, though. You need pitching on the North side too. There are other things that you need in that Cubs organization that you need to figure out. And Jed told us about it. This is not one of those moves that you should make, I don't think. But on the South Side,
20: did you see the Padres series?
13: Yes,
20: they couldn't hit.
9: All right, Bryce Harper, he's got a dog. The dog's name isn't Liberty Bell. It's not Steak Sandwich. It's not a Steak Wit or any of that. His dog's name is Wrigley. The dog's name is Wrigley. Do you not believe he would waive the no trade if it did get to that point to come here? You know the position that the Cubs gave the least credence to in the offseason? DH. You know the second position they gave the least credence to? Somebody to back up Michael Bush and give that young man a day off. You know what position Bryce Harper can also play?
13: Yes.
9: First base.
12: Yeah.
9: This all lines up. And the window might be, if you think it's open this much, if you're watching on Twitch, I think it's closed. I think the Phillies window is closed.
12: I do too.
9: I think I picked the Phillies to win the World Series this year, if we go all the way back to February or March, whenever we made the predictions. Because it was now or never for the Phillies. And I think now it's never. I think their window is slammed shut. So, yes. And you know why? The other reason it's slammed shut? Alex Cora yesterday said no again to Dave Dombrowski.
12: Right.
9: I'll sit 27 out.
12: Yeah.
9: I mean, how much money did that guy make? My God.
12: I don't want to coach the Phillies because they might not have Bryce Harper. Maybe he wonders about that.
9: Connect the dots.
12: I'd love this rumor. By the way, we need to check to see if the dog is still here. Because that was a rumor. That was a long time ago, guys.
9: Okay.
12: I know. How long?
9: He did dogs have don't a live dog forever. Named Wrigley.
12: I know he did.
9: He doesn't have a dog named Liberty Bell,
12: I know,
9: David.
12: Let's just say he named his dog Wrigley. I don't know if the dog is still around. But let's wait and see. I hope
9: Wrigley
12: so.
9: Wrigley, too.
12: I hope so. All good dogs go to heaven. I think when you talk about Bryce Harper, would you pay, if Bryce Harper were a free agent, $125 million for 5 years? Bryce Harper signs with Cubs on 5-year, $125 million contract. Absolutely.
13: Yes, I'm good with it.
12: Sign him up. I love this rumor. Michael Bush, down year. Phillies, open for business. You want to make a trade? Let's talk. Dave Dombrowski is a wheeler and a dealer. Jed, maybe not as aggressive or as bold as you would want him to be sometimes. If this is something that you can pull off, this is a rumor worth entertaining.
9: Matt Shaw for
12: You want to throw in Shaw with Michael Bush?
9: I don't know about both.
12: Okay. I would throw Matt Shaw in a trade for Bryce Harper? Oh, my gosh. I couldn't reach for the pen quick enough to sign that deal. Yeah, I think this is something to keep an eye on. The Phillies are in trade mode. And we remember, Dombrowski and Bryce Harper don't exactly see eye to eye. And that's been an issue all season long. All right, when we come back, did you hear what Anthony Rizzo had to say about the Sox? Yes, the Cubs World Series hero, Anthony Rizzo. Do you see how much he loves the Sox? We'll talk about it next. It's the Extra Point. 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
0: Cubs World Series champion Anthony Rizzo said on his Rizzo and Rossi podcast that he's going to be in town today and hopes to attend the game. And he's rooting for the Sox?
19: Rossi, I'm going to be in Chicago on Wednesday, and I'm heavily debating going to the game. I said this all the time, and I stand by it. When we won the World Series in 2016, if you're a White Sox fan, and you couldn't Chicago, and you want the city of Chicago to do well. So now being on the other end of it, if you're a Cubs fan, and you can't be rooting, this White Sox team is a very likable team. They've gone through hell the last few years, losing a record amount of games. They're just a fun team to root for. I am debating on going to the game. One of my best friends is a diehard White Sox fan, and he has a White Sox jersey with Rizzo 44 on the back. So he would come to Cubs games wearing his White Sox jersey with my name on the back. Awesome.
10: That's sick. That's sick.
0: Should Cub fans follow Rizzo's lead or resist?
18: I think every Cub fan can make their own decision. I am more curious about the Sox fans' reaction to any Cub fan that wants to jump on the bandwagon. Are they welcome? Do they want in? I am more curious about the Sox fans' reaction to any Cub fan that wants to jump on the bandwagon. Are they welcome? Do they want them? Are they there?

0: and I think that he speaks on behalf of himself. And he's also a guy that, you know, when you're in his role, you can do these kinds of things. But I don't know that that is the prevailing thought among Cub fans, although I can't wait to hear from some via text or phone calls.
1: Well, this goes back to the earlier portion of the Haw and Payton show today when we talked about adult Dustin. Adult Dustin is happy for his White Sox fans, friends of mine that are, and I have a handful of them, not friends. I do have a handful of friends, but I do have a handful of friends that are White Sox, I mean, die hard fans. No good Cub fan should go to the game today. Don't get in the way of a real White Sox fan being able to enjoy. It's almost like the Grateful Dead. I don't know if you've ever been to a Grateful Dead show, and deadheads would be like, I need a miracle. There might be some White Sox fans in the parking lots at 35th and Shields looking for a miracle, meaning you get like a freebie or you get a really discounted ticket. So if you're a Cub fan going to the game today and you see a real Sox fan looking for a ticket, maybe hand it off. Okay, in 2005, I rooted vehemently against the White Sox. Vehemently. I was not working in sports talk radio at the time. I was working with Man Cow at the time, 2005.
2: Wow.
1: And I remember going to the very first playoff game of that playoff run against the Red Sox. It was a day game over at the Rate. And AJ, I think they had 5 runs in the first inning. We were in the very last row, and I was with another Cub fan, and 2 diehard White Sox brothers. And I stood there, arms crossed, with a Jay Cutler bitter beer face shake in my head that I could not believe what was going on. So growing up, Dustin is pulling for his White Sox friends to keep this thing moving along because it is a likable group of guys on this team.
2: That's the hard part. This team is hard not to fall in love with. So I would say, piggyback off of David, I feel like White Sox fans really, hopefully they would open their arms, but I don't know if Cub fans really want to do that. They should make their own decisions of what they want to do, but it is hard not to like this team and enjoy baseball still going in Chicago. So the fact the Cubs are done, I'm not saying to go to the game, but you can sit at home and watch the game. And just cheer.
0: Go to a bar and cheer for the Sox.
2: Just go to the bar. Have yourself a nice little cocktail.
0: Way to go, Will.
2: You know,
0: nice job.
2: Bud Heavy.
0: Way to go, Antonacci.
2: Mick Ultra. Just chill. Relax.
0: I don't know.
2: I mean, listen, you have to figure it out, Cubs fans. But Rizzo's, he's been here. He knows. He's a Chicago baseball guy. He loves the city.
0: He's immersing himself in Chicago.
2: Yes.
0: So he's running the marathon Sunday morning. It'll be right here on the Score, broadcast on the Score.
2: You can go back to
0: 6 to 10.
2: If there's baseball next year, you can go back to hating each other then. But for right now, enjoy the moment.
0: But we are getting some reaction from the text line immediately.
2: It's
0: and
2: crazy.
0: It's 262. I'm happy for them. They remind me of the 2016 Cubs, young and hungry.
2: Yep.
0: 708. Yes, they can jump on the bandwagon. Next year, the Sox-Cubs rivalry kicks up again. 708. Sox fan here, absolutely not. Cub fan, stay away. 708, as a Cub fan, I will not actively root against the White Sox. A nightmare scenario will be having to watch a White Sox or watch a World Series between the Brewers and the Sox.
2: Oh,
0: yeah. That would be rough.
2: Yeah, that would be tough.
0: That would be rough. All right, what do you think? 312-644-6767. This is a big day. This is a blackout day. If you are going to the Rate and have a ticket and you paid $300 plus to get in, you're going to wear black because this is a day the White Sox could clinch a postseason series at home. For the first time since 1906, this could be a historic Wednesday. Get over the hump Wednesday. Talk about it next. Let us know. 312-644-6767. 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

0: Brought to you by AlmostFreeTeeth.com, because that confidence should never cost a fortune. 3 o'clock at the rate on the South Side. White Sox one win away from punching their ticket to the ALCS. Also, the first time since 1906 that the White Sox can clinch a postseason series on home turf. Sean Newcomb is your opener. There will be 4 games in Major League Baseball today, beginning with the Sox. The other ALDS game has the Rays one win away from ending the Yankees season. That game is in New York. The Rays lead 2-0. The National League Division Series had a pair of Game 3s on Tuesday. They've all moved to Game 3s on Wednesday. Dodgers up 2-1 on the Braves with a 3-1 win in Atlanta. Padres stay alive against the Brewers after a 4-3 win. Again, 4 pack of games on deck today in the divisional round of MLB playoffs. Also on deck, Bulls preseason opener tonight at the UC. The Suns are in town, and you'll hear it right here on 104.3 The Score, coverage beginning at 6:45. Showtime back at the UC. Patrick Kane in that red 88 sweater, and the Blackhawks win their first game of the season 4-2 over the Blues. They skate next at the Islanders on Thursday. Bears back to work, prepping for the Packers. Bears -1.5. It's a noon kick Sunday on Fox. 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
2: The House of Legends here, Nick Hjalmarsson, one of the most unheralded but valuable defensemen that you will find. And obviously that guy right there, the captain, Jonathan Toews, announced his retirement after playing last year in Winnipeg, played every game, returned here, and look at, he's telling the fans, that's why we came. We came for our buddy Patrick Kane and Showtime, and nice to see Hjalmarsson's sons as well.
3: Chopped by Vlasic back to the boards, trying to tie it up with a speed along the wall. Steer back up the near side, now it's out the center ice, empty net for Nazar. Will he get it on goal? He does, and he scores! Frank Nazar, that'll do it! 3.4 to go, the empty netter by Nazar makes it 4-2 Hawks.
4: It was special. I mean, obviously a lot of build up to the night, and coming out for warm-ups, hearing the cheer, and then getting ready to go out for the introductions. It was definitely a little emotional, and you know, you're kind of skating out the ice, and it's surreal, right? Because I think didn't know if you'd have that chance to do that again, right? So it's pretty special.
5: Yeah, I mean, there's talks of all the potential, some opening, starting, you know, late leverage, middle kind of bridge guy, whatever it would be. So, I mean, I guess I'm surprised it kind of maintained being all of it all year. So that's it was fun, though. I mean, there was a handful of us in that same role, and we were kind of feeding off each other and working with each other to kind of prepare and handle it. So it's been good.
6: It's been 120 years since a game was clinched here in Chicago. Think about that issue.
7: Yeah, I mean, I think I said it earlier this year, I want to be part of history, and I feel like this team has been doing it constantly. Guys setting records, guys, this team setting records, and I think we're the perfect team to do that here in Chicago.
8: 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Welcome to the Haw and Payton Show on 104.3 The Score. Thank you to CHSN for all of their audio from last night's Patrick Kane return to the United Center in the Hawks' victory over the St. Louis Blues. Thank you for the highlights from yesterday's workout at the rate. We heard from Sean Newcomb. That was the message the Sox sent to him early when they signed him, what role he would play, or should I say, what roles he would play. And Eric Fetty talking about the history right in front of everybody. Hello to the Chicago Sports Network audience. Thank you for watching on the simulcast until 9 o'clock. This is a big day. We have had some fun already, Jarrett. We have talked about Sox fans, do you want Cub fans on your bandwagon? Are they welcome? And boy, did we get some texts.
9: I mean, the texts are just flowing in right now. And there is mixed emotions on the text line of some Sox fans welcoming Cub fans and some said, stay away.
8: 630, diehard Sox fan here. Definitely no open arm reception for Cub fans. Keep away. Anyway, Green Bay sucks. 224, hey Rizzo. Talking about Anthony Rizzo, we just heard from. Hey, Rizzo, stay the hell away from Sox Park. None of our 2000 White Sox went to your playoffs. Go, go, White Sox. Thanks, Johnny Q. So there's a lot of opinions out there. You don't have to cheer for the White Sox, says 574, but don't be like my one Cub fan friend. After they swept the Astros, he told me doesn't matter. They just couldn't go. Doesn't matter. They're just going to lose to the Guardians. I think there's a mixed reaction, and I think when you see the emotions on display today, you know the Sox fans are on top of the world as they should be. Well, does it matter? They probably don't care what the Cub fans feel about it.
9: They don't, because they're looking at it as we're still playing baseball and you're not, and that always comes into play when both sides of town are going through a season and one that had a lot of dreams and aspirations are now sitting at home.
8: And that is the biggest deal today. The White Sox are still playing. The Cubs are at home. So are other teams that went into this season with higher aspirations, realistically, than the White Sox, who are coming off three straight 100-loss seasons. It bears repeating again and again because of how remarkable it is, because of how they have done this. It's been an unorthodox path to the postseason through the playoffs. They've won four games in a row without having a pitcher go four innings or more. That is something that hasn't happened before in Major League Baseball. They are making history, they're opening eyes, and they are changing the game. We'll get to that later. But the White Sox during these playoffs might be changing the way teams look at their pitching staffs, the way they approach pitching in general, and just the overall usage of relievers versus starters.
9: Well, do you think not for regular season, more just for the postseason?
8: I don't know, Jarrett. Okay. That's the thing. Right. I don't know.
9: Because, I mean,
8: because it would have to change a lot of things about salary structure. It'd have to change a lot of things about the way you train and produce and develop pitchers because of the arm strain, because of velocity. But we traditionally look at starting pitchers and relief pitchers. I don't know if those labels or how much longer those labels will apply if teams start to have the success the White Sox have found doing it this way. Four innings at a time, three innings at a time. What happens if now the next phenom is a guy that you can use three innings every second day or two innings every third day, whatever the case is?
9: Well, it's really finding like the architect to be able to manage all of this. I mean, this can't be easy for Will Venable on a daily basis of trying to figure this whole thing out, but to do it through a whole entire season is crazy.
8: Sean Newcomb against Daniel Espino at 3 o'clock at the Rate. It is blackout day, so wear your black, and I think that will be the atmosphere that a young 25-year-old making his 15th start or 15th appearance in the majors, he's going to have to face, and I think that's an anxiety he cannot ignore. Let's go out to the phone lines, 312-644-6767. Eric is in Joliet. Eric, welcome to Han Payton.
10: Hey, great to talk to you guys. Great to talk to Jared. Love your dad, Jared.
9: Thank you, Eric.
10: I'm going to the Sox game today. I'm so fired up. Last time I was at a Sox game where I could get this fired up was in 1983 when the magic number was 2. I was 14. It was great. I'm so excited. Cubs fans, I sleep with one. My wife's a Cubs fan, so I have to put up with it. But, you know, she's welcome to cheer for him if she wants. She's not coming to the game. She's wishing me luck. So I'm just so pumped. And then one question. I don't have a black Sox jersey. I got the white pinstripes. I think that's okay.
8: I think it's acceptable.
9: Yeah.
8: It's a good question, Eric. I think as long as you're wearing the colors, as long as you're representing. It doesn't have to be black. I think ideally it is.
9: But, Eric, if you can, just wear a black shirt underneath. Just wear a black shirt underneath. That's it.
8: But what if he doesn't have one?
9: I mean, he doesn't have a black jersey.
11: Pull off the road and go to Walmart or
9: yes,
11: Target.
9: Yes, you
11: got
9: to be.
11: They got Hanes black t-shirts.
9: You can Amazon one to your house real quick, David. Where are
8: I
9: you?
8: Wore black today.
9: So did I.
8: We dressed for the occasion.
9: So
8: I can't even see Brandon.
9: Brandon's over here looking at Dustin.
8: Dustin still has his cup
12: looking
8: vest.
12: Looking at his clothes.
11: I retired that vest after the last day. This is a grayish black vest.
8: Okay.
11: Grayish.
8: Dark permitted.
11: White shirt, because I was more in favor of the white out today. I think that white background in the outfield might have played tricks on some Guardians batters. It's going to be bright out today. Beautiful. I mean, you couldn't
8: curious, though.
11: Buy a better
8: curious,
11: day.
8: Though. 3 o'clock first pitch. What about shadows? Well, shadows play a role.
11: Absolutely.
8: Could shadows be a factor? When you have Sam Antonacci in left field, every fly ball could be an adventure. Are you worried about shadows?
9: I don't know.
8: I just don't know.
11: Glad you're getting on board with that. I remember in the past I used to take grief about bringing up shadows taking effect.
8: I paid attention to you, Dustin. I'm learning from the. I'm learning at your knee. I'm learning wisdom because you're wise.

0: twice today. You've referred to grown-up Dustin several times.
1: You've been conflicted
2: Maybe
1: today.
2: Maybe I slept at a Holiday Inn Express last night.
0: Back to the phone lines. We have a Southsider who grew up rooting the Cubs. How do you feel today? Welcome to Han Payton.
3: Hey, how are you?
0: Doing well.
1: How are you?
3: Good. So I have to tell you, I grew up in the South Suburbs, but my family was a big sports family. So we went to Chicago Bears games in 1963. And did I say my dog, who I love, is named Peyton, after, of course, my favorite player. But when I would come home from school as a little kid, the only thing on TV was WGN. And so we watched Cubs games. And my grandmother and I would watch Cubs games together. So that's like your first love. But, you know, when I was in high school and was old enough to go to a game, we went to the Sox. And then, you know, you cheer for the Sox, too. So if you're a true Chicago fan and you want successful teams in your city, you want to be proud. So even though I go to more Cubs games than Sox games, to this day, I'm going to cheer those Sox on because it's so exciting. It's really good for the city. We need something to cheer about.
0: Lori, thank you so much. That's a great phone call.
1: Lori, you do not sound a day older than 35. I'm just telling you right now.
0: Here's another good one. 773 texted in. Mom grew up a Cub fan. Dad grew up a Sox fan. Older brother chose the Sox. Younger sister chose the Cubs. I never picked a side. Go Chicago baseball. That's rare.
1: It's very
0: not
1: rare.
0: Not picking a side. Being neutral. 815. Just happy all the Sox fans that said they were done watching baseball the last few years suddenly are diehards again.
1: It's hard not to be, though. It's hard.
0: 920. The Sox season is a miracle, and that's why the Pope will throw out the first pitch. I don't think that's going to happen.
1: No, but that would, other than 44.
2: Now that you save for the World Series. Okay, that you save for the World
1: Series. Could you imagine? Could you imagine?
0: Not going to happen.
4: All right, I'm going to throw out another name. We talked about 44 earlier. Mm-hmm. What about 45? MJ, 45, White Sox, throw the first pitch.
1: Boy, Brandon, stop now. Stop.
0: If you could tell me last time Michael Jordan was in Chicago, I might agree.
2: I'd rather have him than Derrick Rose.
1: No.
2: That makes more sense.
1: If Jordan would throw out the first pitch, that'd be epic. I don't
0: disagree.
1: I'm not trying to burn that one either.
5: You still got to come to Chicago.
1: Yes,
5: you still got to come to Chicago. I don't care what happens today. Care what happened in other series. You still got to come to Chicago.
0: I would like to see Michael Jordan come through Chicago.
2: Better chance.
0: Just once.
2: Better chance. Frank Thomas or Michael Jordan throwing out the first
0: Frank pitch. Thomas.
1: Frank Thomas.
4: Frank Thomas.
0: Frank Thomas.
2: So in other words, no shot.
1: Trying to get Jordan on the phone is tough. I've been trying for the last couple of weeks. So.
0: You have?
1: Yeah.
0: Well, that would be something.
1: I'm not burning that interview either until it's time. Like, it is time to do it. Because he doesn't do interviews with anybody. So we'll see what happens.
0: Back to the phone lines. Bruce is on the South Side. Bruce, welcome to Han Payton.
6: Yo, what's up, fellas? I think I'm one of the rarest Chicago baseball fans out there. My grandfather, he grew up a huge White Sox fan. My favorite player growing up, and I played, like, I don't know if you guys remember Lance Johnson, One Dog, the center fielder.
0: Of course.
6: So that was, you know, one of my favorite guys. And then, of course, you know, you couldn't help but to watch the Cubs on WGN. So I'm one of those rare, like, man, I root for the Cubs, you know, just as much as I root for the Sox. So this is enjoyable. It sucks that the Cubs didn't make it, but at least we got the White Sox. So, you know, go White Sox. I'm going to be watching the game today. Jared Payton, man, like, it's great to hear you, man. I just want to just break bread with you one day, man, and hear about those Miami days. So, fellas, you're doing Bruce, a great job. Keep up the good work. Go White Sox.
0: Thanks, Bruce.
1: Thank you, man. Thank you. We're going to have to chop it up, man. I got some stories that probably can't be told on there, but we can get to those.
0: 312, Cubs fan living in Milwaukee, having trouble determining who I want to lose more, the Brewers or the White Sox. Very conflicted. That's an honest text.
2: Well, that's a question. You know, Brewers, White Sox World Series. What do Cub fans do?
0: Go on vacation.
1: Just, yeah,
0: leave the country.
1: Yeah, just don't
0: as
1: even
0: far away as you can from any sort
2: sounds
0: of
2: like a Southwest Airlines commercial. Right? Want to get away?
0: You want to get away?
1: Stay off.
0: Brewers,
1: social.
0: White Sox World Series. Although Pat Murphy was the guy that saw the White Sox come, and nobody else did, and here they are on the verge of advancing to the ALCS.
1: 4-0.
0: Haven't lost a game in the postseason.
1: What?
0: 10 out of the last 12, the hottest team in baseball. And in October, the best team in baseball. They have yet to lose.
7: There's some talent on the other side. It's you mark my word right now, this team, that Chicago White Sox team, will be reckoned with in that division.
0: That was March 29th. That was March 29th. Here we are, 6 months later. Pat Murphy, prophet. Not only a great manager, prophet. The White Sox are a team to be reckoned with. The White Sox are a team on the verge of clinching. They have an 89%. There's an 89% chance that they do it today or tomorrow. They're not going to lose this series now. Teams that take 2-0 series leads, they win 89% of the time.
1: Keep your foot on the gas.
0: Yeah.
1: If I'm Will Venable, it's all hands on deck trying to get this thing done today.
0: Keep your foot on the gas so you can relax and cruise into the ALCS with some rest. So your pitching staff is whole. So you can go to as many different relievers as you need as Will Venable continues to push button his way through the playoffs. He is pulling all the right levers. All of the things that you talked about maybe concerned you coming into the playoffs, those questions have been answered.
1: Not even just answered. It's also been, we see how this team has become like the party animals, or like they're having a good time. They're out there, don't know any better, but to still see those shots and cutaways of Will Venable, you talk about a dude stoic and doesn't do much but blow gum and kind of chill. He's just sitting there chilling. He has kept this team even keeled, and it's amazing when you have a bunch of guys trying to have fun but also keeping them focused on the task at hand.
0: Jovan is on the road. Jovan, welcome to Han Payton.
8: All right. Good morning, guys. How are you guys?
0: Doing well.
1: What's up, man?
8: Good. So I'm saying earlier that I'm a Sox fan. Can you hear me?
0: Yeah.
8: Yeah. Okay, I'm sorry. I got the radio
0: on. Turn the radio down. Let us know what you think.
8: Yeah, I turned it
0: off. There you go.
8: All right. So I'm a Sox fan, and I have a story. So I grew up watching, just like a lot of other callers, I grew up watching WGN with my grandmother. She had the big floor model TV going on. And, of course, I told you my name is Jovan, but I started off back in those days being a Cubs fan. So my nickname is Jody, as for Jody Davis. And until 1994, when Big Hurt and Albert Bell guys came in, I was a Sox fan, but I got tired of, I was a Cubs fan, but I got tired of the losing. And so now my brother, he gives me grief. My friends who I grew up with playing baseball, they give me grief. And one of my friends, Corey, he told me, man, something must have happened to you when you were little. I said, yeah, all those losing seasons with the Cubs.
0: Great. Thanks for the phone call, Jovan. That's a good story. Back to the phone lines. We'll go squeeze in a quick phone call. Chris from Madison about tonight's first pitch. Chris, welcome to Han Payton.
9: Man, how y'all doing, man? I appreciate y'all taking my call. I love both of you guys. I listen at y'all every day. I just got off of work coming from Ecolabs. You know, everybody's talking about Obama. Everybody's talking about Michael Jordan. What about Bo Jackson?
0: Jackson's a good one. Chris. Bo Jackson's a good one. He was at the Ozzie Guillen retirement ceremony, the jersey retirement. Bo Jackson is local. Bo Jackson is big. Bo knows drama. Tonight would be dramatic.
1: It would be. But I don't want to spoil anything because I don't think he's in town.
0: What do you know?
1: Bo's my guy.
0: Bo's your guy too? How many guys do you have?
1: Bo's my guy.
0: I talk to
1: Bo all the time.
0: Great idea.
1: I just don't know if he's in town. I'm just giving you.
0: I appreciate the info.
1: I'm just letting you know. All right.
0: What about MJ?
1: I haven't gotten in contact with him. But with Bo, I stay in contact with Bo. That's my guy.
0: During the break, can you get a hold of Frank Thomas? Let us know what he's thinking. All right. When we come back, time to talk football. It's Packer week. Bears, Packers, Lambeau, Sunday. We're going to talk to Dan Weeder next on Han Payton, Chicago Sports Radio, 104.3 The Score.
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12: 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Dan Wiederer covers the Bears for The Athletic, and he does the Take the North podcast with Mark Grody, and he joins us now. Good morning, Dan. How are you?
13: Hi, guys. Doing great. How are you guys?
12: Doing well. Packers week. A lot going on in town with the White Sox at the rate this afternoon. Patrick Kane is back, but let's start with Lambeau Field Sunday. Tyson Bagent has never experience an atmosphere that he will encounter against the Packers at noon on Sunday. What is reasonable to expect from him? And do you think that that distinction, the fact he's never been on a stage like this, will affect his performance?
13: No, that's not how Tyson is wired. Tyson understands the responsibilities of this job. He understands the responsibilities of running this offense in particular. He'll be ready to go Sunday. What people can expect from him is probably much of the same that we saw Sunday against the Jets, with hopefully a little bit of cleanup on the ball security. I think that was probably the one area that left a lot of people outside the building and certainly inside the building a little unsettled. Two of those interceptions, only one went on his permanent record, were not good. You know, the one over the middle to Loveland, the other one on the also to Loveland that Tavondre Swift intercepted at the line of scrimmage. Bad plays, right? Like, just plays that can't happen for a football team like this right now, particularly in a game that they're going to play on Sunday. But I think Tyson's good to go. I think this offense will be good to go, and they've clearly shown over the last 2 weeks that it's not a quarterback dependent offense.
14: Yeah, definitely, Dan. It still seems like the recipe for success for this ball club, for not just going into Sunday, but also for the remainder of the season, and how this offense kind of flourishes is running the football. That has to be the mindset as they go into Lambeau.
13: It's what it's been since day one that Ben has been here. And it's been one of the most refreshing things about him is that this is a guy who grew up in Asheville, North Carolina, in a high school program that dedicated itself to running the football. And it's in his DNA. It pumps through his bloodstream. We saw that Sunday, 50 rushing attempts in that football game against the Jets. They are never going to lean away from that. And I think that's really one of the engines of what makes everything go, you know, not just the offense, but the entire operation for the Chicago Bears. And you're going to have to continue to be successful there. They're the number one team in the NFL at running the football. And I've given out this stat a couple times since Sunday. If you took out all of their first half production and only used their after halftime rushing stats for the first 4 weeks of the season, they'd still rank in the top 12 of the league in running the football. It's crazy to see that level of commitment and success in that part of the game.
12: I'm only asking this because Ben Johnson has made it an issue in the past and even introduced it to the equation. But if he's asked today about Matt LaFleur and

0: the rivalry. And I expect he will be. How do you think he will answer it, given the fact that Matt LaFleur tried to downplay that personal kind of matchup when he spoke to it yesterday or on Monday?
1: I believe FanDuel has Patrick Finley asking that question at minus 1,200 here to start the press conference at some point.
0: How about Kelsey?
1: 10 minutes, not sure on the Kelsey lines yet. But when it's asked, I don't expect Ben to lean into it from the podium the way he will lean into it in the locker room, if that makes sense.
0: Yeah. Right?
1: Like, I think he has done a really nice job of creating the edge and the emotion that the Bears need to go attack this rivalry. I think he's done a pretty good job over the last, 7 months of keeping that away from, the podium, really, the stage where then everybody's going to pick and parse every single thing he says. Make no mistake, that building understands what this week means to the organization. And certainly Ben, from the day he got here, has preached it in a way where it's gotten everybody's attention. And we all know the locker room clip from after the playoff win. You can replay that 7 or 8 times today and get yourself a little adrenaline rush for what Sunday is bringing to us. And because it is a rivalry that Ben takes seriously. And David, we had the conversation on the Take the North podcast yesterday where LaFleur says, this is about the players. I agree to him to an extent. It's not exclusively about the players. Sometimes games are won by the coaches too. And we've seen that in Chicago over the last year plus. I think the Bears probably have an edge in that department.
2: Well, definitely. I mean, Matt LaFleur, if the Bears go in there and take care of business and embarrass them, he's really going to be on the hot seat. I think, Dan, as you go into Halas Hall today, what are you going to be focused on? What are you going to be looking at as practice goes on?
1: Yeah, well, before I get to that, just to what you just said there, like, I think we probably would all agree that big picture perspective, you say this is one football game and it only counts for one in the standings on Sunday. But I think psychologically, there's so much more to this, right? Like, and I think, the 2 wins that the Bears had late last season in comeback fashion against the Packers proved that they had the Packers' attention again, right? For the first time in a long time. And so, like, they know that they have gotten under the skin of the Packers. They know that they've gotten into the head of the Packers a little bit. And so if you're able to go and open up a 2-game advantage on them in the standings and do so in a way that makes them feel a little bit more anxious, it's worth more than just one win, in my opinion. As for practice today, I'm really interested to see the status of Kyle Manungai. Is that thumb hindering him from taking practice reps? What does that mean for DeAndre Swift, who clearly faced some consequences for that second half fumble that he had the other day? You're just kind of trying to keep an eye on what the depth chart looks at certain positions, and we'll kind of just feel the flow of what this week brings to us in terms of how the Bears are focusing on this particular matchup.
0: Talking with Dan Weider from The Athletic here on Haw and Payton, Chicago Sports Radio 104.3 The Score. Dan, I have looked and I have looked. I can't find, and maybe you can, is there an area where you would give the Packers an edge, whether it's offensive line versus defensive line, defense, whatever you do the matchups, whenever you look at it, I don't know where there's objectively a spot where you say, okay, I would give the edge to the Packers. Can you find one?
1: I'll take the high-powered microscope into that today and try to figure it out. But I think your point is well said. And I was pretty emphatic about it on Monday, saying this might be the first time during my time on the beat that I've walked into a Bears-Packers week with supreme confidence that the Bears are the better football team. Now, again, that does not promise that they will win the game on Sunday. They have to play well for 3 hours to do so. But they're the better football team right now. I mean, you look, like, it's certainly not Packers O-line versus Bears D-line, because that Packers O-line has been a mess through the first month of the season. And you go through their depth chart and their roster, and you see, Brad Biggs talks all the time about the offensive lineman store. Well, they've been going to the discount aisle of the offensive lineman store, and they've got Laken Tomlinson on their roster now. They've got Kevin Zeitler on their roster now. Mekhi Becton's on their practice squad, and they're just trying to find anything. And it feels like desperation to me of a team that is just searching for answers to find itself. And so you've got to figure out a way to kind of expose their vulnerabilities, early and often. And I don't know, we could do a whole segment on Jordan Love, but that interception he threw in the fourth quarter the other day is as ugly as it gets situationally. And I I've said for a long time, I think you guys know my feelings on Jordan Love. If he was wearing any other helmet, his career to this point would have been evaluated a lot differently than it has been.
2: Ooh, Dan's feeling, Dan's feeling before, like I am.
0: And I've nodded my head a lot because you're exactly right.
2: You are exactly right. I want to flip it over to the defense, though, Dan. Oh, we've been talking all week.

0: long so far, just about the defense, more than the offense going into this Packers week. What do you think has been working the best for this Bears defense over the last 3 weeks?
1: Playing within themselves, JP. I feel like it's a group that is understanding of the assignment, you know, play to play, series to series, and nobody is kind of getting outside of themselves and leaving themselves open to getting gashed. And look, like before that 58-yard touchdown that the Jets had on their final offensive play of the day the other day, the Bears had given up less than 100 yards. Some of that is because the offense had controlled the football for as long as they had, but the defense was just really, really good at taking care of its business, getting off the field and saying, hey, go give us a breather. And then the offense gave them a breather for 11 plays, 13 plays, 14 plays. And then they, you know, 9:16 left in the go in the game. They said, guys, you know, go take a shower. We got this the rest of the way. I think, you know, they lacked the splash plays against the Jets, but every single week here, throughout the first four games, I think you felt a little bit more from Dylan Thienemann on the back end. And I highlight him just because it's a, you know, obviously a high draft pick, a premium investment, and you just see the development and the instincts and the talent. And you're like, man, this would be fun to watch this guy kind of grow into a leading role in this defense over time. And it's happening pretty quickly right now.
2: Dan, I think we all kind of jumped to conclusions, or maybe I'm speaking for myself, that when DeAndre Swift didn't see action after the fumble, I referred to it as a benching, and nothing that Ben Johnson said post game made me feel any differently about that. I do reserve a little bit of wiggle room though, because I wonder if there was an injury involved and if they felt like, okay, this is an opportunity maybe to send a message to the locker room, which I think could have been received well, and as well as give this guy a break, because he was a little bit gimpy all week in practice, and maybe he re-aggravated that. If he's on the injury report today, we'll know that maybe that is part of the answer. What do you think and what do you know?
1: Well, you were in there. I was not, for Ben's post-game press conference when he was asked, you know, was that injury related? And he said, no, nothing like that. That was an indicator to me of a coach that felt like consequences needed to be administered. Now, the question is, how long do those consequences need to be administered? Was that the second half of the Jets game, or do those figure to carry on forward? I asked Ben on Monday kind of what it meant for DeAndre re-earning opportunity, and he basically said the week of practice will dictate where opportunities are. I don't expect DeAndre Swift to hang his head. I don't expect him to sulk. I expect him to do as he always does and come back in the building today, ready to practice and ready to work. And hopefully, if he puts his best foot forward, he gets himself back in the mix for Sunday. But we'll kind of see as that thing evolves this week. Those two guys have spoken very highly of one another for the last 3-4 months, and so Sunday afternoon was certainly a little dip in the friction, I guess, that obviously occurred after that costly takeaway or
0: Dan,
1: giveaway.
0: Dan, we had some conversations about this yesterday. Me and David, we were just trying to figure out, does that change anything with reps when it comes to who gets more reps on Sunday, him or Kyle Manunga? And I know the thumb is an issue as well, but if Kyle's ready, able to go, do you see maybe Manunga getting the first start instead of Swift? Or you think?
1: Yeah, look. I think that's certainly a possibility. And I think that, you know, the end of that game the other day was a clear indicator that they're not afraid to lean in a direction where they feel like the standard is being upheld higher, you know, and again, so that will kind of, a lot of factors involved. You did mention Manunga's thumb, which a couple of the photographs and things you see on social media are pretty gross. I don't know what's going to happen with what he needs to do to be able to grip a football. That will factor in, but certainly the coaching staff isn't afraid to hold a very high bar, and when you don't clear that bar, then there's other people that are given opportunity, and so that's certainly in play this week.
2: Dan, last thing we have for you before I let you go. So the game began Sunday with a little gimmick. Case Keenum takes a snap, and Tyson Bajan's on the field, and oh, isn't that funny? Ben gotcha. It was a gotcha moment for Ben Johnson. I don't know who he was trolling or why. It seemed a little bit whatever. It was clever. Does he have anything like that in store? And what have you found out, if anything, about why he was so intent on doing that on Sunday?
1: What I'm interested in, and maybe you guys can give your take, is do you, you know, you're doing the pie chart. You know me, I love my pie charts. Was it 88% playful? Was it 30% playful? I'm curious, you know, the playful versus petty quotient here with Ben in that regard. I'm cool with it. Like, you better be ready. Again, if the Bears lose that football game, all of the, you know, TV talk shows and sports talk radio shows are going to talk about the cute, clever gimmick that blew up in your face. And so what I like about Ben is he never thinks about that. He doesn't think about failure. He's fearless with what he does. But the more you play in those waters, the more you're opening yourself up to shots coming from all directions. I think he's cool with it. I find it entertaining. But I'm curious whether you guys felt like it was fun or whether, you know, there was, you know.
2: I think it was 60-40 petty. 60-40
0: I'm not. It was petty. I love it, though. I love it. I'm not giving a percentage on it. It just, he hears, he cannot not hear what we say and what people are saying about the quarterback situation and all the talk that was going into it. He believes in himself. And sometimes those are the ways that he can kind of show it to us. Like, don't matter who's out here. I'm calling the plays. I love it. That's my coach, man. I love it.
1: Good opportunity for a tease here. You guys, based on this topic, you guys will love what's coming Thursday morning in the Athletics.
2: So I cannot wait because it tells you that Ben Johnson is going to get to the top, but it might be lonely at the top.
0: Hey, Dan, when you look at this game on Sunday, how do you got it going? What's your pick?
1: Don't have a score yet for you yet, JP, but I just don't see the Bears coming down off of this roll that they're on right now. And they just, again, I tweeted it in the second half of the Jets game on Sunday where I don't know that I've ever sat in the Soldier Field press box and felt like the Bears were in control in the manner that they were in control on Sunday. Even though the lead wasn't big, you just never felt like they were at risk. And that's a crazy feeling to have when you've seen so many Bears teams over the years kind of make a mistake and then pay for it and then make another mistake and pay for it worse. And then you walk out of the stadium being like, man, that was an ugly, ugly loss. So I just think they're equipped to win games like this on Sunday. And so I will pick the Bears. I'll give you an exact score later in the week.
2: Great stuff, Dan. Appreciate it.
1: All right, guys. Always enjoy talking.
2: Dan Weider from The Athletic. When we come back, the way the Packers can win this game is...
0: Wow.
2: That's a good question. But I asked that question. I want to know, is that the wrong question to ask? Because I'm with Dan. I can't see many paths to victory for Green Bay. Is that overconfidence? Are we not seeing something? Do we have a blind spot?
0: How do they disrupt this run that the Bears are on right now? Just the good vibes. I don't know. There's something there, but
2: I want to ask you about Tyson Bagent again because I do think it's worth exploring. When we come back, we'll do that. Hom Payton, Chicago Sports Radio, 104.3 The Score.
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1: Well, I feel like you want to beat them really bad, like everybody else in the room, every Chicago fan. 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
2: That's Luther Burden talking about the Bears' approach to Packer Week. 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Simple question, Jarrett Payton. Lose this game is if they get out.

0: If Tyson Bajan does struggle, is Ben Johnson going into this game wondering how much Tyson Bajan has to struggle before he gives Case Keenum a chance? Is Case Keenum one of the, will we see him on Sunday if Tyson Bajan has a tough first half and the Bears are struggling offensively?
1: I mean, it would have to be a couple of interceptions for me to hit.
0: Well, we just saw that.
1: No, I know. I get it. But that you're hoping that throughout this week and having another week underneath your belt, knowing that you're going to be a starter, that you're going to maybe clean up some of those mistakes, change some of the things after watching film. I do agree with you. This is a huge, huge opportunity for him, and it's going to be in a hostile environment. It's going to be different than being, you know, down by the lakefront. I don't think the moment's too big for him. We've been talking all season before the season started, David, that this was a young man that we both had a lot of faith in. So, I mean, Ben Johnson has faith in him. I feel like you got to ride it out. But yes, there's always the opportunity that it could go south. And I think Ben Johnson's ready for it if that happens.
0: Ben Johnson believes in Tyson Bajan more than anybody except for maybe Travis. Believes in Tyson Bajan's ability to execute his offense, be an extension of himself. And I don't think he's going in expecting him to struggle. But every coach has to anticipate every potential outcome.
1: But I think he's going to not put all the pressure on Tyson's shoulders to win this game.
0: That's true.
1: The offense is built on the running game, and that's what they're going to rely on. Tyson just has to take care of the football.
0: Protect the football, hand it off, make smart throws.
1: And make some smart throws and
0: avoid the sacks.
1: Yes, get rid
0: avoid
1: of the
0: sacks.
1: You can't take sacks in a game like this.
0: Don't try to be Caleb Williams, just be yourself.
1: Green Bay's banged up. They have their own issues that they're probably talking about on Green Bay radio right now. Like, how are we going to figure this out? How are we going to slow this down? It just feels good to be on the other side of this now.
0: 847 has a very good point. Green Bay is 29th against the run. The Bears will just hand the ball off and dominate on the ground, control the clock, and Bajan will be a non-factor.
1: And they can't. That's good, but they can't run either at the moment. They're one of the worst running teams in the NFL. So it's
0: last in yards, last in attempts.
1: How are you? The math just doesn't math on how they can win. I get where you're coming from, though. If there's any, it'd have to be Jordan Love just going crazy on Sunday.
0: Back to White Sox. They have an opportunity today to make history. We'll talk to the man who knows a little bit about making history for the White Sox. Ozzie Guillen joins us next. It's Hahn Payton, Chicago Sports Radio, 104.3 The Score.
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16: 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One win away from punching the ticket to the ALCS. That's what the White Sox have in front of them. Game 3, 3 o'clock this afternoon. Guaranteed rate field the place. And the great Ozzie Guillen talking to Haw and Peyton next.

0: Sean Newcomb will take the ball first for the White Sox. The Bulls preseason opener is tonight on the west side against the Suns, and right here on 104.3 The Score. Coverage begins at 6:45. Showtime was back at the UC last night. Patrick Kane in that red 88 sweater, and the Blackhawks won the home opener 4-2 over the Blues. Bears back to work for Packers week. It's a noon kick on Fox. 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

0: White Sox.
1: Tying run at second, two out. Palmeiro over the head of Jenks. Uribe charges, throws. Out! And the White Sox have won the World Series.
0: No hold bar baseball opinions.
2: You said in the sixth inning when they took the lead that the White Sox aren't just going to win this game. You've already guaranteed a sweep. They're going to sweep them.
3: Yes, why not? Mm-hmm. Why not? Why they play? They're going to play different than play here. Now, when they see those 40,000
2: White Sox fans
3: out there, I don't know who it is. You're scared. Our players or their players.
0: Ozzie Guillen with Haim Payton on 104.3 The Score.

0: 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Ozzie Guillen is this White Sox analyst and legend who works for the Chicago Sports Network. And he called this, if it happens today, he will be the least surprised person in town if the Sox sweep. Morning, Oz. How are you?
1: Good morning, guys. Very well. Excited. Excited to see how the ballpark will react. How White Sox people are. Very proud, those kids. You know, I just listened to the introduction earlier when I say those guys are for real.
0: Yep.
1: That was in April.
0: Right.
1: That was, yeah, that's April, maybe May, when they know what's playing, you know, that good. And, wow, you know, man, what a coincidence. When I say that, those guys really was, there was the show of the summer in baseball.
0: It has been, Ozzie, and I think it's the biggest story in the playoffs, the White Sox resurgence and where they are and where they might be headed. But the biggest question we have for you today, I think everybody wants to know, are you throwing out the first pitch tonight?
1: I don't think so. I hope not. Hey, remember last time I threw the first pitch ceremony?
0: Yeah.
1: They lost against Houston. I don't want that to happen today. No. You know what I mean? That'd be interesting. Who's going to throw the first pitch ceremony today? Because, you know, this isn't a World Series type them, but it feels like it. I think those guys earn it. I know from the beginning when they go to face Houston and they go to face the Guardians, I told Chuck, they go to the American League championship. I guarantee you, Chuck almost got a heart attack. But I say, why? I don't see those two ball clubs compete against those guys. I think right now, no, Will Venable, he put himself in the big spot. He can be criticized big time or can be the, you know what I mean, one of the best moves ever. He's gambling. He know his ball club very well. You know what I mean, Will managing with his brain, not with his heart. And I think right now, all the little move he make is being, you know what I mean, in key situation. Nobody who thought Taylor, he got to throw the ball this turn right now, taking the responsibility for four innings, long game, you know what I mean, just that old school baseball when Gus Gossage went on it, Ed Farming was on it, yeah. Bruce Sutter was on it.
0: Yes.
1: You don't throw seven innings, you know how to save. I keep saying that, guys. I keep saying that from a little while ago. I was with ESPN, I believe, so I don't know. And I told people, say, hey, whoever start winning games from now on, I think maybe it was Kansas City against maybe San Francisco, maybe. Yeah, when Bull Gardner threw like every game. I talked to Bruce Bochy. I said, Bruce, whoever from now on, whoever got the best bullpen in baseball, that's the guy you got to have a chance. Why? Because nowadays the guys go for inning, two inning. When the last time you ever see you every game, well, most of the game, the White Sox playing the way they are, they started with the opener. You know what I mean? That's kind of unbelievable. You know what I mean? You know how that great pitching stuff, because they don't, when you have an opener, that mean they can put it the way they want. Why we want to face one guy, six guy, whatever it is. When you have an opener, it's not because, I don't think because you have enough confidence in your starters. And the White Sox been do that, work out very well for them most of the time. And that's unbelievable. When you look in the records, I don't think anybody in baseball been doing this and go this far with openers.
2: Ozzie, do you think that what you're just talking about, when it comes to the opener, you know, we've had conversations about how you feel about it, but do you think that the success that the White Sox are having in this postseason, do you see this maybe becoming a trend around the league a little bit more and people taking it from what the White Sox and the success that they've had so far?
1: But league, America, baseball period, is try to be like that guy, try to be like that organization. You know, when Houston was playing well, everybody wanted to build like ball club like Houston. When the Tampa, they're still great, Tampa Bay. Let's go try to play like Tampa Bay. Whoever win, besides the Dodgers, because people don't have that type of money to invest in player. But, you know what I mean, everything is a copy. Right now, I hope not, because you guys know how I feel about openers. It's not because I feel that way or I think that way. They should change it. They have a better idea than me. I'm very old school, and I try to change. I did change a lot. But it's one thing I never get it. But, hey, listen, the openers start with Tampa. Why? Because they have very bad pitching staff, and they say, okay, they start with this guy, because if you believe in opener, you start with Chapman. Just start with the best guys, you know, the San Diego kids. You start with the guy they're not going to touch. That's why it's a lot of question mark with myself, like, about the opener. You know what I mean? You want to start the opener with, you know what I mean, the best guys on, you know what I mean, out there. Be working for the White Sox? Hopefully not, because we start creating, you know, we start creating very weird baseball, and we just, to me, we just babysit the starters, and you go 4 innings, 5 innings, and that's good enough, 60 pitches, 70 pitches, that's good enough, because all of a sudden, in the future, if baseball continue like that, they got to bring another extra bullpen guy. There's no doubt about it, and one of those utility players, it's going to be the rest of the roster is going to be short because they have another guy in the roster, another pitcher. But, hey, if that work for any organization, I'm not saying yes or no. If that work for you, do it.
0: It's just hard to sustain over 162 games. You can do it in the playoffs. And, Ozzy, the White Sox are the first team in postseason history to win 4 straight games with a starter go 4 or fewer innings. So this is a method that works right now for Will Venable. You can't do it over 162 with the pitching staffs the way they are and the numbers what they are. I'm curious today, though, if you are Will Venable, if you were looking at this from the managerial perspective that you have, are you worried about tomorrow? If Grant Taylor needs to go 2 1/3 to get to finish it off, are you going to take the chance to let him go the extra inning? Or are you looking at this, well, you know what? You don't want to use him today because you might not be able to use him tomorrow.
1: Nah, you never know. Listen, the Guardians are where they are right now because they win 3 games in a row before. Okay? They do. And not surprise me, they win now and win 3 games in a row because they did it before. To me, the Guardians can win because they can hit. They only hit the last part of the season, September, when they need to be hot, and they did. Besides that, look at the stats. Guys not hitting 300. You know, the guy with 100 RBIs, you know, the guy with 20 home runs. There's so many bad things on there. What they do, they can pitch, they play a little bit of defense, and they put the ball in play. But I don't think the Guardians is that team is going to scare me. Oh, you know what I mean? All of a sudden, they start hitting. Doubt it. But, like, your question was, yes, is our Taylor, hey, I'm not looking for tomorrow. If we can win today, that's what it did. Every game is important. That's the reason Will Venable did it early in, you know, first game, second game on the playoff. Because if they lose one of those games, things go back to the, you know, to what it's going to be. Like, today's a big game for, obviously. But for the Guardian, if the Guardian win the game today, you never know, man. Don't wake up, you know, when the dog is down, just make sure you keep it down. Don't let the guy wake up, but you never know what's going to happen. I remember we all by 3 games in Houston. Then I went by the clubhouse, started screaming. I think I told you guys that before. Let's go. A lot of people was making fun of me, including my kid, like, well, you're nervous? I said, no. You guys, they barely come to me, go, what's wrong with you? I said, what's wrong with me? Listen, if you think Houston Astros never win 4 games in a row to be in the World Series, okay, check the book. You see how many times they win more than 4 games in a row. I said, don't wake him up. You never know what's going to happen. That can happen with the Guardians. Don't wake him up. Make sure you kick him when they down. Can kick him when they down. Don't let him get up. And that's the way hopefully they do it today. It'd be very, very nice for everyone. And that's going to be the click to me to Will Venable win manager of the year. There's no doubt about it. Somebody take it. I know some guys like the Cleveland guy, the Tampa guy, but those guys, Will Venable doing this, playing chess all year long, I think he deserves earn to be a manager of the year.
2: Ozzy, what are your feelings on Will Venable going with Sean Newcomb as the opener? And if you were Will, who would get the ball after him?
1: Anybody. I say, hey, I tell you what, right now, you know, it's okay. If two guys, I don't feel comfortable with. It's two guys are not. It would be Davis and the lefty, the kid.
0: Schultz.
1: Yeah, Schultz. It's two guys are not got confidence on them right now. Why? So many days without pitching. The last start they have, last time they was on the mound, they wasn't that good. And I will worry about seeing those two guys on the mound. Everybody out. Let's go do it, guys. Inning by inning, three hitters, and go for it. And I know the matchup is going to be very special today. Look, they start with K. Terrible. And we got lucky. Again, we got lucky. I was watching the game. I told the guys, they only scored two runs, they lose the game. What they did, they lose the game, two runs. They could have scored four runs in that inning. They only scored two. Okay? And that's why I think the White Sox, the ball's bouncing their way right now. I hope New can go out there and throw a pretty good inning, maybe one or two. Don't expect any more. And they had to go with Hick and everybody at the bullpen throwing the ball well. We had to come out and do their job.
0: Ozzie, I love your perspective from your experience as a manager. And I always wonder, when you see these things around baseball, what you would think. I find myself wondering, what would Ozzie think? I wonder if he's experienced this. And it came up yesterday. Mason Miller from the Padres, the best relief pitcher in baseball. The Padres are facing a win or go home scenario with the Brewers. His wife goes into labor. He leaves the team 45 minutes before first pitch. He goes on paternity leave. Number one, has that ever happened to you, something similar in your managerial career where you lose a player to such a circumstance like that? Obviously, to be there for the birth of a child, which people, I think, would understand. And secondly, what did you think about that decision for him to miss that game and to be there for the birth of his child?
1: That's a pretty tough question. Thank God I never went through it. I remember I was a kid, 17, 18 years old, and Pompeyo Davalillo, Vic Davalillo's brother, was my coach. And he say this, same scenario happened to somebody. It was in the playoff or World Series. And he goes, hey, my wife's going to have a baby. He say, really? Are you a doctor? No. Then what are you going to do there? You're not a doctor. You're not going to help her. But, you know, my respect, because people know how I feel about family. You know, my family's first and anything else.
0: Right.
1: Am I doing the same stuff? But, man, I don't know, man. I know people will criticize him. But I it's up to him, because I really respect family so much. And to me, family first, because baseball, it'd be for a period of time. And you know, I mean, it's kind of hard to have an opinion about it. You remember the kid, what's the kid, Santana? He was pitching, Ventura. He was down there in the World Series. When he was warming up, we already know in our boots, his daddy passed away. And I saw him walking, because I said, what is this kid doing? His daddy just passed away. Okay, he find out his daddy passed away when he went back to the bullpen warming up to start the game. And he went out and pitched seven innings.
0: Wow.
1: Know what I mean? What type of mentality, whatever they have. And you can see when they told him what happened in his family. It was in Dominican Republic. You can see him, I don't know, he was crying, put his head down in the dugout, but he went out on pitch. But when, you know, family, his wife is very sensitive. Why you going to say, oh, the San Diego Padres is more important than my life or your kid's life? It's a very sensitive thing. Thank God never happened to me. I only remember Juan Uribe. That happened to Juan. We have a baby, and all the son Juan, we lost one for like a week. You guys asked me, you know, what is one? I say, well, I think he don't have one kid. I think he had like maybe five kids with five different women. He got to take care of that. But it's a very tough situation for that guy. I know he don't want to leave. But also the family, man.
0: He's expected back. They said he could be back as early as game four because they play again today. And today the Brewers maintain a 2-1 series lead.
1: Oh. Yeah, but you know, I mean, that's just kind of hard situation because I know how I feel.
0: It's hard. Wondered what your perspective would be. It's very interesting. So, what happens today, Oz? What do you think? I know you called for a sweep, but if the Sox do indeed finish the job and do something that hasn't been done in 120 years, isn't that unbelievable? 120 years. If they do this today, they've never clinched a playoff series at home.
1: I never thought of that. You know, I think the way those guys party. Wow, man, because those guys really enjoyed the situation. I love the way they party because they're a bunch of kids, enjoy it. They do something there, but I never thought. I think Chuck said in the show, I never thought that. You know, never clinching that we win. You know, we don't have that many wins in the playoff anyway through history. But that'd be amazing, and I think the fans are going to be enjoyable. I'm going to be a little bit upset. Because I have to stay another 3 hours after the game and let the guys enjoy it. But I think today is the day. No wait for tomorrow. No wait for the next day. Just do it today.
2: Ozzy, I wanted you to get your take on Anthony Rizzo and some comments that he made on his podcast about Southside fans welcoming in the Cubs fans who are sitting at home watching baseball at the moment.
3: Rossi, I'm going to be in Chicago on Wednesday, and I'm heavily debating going to the game. I said this all the time, and I stand by it. When we won the World Series in 2016, if you're a White Sox fan and you couldn't have a little bit of love for that Cubs team, I always said you're just a miserable person.
4: I like that.
3: Because of the drought, like, and it's the city of Chicago, and you want the city of Chicago to do well.
2: Ozzy, you cool with the Cubs fans jumping on board now that the White Sox are looking to make some history?
1: Listen, you know what I mean? I remember Jerry Reinsdorf receiving the World Series trophy, saying this trophy is for East Side, South Side, West Side, North Side. This is for Chicago. And I turn around, like, almost say, come on, man, don't say that. But, hey, if you're a Chicago fan, you know, you're a Chicago fan, I love it. But it's something, finally something happened good in the city. No matter what, no matter you're a Cubs or White Sox. But in the end of the day, hey, it's black or white. It's not gray. You either hate the Cubs or you love the Cubs. Me, I have a lot of respect for Cubs fans. A lot of Cubs fans hate me. And I know I don't blame them. But I think it's a Chicago thing. I know White Sox for a fact, when they was in the playoff, they wanted to lose. Same way the Cubs people say, I hope the White Sox don't win it. And that's why it makes this city so beautiful, about competition and compete against each other. And we love that. I think right now the Cubs, I mean, maybe the front office, feel bad. Why? Look at the White Sox, with a bunch of kids with salary, $40 million, $30 million. Well, the Cubs got two players making more money than anybody in that roster. And I think that's why right now the Cubs should feel bad about it. If you take Astra, the kid, a PCA, CTA, whatever name, the white kid, the best player in baseball, out of that group, that group is okay. It's not like, wow, look at those players. But hey, they play better than the Cubs today. And I hope they bring the championship back. And they say White Sox 2, Cubs 1 in the last 20 years, last 50 years.
0: Ozzy, you're the best. Really appreciate it. Have fun today on White Sox pregame and postgame live on CHSN. Going to be a spectacle at the rate. We'll see you there. Take care.
1: Thank you, guys. Thank you.
0: Ozzy Guillen from Chicago Sports Network, World Series hero, and boy, just full of all kinds of ideas. You got to love Ozzy Guillen.
2: Yeah, you do. And he is always keeping it real.
0: Maybe not Cub fans love Ozzy Guillen.
2: He even said
0: but
2: it.
0: But you got to respect Ozzy Guillen. You definitely. All right, we come back. Did you see the White Sox? I called them America's team because they're easy to like. But to show up on network news? Yes, that's a thing. Keep it right here. Hall and Payton. We'll talk about it next on Chicago Sports Radio 104.3 The Score.
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18: Chicago White Sox are on a hot streak since receiving a blessing from the Pope. The Sox have now won 4 games in a row in the MLB playoffs after back-to-back wins over the Cleveland Guardians in the division series and beating the Astros in the wild card series. The streak follows some divine intervention, with Pope Leo sending a letter to the team last month writing in part, "I willingly invoke the Almighty's abundant blessings upon you and your loved ones."
0: Welcome back. It's Haw and Payton, Chicago Sports Radio, 104.3 The Score. I feel like we should bless something now. That was ABC Network News, national news, last night, talking about what the White Sox have done since Pope Leo sent Jerry Reinsdorf the letter and about the blessing that he gave the White Sox, and they have not lost since. Coincidence or design? Is this a team of destiny? Literally? Destined to win?
2: It has to be. I'm not going against the Pope. No. Everything good has happened. This season has been, you think of all the magical stuff that has happened and the fun that this team is having, the blessing by the Pope. I mean, this is sometimes, man, things like Ozzie said, the ball is bouncing your way. And it just seems like it right now for the
0: this
2: Sox.
0: This season, the White Sox have done what every rebuilding team wants to do. Be a year ahead of schedule, have all of your prospects develop and produce really at the same time, have all of your trades come through in the way that you envision them when you make them, and you stay healthy to the point where your injuries didn't derail you. Mooney Murakami was hurt for 6 weeks with the same grade 2 hamstring strain injury that Caleb Williams is dealing with right now. But it didn't really hurt the Sox overall. It didn't stop them from where they're going. And here they are, the surprise team of Major League Baseball, the best story in the playoffs, America's team. The easiest team to root for because they are the underdog. They are the Cinderella in the March Madness version. This is just in October and baseball's tournament. So in baseball's tournament, the Sox are the easiest team to circle on your bracket to say, okay, I want them to win.
2: Do you feel vindicated now?
0: No, it's not about vindication.
2: I'm just saying. It's national news. It's taking over because when you do special things, people take notice.
0: Jared, when you do special things, people do notice. But when you do things and you have fun doing them, people want to watch. People want to be, they want to be cheered up. They want reasons to smile. God knows we need reasons to smile. And the White Sox, with all of their fun in the dugout, with all of, Mooney Murakami pregame trying to practice his Spanish for the pregame show on Turner, all of these things, they're having the times of their lives. Will Venable is a guy blowing bubbles in the dugout. He's so calm. And he is presiding over this frat party. And he's just a guy, okay, guys, you know where your limits are. You know what not to do. I trust you. Go. And that's the way it's worked.
2: With the one thing, I know we've been talking about, I asked Ozzie in the last segment, just would we see that the opener becoming a thing around the league? Just for, it was more for postseason purposes of how Will Venable is managing this thing. If there's one thing that maybe teams could take away from this, it's how much fun they're having. If you can figure out how to balance, being a professional and then also having fun, you have to find a balance there because in a season of baseball, 162, it is a grind.
0: The fun and the joy with which they play, that is somewhat spontaneous.
2: Yeah.
0: And I think it's unplanned and natural and authentic, and it's all the things that you want your teams to have in terms of camaraderie and chemistry. And the types of things that when you say, we're going to go out and we're going to get along and love each other and those types of things, they do that. But what you also see is that the opposite of that. This has been very tactical too. Will Venable and the way that he structured this pitching approach is something that has taken a lot of man hours, a lot of analytics, a lot of information that you don't necessarily go into every season planning to execute. This could change baseball. I don't know that it will because I don't think you can over 162 games.
2: No, it's way too hard. In this day and age of trying to figure it out, sometimes people say the right place at the right time. That's kind of what has happened to Will Venable in this squad. It is just things are working out perfectly for them, and they're taking advantage of it as well. I mean, it's not just given to you. Everything is earned, and this team has earned it. You go back to those times where you were talking about Mooney going out, and a lot of people were like, we're talking about Mooney. Mooney was hot when he was leaving out. So it was like, okay. And then you go through stretches of playing the Dodgers. Like, you went through a tough stretch, and people were like counting them out all the time. How are they going to fare through this stretch? They figured it out.
0: Things change. They figure it out. The circumstances dictate what you need to do and who you need to rely upon. Let's face it, they haven't used Davis Martin and Noah Schultz in four straight postseason victories. the biggest, most important time of the year. Davis Martin was the best pitcher the White Sox had in the first half of the season. Noah Schultz was the brightest prospect coming into this season. Right now, neither have contributed to the postseason. That's how much baseball changes. That's why you have to just enjoy what the Sox are doing and realize just how rare it is what they're accomplishing. Let's go out to the phone lines, 312-644-6767. Quentin at O'Hare is all gas and no brakes. Quentin, welcome to Han Payton.
2: What's up, Q?
19: Hey, Payton. All gas, no brakes. Let's put the nail in the coffin of the Guardians and sweep them once and for all so we can move on and we'll play either the Yankees or the Devil Rays. This is it. All gas, no brakes. Let's smash the Guardians.
2: Q, I love it, man.
0: Thanks, Q.
2: I love it. That's the way they got to go today. Like, go for it. End this thing. At the crib. Blackout. During the daytime. Make it happen now.
0: Same approach. I think you take the same approach. Gavin Williams, the approach was work his pitch count,
2: yeah.
0: Be patient and deliberate, be disciplined at the plate, and after throwing so many 98-mile-per-hour fastballs, after 98 pitches, maybe he will give way to a bullpen you can get to. That's exactly what happened. Now, today, the Guardians are going to the opener, and the Guardians are going to use somebody that doesn't have a ton of experience as a 25-year-old right-hander, Daniel Espino. And then they're going to give way to Joey Cantillo. And you look at what they're going to do with the righty to the lefty, then back to the, doesn't matter if you have a depth and a bench that you trust like Will Venable does. I think it'll affect potentially how they who they start. It'll likely be the left-handed starting lineup, Antonacci leading off more than likely. That's great because I think you want him in the game.
2: Ooh, yes.
0: You want him in a game that is going to be fueled by adrenaline. I think you want a guy like Sam Antonacci leading it off.
2: Scrappy. I need it. I need it always just being able to set the table and what he means for you, not just at the plate, but also defensively as well. Yeah, why not? It's huge.
0: Kyle is on the Odyssey app. He's been waiting patiently. Let's go back to the phone lines and talk to Kyle. Welcome to Han Payton.
20: Hey, man, thank you, man. You're talking about the first pitch, and I figure nobody better than Mr. Jarron Payton.
2: Oh.
20: He would be the perfect person to throw out the first pitch. It's Chicago, right there, man.
0: He's available.
2: Kyle, I don't know if I want that responsibility, man. I'm kind of like Ozzy. I don't know if I'm good luck.
0: You think you would bounce it?
2: I would not bounce it. But without having, we're not bouncing. I'm throwing at least 75 right down the pipe.
0: Do you think you're going to hit 75 on the gun right now? Get a fastball, get a jugs gun. You think that we could hit 75?
2: I think I could hit around.
21: You ever thrown out a first pitch?
2: Yeah, I did. I've done twice. Once with my dad, both on the north side, though. Once with my dad back in the 80s, and then with my son when he was 5 years old.
21: That's cool. David, yeah. I know you have, right?
0: No.
21: My son threw a dot.
0: Never have.
2: My son threw a dot.
0: Never man. Have.
2: Yeah.
21: Brandon?
22: No, I haven't. I'm just still in shock that David hasn't thrown a first pitch. That's just, what?
2: I've never done the seventh inning stretch, though.
0: Sox got to do something about that?
22: Yeah, we on CHSN, the White Sox, yeah, why not? You're on the show, yes. Why not? You know?
2: But then we could talk to...
22: Have the whole show. We'll do the first pitch.
2: Northwestern.
21: Not like today. Jared said the other day, you should definitely be involved in the coin flip over
2: yes.
21: from Northwestern Ball
2: What
21: State.
2: Are we doing?
0: Not, has been invited.
2: I am putting this on in the
0: David
2: socials.
0: David Braun's an afternoon show guy.
21: I threw it at the Bandits game, and I did it underhand.
0: You did? Why did you do it underhand? Because you didn't want to be...
21: That's how they do it, the Bandits. They do, oh. I did that war. I did that.
0: You
21: I
0: did that. That. You did the whole wind-up in the underhand thing?
21: Yeah.
0: How was your velocity?
21: Velo was low.
2: It was low?
21: We would have been disappointed.
0: Wasn't Jenny Finch style? That'd be cool.
21: The enter velo was slow.
0: Ooh. I'm not sure who the first pitch is going to be thrown out by today. I think that the... range of possibilities is fascinating, as we discussed earlier.
21: Maybe our next guest.
0: It could be our next guest. Chris Chelios was at the Hawks game last night on CHSN, found in Danny Wirtz's suite, who was also there with George McCaskey.
2: Whoa.
0: George McCaskey, Danny Wirtz, Chris Chelios. Jeremy Roenick might have stopped by. A lot of A lot of people there last night. It was a place to be. Jonathan Toews, Nicholas Stromwilson. We will talk to Chris Chelios about what might have been said and what he thinks about the Hawks and the show they put on for Patrick Kane, who is back, first time in 3.5 years, in a red sweater at home in the United Center where he belongs. We'll talk to Chelly next. 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
20: Hawks chairman Danny Wirtz and Chris scoops Chelios Panger.
21: He did break that. Scoops, it was between Buffalo and Chicago. But listen, when Patrick Kane gets a phone call from the owner, from Danny Wirtz, you know, it is significant. 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There's the Hall of Famer, Jeremy Roenick, another ambassador for the Chicago Blackhawks.
0: 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Good morning, Chelly. How are you?
27: I'm doing good. How are you guys?
0: Doing great. Thank you for joining us. Big night at the United Center. Kaner is back. The Hawks won. Before we get to that, though, I have to ask you the question everybody wants to know. Are you throwing out the first pitch today at the Sox game?
27: I haven't earned that one, that's for sure. I heard you guys talking about it. A lot bigger, better names. So if I was to guess, I would say Frank Thomas or Konerko, that would be my top two picks.
0: Not bad. So, yeah, you take that.
27: We'll see. Yeah, but oh my God, I got games for Thursday. I'm gonna watch today. Obviously, I got tickets for Thursday, but I hope I don't need them. So let's hope they can sweep them.
0: You say Frank Thomas and Konerko. Do you have any news to break, Chelly? You've been known to do that here.
27: If I got something to leak, I'll never tell you.
0: Hey,
27: you're on your own for this one again. So, yeah, you guys know more than me.
2: Hey, Chelly, what was it like last night? I mean, sitting at home watching the Blackhawks at the UC and paying tribute to Kaner being back with the sweater on last night. What was that feeling like? And from the outside looking in, it just looked amazing, but it had to feel amazing along with that 20-some thousand people that were at the UC.
27: Yeah, it was incredible. I was looking forward to it. And I get asked this question a lot, do you ever miss playing? Well, last night, I really wish I could have been on the ice with those guys in Kaner. It's a really great moment to see him come back. The ovation, magical. They won, which was a good way to finish it. So, yeah, I hope it's going to be a great year to watch them. And when Bedard gets back, seeing those two guys together, I think it's going to put a big spark in their power play. And with the additions, again, all you're hoping, you get in the playoffs. You saw White Sox, what they're doing. No one expected that after last season. So my motto has always been just get in the playoffs, and anything can happen. So hopefully the Hawks, a little bit of a slow start with that road trip, but hopefully they can build something here and get on a little streak here and get some confidence and get Bedard back.
0: That was rough, 0-3 on the road. They come home, they have last night's victory, and you see glimpses, Chelly. You see the Lefshinov pass to Frondell for the goal. That's like, wow. You see the potential there. And you see Spencer Knight having a big night himself and do the kind of things you think that gives you the kind of, belief that they can break through this year. But it's the inconsistency that drives you a little bit crazy. What have you seen through four games that either encourages you or discourages you?
27: Well, the one that discourages me, there's a lot of the same. you know, from players that have been there for 2-3 years. But again, I think for the defenseman, it really, you get exposed, you know, when you're playing in your end a lot more than you're playing in the offensive end. So it's not easy. You know, I've been there and struggled in the same time when you struggle with your team as a young defenseman. I love the additions with the little size, with Cole Smith, some playoff experience, Greenway. I think they know they needed that. Sometimes you have a little bit of too much of something, and you need that chemistry. So the good thing is, again, they got speed. And you need the experience. But again, I think with those additions, I love Frondell. He's a natural big centerman who can match up against anybody at some point. He's still young, but he's a good centerman. We need some size in the middle to go against those McKinnons, to go against the McDavids. Every team needs those guys. So I think we're lacking that a little bit. But again, I like the additions.
2: It's got to be tough, though, Chelly, for Jeff Blashill just to kind of figure this thing out. You don't have your superstar on the ice. I mean, what are some of the biggest issues he's going to have moving forward without Bedard being on the ice?
27: Well, I mean, hopefully it's not for long. But again, that just gives more guys opportunity and to step up. And we'll see. It's still early. It's only 4 games. But, you know, other guys like Nazar, Oliver Moore is pretty new. But Nazar and, you know, I think Kaner's going to help that a lot. Settle these guys. Watch how a professional plays. You got a guy like Tara Vinen, you got to just be good defensively. I think the offense will end, that'll come. We've got a lot of skill. But with Blash, they got to, concentrate on being, on the right side of the puck and not, the turnovers are crucial in the bad spots. They just, when they get their opportunities, they got to capitalize on them. It's all those little things that, help you win games. And they, Blash has got to keep that and be consistent with them and stay on them.
0: All right, Chelly, Packers, Bears, Sunday at Lambeau Field. I know this every year can create a little bit of maybe tension with your family. I know your son-in-law is a former Packer, Dan Vitale, the super back from Northwestern. What happens on Sunday, and where's your faith level in Tyson Bagent?
27: I mean, for me, he's adequate. I don't think he has the greatest arm, but he sees the field. I just see his vision. He's pretty calm in the pocket. He can't run like Caleb, or what am I talking about? I just like an adequate guy, and the way Ben Johnson coaches, it seems like that's the kind of guy that would fit in the system, and he doesn't make mistakes. That's important, and our D's playing so good. I just like the way he is, and we're going to be in a lot of games because of the way he plays quarterback. So Green Bay is a tough place. They haven't been playing great, but it's always a tough game. I'm not betting. Let's put it that way. But I'm pulling for our Bears, and it's been a great start for them too. Surprisingly, just because of the quarterback situation.
2: Chelly, you ain't gonna put a little bit on this game? Come on, man.
27: I don't know if I'm allowed to gamble yet or not any sports. I don't want to get in trouble, so I'll take my stuff away. I don't know.
2: All right.
27: But anyway, go Bears, go Sox, and it's an exciting week.
0: Let's close out with another Patrick Kane question, Chelly, because last night, obviously, all of the pomp and circumstance, and there's a lot of excitement about just his return because of what he symbolizes, and that's the

0: glory days, 3 cups in 5 years, the greatest maybe American-born player ever, and all of those things that come with legacy. But what can he offer the Hawks this season? What kind of player is he still at 37 years old, about to be 38? What do you see when you see Patrick Kane on the ice now?
1: I'm just watching him, how he, on and off the ice, how he carries himself, and how he, I mean, I was a rink rat, you know, and Kaner, he's right there. He lives and breathes hockey, and it's rubbing on and off the ice, how he carries himself, and how he, I mean, I was a rink rat.

0: other people reacted, and had the Blues not jumped on the ice when they did, they would have kept cheering.
1: I know.
0: But I think,
1: what was that all about?
0: I'll tell you what that is. That's Gary Bettman going to throw a big fine at you if you don't get that puck dropped on time. That's what that is. So.
1: Tell you, George McCaskey tell you anything about the stadium project while you were in the booth with him?
0: No, but he wears my jersey to every game. But it's funny. It turns out that his number 7 guy was Pitt Martin. I think he could put Pitt Martin's name right over mine if he wanted to. But I love him. I didn't get any insight on what's going on as far as, you know, where we're going to be moving. But hopefully, you know, we get a, well, what happens?
1: Well,
0: I don't want to say
1: it. Well, when you do, Chell, you know where to break it. So we'll be here for you.
0: All right.
1: Thanks, Chris.
0: All right, guys. Take care.
1: Chris Chelios. On the score, that was fun. He was there last night watching Patrick Kane, and the Hawks win on Patrick Kane night. Showtime is back.
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1: 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The Brat Stop?
2: Never.
1: It's in Kenosha. Awesome place.
2: There.
1: Return of the Brat Bowl, Chicago, Green Bay. 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Stacey Dales, she knows a little bit about Lambeau Field and the Packers and the Bears. 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
9: 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First pitch on the south side is at 3. Sean Newcomb has the ball for the White Sox. There are four total games in baseball today. We've got the Braves going against the Dodgers. Padres still alive against the Brewers. And on the AL side, we've got the Rays with an opportunity to end the Yankees season tonight. The Blackhawks picked up their first home win, 4-2, over the Blues as Showtime was back. Patrick Kane wearing that red 88 on the UC ice. Tonight at the UC, it's Bulls basketball preseason opener, and it's right here on 104.3 The Score. The coverage begins at 6:45. It's Packers week. Bears are going to be north of the Cheddar Curtain taking on the Packers Sunday. It's a noon kick on Fox. We've got Stacey Dales talking to Haw and Payton about that coming up right after this. And the hour, it's brought to you by Jewel Osco.
7: Stacey Dales.
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0: Dales works for the NFL Network and ESPN. She covers the NFC North and the Bears as close and as well as anybody does. Stacey, good morning. How are you?
1: Good morning, guys. Doing really well. How are you today?
0: Good. This is the big one. This is Packer Week in Chicago. You know what that means. Even though the coaches, it doesn't seem like, might be going head-to-head or trading barbs, or the rhetoric may not be escalated by them, this is still a game that holds very deep meaning for the Bears and the Packers. This seems to be, from the Bears' perspective, Stacey, a good time to be getting the Packers. Things have not gotten off to a great start in Green Bay. What's the biggest reason why?
1: Come on, David. These coaches are going head-to-head. These coaches are going head-to-head in this matchup. The Packers, to answer your question, I mean, they've been in disarray offensively. It all starts with their offensive line. When I was there in training camp, they were so banged up then that I could sort of foreshadow, what would happen with this group. How quickly would Jordan Love have to get the ball out? And then you have no Josh Jacobs. And as I said on Big Day last week in New York, I don't know if there's a bigger loss to a roster than Josh Jacobs has been to the Packers. They have the worst rushing offense in the NFL. Atypically, uncharacteristically, because Matt LaFleur loves the run game so much and has been so married to it to complement Jordan Love. I mean, he has had to get the ball out so quickly. And I'll just say this, they had their best offensive line performance as a unit standpoint last week against their win against the Bucs. They started two new guys, Laken Tomlinson, who had just spent 3 days on the roster, essentially, and Travis Glover at the two guard spots, and they had their best performance. Jordan Love, for the first time, wasn't sacked, but he still had to get the ball out supremely fast. And what was really unique about them, and I'll be interested to see this, you guys, as far as their offense was concerned, the Packers used 13 personnel at an unprecedented rate against the Bucs. In fact, since we've been tracking next gen stats, it's the most a team has used. I think it was 16 times I wrote down, gaining almost 130 yards in terms of offense. So we've been tracking next gen for roughly 10 years, back to 2016, I think. And the Packers used 13 personnel, I think 14 times all of last season. So using those three tight ends without a run game, really smart, a nice adjustment by Matt LaFleur, and something the Bears will have to account for defensively with Dennis Allen.
2: Stacey, should Bears fans be scared that you don't have a running game if you're for the Packers? But if they're going to beat you, it's going to be at Jordan Love's arm. Make him beat you with his arm. Do you think that's possible?
1: Well, I think he's really gifted, and I think he actually has performed well under the circumstances, JP. But no, the Bears fans shouldn't be scared because right now the pendulum has shifted entirely in this rivalry. We saw it actually manifest last year with the Bears taking 2 of 3. And I'm looking at this Bears team, and it is nuts. When was the last time, fellas, you saw an NFL team with a backup quarterback? So let's just start with Case Keenum. And you were as excited to watch him. And I love Caleb, and Caleb is special. But you were as excited to watch the Bears with the backup quarterback. Oh, and then the next week, we're going to go to the backup. We're going to go to the other backup quarterback. So we used the third quarterback the first week. We're using the second team quarterback this week. And you were as excited as a Bears fan to watch this team because of what Ben Johnson has created. It is remarkable that they outgained the New York Jets by 335 total yards of offense. It is remarkable. It's the first Bears team to have a margin like that since 1979. And David and JP, I went back and looked. That was a game against the St. Louis Cardinals for the Bears. And a certain guy named Walter Payton, the great Walter Payton, ran for 157 yards with 3 rushing touchdowns. That was back in 79. I don't know how old.
2: Whoa. I wasn't born. I wasn't born yet.
1: I know, and I don't know how old. You know, you could look at a situation like this and think that this is the type of offense we're starting to put up, because you remember just how transformative your great father was, and that how that team evolved. And we're seeing this manifest with this Chicago Bears group, with these running backs and this talent and the uniqueness of Ben being able to coach 3 different quarterbacks to victory. It's really impressive.
0: Does it matter who plays quarterback for the Bears?
2: Whoa.
1: Does it matter what?
0: Does it matter who plays quarterback for the Bears? Do they have every goal in place regardless? And ask that almost, not to be facetious, but I think that the answer to that also affects how they look at Caleb Williams' return from injury and how quickly they may either be patient or, you know how it is with injuries. You're as aggressive as you can afford to be without putting the athlete at risk. But at the same time, if you have this luxury of not having the quarterback be the centerpiece of your offense, you have a little bit more of a conservative approach.
1: Yeah, it does matter. And I want JP to jump in because he knew he had something to say there. But it does matter because I don't care how many rushing attempts he's had, but Caleb Williams, if you want to just know how important his legs are, he leads the NFL with 7 yards per carry on runs. So we've seen a lot of running backs carry the ball a whole bunch through the first 4 weeks of the season. When Caleb carries the football, he is extraordinary, extraordinary. So make no mistake about it. It changes the dimensions of the run game when Caleb Williams is in there and you have DeAndre Swift, who's had a couple fumble issues this season, and he's lost both of them, which that's probably why Ben was upset. And Kyle Manungai, who doesn't lose the football and forced 8 missed tackles against a pretty good defense, actually, in the New York Jets. So it matters who's at quarterback. But Ben's going to tell you, I was on the call Monday, guys, and I asked him, what is his strategy process at the beginning of each week in terms of how he delineates the plan based upon the quarterback? Because they are all different. Case Keenum is different than Tyson, is different than Caleb. And he said they can all basically throw outside the numbers and they can all push the ball. Now, the arm talent changes things. The legs change things. So it does affect the game plan, but it affects it as much when Caleb's running it than Tyson is running it. And I thought Tyson was really efficient this past weekend.
2: Well, I you guys both answered my question. I know where David was going with that, Stace. I just, you know, I wanted him to be clear because I knew the text line would start going crazy about people being like, "Well, you need Caleb." And I'm just protective of my boy. That's all it is. But I see where he's going from, But this is, Ben has to just be smiling, sitting back. I mean, like, just looking at all this going, I'm the puppet master here. Like, I pull the strings on all this stuff, and my offense is that good. That's the tough part for me as a Bears fan, is because I'm not used to that, Stace. I'm not used to someone being offensively gifted and have a brilliant mind and just be able to figure out. Normally, when your starting quarterback goes down, the first thing as a Bears fan is to be worried about, oh, shoot, season's over. That wasn't the case, and it's just, we're just in a different place as Bears fandom.
1: That is exactly right, Jarrett. That is why I said, when was the last time a backup quarterback took over and you were so excited to go watch the Chicago Bears? And I have colleagues that had family members going to this Jets game and around the country, and they're all texting me like, holy shit, Ben Johnson is something else. And that was fun to watch because it was still an efficient operation. I mean, the way, like, even going back to Case Keenum, I was talking to the Eagles after they lost to the Bears. And what Case Keenum and Ben had planned against the blitz was simply poetry. It was poetry. They managed the snap count to a certain time to where now all of a sudden you can't get off on the blitz the way that you normally did. I mean, and then the way that he layered the ball, the way that Case layered the ball, and then they had to change the game plan for Aaron Glenn's defense this past weekend. And so, like, you go into this Packers game and you have to feel really good. Don't look now, but the Chicago Bears defensively have a top total defense, a top passing defense, and they've been, you know, if there's one bugaboo Ben wants better, it's the run defense, but they still have been decent there. I think their pass defense has been pretty good. Tyreek Stevenson got attacked by the Jets. And still, we may see Kyler Gordon come back at some point, which is going to manipulate the use of those defensive backs on the back end. So there's still a lot to look forward to, and Dennis Allen's done a really good job defensively.
0: Talking with Stacey Dales from the NFL Network and ESPN here on Hall and Payton, Chicago Sports Radio 104.3 The Score. okay, you're right. And I agree with that totally. And I think the defensive numbers.

0: numbers have been impressive. When you're top five in yards allowed and top five in scoring defense, you're doing something right through four games. But I have to ask you this, because I do wonder, as you look at the numbers, can they be a little deceptive? Only because the Bears' offense, this is the essence of complementary football. They're possessing the ball so much, your defense is on the field so little. 32 snaps for the Jets. Everybody's going to have good defensive numbers on a day like that. They gave up one big play, as you referenced, because Tyrique Stevenson let a receiver get behind him. That happens. But, Stacey, I wonder, is this defense as good as the numbers suggest it is, or are they still on the way to seeking that consistency?
1: This is a disciplined defense through four games. Discipline is the most is the operative word. The numbers are the numbers. You know, obviously, we saw Carolina. Bryce Young is leading the league in passing yards. Okay, so don't be mistaken. What they're doing there with Dave Canales and Bryce Young offensively is really special and unique. The way they've been able to marry the run with the pass. I think what you see, David, to your point, I mean, the Bears had 34 first downs. Okay, so when you do that, everything is manageable. Second and third are manageable offensively. So you can manipulate where you want the football to go. You can play sideline to sideline. You can take shots downfield. I mean, I remember watching the game on Sunday, and I thought to myself, it's time for a shot. They got to go. They got to take a shot. I forget who it went to, but you run it. And all of a sudden you're looking at these teams like San Francisco, the Jacksonville Jaguars. And I'm about to jump on a call with one of their personnel people because I can't wait to talk about them on Thursday. The way that they are managing offensively the game and moving the chains and grinding you down. Brock Purdy is doing it. Trevor Lawrence is doing it. And you look at those play callers, the Chicago Bears are doing it. The Bears are averaging nearly 200 rushing yards, to your point, David. Think about that. They're averaging nearly 200 rush yards. And what a luxury for Ben Johnson to say, well, DeAndre Swift has two fumbles, and he's, by the way, going to be just fine. And he's lost both of those fumbles. This is a really hell of a football player, and he just got signed to a contract for a reason. Oh, but we can put in his backup, Kyle Manungai, who's never fumbled in his career, dating back to Rutgers. Okay. Oh, and then we can put in Roschon Johnson because he's just old reliable back there. And that was my tell when they put in Roschon down in the red zone and used him a little bit, that like, we're going to make sure we get DeAndre's mind right, which I think it's fine. And the other thing about Ben is he's not going to tell you during the week in any way, shape or form who he's going to be using more than the other guy and who's not going to play and the reasons why. Because, I mean, if last week didn't teach you anything when he walked Case Keenum out there for the first snap of the game and gave him the win as the starter, that alone should teach you that Ben isn't playing around with anybody on the outside. And so, again, he's going to ride the hot hand. If Colston Loveland's the hot hand one game, if it's Luther Burden, shoot, if it's Scotty Miller, who they just brought up from the squad, I think, or it's, you know, Khalif Raymond, I mean, he's going to ride the hot hand. And frankly, last week it was Kyle Manungai.
2: Well, Stacey, we talk about how this offense has been phenomenal. You look at just the rushing yards. But the one issue that I look at has been in the red zone. In four games, the Bears have gotten to the red zone more than anybody else in the NFL, but failed to cash in. That kind of has to probably be a main focus as they're going into this preparation week as they head into Sunday.
1: Yeah, and Ben was asked about that, Jarrett, on Monday, and he said, I got to call it better. I got to do a better job. But this is where, when you say to me, David, does it matter who's at quarterback? Yeah, this is where Caleb Williams changes the game. Mm. When you're inside 20, Caleb Williams has the ball under center, and all of a sudden you've got these two running backs, you've got these tight ends who crack block and pull and do all the motions and things that, as well as anybody in the NFL, then it changes the dimensions of what you can do in the red zone. It changes how coverage looks. It changes how many defensive backs are deployed because you have that threat of his legs. So that's where you can't wait to see Caleb Williams come back. With all due respect to these other quarterbacks, because I think their quarterback room in totality is honestly the best in the NFL. And it's going to be a challenge for, you know, the Packers haven't been bad defensively by any stretch. I mean, they have had their good moments. But we'll see, because I know Ben just, he changes and crafts the game plan every single week per the opponent. So it's going to be fun. I love going into every game and not knowing what I'm going to get from Ben Johnson on a particular outing, because whether it's a trick play, whether it's the use of somebody more than another based upon personnel matchups, that's the biggest thing Ben does to me, as well as anybody in the league. He looks at the matchups and he looks at, okay, who is it going to be? Like, Edgerrin Cooper is now gone for the season for the Packers. This was one of the biggest injuries across the league. One of the biggest. This guy is incredible at the linebacker position. The way Jonathan Gannon has used him. Ben's going to try to exploit that all day long on Sunday. So, every player matters. And to Matt LaFleur's point, the players play the game. It's going to be on them in a rivalry like this, but it's going to be on the coaches to ensure they have the right plans.
0: Great stuff, Stacey. Have a terrific week. Really enjoy you on the ESPN show with Peter Schrager. And I know that you will continue to do good work.
1: Appreciate you guys. Have a good week.
0: Stacey Dales from ESPN and the NFL Network right here on Hall & Payton. Of course, the quarterback matters.
2: I know it
0: does. Of course, the quarterback matters.
2: I know.
0: The quarterback matters to the point where that's where I think the Bears will see a significant jump. This season, it's a long season. You're through the first quarter, essentially. Caleb Williams has been out more than he's been in. And he's going to miss maybe a couple more games. The point is that this Bears team is functioning at a high level without him. Imagine how complete good they will be when they get him.
2: Yeah. Keep winning without him right now so you can keep pushing this thing so that hamstring can get healed up.
0: Take your time.
2: Yes.
0: Take your time, because the defense is starting to gain confidence and belief and discipline, and they know each other. They're playing with each other. They know who's going to be where on any given blitz. They know what blitzes they like to run. They know where your help is coming from. All those things. Offensively, it's easier because you just run the ball and you run the ball and you run the ball some more. And so when they get Caleb Williams back, the Bears, if this continues, and it's always in the NFL a big if, they're on the trajectory to being one of the best teams in the NFC when you get your star quarterback back, because that's an element you can't coach. And when you have Caleb Williams, obviously that sometimes drives you crazy because of the unpredictability.
2: I'll take it.
0: But imagine how the defense feels.
2: Yeah, I just think about how the other teams around the NFC and just the NFL are looking at this, where you're winning with backup and a third-string quarterback, and you know the respect that 18 gets. So once he comes back, if this team, and you said it perfectly yesterday, they needed maybe this struggle for that defense to pick up the slack a little bit, to say, we need to carry our own weight. Now they are. Hopefully that's moving in the right direction. So now you start getting more of a balance on both sides of the ball when Caleb comes back.
0: It's not the adversity that is the problem. It's how you handle it and what that reveals. And what the Bears have revealed through the adversity of losing their starting quarterback is that their defense is learning how to play together, that they're learning that they maybe enjoy this factor that everybody doubts them, so it brings out the best in them. And so this is a dangerous team. It really is.
2: The culture. It's something about it. Ben has set something inside of that locker room that everybody believes, doesn't matter what we say or anybody outside of that locker room.
0: And nothing epitomizes that more than the Luther Burden touchdown. Oh, my gosh. Carrying a pile of men into the end zone. He's a wide receiver, Jarrett. That's a wide receiver. That's not a fullback.
2: He had a little
0: help. That's not a running back. He did have some help.
2: But that's what it's all about.
0: That's what it's all about.
2: It's about everybody getting involved and not just sitting around and watching a play. They're getting involved. Let's get our guy in.
0: We can do this, and we can do this together. That's powerful on a football team, and that's the culture Ben Johnson and Ryan Poles have built. All right, when we come back, Ozzie Guillen said something very interesting about the Cleveland Guardians. And he referenced his own experience in the World Series when he had the Astros down 3-0. And he went around the clubhouse and he was saying, are you guys ready? Let's go. Let's go. And Ozzie was out of character. And you know why? Because he looked at it and he realized Astros can win 4 games in a row. Well, he's right. The Guardians can win 3 in a row. Are they going to? Doubt it.

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22: With the surprise retirement to future first ballot Hall of Fame right tackle Lane Johnson, the pressure is now turned up on Eagles head coach Nick Sirianni and quarterback Jalen Hurts. 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
27: Listen, the Guardians are what they are right now because they win three games in a row before. Okay? They do. And not surprise me, they win now and win three games in a row because they did it before. To me, the Guardians can win because they can hit. They only hit the last part of the season, September, when they need to be hot, and they did. Besides that, look at the stats. It's the only team, guys not hitting 300, you know, the guy with 100 RBIs, you know, the guy with 20 home runs. There's so many bad things on there. What they do, they can pitch, they play a little bit of defense, and they put the ball in play. But I don't think the Guardians is the team you're going to scare me. All of a sudden, they start hitting. Doubt it. But like your question was, yes, it's our Taylor. Hey, I'm not looking for tomorrow. If we can win today, that's what it is. Every game is important. That's the reason Will Venable did it early in, you know, first game, second game on the playoff. Because if they lose one of those games, things go back to the, you know, to what it's going to be. Like,
28: welcome back. It's Han Payton, Chicago Sports Radio, 104.3 The Score. Wise man, that Otis Guillen. He knows from experience when the Sox were on the brink of sweeping the Astros in the World Series of 2005, the legacy year. He was very uptight before that fourth game. Taking care of business was important to him because he knew that the Astros, as he explained it, had won four in a row before. As he told us in that part of, as part of that explanation, the Guardians have won three in a row before. Eight times this year, the Guardians have had at least a three-game winning streak or more. So that's why, if you're Will Venable, the mindset you have today isn't worrying about tomorrow. You go at it today with the mindset that if you need Grant Taylor for however long Grant Taylor's got, you use him. If you need Hagen Smith for whatever he's got, you use him. Whoever you've got, you use. As Apollo Creed once said, there is no tomorrow. There is no tomorrow. Don't you think you have to approach it that way?
29: I've always said keep your foot on the gas. As of right now, the way that you're going and how you've been winning games, I think you got to go about it the same way and business as usual, but don't hold anything back. You're at home tonight in front of your home crowd. It is going to be lit on the south side. Get this thing done. Give yourself some time to chill and breathe a little bit. And just kind of look back at all the success that you've had so far in this postseason. They haven't really had much time to breathe.
4: I think Newcomb will be in there. Sean Newcomb gets the start. He's the opener. I think he'll be in there to face Chase DeLauder twice. That's my anticipation. If he's in there twice, you know, that however many times, whatever inning it is, I think that will be the plan. Now, that plan could

0: go awry, and you have to adjust like they did with Anthony Kay when Newcomb replaced Anthony Kay. Now, you asked Ozzie the question about who comes after Newcomb. Well, who's next? I think it depends on where they are in the lineup and how long Newcomb has lasted. History says that he should be able to give you a very good effort. This isn't his first postseason start, air quotes. He's done it for the Braves. He's a veteran. He's 30. He's a man. He's 30 years old. He's a man. He's a guy that you trust because he's had a good season. In six starts, he's basically six openers. He's gone 10 and two-thirds innings, struck out 13, four hits, and only one earned run. ERA microscopic, 0.84. This is the guy you want on the mound if you're going to go the opener route. And I think this is a smart move by Will Venable, and I should say another smart move by Will Venable.
1: When you also look at the numbers from home and away, he's a lot better at home. So I think that gives Will just a little bit more, puts him at ease a little bit, knowing that he has a guy that's pitching better at the crib.
0: 312-644-6767. Do you like that plan, Sox fans? And what is your plan today? What black t-shirt are you going to wear? What black hoodie are you going to wear? How are you going to dress in black? Are you going head to toe? Are you going?
1: Yeah.
0: Just.
1: Are you going to wear a button up today? Don't matter. Whatever you. A black tee. We want to know what you're going to be rocking today. Whether you're going to the game or you're going to be at home with friends, we want to know what you're wearing.
0: This could be the last home game before the ALCS.
2: I got another name. I'm just thinking about everything. Got another name, and we did not think about it.
0: First pitch.
2: I got a name. Joe Kim Noah.
0: Because of the Cleveland connection?
2: Because of the Cleveland connection.
1: Man,
2: I didn't think about that, too. And then the ties with the Bulls with Jerry. I didn't think about him, too. That would be a
0: You think Joe Kim Noah would get a big, rousing ovation?
1: Hey, they'd have to.
2: I think so.
1: Hey, they'd have to play the clip on the jumbo, on the big board.
3: What's so good about Cleveland? You like it? You think Cleveland's cool?
0: If they do that, I hope they play the question too.
4: Well, you saw the tweet yesterday, right, about the music that they were playing at the rate while the Guardians were getting ready to take the field.
0: I did
4: the,
0: not see that. Please inform me.
4: Oh, gosh, come on, DJ Brandon.
0: I did not see that.
4: DJ Brandon.
0: I missed that part. Okay, that's nice.
2: So they played that one.
4: But wait, there's more.

0: DJ, whoever that is.
1: That
0: Kudos.
1: Is great.
0: Kudos.
2: Thank you for bringing back a bunch of Dawson Creek episodes just went through my head.
0: I used to hear that song at the casino for some reason.
3: Gotta love a good troll job. That's hilarious. It's going to be fun. That's the fun of the postseason.
0: Scott Merkin had tweeted that out.
3: Doing stuff like that, guessing who's going to throw out the first pitch and being wrong. And maybe it will be Joakim Noah. I still think Derrick Rose, if you're going on Kelce, if you're able to get a bet on that, I think Derrick Rose might be the odds of
2: both. I don't know. Yeah, I mean, it would be cool to have them both, but the whole, you're going to Cleveland? Like, you want to, I just think that having Joakim would be actually kind of cool.
3: Do people outside of here know that connection with Cleveland? Doesn't matter.
2: We're not worried,
3: right?
2: About them.
3: Doesn't matter.
2: No, it's just like being wearing a blackout during the daytime. Doesn't matter anymore. It just is what it is.
3: I don't think it ever mattered. I just think it bothered people.
2: It bothered me.
4: I stayed in my hotel room, man. Every time I look out my window, it's pretty depressing out here, man. It's bad. It's bad.
5: So you're not going out?
4: No. No going out in Cleveland, man. It's all factories.
6: Do you regret anything that you said about Cleveland?
4: Not at all. You like it? You think Cleveland's cool? I mean, I never heard anybody say, I'm going to Cleveland on vacation. What's so good about Cleveland?
7: Have you ever been booed as much in your life?
4: I was booed a lot. My whole life I've been booed. College, I was getting booed a lot. Boston, they don't like me over there. And they don't like me over here either. It's okay. I have my friends. I don't care.
3: They should play that then.
2: That's what I'm saying.
3: Just include the question. Just include the question.
8: I wonder who asked that question.
3: I baited him. That was me. That was me. That was a long time ago.
2: You sounded very serious.
3: I sounded very young. And I sounded very serious?
2: It just sounded serious. You sound the same to me. Yeah,
3: I don't remember the circumstances, but I think I was looking for some sort of wondering if he was, you know, introspective.
8: Did you shake your head or anything when he asked you that back? You're like, do you like it? You think Cleveland's cool? Did you like shake your head, or did you just straighten look at it?
3: I thought to myself, you know what I thought to myself? Back in those days, all I was doing was I was a sports writer. And I was thinking, you know what, Cleveland? You know what I think about Cleveland? This is the easiest city to get in and out of. You fly in, you take the train, you're downtown, you're in your hotel, you don't even have to go outside. I like Cleveland.
2: Brandon, I was thinking that same exact question. Like, was he shaking his head, looking back at Joakim? I'm like, yeah, you know.
3: I don't recall. Also, if you're going to the rate today, we're going to need a report from somebody who gets the spiced pumpkin spice latte, which has a little bit of bourbon in it.
2: Ooh.
3: Now, if I go today, I will be credentialed, and I won't be in a position to drink any bourbon. I'm not going to be drinking a bourbon with a press credential. But one of these times, that sounds delicious.
0: You saw that I came back at you a little bit on social.
3: Yes, I did.
0: Right?
3: Yeah, thank you for that. I love that. Also, you put a picture, I think, or maybe this was a Sox, they tweeted out, a picture of the pumpkin spice latte, spiced, whatever, next to the Mune shot of the sushi, which I also have tried. I mean, I'm not a big sushi guy.
0: Friars tried that, right? You had that.
8: I had that. That was actually delicious. I mean, me and my son had it. It was good.
3: The sushi?
8: The sushi is good.
0: Sushi, yeah. Push pop.
8: The push pop.
0: Right?
8: Yeah.
3: The push pop.
8: Yeah,
3: the push pop.
8: You put the soy sauce in, you open it up, pour the soy sauce
3: in,
8: clever. Use the
3: stick. It's a clever idea. It's definitely a great marketing thing. Yeah. You should try this at your restaurant. It's a push pop sushi.
8: They got like a fall burger too,
0: Sunday. Yeah, you see that burger? Oh, they got a different burger, a 2-pound burger.
3: Gigantic. It's a gigantic burger. You eat that, you won't eat for you. Don't have
0: you
3: to eat
0: guys
3: for the
0: didn't
3: rest
0: get
3: the
0: to
3: week.
0: Taste what happened yesterday on the big pro football show or the Chicago League.
3: We didn't get to try
0: you
3: to taste.
0: You guys didn't get to sample.
3: No taste testing. They had a lot to jam in the show. We did a lot.
8: If you want Brooks, you can send it here. You can send it to us.
3: Brooks,
8: we'll take it.
3: Brooks always listening. So yeah, that'd be great. I would love to try that. The big burger, though, we could split that. That's a gigantic burger.
2: First, you guys know I do not like anything pumpkin, right? So. But now that pumpkin spice spice.
0: Paul likes everything pumpkin.
2: I know he does.
3: I'm pumpkin spice everything. Cereal.
9: It's also pumpkin spice latte season.
3: That was in August. That was August 23rd, I think it was. 312. I'm wearing black boxers, black jeans, black tank top, black cap, black kicks, and go White Sox. How about that?
0: Anybody trying to do the one hot dog, one beer, and anything?
3: Not for a playoff game.
0: No?
3: That's something you do in the middle of July.
0: Because you got to be in your seat. You
3: or the dog days of August.
0: No trips to the restroom and no trips to the concession.
2: Yeah, this is not one of those days.
0: Not one of those days. Okay.
2: I like the vibe, though.
0: It's also maybe not a day to do Packers suck, right? We talked about that off the air.
3: Yeah, I think it's a bad time for that. I mean, it's never. People say there's never a bad time for that.
8: That's gonna happen. It's Bears-Packers week. It's gonna happen. I'm telling you, like eighth, seventh innings.
2: I'm here for you, but it's still Packer week. It's still
3: in the middle of a football segment. Do we make a baseball reference? Do we make a Sox reference when we're talking Bears-Packers? No.
2: But we're not. We're also not drinking spice. Lattes.
3: I tell you what, people have enough bourbon, they can do whatever they want.
2: They're
3: going to
2: do whatever they want.
0: And I'm also not wearing green this week because it is Packer week.
3: Oh my gosh.
0: I have quite a bit of green in my wardrobe.
3: Your influence over Dustin has begun.
2: Dust. Well, you do. I keep forgetting the Dukes are green.
0: Come on, the Dukes of York. The Dukes shirts of York. Jocks tight, socks tall.
3: Squeeze in a couple phone calls. Jeremy on the south side. Jeremy, welcome to Han Payton.
1: What's up, guys? Man, I'm live from 35th Street. I got to work all day. I've been trying to come up with an idea how to get there and not work, but I got responsibilities. I called around all my guys and said, hey, who wants to go? I'm the only Sox fan, but look, guys, I'll be in the area. I'm rocking my new postseason cap. Go Sox, baby.
3: Go Sox. All right.
2: Thanks, Jeremy.
3: You know what you're repping. Greg is on the road. Greg, welcome to Han Payton.
10: Hello.
3: Hey, Greg.
2: What up, G?
10: Hey, we're on our way to the game right now.
3: You're early.
2: You're really early.
10: Yeah, man. We get it started early, man. And my boy is a Cubs fan, and he got all White Sox gear on, black.
2: That's what's up.
3: They'll take them.
2: They're going to take them. Y'all have fun, man. Be safe.
3: Try the pumpkin spice bourbon or whatever, and the latte with the bourbon.
2: Call us tomorrow so we can know how it tastes. Please.
3: That's going to be fun.
2: How much you think that's cost?
3: The pumpkin spice latte with the bourbon, that's gotta be $19.
2: I'm gonna say it's over. I'm gonna say it's 20 something.
8: I'm gonna say it's 30.
3: It could be. Sushi wasn't cheap. The sushi wasn't cheap.
2: Y'all didn't get that for free?
3: No. Oh,
8: man. I'm not David Hall. Come on.
3: I didn't get it for free either, man.
0: We don't work at the Chicago Hall Sports Network.
3: Okay. Easy.
0: Take it easy.
3: All right. That's going to be fun today. I mean, how can you not have fun at the ballpark today? The Sox could do something. When we come in here tomorrow morning, I think we're going to be talking about history. A historic day at the rate. Not since 1906, when they beat the Cubs, have the White Sox clinched a postseason series. And this team, the most unlikely of teams to be in this position at the beginning of the year, this team, this Sox team, I don't want to hear about they beat a 500 Astros team. I really don't care what the Guardians' record was. Don't tell me about how mediocre the American League is. What the White Sox have done, nothing takes away from the accomplishment if they are able to clinch, whenever they do, whether it's today, tomorrow, or Saturday. It will be amazing that they will be in the ALCS, given where they came from.
2: We're going to be talking about it tomorrow morning, just to let you know.
3: Okay, that's good.
2: Clip that, Brandon. Just so let you know. History, man. Who would have ever thought at the beginning of the season we'd be sitting here right now just having this conversation? Like, it's a thing.
3: 6-3-0, got to wear all black, going to the Guardians' funeral. Well played.
2: Wow.
3: Good way to stop. Come back, it is transition time with Rahimi and Grody, Layla and Mark. We'll talk about today. We'll talk about the Bears. We'll talk about it all with them. Han Payton, Chicago Sports Radio, 104.3 The Score.
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3: Hey,
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3: No help at all. 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Thank you to everyone who contributed to today's program. So many texts, starting at a very early hour. Our texters were alive at 5:40. They were coming at us early and awesome.
2: There's a lot of great content.
3: We had a lot of good conversations today.
2: We're all over the place.
3: Yeah, we definitely were all over the place. Thanks to all the texters, for all the callers. Thank you most of all for listening on this Wednesday, October 7th. Thank you to Connor O'Donnell, who was filling in for Jacob Stutz today as our video producer. Thank you to our executive producer, Dustin Rhodes.
28: How do you like the approach so far early on?
29: Yeah, we've been a little antsy. I think we've swung it some bit. Get in the gap, Sal. Damn it, Merrill.
30: Jackson Merrill right there.
3: Pat Murphy, During the Brewers-Padres playoff game last night, Padres held on, clung to dear life. Michael King came in and saved the game for the Padres over the Brewers. They have the game four tonight. Thank you to Brandon Fryer for bringing that back.
0: Walter needs two to break the record. High formation. Quick pitch to Walter. Looking for the record. Cuts back. He's got it. He's got it with a 25 to the 26-yard line. Walter Payton becomes the National Football League all-time leading rusher, surpassing Jim Brown. And that's the equivalent to Hank Aaron breaking Babe Ruth's all-time home run record. And listen to the standing ovation.
3: October 7th, 1984.
2: Wow.
3: That was the same day the Cubs lost to the Padres, and Walter Payton passing Jim Brown was severely overlooked.
2: It was.
1: It
2: was like in the newspaper. It was like a small little clip.
3: That was quite a highlight there.
2: Never asked my dad how did that make him upset. Mm. But if you go
3: do you suspect that it did?
2: Probably a little bit. Yeah.
3: And that was the equivalent of the home run Hank Aaron and Babe Ruth at that time in NFL history.
2: It was breaking that record, and it was winning a Super Bowl in Chicago. Those were the two things. It was because of just what Jim meant to him and their relationship and the respect level that he had for Jim Brown.
3: Talk about history.
2: Yeah.
3: What a day.
2: And if you go to my ex account, then you see the beginning of the TV copy of me sticking out my tongue at the on TV, only me as a little nappy head little boy, just remember going like this, sticking his tongue out, and they caught me on TV.
3: The beginning of a long esteemed television career.
2: Yeah. We're here.
3: We're here, and we are here with Rahimi and Grody, Layla and Mark. How are you doing?
4: Good morning.
3: We got to address something real quick, Grody.
1: Uh-oh.
3: We got to take care of business, only because you're sitting next to somebody who just told us a story yesterday about what wearing green during Packer Week would mean to him.
2: Grody.
1: Yeah.
2: Come on, man.
1: Yeah.
2: You knew the assignment.
1: I got to admit, like, I blew it. I did.
3: You got to take care of business, only because you're sitting next to somebody who just told us a story yesterday about what wearing green during Packer Week would mean to him.
2: Grody.
1: Yeah.
2: Come on, man.
1: Yeah.
2: You knew the assignment.
1: I got to admit, like, I blew it.

0: if you want to wear that instead.
1: It smells musty. It smells like 2018.
0: Who wants the old Mitch Trubisky jersey from the Score? One of you can use that for a Halloween costume of some sort.
2: That's like much better, Grody.
1: Yeah.
2: Grody.
0: Also, hello, you're supposed to wear black today.
1: I know.
2: Yeah.
1: I blew it.
3: That's okay.
2: Layla's dressed for the ball game.
1: She's ready.
0: When in doubt, I wear black.
1: Oh, so you didn't plan this?
0: Oh, no, I did.
1: Oh, you did?
2: She did,
1: or you didn't? Which is it?
0: So I had, actually, I have this really nice yellow sweatshirt that I like to wear, but I was like, no, because yellow. Number two, like, I've got to wear, and then I was like, no, I've got to wear black today. Like, this is it. That's the rules. I don't make the rules.
2: They're just the rules.
0: Yeah. I'm like, oh, did I get something decided for me thanks to Team Spirit? Well, then guess what I'm doing?
1: You do have the spirit.
2: It'll be 40,000 people wearing black at the rate today.
1: Yeah.
2: 3 o'clock, sun will be shining, and then dusk will arrive at some point, and the Sox will be celebrating as everybody around them is going crazy.
0: You think they sweep today?
2: I don't have any good reason to think they won't. I think that's as much as anything. They have given us no reason to doubt they're capable of sweeping, and they have proven that or suggested that momentum is actually a thing.
1: Yeah, the numbers are in, like, you history obviously is in the Sox favor with 90% of the time.
2: Yes, 89%.
1: 89.
2: And
1: yeah.
2: The saying is momentum is the next day starting pitcher, which is great. Except for that doesn't account for teams that don't have starting pitchers.
1: Right. I think it was Scott Merkin who said on the radio last night with Judson, the Sox don't have a rotation. Isn't that hilarious? I mean, to consider they don't have a rotation. I hope they have some semblance of it if and when they do get into the American League Championship Series.
2: I don't think
1: but
2: so.
1: For right now, yeah, I guess you can't just all of a sudden be like, yeah, here's our starter for six innings.
3: What got you here? That's what got you here.
1: I guess so.
3: So you just got to ride it out.
2: In October, you can do that. They can't start the season next year, however this goes, that way. And I don't think they intend to. Nobody would intend to. Baseball hasn't gotten to that point yet. It seems like it's nearing that, headed that direction.
1: Yeah.
2: Where you're going to have, I wonder about the day moving forward where, whether it's because of trying to preserve arm health or prevent injuries or whatever the case is because of velocity, if young pitchers are going to be groomed to go three innings every third day or every second day, or are we going to change the way that we define starting pitchers, or are we going to stop calling them starting pitchers? Mm.
0: I think part of it has to do with the fact that we still don't have clear-cut answers as to why certain people have to get Tommy John sooner than others. I think we've just gotten to the point where it's a when, not if, but now we're wondering, do you have to get a second one? Mm-hmm. And so if that's the case, do you just put a certain timeline on when you're going to have a pitcher in his full health, and then you just say, how are we going to use him during that time?
2: No doubt. That's a good way to put it.
0: Yeah, like, I think about that a lot with what happened with Justin Steele and Cade Horton this year. And even Michael Kopech going back. You only had him for a certain amount of time where he was at peak powers, you know? Mm-hmm. And those high school years and the college years add up.
3: Oh, don't forget about those travel baseball
0: that's
3: years.
0: That's exactly what I'm talking about.
3: That's where it's the issue.
0: I think that's where a lot of the problems start, but you can't control for that.
2: Because you got 15 and 16-year-olds are trying to hit a certain number on the gun so they can get noticed, so they can get whatever the opportunity they think they need.
0: They have to have that now to get there, yeah.
3: But it goes to what you were saying is having someone that's looking out for you. Mm-hmm. You talked about, you know, with just seeing, like, with Grant Taylor, I was telling you, hey, listen, he's young. And you're like, well, you got to manage these guys. You need someone at that level to be able to manage, because most of these coaches are trying to win championships that mean nothing.
0: Well, and even in college, you know, that was always the knock of going to a Division I school, was that if you're going to a College World Series program, you know, like, there's a good chance that your arm is going to be in disrepair sooner. And that's, I think it was John Lackey and I were talking about this once, because he went to a community college, and it was close to where I was from, and I had actually covered that same school at times.
2: What was the name of the community college?
0: Grayson County, so just north of Dallas. Lackey went there, yeah.
2: And he didn't just go there for the haircut.
0: No, he did not. But he also didn't go there to waste his arm either. And you know, you don't have the same kind of coaches coaching those programs who are desperate for a championship or whatever else might
1: John
0: pressure.
1: Lackey. Man, what a character.
0: But that's an old school thought process. But the miles on the arm all add up.
2: It's going to change something. It's already gradually gone in that direction. I mean, when Craig Counsell came, remember him? The Cub manager?
1: Craig.
2: When he came here, he introduced the idea into the lexicon locally, outgetters.
1: Yeah.
2: Outgetters. doesn't have a closer, doesn't have a setup guy, doesn't have a long

0: lever, doesn't have a mop-up guy, doesn't have a fourth starter, fifth starter, whatever, out-getters.
1: That's what they are.
0: Mm-hmm. That's what they are, have become. That's not what they always have been.
2: Did you guys figure out who's going to throw the first pitch today? Did you guys figure it out?
0: No.
2: No.
0: Okay. I told you my three. Derek Rose.
2: Yeah.
1: Oh, good one.
0: Jim Thome.
1: Good one.
2: Pretty good. John Danks.
0: And I said Hawk. Possibly.
2: Hawk, okay. You know,
0: Paul Konerko.
2: I was just going to say, Konerko's he's the most popular White Sox player of this era.
0: He's the symbol of that 05 team?
2: He is. I mean, I know Frank Thomas is Frank Thomas, but Paul Konerko moves the meter, I think, a little bit more.
1: I did love hearing him during Ozzie's retirement speech. He was great.
2: Paulie?
1: Yeah.
2: Oh,
0: he looked great. He looked terrific.
1: He leads an unbothered life, doesn't he? Isn't that how he's always
2: he's
1: kind of
2: been? He's got that 15,000 square foot house in Arizona.
0: Mercy.
1: Famously, right?
2: Yeah, as Hawk would always talk about. And I think Paulie actually told Hawk, hey, cool it on that, man. Don't keep telling people about my 15,000 square foot house in Arizona.
0: What do you got the cover after you change your shirt?
2: Well, yeah, I do. Do I look better, by the way, or do I look ridiculous now because I'm wearing a collar?
3: You look better.
2: Under a
1: layers are always
4: you look fine. I think the green's got to come off. I think the green's got to come off. Really. You look a little late 80s, early 90s with the collar coming out of the, the shirt.
2: I feel
1: it's
2: like
1: all
2: I look
1: in
2: ridiculous.
1: Style again, Dustin.
2: I sell out for the radio bit, though. We're going to be talking about the White Sox in our first couple of segments here, and it's pretty amazing that this is the rebuild that is working for the White Sox and not the last rebuild with all the talent that they had. So that will be among our White Sox topics in our first segment of the show today. Plenty of Bears today, including Herb Howard at 12:25 from Halas Hall. Ben Johnson is speaking. Will Kyler Gordon be speaking today? Clay Harbor is in studio with us today at 1 p.m. We will get a taste of the rate and the South Side live at 1:25 with Bruce Levine. He will set the scene for us and let us know what we need to know out at White Sox Park. And we have Five On It at noon and so much more coming up today on Rahimi and Grody.
0: Have a great show.
2: Big Joe McConnell was the one that had the call of the Walter Payton breaking the record. That's what I wanted you to know, Fryer. That's it.
5: Take away those Bears, Grody. Take away those Bears.
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16: 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I don't like
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0: Neville Gallimore, the Bears defensive tackle.
13: I have to ask you about this because we saw your commentary. I said there was going to be one bear week at least this past week because of Fat Bear Week in Alaska.
0: Bears.
13: And I saw that the Bears social media team went around the locker room and they asked you guys to congratulate the Fat Bear Backpack, who you also lovingly referred to as Fat Back. Did you know about Fat Bear Week? What did you think about this?
14: I thought they were trolling for a second. I thought they were trying to be silly.
15: Well, Bart, how does it feel to be trolled, memed, gifted, and dare I say, honed?
14: Do you guys know by chance, like, how long has this been going on? Has this been a couple years? Is it like past 20, 30 years? Or we just...
16: I'm not sure how long we've been doing
13: it. I think it's been going on at least 15 years.
0: Oh, okay. Because
13: his mom also won Fat Bear Week 1 week.
14: Oh, it runs in the family. Gotcha.
17: Hi, I'm Eddie May Pierce. You could call me Big Mama. Everybody calls me Big Mama.
0: What was your line? Fat backpack back fat bear.
14: I probably was just going with the flow. You might have to run that back. Hopefully somebody.
0: Yeah. Hold on. Stand by.
18: Shout out backpack with the fat back. Keep eating, man. Like, you know, well deserved. Keep going and many more fat back awards.
16: Backpack with the fat pack. Now, but what do you think?
14: Sounds like that's a bar right there. Like, I don't know if you heard the little flow there. No?
16: I thought the flow was good. That's exactly what I was thinking right there, man. I mean, you need to put some rhymes together, man.
14: Yeah, you know.
19: They call it
14: backpack.
19: What?
14: Paired with the fat back. Backpack.
19: What?
14: Paired with the fat back. Shout out fat back, man.
16: Heck yeah.
14: Shout out fat back.
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16: It's Rahimi and Grody on 104.3 The Score. So right away, Layla, hearing him talk about the fat backpack reminded me of a song that I know that you remember. Little Black Backpack by Stroke 9. You remember that song?
13: I do, yes.
16: It was a one-off. It was a terrific song.
13: Don't want to talk about it.
16: Yes. Oh, here it is. Don't want to tangle with you. I'd rather tangle with him. I think I'm going to bash his head in. And this shouldn't concern you, except that just don't expect to get your bloody backpack back. That's it. Your bloody backpack back by Stroke 9.
13: Little Black Backpack.
16: It's hard.
13: I forget what the lyrics were.
16: Oh, yeah. No. We're doing tongue twisters again. Rubber Baby Buggy Bumper.
13: Unique New York. What
16: Unique
13: was the one?
16: New York.
13: It was like Irish Wristwatch. That
16: ooh,
13: was one.
16: Oh, I've never tried that
13: one. Oh, 323 says there's a fat back band. They have some bangers. Even if you're lying to me, I like the lie on our text line.
16: I do too.
13: 312-644-6767 is our number.
16: That's it for Rahimi and Grody as we broadcast live from the Hyundai Studios, brought to you by your local Hyundai dealers. It is absolutely a White Sox day in the city of Chicago. American League Division Series Game 3 is today, 3 o'clock. The White Sox hosting the Guardians. The White Sox on the verge of 2-0 in this best of five. If they win, they advance onto the American League Championship Series. It doesn't get old saying that. I hope it doesn't get old hearing that. Sean Newcomb is your starter, your opener, while Daniel Espino is the opener, the starter for the Cleveland Guardians today. How you feeling about all of it, Layla?
13: Well, for one, logic dictates, as we mentioned after game two, here you were going into Cleveland. You flipped home field pretty handily. You have a comeback win, two very solid wins that saw your pitching staff bend, not break, as we saw. And that's exactly what occurred. Excellent comeback in game two. You faced who I think are two of their best pitchers in Gavin Williams. And then previously in the first game with Parker Messick. So you did the hard things already, right? Theoretically?
16: Yeah.
13: So that means today should be easier, correct?
16: I would think so. And I mean, on paper.
13: Why am I so afraid of just... I'm afraid.
16: I understand.
13: I don't know why I have a weird superstition about all of this.
16: Maybe I could help you with a couple of things.
13: Is it because it's the first time in 106 years they can clinch at home?
16: That they can clinch at home. Absolutely.
13: Any playoff series?
16: Mm-hmm. And first time getting, obviously, into the American League Championship Series since the year 2005 when they won it all. If it helps at all, the Guardians have quit hitting. They're not hitting anymore. They're batting 115 so far in the series.
13: Joe Adele says maybe not.
16: Well, Joe Adele strikes out about three quarters of the time as well.
13: So does the rest of the league.
16: Not as much as he's been striking out. Look at his strikeout numbers.
13: Okay,
16: they're ridiculous.
13: The Guardians batting like sub 150 in this.
16: Yeah, yeah. And I get it. Like, we should have a fair amount of respect for everybody on Cleveland still.
13: And I feel the same way about Jose Ramirez. Like, I don't want to wake up the beast. Do you want to wake up the beast?
16: No, I'm still like, he still looks like and talks like Jose Ramirez, but he doesn't play like it. But you're right, the waking of the beast, and like every time he's up, he still looks like a dangerous man at the plate, even though he's not dangerous at the plate.
13: I have respected his career throughout the years, and I know that career can come back in any one game format as well as it possibly can.
16: Yeah, well, I think Tim Anderson could kick his ass right now. That's what I think.
13: Now, see, that is going too far. You want to, of all the bulletin board material things, do you want to be the guy who wakes up the beast with Jose Ramirez?
16: Maybe Tim Anderson will throw out the first pitch.
13: That would be a plot twist.
16: And then go give Jose Ramirez a good kick in the shin, like right before he goes out there. Or a good punch.
13: One of the better punches in an MLB fight. There's always Rougned Odor and Jose Bautista.
16: Oh, but God.
13: Those are two that matter to me.
16: That was heavy D. We're about to get into it here. 312-644-6767. But I am told that we need to take an instant phone call on Rahimi and Grody. We don't usually do this, but let's do this. Bring me Mario in Hyde Park, Mr. Buterbaugh, please.
13: I'm moving the phone.
16: Thank you.
19: Here's Mario.
20: Hello, everyone. Hey, Layla Rahimi. Hey, Mark.
13: Hey, Mario.
16: Oh, hi, Mario. How are you, buddy?
20: Great. Listen, Layla, I feel you. I've been saying the Kobe Bryant line, job's not finished. It's not finished. Even if they lose today, it's going to be okay, though. The Guardians are cooked.
16: Yes.
20: Their season ended a couple of weeks ago. They're cooked.
16: Yes.
20: That Jose Ramirez is not the same Jose Ramirez. The Lauder is the threat. Adele is a lucky guy. I think you got to look at what has happened. It's three different seasons for the White Sox. First half, oh my God, they're playing great. Middle, kind of ran out of steam. Too many games for a young team. They haven't played that many games before. All those things. End of the season, momentum swings, they start to get it together, playoff run. This is their second win, so to speak. They're going to be fine. They may not get today. The Guardians very well may get this game today, but they are cooked. There's nothing left for them. So don't worry, Layla. It's going to be all right.
13: I tend to agree with you, but I also...
16: You didn't agree with that yesterday when I said it.
13: I'm very nobody move. Like, we're not talking about the series today. We are, but I'm talking about, like, the specific concept of the sweep. Like, this is the extreme of it all, right? This is the finisher. And that's why I'm being very cautious. It's a bold thing to sweep another team who took the division from you.
16: They're 7-for-61 in the series, and I don't think the bats are coming back for Cleveland. But that, what I said yesterday, and obviously Mario's trying to help you out a little bit right there.
13: I know. He's encouraging me, and that's what we need.
16: He is.
13: A team.
16: And we're open, by the way. 312-644-6767.
13: Yeah, vent to us.
16: Yeah,
13: I
16: man.
13: Don't care today. Let's go.
16: We break the rules on this show. We might have an idea of what we're going to talk about, but we think outside the box right here. I mean, there are still guys in the Cleveland lineup who I have a healthy fear of and respect for, and Kwan is one of those. DeLauder, indeed. Brian Rocchio, like, he's a scary guy as well, considering his clutchness and what he did to the White Sox in that final series at the end of the year. So there are guys that I respect. But my message yesterday, and I think that Mario backed me up a little bit, was even if they lose today, which would suck, and let's just get it done and over with today, the Sox are just better than Cleveland right now. Right now. Right now.
13: I think you have a point about them not being able to hit, but I respect them enough, especially after that very last series in Cleveland.
16: Yeah.
13: The regular season series.
16: Fair enough.
13: I respect them enough to say, regardless of how previous games went, I'm just not willing to count them out. Especially, we're talking about an ALDS here. We're not even talking about a wild card. So because of that, I'm going to respect the opponent.
16: Okay.
13: But at the same time, I think the Sox still took care of what I thought was the hardest part of this DS so far.
16: Okay. How are people feeling? Are you with Layla that you're just not quite convinced yet? You don't want to get too cocky about it. You respect the opponent. Or are you more what Mario is saying and what I was saying yesterday, that this, who knows what happens in the American League Championship Series? I'm not ready to go there yet. But this feels really good. Today already feels really good. The rest of the series feels really good. Even if the unimaginable occurred and the Sox had to go back to Cleveland, the way this team is feeling, the way this team is playing, the way Will Venable is managing, it all sets up, I'm sorry, for the White Sox to advance.
13: Well, and how confident Will Venable was in mid-game, in game two. You know, we played that sound of Will talking to Lauren Joan Jubara, the sideline reporter,
16: yeah,
13: saying, no, this is our plan. This is how we did this. We're good. And I'm like, I don't know. Well, I don't know that you're good. You just had to remove Anthony Kay after some batters.
16: Yeah.
13: Technically a third of an inning, but that was the only out.
16: Where did Sean Newcomb just throw the ball? Why did he throw the ball over the guy's head?
13: And speaking of Sean Newcomb, and oh, by the way, is Grant Taylor making yet another appearance today? So we've gotten some funny texts already. 708 says, declare Cleveland dead, Mark. That has never gone wrong. And then 708 says, Layla needs a Cutwater, a Marlboro Light, and an AJ Pierzynski jersey. And I don't think you're wrong.
16: No, you are wrong, because guess what? When we were at Riot Fest, Layla shot us down. We had a Marlboro Light, and she wouldn't have one.
13: I can't. It's a very... But today, still hurting from that. Today might be the day.
16: Really?
13: Also, only one Cutwater for your girl, because things get dicey after that.
16: Wait, only one what?
13: Cutwater.
16: What's a Cutwater?
13: It's a dangerous game. Trapped in a can with a cocktail.
16: Oh!
13: And they're very popular, but if you look at the testimonials online, it can get very, very intense very quickly.
16: Okay.
13: The storytelling is amazing, but unfortunately, you might not remember all of it. Cutwaters are fun and scary, which kind of fits. Yeah, and the AJ jersey would just kind of top it all off. Yeah, I really have no bones about that text. Mm. Or Mario's call.
16: Yeah. Okay, good. Good. No, I mean, this is what we're talking
13: about.
16: Let's
13: do this. I will do the things that I need to see out of the White Sox in order to ensure a win today that would ensure the thing that I'm afraid of saying. Okay. And should we play that game instead? Is that less dangerous of a game? The things that you need to see out of the White Sox today.
16: And by the way, texters who are like, Grody, no, don't talk Cleveland. I don't think the Sox are going back to Cleveland. I'm just saying.
13: I just don't know that your predictions have been good.
16: I'm not making a prediction. It's not a prediction. I'm telling you what will happen.
13: Okay, how many innings does Sean Newcomb need to go today? How many outs do you think Sean Newcomb needs to get feel better?
16: Let's
13: start with that, because he's beginning the game.
16: Okay.
13: I can't say start. I don't know what to do there.
16: I think, exactly. He begins the game. I'll take an inning or two out of him. You know who I feel really good about coming in after that? I don't know, because it hasn't really even been out there. I think the bulk starter in this game should be Eric Fetty. I would be very comfortable if Eric Fetty was to be the next man up.
13: Why did I think Davis Martin? Because they haven't used him.
16: Well, Davis Martin hasn't been used since September 26th against Colorado. It's the weirdest thing.
13: He's fresh. Let's go. He's on the ALDS roster. He's theoretically available.
16: I can't figure out what's going on with him. I'm just looking. I've just brought up his game log here. Last time he pitched, like I said, was September 26th against Colorado. Before that, he had pitched 4 1/3 against Detroit, 0 runs against Cleveland. By the way, before that, 5 1/3, 1 run. Pittsburgh, 5 innings, 1 run. Houston, 5 2/3, 0 runs. The pitch counts were 25, 70, 71, 68. So it's not like he had been pitching horribly in any way, shape, or form. And this is all past the post Sal Stewart, I'll just call it, the Cincinnati Reds game, after which
13: he had
16: the blister and he was throwing baseballs at everybody and he was wild. And they're like, dude, let's sit you down. And it's like they rehabilitated him, and now they're not using him. Maybe they know they're going to the ALCS, and they're going to need a bulk starter there, and that'll be Davis Martin.
13: They have a clear path. All you have to do is win today.
16: Yes.
13: I still can't believe I'm saying that.
16: I know. Okay, let's stop right there.
13: I'm sorry.
16: For the moment.
19: No, there's nothing like today, and there's nothing like tomorrow. Live in the present.
13: If you know my history in this city, you know why I feel this way. And that was kind of the original impetus for our discussion was, of all the rebuilds, this is the one that's going to get you there.
16: Let's talk about that next. And let's take, we're taking your phone calls too.
13: 312-644-6767.
16: Come on in, White Sox. If you're confident, if you're worried about today, this is the place to come right here. Rahimi and Grody. Plus, yeah, we'll talk about the contrasting rebuilds and all things White Sox.
13: The Twitch mob is letting you know what the percentage of alcohol is in Cutwater cans.
16: Oh, okay.
13: So shout out to the mob. Doing some research for the people there.
16: Folks, and all you're drinking. You guys just can't stop drinking, can you?
13: You may know the percentages of what's in a Cutwater, but did that stop any one of us? Layla?
16: I love it. This is just, it's just so great that we can talk about drunkenness, but when I bring up weed, everybody's like, oh my God, don't bring up weed.
13: Who did that?
16: I felt you were kind of like that.
13: No.
16: You kind of were like backing away from the microphone. Am I wrong?
13: Yes, okay. You know you are. You're giggling about it.
16: I projected.
13: Which one of you is going to drink that spiked pumpkin spice latte bit they got. Did you see they unleashed a whole new like menu?
16: The socks.
13: There's some chicken. Is there a chicken and waffle thing too? I got a lot of questions about this.
16: Hey, shout out to people who are tailgating already. I imagine that there's some early tailgaters.
13: 630 says this: you can't drop a playoff menu and drop this series. Hell yeah.
16: We'll take your calls. We'll talk about the White Sox. We'll do it all. We're kind of off the rails in the best possible way here on Raheem and Grody on 104.3 The Score.
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7: What does it mean to be able to come back and be able to take this series in front of the Southside faithful?
8: 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And what I think special too is I feel like this team relates a lot with the fan base and just like who we are. Like, you know, like we've embodied Chicago and the South Side and like have so much pride in putting on the uniform. So this place tomorrow, I expect nothing less than a madhouse because that's who we are as a team. We are literally kind of a bunch of idiots, honestly, and it's awesome.
16: Blackout game today at the Rates. White Sox and Guardians. Game 3 going down at 3 o'clock. White Sox win, and they are into the American League Championship Series. It is absolutely wild, and it is wild, too. Layla Rahimi, as we welcome you back into Rahimi and Grody on 104.3, The Score.
13: Say wild the right way in honor of who is in the Sox press box saying wild pitch.
16: Bob Rosenberg. Wild pitch!
13: There we go.
16: Wild pitch! Game time temperature, 80 degrees!
13: In honor of Rosie.
16: We all heard it. It is crazy that it is this rebuild that seems to be the one that might be thriving and heading into the ALCS when we all thought it would be the rebuild of the early 20s, of 20 and 21. It's not Eloy, it's Antonacci. It's not Luis Robert, it's Tristan Peters.
13: Maybe the best example, actually, is in those two right there. As much as you want to say Eloy, for example, or Sam Antonacci, that may be the best one.
16: It's not, how about this one? It's not Moncada, it's Vargas.
13: It's not Dylan Cease. It's whoever you want to say it is right there.
16: Sean Burke, Davis Martin,
13: it's Anthony not Lucas Giolito.
16: It's not Lucas Giolito, it's...
13: Right.
16: I don't know.
13: I don't know how to compare the Sox pitching staff of then to now.
16: It's crazy because it was so different.
13: There was a Chris Sale type of trade, you know, that yeah. netted the Sox the majority of their rebuild, just like the Garrett Crochet netted the Sox their current majority of their rebuild. And that's what stinks. You want to see, you've always wanted to see the Sox not just have to rebuild their farm through these trades because they have hit on a major part of their team in one way and develop that pitching. But I think about that a lot. You know, I had the Trust the Prospects t-shirt. I was hosting pre and post game often when Chuck was sideline reporting at NBC Sports Chicago. Chicago, and we all wanted to see this work. We kept track of Eloy Jimenez mashing and hitting 375 in AAA, and you kept track of the Quintana trade, and obviously the Chris Sale trade, for example, the Adam Eaton trade.
16: Oh, boy.
13: You know, I mean, there were so many that led you to that point.
16: It's not Adam Eaton, it's Braden Montgomery.
13: Exactly.
16: It's not Gavin Sheets, it's Braden Montgomery.
13: I mean, Gavin Sheets is probably another good example, who's now a hell of a bat for the Padres in the DH situations.
16: It's crazy. It's not Tim Anderson, it's Colson Montgomery.
13: And Andrew Vaughn, who you thought was going to be a big part of this thing, is on the Brewers, you know, and that gives you an indication. It's more than that, as we know. It's the fact that Will Venable is the manager, and it's not Tony La Russa.
16: It's not Tony La Russa.
13: And I'm not talking about 1983 Tony La Russa. I'm talking about the version that we saw.
16: Let me tell you about
13: it
16: that.
13: It wasn't,
16: guy.
13: No what matter what you say, it wasn't the right fit for that team. And
16: no,
13: that was a big reason it failed. But when you consider the players on the field too, just how much they tried to get this together in that version of the Sox, and how excited we got and how excited we were to see those guys. And Jose Abreu.
16: So it's not Nick Madrigal, it's Chase Mydraw.
13: Sadly, it was never Nick Madrigal, but I'm glad to see he could be flipped for at least attempting to get a huge bullpen piece at the time in Craig Kimbrell.
16: That's true. It's not Jose Abreu. It's Munetaka Murakami, as it turns out.
13: Well, and that's another good example.
16: It's
13: you
16: crazy.
13: Know?
16: It's crazy. Like, and that, like, all the players that we just mentioned from the previous rebuild, like pound for pound, more talented players. But for whatever reason, it's working with these guys. And we got a full bank of phone calls, so let's get to them here. 312-644-6767. It's Rahimi and Grody. We're talking about the White Sox. We start with Phil. Yeah, Phil? Phil's in Zion. Hi, Phil. What's
0: up? Hey, good morning, guys. Good morning. Thanks so much for taking my call. Long-time listener. I love listening to you guys. And what a beautiful day it is for the Southsiders.
16: Yes, sir.
0: I got to say, it's been a journey. You guys really touch on it right there. I'm a long life Sox fan. We used to go to the weekend games in the 90s with Albert Bell and Ozzie Guillen and that whole crew. And to follow everything up to the 2020s, where we were talking about multiple championships that just never came, and the talent was there, the excitement was there, but the quick drop off of that team with all of that talent was such a kick in the stomach. And then we lost Benetti, which was the only reason my wife would watch baseball with me, because Benetti was so funny, and I lost reason to be a fan. And we came around to where we are now after two 100 loss seasons in a row with a spark of energy where we may not have the same talent, but it's the heart that is on the field that has gotten me back to loving this team. I haven't been to a game since probably 2017 or 18.
16: Wow.
0: Part of it was just timing and stuff like that. But also just in a way after the quick downfall of the previous rebuild of just saying, you know what, I'm done with this team. Jerry, sell it. He's always got to have his guy. He's always got to muck things up. But just the underperforming, I was done. I put my stuff in a box. I said, no more White Sox for me. But when I saw Mooney hit three home runs in his first three games, that little eyebrow raise, like, I think we got something here. And what a ride it's been. I'm just so thankful. I can't wait to celebrate with all my fellow Sox fans in the park today. It's going to be beautiful.
16: Phil, it's such a great call, and I think that's the comment he just brought up, because I was thinking in my head, what's the point at which, if you're a White Sox fan, you were like, I'm in. Like, I believe
13: I'm
16: in
13: back.
16: This team.
13: Yeah.
16: I'm back. Exactly. And for me, it was, and look, I don't come from a White Sox fan perspective, but the point at which I really was like, oh, the Sox are onto something. It's the Dodgers series here in the city. It's the Dodgers series. It's the Atlanta series, which one of the games was rained out that had to be made up and that one off. It was at that point where I was like, okay. And that's when, like, you start to see the rise of Sean Burke, where in June and then July, the guy is like absolutely dominant. So you're like, okay, not only do you have this developing pitcher in Davis Martin, who, and we know that he kind of slid, it's like, oh God, okay, maybe you got two starters. Maybe you have Sean Burke as a guy as well. So that's where I was with the Sox. I'm like, there's some legitimacy going on here with that team.
13: Well, I just remember being supremely frustrated when I had heard about Colson Montgomery the entire spring training leading up to last season. And then come to find out, they wanted to send him back to Arizona.
16: All
13: and,
16: alone.
13: And I'm like, you've got to be blanking kidding me. Like, in what department of we can't develop people is this going on? And I was incredibly frustrated then. And I know that he had had some issues with his health as well. But at that point, you really had no reason in my mind to not give him big league reps. There was nothing on the line. And why was that the decision that was made? Well, it was the right decision when you consider how he's developed since then.
16: Right. Could use a few less strikeouts.
13: Could use a few less strikeouts.
16: They need to send him back to that camp to stop the strikeouts.
13: If you look at the top 10 of strikeout numbers in Major League Baseball for the regular season, there's a lot of people we know on there.
16: Schwarber.
13: Ian Happ was seventh. Ian Happ. He was tied for seventh, I think. PCA was on that list.
16: They need to go to strikeout camp. To learn how to not. Don't swing. Don't swing at that. No.
13: Yeah, stop. Unfortunately, there's been a lot of swinging at garbage or just people not swinging when they get their pitch. But
2: garbage.
13: To see how Carl at Antioch, who we may have cut off earlier this week.
16: Ray Diaz and Tyler Buterbaugh, ladies and gentlemen.
13: I mean, they're killing it.
16: Yeah.
13: But. You know where I'm going with this. I just didn't feel confident about the team.
16: I understand.
13: And I thought that Davis Martin was going to start the previous one. And remember, before last season, too, they had that slew of Tommy John injuries. You know, they had a ridiculous amount of pitchers with season-ending injuries before the season began. And to go through all of that, your three straight 100 loss seasons, you didn't get the same benefits of other teams who had done it before the CBA changed, like Washington, like Tampa Bay, like Houston. You know, you didn't get the same kind of riches in the draft in the same way. You didn't get the three straight 1-1s. All of that. And then here they are still.
16: You know what? One of the ironic parts of this, one of the things that made the White Sox feel legitimate was when they signed Sir Anthony Dominguez. They signed him because you have a late inning, high level guy, whether you thought he was a closer or not, because the popular thought when they signed him was, oh, okay, either the Sox think they can win because teams that think that they win hire high leverage relievers, or like with maybe a lot of the players on this team, you're going to flip them. Like, that's the idea.
13: I definitely thought it was a possible flip.
16: Yeah.
13: It ended up being a flip, but not for the reasons we initially thought.
16: Because he stunk, unfortunately.
13: Right. But for them, it was an investment that made sense.
16: Exactly. Like Eric Fetty, who I'm calling for to be the bulk guy today, probably could have been a guy that they would have considered flipping. I mean, you can go through the whole roster and look at guys.
13: They had before.
16: Yeah.
13: They
16: yes.
13: had flipped Eric Fetty before.
16: Fetty has been flipped. You can't spell Fetty without flipped, or can you? Let's go back to the phones here. It's Sean in the stream. Carol stream, that is. What's up, Sean?
9: Hey, so I'm on the road with the two kids. I can either take them to the grandparents' house and try to justify paying $350 a ticket, or I can take them to the zoo for a day. I just need a little confidence, you know, some advice.
16: How old are the kids?
9: 2 and 9 months.
16: Oh, man. I hate to say this, but I would go zoo because they're not going to remember it, unfortunately. And so
9: I can take them tomorrow.
13: I say go to the game because they won't remember the zoo.
9: Yeah, that's what I'm saying. I just don't know that I have the funds, and I'm trying to get some advice from two people.
16: I'll tell you what we're going to do. We're going to have Ray send you the funds. We're going to have do a little Chase Pay here right now. We're going to do a little Zelle. Ray, go ahead and Zelle him the dough. $350.
10: Go ahead. All right, Grody, what's your credit card number?
13: Don't we go through continuing education as station employees to not do this type of thing?
10: This is true.
16: Oh, somebody's always got to follow the rules here. I guess I'm going to human resources after this.
13: Nah.
10: No, they're just going to make you watch those 2-hour-long videos again.
13: Yeah. You didn't have to sit through the contest seminar like we did you?
16: Oh, no, I did.
13: That was with the lawyers and everything.
16: I keep getting an email saying, Grody, you need to complete a compliance course at some point in time. Maybe that's why I'm not as educated as all of you are. The things
10: Grody,
16: that I'm
10: right
16: say.
10: There with you.
13: The moral of the story is Chicago Party Aunt Layla says you should go to the Sox game.
16: You still there?
9: Thank you.
13: Oh. The Brookville Zoo is awesome. I think the zoos are fantastic, but
16: yeah. All right.
13: Spend time with your kids, but just spend 3 hours less with your kids and go to the game.
9: I would love that. Thank you.
16: Thank you for the call, man. Appreciate it.
13: Is that bad?
16: Oh, I mean, like...
13: I kind of said blank them kids.
16: You probably can't go wrong. I just, like, to spend all that dough and the kids are never going to remember that they were there at the game. But I don't know. Like,
2: you can go to a zoo anytime. You can't go to
13: But they won't remember they were at the zoo either by that logic.
16: I don't know because...
13: He said drop the kids off at his grandmother's and go to the game.
16: Oh, drop the kids off. Oh,
13: well, probably
16: okay.
13: His mom's.
16: Oh, I missed that. Yeah. Okay. Yeah. Hmm.
2: Still worth it.
16: Yeah, I'll probably go to the game too then. 312-644-6767 is the number. We'll take more of your calls coming up. We're talking White Sox here on Raheemy and Grody on 104.3 The Score.
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4: It's a great week. It's Bears Packers week. It's a White Sox week, a potential clinch today. And Rahimi and Grody is the place to take it all in right here on 104.3 The Score, and we're taking your calls. Let's do one here. It's Joseph in Park Forest. Hi, Joseph. 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
5: Hey, Layla. Hey, Mark. First of all, I just want to say thank you guys for being so supportive of my brother and his whole journey through sports media. So thank you for that, first of all. Layla, I know you're concerned. It is okay to be concerned, but you have to go in from a place of confidence. This team has proven, like my brother said, they've proven him wrong all year, which, if you know Russell, it takes a lot to get to prove him wrong. But
6: your brother is Russ?
5: Yes, he is.
6: Oh, my goodness.
4: We're trying to figure that
6: out. I'm so happy to meet more members of the Dorsey family. Yes, we love Russ, and you're right about that. I need more confidence in my life, and I've never had it, so you're probably onto something.
4: Hey, Joe, could you join us at 1:45 today for the show, talk baseball with us?
5: I'm not the virtuoso of baseball that my brother is.
4: Okay.
6: Your dad's pretty good, too. I have a feeling you would fit right in.
5: I'm not so sure about that.
6: Okay, we interrupted you. Finish your thought.
5: But it's okay to be concerned. Like, Stephen Vogt is not to be underestimated, but what Will has shown me, I'm confident. I'm not cocky like Mark he is about tonight, but I'm confident that they'll get it done.
4: Okay.
6: Anything else you want to say about the Sox since you're here? We listen to your brother a lot talk about baseball.
5: I just want to say to all of Chicagoland, y'all don't know how glad I was to relish in the fact that he said I was wrong. So, like, that's the outside of the Sox clinching today, that was the other big win.
4: That you finally got your brother to admit he was wrong? Is that what you're saying?
5: Yep, that's it. Yeah.
6: I can hear Russ. I can hear Ray's laugh from the other side of the soundproof glass. So that is fantastic.
4: Wait, real quick. Older brother, younger brother, Joe?
5: Older.
4: Okay. Yeah, the kid, man. The kid just doesn't get it, man. Telling you. He's kind of my little brother,
5: really
4: too.
5: He's really good at what he does, so I won't fault him for that.
4: Joe, thanks, man. We appreciate you.
6: I love it. I love it when we know people's relatives, man. That's always fun. We even have some brothers who call in on the morning show that I know as well.
4: Oh, yeah?
6: Yeah.
4: Oh, the Merkins?
6: Well, there's also the Merkins. Tony in Wonder Lake, I believe he has a brother who calls into the morning show. I could be wrong, right?
7: Yes, you're right about that.
6: Yeah.
4: It's brother's day
6: here. I need, every friend group needs like a good like sibling or two, you know? That's just how it is. Well, or cousins, yeah.
7: We're on a roll with unique calls. I think then we should go to Nick in Park Ridge because it's a unique situation for Nick in Park Ridge right now.
4: Okay.
7: We usually don't take these calls in this way.
4: Nick, what's up?
8: Hey guys, thanks for taking my call. So I'm in an Uber right now downtown, going downtown to go to the White Sox game. The gentleman driving my wife and I, he's 87 years old, lifelong diehard White Sox fan. And he just received a call. Tom, why don't you tell the city of Chicago about the call you just received?
9: Yeah, my daughter called me to see, she said she had tickets, still don't know how she got them. To the White Sox game, would I be interested in joining her? And, of course, I said I would. And I've never talked on a sports show before. I've been tempted, primarily when I was critical of something that one of the sports teams in Chicago did, which is more frequently than probably when I'm elated. And I can't think of a thing critical to say about what the White Sox have done this year. And one of the examples, we have some friends at our church who are our relatives of Drew Romo, the backup catcher.
6: Yeah.
9: And there was a great article in the Tribune earlier about him quoting, what's the name of the bench coach?
8: Walker.
9: About him. And not only is it complimentary about him, but I thought the fact that he knew so much about him was indication of why they might be so successful, though, when a bench coach has that much knowledge about his players. They're doing something right. And I think that's probably the architect of all this was the staff that gets put together.
4: Mm-hmm.
9: And we got to give Jerry Reinsdorf credit, too. Thurison.
4: Tom has a 5-star call right there.
6: That it is.
4: Maximum tip for
6: shout
4: you.
6: Shout out to Walker McKinvin. Nick, thank you for calling. And Tom, I hope you have a fantastic game at the South Side today with your daughter, no less. That is absolutely wonderful.
9: And she just moved back from California a month ago. So this is a real coincidence.

0: service drivers out there. We have a lot of drivers that are listeners to this program.
1: And I take a lot of Lyfts. Back in the day, I used to take Lyft lines, and I would meet some really interesting people. It was actually pretty fun.
0: Oh, yeah? Lyft, a good Lyft. Shout out to the Ubers.
1: There was a model and a makeup artist that are both wildly successful. They were picked up from different locations. And I was like, what? Only on a Lyft line.
0: It's pretty sick. Yeah. Absolutely.
1: Oh, I love that. That's like such a happy call.
0: Mm-hmm. Yeah, and if you're going out to the White Sox game, have fun. If you're there tailgating, listening to Raheem and Grody, hey, what's going on? We'll try to continue to entertain you. We'll talk more White Sox later on in the show. But coming up next, let's talk some National Football League. Let's talk some Bears with our guy, Mike Florio of Pro Football Talk. That is next here on Raheem and Grody on 104.3. 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
6: 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Mike Florio, how are you, sir? What's going on, man?
12: I'm doing great. I'm doing great. It's Packers week. F the Packers, as the coach would say.
7: Hell yeah, Mike. You're on board.
12: Oh, I'm fully on board. I love it. I love it. I love a little pro wrestling sprinkle. I love it when the coaches behave and act and talk like fans. And it is so strange because the coaching industry is small. You don't want to burn bridges. You never know whether the next opponent is going to be your future employer at some point. So I like the fact that Ben Johnson's all in with the Bears-Packers rivalry. He'd be saying the same thing if he was the head coach of the Packers. And who knows, one of these days, maybe he will be.
6: Yeah, well, it's funny because Matt LaFleur doesn't really want to play the game, Mike. Like, yesterday he was asked about it, and he said, of course, I love the rivalry, it's great. But he kind of said, and I don't know if this was a dig at Ben Johnson, but he said, it's about the players in this rivalry. It's about the players. When, in fact, like, conceptually, he's wrong because oftentimes in the NFL, it is about the coach. And with the Chicago Bears, it is about the coach, Ben Johnson, because he's kind of a multiplier. And LaFleur got himself an extension last year. So really, Mike, it kind of is about the coaches, especially as it pertains to Ben Johnson.
12: It is about the coaches. And even back in the 70s, when teams stayed the same as relates to the roster, coaches moved from team to team. You get fired in one place, you land in another place with somebody who's comfortable with you, somebody you may already know, somebody you've worked with in the past. So coaches have always been the ultimate carpetbaggers. You take off one jersey, you put on a new one, and you move to another team. Some coaches go from team to team to team every single year. So I think LaFleur's reaction to it initially was just, he was perplexed by it. Like, what did I do? How did I end up being in the line of fire here? Well, he's the coach of the Packers. Johnson.

0: the coach of the Bears, and the fans like it that way. The fans want to see that same animosity flow from the folks who were down in the pit that they feel. The problem is, and it's not a problem, it's a reality. Nowadays, there's a greater brotherhood than ever among the players because of free agency. Back in the days when teams didn't change very much, it was easier to develop that hive mentality, and we hate that team and we hate that team. Now the players understand, I could be playing on that team by the end of next week.
1: I mean, there's never been a better example, I think, than what we're seeing right now in the NFL, too. There's been a lot of surprise retirements. I know we'll get into those, but the player movement, especially now ahead of the trade deadline, for example, Mike, is at a high. And I know players don't want to limit their opportunities elsewhere either.
0: Well, you're right. And we don't know what's going to happen in advance of the trade deadline. They moved it back to the Tuesday after week 9, which gives teams a little more time to come to the conclusion that maybe they should be looking to turn remaining contracts that they have into future assets. So we will see movement. And in a lot of cases, once we start hearing that this player is available, that player is available, that player is available, it's simply because that player's team is not nearly where it needs to be regarded as a contender. So that's going to happen. But that's the way it is in the NFL. You're working for a company that has 32 branches, and you never know when you're going to be transferred to a different branch, whether you want to be or not.
2: Yeah, I mean, business is business, and it does not last long for both of these players. As we talked to Mike Florio from Pro Football Talk, and Layla kind of mentioned it, and that is the surprise retirements. We have another one. It's the five-time Pro Bowler Lane Johnson. Mike, what did you make of that?
0: Well, I remember when the late Vontae Davis retired at halftime of a game when he was playing for the Buffalo Bills. And my position is, given the total demands that are entailed in playing professional football, physical, mental, emotional, the moment that you're not willing for whatever reason to continue, you should stop. There should be no compulsion to continue. If we're going to act like we care about the mental health of players, we can't question, we can't ridicule, as I've seen others have done today, a reliance on mental health as the basis for walking away when a player chooses to walk away. We need to respect that. We can't question it. We can't expect someone who no longer feels the full commitment required to endure playing professional football to do it just because the season's already started. I remember when I was a kid, there was this idea, and I think it was very common of the age, you can't quit anything you've started. And I hated that, because what if you've tried something that you just don't like and it's causing you stress to continue it? Why can't you stop? Why should you keep doing something you don't want to do? Life's too short to do something you don't want to do. There are certain things you have to do, but there are certain things that you can choose not to do. And I respect anyone who decides, at this point, it's no longer for me.
1: I also think that it says a lot about the NFL, where these guys get paid enough now to where they can feel like they don't have to do this forever. Especially the linemen, when you consider that's one of those jobs that now it gets paid more. But, you know, compared to, say, other position players or maybe the defensive line on the other side, some of the players didn't get paid as much. Lane Johnson is not a good example in that, because he's one of the best to ever do it. But, you know, the idea, Mike, of the younger generations having to take care of their parents is nothing new. And if you have to assist with your family, at least he's in a good enough place to where he says he's made enough money or he's financially okay to be able to do this too.
0: And that's one of the realities, is we see players get closer and closer to 40. And even the guys like Tom Brady, who in the final years of his career, his family is maturing to the point where there are a lot of demands. There's a lot of stuff going on. So you combine parents getting older with your children getting older, and there's a pivot that happens. When you're in your early 20s and you're going to be a professional athlete, you're the center of everyone's universe in your orbit. As you get older, that's going to change, and there's going to be a point where there's just too much other stuff going on to justify that continuing indefinitely. And whatever the reason, and it doesn't matter whatever the reason, Lane Johnson made the decision that he doesn't want to continue to do it, and he's entitled to make that decision. And I don't think it's fair to him or anyone who plays pro football that we're ready to say that, oh, he shouldn't have done that, or or is this a real reason, or whatever the case may be. If a person decides in a high profile business to step up and say, my mental health requires me to stop, then they need to stop, and the rest of us need to respect that.
2: Agreed. It's Rahimi and Grody here talking to Mike Florio on 104.3 The Score. We never talked to you about Tony Romo. As a matter of fact, I don't think we've even discussed that on this program, but Tony Romo and CBS Sports mutually agreed to part ways back on October 2nd following his July arrest and subsequent plea for operating a vehicle while intoxicated, OWI. Were you at all surprised that the two sides parted ways as opposed to just reassigning Tony Romo, considering that contract and all that is Tony Romo?
0: I wasn't surprised at all. When CBS issued the release in August, it was one line. CBS said Tony Romo is on leave until further notice. That tells you that even though it wasn't the reason, they didn't go from loving him and wanting him there to all of a sudden feeling differently about him because of that one incident. But I think if you're already ambivalent about a guy and you're tied to a contract that pays him $18 million a year over the next 4 years on top of what he's already been paid, you just continue. He gave them a reason to pivot away from him. And the parting itself wasn't mutual. Tony Romo said in the statement that he issued, he would be returning to CBS. But the settlement of his remaining contract obligations was what was mutual. There's no way that both sides issue a statement at the same time that expresses all the right things that you say in a situation like that if they hadn't worked out a confidential settlement that gives him, my guess would be, anywhere from 50% to two-thirds of what he was still due to make in order to walk away without litigation or arbitration. And he doesn't walk away without a fight unless he is getting that kind of money. They didn't offer him 10 cents on the dollar. If they had, he would have said, no, go ahead and try to invoke some vague morals clause in my contract and base your decision to get rid of me on this one incident when we'll confidently show, and my guess is they were confident they could show, that it was just a pretext for them wanting to get out of a contract that they came to regret.
1: Well, I think the other part of this too is, Mike, is I assume this is going to be a brief pause in Romo's announcing career. He's a value when he's on. No, nobody's seen anything like it. You know, there was always the great video of him predicting the next play because his film study with at that point so correct with what offenses were doing. So I assume he's going to do something else in the future. This is just a brief pause for him.
0: Yeah, the question is, will he have a profile like the one that he enjoyed? There aren't many of the top jobs available, and they don't become available very often. So where else would he go? Would he go to Fox and be third, fourth in the pecking order and maybe work his way back up? But there's a ceiling there as long as Tom Brady's around. So I don't know what he's going to choose to do. Could he go into coaching? Could he go join the Cowboys coaching staff? I don't know. He's going to have a lot of options available to him, and he's going to be well compensated to do nothing for the next 4 years. The question is, when does he jump back in and do something? Does he get into some other form of media? So time will tell, but you know, for a decade he had the top seat at CBS, and again, that's not a job that is readily available in broadcasting. So he had it, and the reality with the networks, all networks, they love you until the moment they're ready to move on, and CBS was ready to move on.
2: I guess so, yeah. I am now staring at the Pro Football Talk power rankings, as I like to do here, Mike, and just going through it for the people. 49ers, number one, followed by the Chiefs, Jaguars, number three, Bills, four, Seahawks, five, six, you got the Broncos, seven, the Rams, eight, the Vikings, nine, the Bears, and 10, the Ravens, and I'm going to throw 11 in because you have the Raiders at number 11. What's more legitimate on this list? The Vikings at 4-0 to start their season under Kyler Murray, or what those Raiders are doing at 3-1 so far to start their season?
0: Well, I think both are sustainable for very different reasons. I think Clint Kubiak, in his first year as the head coach of the Las Vegas Raiders, has proven that they've fundamentally changed everything about that team. Even though they lost to the Chiefs, I moved them up four spots because watching that game convinced me this team is legitimate. They are a contender. There are seven playoff spots available per conference, and they look like they are good enough to earn one of them as long as Kirk Cousins stays healthy. But they have Fernando Mendoza ready to go, and who knows? They may not miss a beat if they would have to go to Mendoza. The Vikings are a fascinating study because at some point last year, Kevin O'Connell realized it's not really all that important to be known as a quarterback guru. What's important is to win football games and to do whatever you have to do to win football games. So he pivoted his approach to, you know, in this age of advanced analytics and everybody's got a statistic they're ready to spit out at any given moment, there's only one statistic that ever matters. How many points did we score? How many points did they score? Doesn't matter how pretty it looked. Doesn't matter what decisions were made or not made. TJ Hawkinson takes a knee at the end of the game and the Vikings don't score a touchdown. So now they become the first team since the 1922 and 1923 Chicago Cardinals to go 4-0 despite not scoring a touchdown in multiple games. They don't care about that. They care about winning, and they're doing enough to win. They've got a 9-game winning streak that dates back to last season. And I think when that streak began is right about the time that O'Connell realized this is all about taking the guys I have and coming up with the best plan each and every week to try to win this game that's coming up. We hear that cliche, go 1-0 every week. The Vikings right now are the epitome of that. They're doing what they have to go 1-0 each and every week, and it's worked for 9 straight games.
2: Well, while I'm on the Vikings, or you're on the Vikings, we're on the Vikings, Odell Beckham Jr.
1: Yeah.
2: On the Vikings practice squad? What do you think about that, Mike?
0: Well, his return to the Giants was a publicity stunt. It was a feel-good story. And there was always this question, anytime you get a veteran player, and skill position, receiver, running back, I think it's even more pronounced. The farther you fall down the depth chart, the more likely there's an expectation that you contribute on special teams. It's very difficult to justify having an active player on game day who is only getting a handful of reps in his normal position and isn't doing anything with special teams. And for the Giants, after 3 games with the injuries with Jackson Dart, and, you know, they pivoted away from the feel-good story to what's it going to take to win football games. For the Vikings, they don't have to play a PR game. They're trying to win games. I think this move is a warning shot at Juwan Jennings, who hasn't contributed this year. He was on the field for 95% of the snaps this past weekend against the Dolphins. He didn't do much. He hasn't done much all year. He's got 2 catches for 9 yards in 3 games. I think that they expect more out of Jennings, and if they don't get it, then we're going to see Odell Beckham Jr. join that regular rotation where you've got Justin Jefferson and Jordan Addison as the top two. I think Beckham's got a window here to earn that spot that Juwan Jennings currently has if Jennings doesn't wake up as a result of Beckham's arrival.
1: Now, Mike, Mark just asked you about the good teams in the NFL. Well, nuts to that. I want to ask about the bad ones, the ones who don't have a win yet. So you've got the 0-4 Texans, who suffered on national television in a pretty big game, losing last minute to the Cowboys. You have the Titans at 0-4, which sadly does not entirely surprise me. The Chargers are 0-4, and I quit them because I can't ever understand them. The Dolphins are 0-4, which makes sense because they're in a rebuild. What about the 0-4 teams maybe surprises you? Tampa Bay is included in that list, but I consider Baker Mayfield's injury part of it. And is there one you think is going to break out of this? I think the Chargers are probably the most shocking. I want to hear what you think about that group.
0: Chargers and Texans are the two most surprising because we had expectations that they would continue to be playoff teams and maybe take the next step this year. And for the Texans, the offense just needed to get a little bit better. The problem is the defense has regressed. The offense against the Cowboys was better than we've seen it, but then again, the Cowboys defense may have had something to do with it. For all the teams that are 0-5, only one team has ever gone, or 0-4, excuse me, only one team has ever gone 0-4 and made the playoffs. That was the 1992 Chargers. It is difficult to do, typically because you go 0-4 for a reason. You don't accidentally go 0-4. You're already a team that isn't able to win games. Now, the Bucs have been in one-score games for 4 straight weeks, but they just can't finish. They're 2-11 since they started 6-2 last season. There are deep fundamental problems there with or without Baker Mayfield. I don't know that any of them can really turn it around. I still think maybe the Texans could. Last year, they were 0-3 when they played the Titans, who were 0-3. The Texans won that game 26-0, and that was the springboard to the playoffs. They just got the Titans this year when they're both 0-4, 1 week later than last year. So if the Texans can do it again, let's see if they can turn that into a run. Having a 17th game, having seven playoff spots available, those are the two big differences between now and when the Chargers did it in 1992. So there's a window there. And I think of any of those teams, if anyone's going to do it, it's going to be the Texans.
2: Mike, last thing from me. I just saw the headline that you had in Pro Football Talk about North Carolina hiring a search firm to help find a new GM to work with Bill Belichick. And my first thought when I saw that was, oh, yeah, Bill's still doing that whole thing at North Carolina. Is this going to be his last year with this silliness, or do you think that he's in for the long haul with North Carolina until he gets it right?
0: At one point during the investigation that resulted in the resignation of his son, former defensive coordinator Steve Belichick, and his consigliere, GM Mike Lombardi, I thought that this investigation was looking for enough that they could do a Tony Romo-style termination with cause and you don't get paid, or they negotiate something and he just goes away. I can't help but wonder whether he's thinking, when this season ends, I'm going to go away. I don't want to be here after what they did to my son and to my long-term confidant. And I don't know how you hire a GM who wants that job. Who wants to be the table setter for Bill Belichick if they've never worked for Bill Belichick before, especially at a time when we're not sure Belichick's even going to be there? And it could be they bring in someone with an understanding that it's not going to be Belichick after this season, and you're going to be a key piece of finding the right coach to move North Carolina football forward. But it does feel like, both for him and for Deion Sanders in Colorado, it does feel like it's possibly coming to an end unless they turn things around pretty quickly.
2: Mike, thanks for your time. Green Bay sucks. We appreciate it. Already looking forward to talking to you next week, my friend.
0: See ya.
1: Thanks, Mike.
2: Mike Florio from Pro Football Talk. Always love talking to him. Keep listening for your chance to win a pair of tickets to see Greta Van Fleet when the Into the Beginning Tour makes its stop at Allstate Arena in Rosemont on Friday, Feb 12th. 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Let's keep the Bears talk hot. Coach Ben Johnson trusts quarterback Tyson Bagent, but do you? We have some testimonials on Tyson Bagent next on Rahimi and Grody on 104.3 The Score.
0: I'm doing great. It's Packers week. 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
1: Hey, it's Jen Hatmaker. 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
2: Let's go live to our hotline. Pete Crow Armstrong. 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
10: You said top of the mind.
2: You gotta let it flow, and I feel like that's exactly what happened. Our poor producer, Ray, spilled his coffee, so thanks for christening our studio. 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
12: Tyson's earned the right to be our number two quarterback, and I have a lot of confidence in him. Thought he played really well today. Efficient with the football. Obviously, yeah, the one pick left the ball a little bit behind where he'd like to go with it. But other than that, I thought he had a great job with the operation.
13: That's Bears head coach Ben Johnson right there talking about Tyson Bajan. It's Raheem and Grody.
2: I like this song. I never stopped liking it.
14: I'm Slim Shady. I'm the real Shady. All you other Slim Shadys are just imitating.
13: I have to admit, this is the biggest dork thing you're ever going to hear.
2: That's the best I've ever heard you get the lyrics.
13: You're right, because there's a reason. My brother and our friend Chris one day drove from Illinois to Waynesville, Ohio, where we go to a pig roast. I'll explain all that later at another time.
2: Sounds like a party.
13: It was a party. The three of us in the car. It's about a six-hour drive.
2: I love a good downstate fish fry and or pig roast.
13: Oh, the pig roast, man. Like, for a city slicker like me, like going to the pig roast and watching the whole process, it is eye-opening. Like,
2: more of a fish fry girl myself, I think.
13: I like a good fish fry. I got no problem.
2: But you're
13: with
2: right about that. It is an eye-opening process.
13: It really is. Like, the whole thing, the pig
2: on
13: the
2: whole
13: spit.
2: Damn pig.
13: Like, we think everything is something to play in. Like, the hay barns that they had when we were kids, and we would go to the farm in Waynesville, Ohio, and play in the hay barns and hang out with the sheep and drive automobiles and three-wheelers in the back of the farm. I mean, it was a play. playground. But the reason I bring up that song is the three of us were in the car singing that damn song over and over and over with the windows down, like three dorks singing Eminem. And I admit that.
2: I love that.
13: Yeah.
2: I think there was a lot of that going on back in the day with Eminem, actually.
13: Yeah.
2: In fact, I can remember a time when I'm pretty sure I did the same thing with friends in college on my way out somewhere, and we were singing the I Think My Dad's Gone Crazy one. So, yeah, that's definitely happened.
13: You just lose yourself on road trips. You become a different person. You look different. You act different. You do different things. While we're just a little bit off the rails, and we'll get on to them here in a second to talk Bears.
2: I blame the White Sox.
13: Yeah, blame the White Sox. Yeah, yep. Go White Sox, go. Go nuke them. Oh, yeah, shout out. I just wanted to give a quick shout out to a guy who is a fan of our show, fan of Rahimi and Grody, also a fan of the Take the North podcast, Fireman Derek. Fireman Derek was in my lobby yesterday. Yeah, the fireman had to come to my...
2: What did you do? That
13: wasn't me. It wasn't me.
2: It was Dave?
13: No, it wasn't Dave.
2: Don't blame the cat.
13: I was worried about Dave, though, because I was like, wait a minute, why is there this massive fire truck and all these firemen in my lobby right now? There were some people stuck on the elevator. There was an elevator malfunction.
2: I've had that happen.
0: Oh, it's happened to me, man. That was the first time I ever rode on the elevator when I was a kid, by myself.
13: Oh, no.
0: Trip in an elevator by myself. I was brave enough to do it in my little whatever 8-year-old mind, like, yeah, I want to do this, and then I got stuck.
2: The
0: fireman
2: terrible.
0: Had to come and get me.
2: Oh my god, you're supposed to have the opposite thing happen where you jump when the elevator lands at the floor. Oh, Ray. I'm
13: sorry.
2: Oh, no.
13: Ray. Oh, Ray. So, who hurt you?
2: The elevator.
13: Oh yeah.
0: So people got stuck in your building in the elevator.
13: Yeah, so the fireman had to come, and there was a whole bunch of them there, and I'm standing in the long, like, people who live in high rises in the city right now listening know exactly what I'm talking about. Like, if an elevator malfunctions, if people get stuck in the elevator, which unfortunately is kind of a common occurrence around downtown Chicago, then there's this long line of people waiting to get into the elevator, and you're like, ah. And I had made a strategic error because I didn't have to leave my place. This was in the evening. I decided to take a little walk. I just needed to get out of my place.
2: That's not a mistake. Physical activity is always a good idea.
13: Fair enough. And that's what it was for me. I just wanted to take a nice walk, and then I come back, and this is all going on. But I go in there, all the firemen are there, and there's a guy that sees me, and he's like, oh, hey, work with Rahimi and Grody, Take the North podcast. And we had a great conversation. So shout out to Fireman Derek.
2: Yeah, and all firemen too. All they do is try to save us from ourselves. God bless them.
13: They really are competent human beings. So shout out to all the Chicago firefighters that hopefully are listening to this program at this very
2: moment.
13: May
2: you have a peaceful day.
13: Yeah, so Tyson Bagent will be the quarterback in Green Bay against the Packers. Layla and I were on the same page in that we both thought that, like, if you weigh the games, Case Keenum and Tyson Bagent, Case Keenum had a better game than Tyson Bagent. Not that it doesn't make sense to have started Tyson last week or next week. Am I characterizing that fairly? You and I were kind of team Case Keenum.
2: Yeah, and I'll use the same explanation that Olin Kurtz did. When you look at the tape of Case Keenum's game I thought was better than the tape of Tyson Bagent's game against the Jets. But I know that there's an organizational commitment to the depth chart for that particular position.
13: That makes sense.
2: And that they want Bagent to start this. And Ben Johnson doesn't typically do that. And he was pretty obvious when he said on Monday that he was going with Tyson Bagent. We know that's the plan. That's what they're doing. And this is the decision that's been made. The best way to back it up is by winning the game on Sunday in Green Bay.
13: Oh, yeah. And then you are in forever great shape. Nobody will ever think twice about Tyson Bagent unless it's like a game where he gets away with three interceptions or something crazy like that.
2: And that may be the way we need to look at this. It's not necessarily the biggest test, although it might be. It's just the best way to prove everybody right.
13: Mm-hmm. Beating the Packers is its own entity. Winning in the division is its own entity as well, which the Bears have not done enough of, quite frankly, on Ben Johnson's watch.
2: And that includes, yeah, what we saw last year, absolutely. And that dropping the game to the Vikings, who we just talked about, are 4-0.
13: Yeah.
2: Even though I think there's a lot of skepticism surrounding how they got there. The bottom line is you still are not where you want to be when it comes to division wins and losses because of it.
13: Let's get some testimonials here to give us like the little bit of the nudge that maybe we need here. We had a couple of great guests on the score yesterday, including our very own Tim Jenkins. Jenkins, Elite founder and CEO, had his weekly segment with us yesterday and broke down a couple of the most important throws that Tyson Bagent made in Sunday's win over the Jets. We asked about the 3rd and 5 pass to Colston Lovin for 18 yards in the fourth quarter. That was just after the Jets had scored that 58-yard touchdown. And then the 37-yard pass to Roma Dunze at the end of the second quarter. Here's what he had to say about that.
11: Both of them awesome. The Loveland one, to me, when you think about like ripping into Colston, to me, it's like a heck of a throw by Tyson. But just like the amount of mismatch that 84 dictates on the field, I do think, and it's not only having 84, right? It's like, it's almost like when you watch, you know, when the Chiefs were really rolling, and not that they're not, but when the Chiefs were really rolling, it's like Travis Kelce is a good player, and he's a good player no matter where he goes, but he's made great by Andy Reid. And you look at Colston Loveland, he's kind of cut from the same cloth, where it's, you have this tight end who is obviously highly skilled. However, pairing him with a dynamic coordinator is only going to make it better. And then the Rome throw, I mean, it's just another one of those in cuts where you go, holy smokes. Like, we were just ripping those big digs, those, you know, we call them like a mag route, where, you know, if you think about it, a dig, right? You know, for everybody listening and not seeing, you know, you're running up 20 yards and you're just running flat, right? We all ran like an in route when we were, you know, playing backyard football or in Little League, where you go up and you run flat. These routes that the Bears are running are more like a mag, which is, hey, you're not necessarily perfectly flat, but you're also not on that old school post. You're kind of feeling, right, a speed cut. You're going to feel where the defense is and kind of trying to bend into that void, which is actually way harder, I think, as a quarterback, because you really have to assess, hey, their angle coming out of it. And he was doing a great job, whether it be Rome or whether it be Luther Burt. I mean, I thought we were ripping it to just about everybody. And then the one that I thought was my favorite play of the day was the little screen they threw to 87, right? Because
13: Roush, yeah,
11: they dialed it up with all this hard run action. They made it look like they were taking another one of those shots, and then they dump it off on like a Y middle screen. I'm getting absolutely killed in my YouTube comments because I commented that the Jets, actually two guys run into each other, and then there's just a guy just laying there on the field, you know? And I said, hey, this dead body is really killing us, because that's where the play should have hit. Instead, we have to cut outside and it turns into a 9-yard gain. But man, if the Jets actually don't hit each other, that might have been a touchdown. It was so well designed. Mm-hmm. Instead, it turns out the best defense for some of these Bears plays is just laying down on the field in a spot that they're supposed to be going, you know? It was just an overall impressive day. But both of those throws I thought were big time. The one that I also was really blown away with was that one that they were backed up. You know, they're backed up. They're on, I want to say, their own 4 or 5 yard line. And Ben dials up a play action, run action shot where he rips a big one. I want to say it was to Rome on like a speed out. Mm-hmm. But you sit there and you go, man, how much confidence do you have in a backup quarterback where we're calling a play in which his back foot is going to hit 5 yards into our own end zone? Like, think of the level of trust that takes, where we're willingly dropping him well into the end zone because we trust that he's either going to get the ball out of his hand and avoid the sack, or he's going to do exactly what he did, which is, you know, deliver a 15-yard bench route that gets us out of backed up territory. I thought that was maybe the one that you could point to and say, man, Ben has a ton of trust in this kid.
13: Well, and I think that part of it, Layla, too, is, and that's Tim Jenkins from Jenkins Elite, like, Tyson Bagent kind of has to play within the structure. The anticipatory throws, which he's talking about. Not that Caleb Williams doesn't have to do that, because he does have to do that at times. But he has the skill and that extra little bit of talent to draw outside of the lines, where Tyson Bagent simply does not.
2: Yeah, you get to freelance and remix when you've got the arm strength.
13: Yeah.
2: Caleb Williams also doesn't throw a lot of throws that you would think with both feet on the ground. A lot of what he does is in midair. And there's not a lot of quarterbacks in the NFL who could do that. Mm-hmm. So that's the example. But I think with what we're seeing with Bagent is, when he talks about the conviction too, that's it. It's the anticipation that will separate you. So when you throw these balls, are you throwing them in the right places? And I think the best example is of the ones that were the interceptions that were not, was he threw the ball to the right place on the Khalif Raymond throw. It got called, it was intercepted because it was ultimately a defensive hold.
13: Yeah.
2: You know, so those are the ones you're going to have to avoid. But I still think maybe the best game plan for Bajent, and I'm not saying this because it's a backup quarterback starting, is just based on how bad Green Bay has been when it comes to them running the ball. You know, run the ball as much as you can to just play the same type of time of possession game against them if you can. Since you know that that can't be an aspect of their game that's been successful so far.
13: Right. Their top running back is, right now, Caleb Johnson, the Iowa quarterback whose name came up around here in these parts. Like, go get that Iowa running back.
2: And I know we're going to get into it in a little bit later on our show. I know that that's a 125 segment for us, I believe. So yeah. That's something that we are 12... Is it 125? No, that's Bruce. I'm sorry.
13: Yeah,
2: guys.
13: Bruce.
2: We've got a lot going on.
13: I know
2: today.
13: We do. It's a crazy fun day.
2: But I think when it comes to Bajent, you know, how much of that run game can really play into his hands? I just think based on even the preseason game plan, Mark, I loved all his rollouts. I want to see him roll out more. He's good at it.
13: Where's Xavier Thomas? Roll out to him.
2: Roll out.
13: A little double move. That's how that goes.
2: Well, he's supposed to be good at that too, Xavier Thomas.
13: I know. Where is he? Where are you at, Xavier Thomas?
2: Also, if Khalif Raymond is the most targeted receiver on Sunday, are you mad about it?
13: No.
2: Me neither.
13: It's worked out so far. Yep. One more cut here. Matt Bowen had his weekly segment with Spiegel at Hobbs yesterday and broke down how he thought Tyson Bajent played in Sunday's win over the Jets and why he was deserving of the QB2 spot.
15: I thought he played pretty well. I have some numbers here. He had 8 completions of 15 or more yards. On play action attempts, he was 11 of 16. He got the ball out in 2.84 seconds, which was kind of, you know, middle of the pack this week in the NFL, but a good number. They did a good job scheming for him. You know, they ran some high-low concepts with the, you know, the deep end breakers behind them. They got Roma Dunze going, which I think is a critical part of this offense. Now, he had the interception on the late throw in the middle of the field, and with Tyson Bajent or Case Keenum, they have to be rhythm throwers. They don't have the arm talent of a Caleb Williams, someone that can be late occasionally because they can just drive the ball to a tight spot in the field. So that's one that you look at in the film, say, I have to get rid of that ball sooner. Now, there's a couple of plays in the field where he checked the ball down, I thought, a little bit early, but that's okay. That's okay. If you're moving the ball and you're getting first downs, sometimes you can give up a play to take the underneath throw and to continue to drive. That's playing smart football at the quarterback position, and that's probably what the head coach wants.
16: And in terms of the overall operation, the cleanliness of it, the efficiency of it, like, do you see why he's the two? Like, after watching him play a full game under this offensive line?
15: I do for a couple of reasons. I think, one, he brings a little bit more mobility than Case Keenum does. I think everyone would agree with that. He's got a little bit more creativity in his game in terms of what he can do, extending plays outside of structure, but within the pocket. You know, Ben Johnson is not going to put a quarterback out there who doesn't play the position the way he wants to. And I think both of them give you that. But with Bajent, I think just get a little bit more in terms of playmaking ability.
13: That is Matt Bowen, who was on the afternoon show yesterday, and a lot that, yeah, the mobility part, I guess, if there has to be a separator, that certainly is the case. Although Case Keenum, not saying he could do it over a bunch of games, there was a couple spots where he looked surprisingly spry on his feet. I'll just say that.
2: Yeah, in fact, Aikman called it. It was the drive where they ran the sucker sneak at the time the Eagles were giving up the run lane for Case Keenum on the RPOs, and they knew that he probably wasn't going to take it, and then he ended up ultimately taking it. I think he's right on the playmaking ability, and I think that Bajent can run well enough. I'd go back to even what we heard about the time to throw. I think that's what we're seeing is for Case Keenum, it was 2.43 seconds on average that he was getting the ball out. And for Bajent, it's a half second more.
13: Mm-hmm.
2: And you don't necessarily know that's what you're seeing when you're seeing it, but I feel like we felt that.
13: Well, and like with Caleb Williams, you see the determination of, especially saw with Tyson Bajent, to just stay in that pocket, man. Stay in there. Stay in there. Stay in the pocket.
2: I think Ben wants both Case Keenum, both Bajent and Caleb Williams to do that.
13: I know. I mean, you can literally see like them focusing on it. Like, I'm not going to do it. I'm not going to do it. I'm not going to do it. And that would be to eject the pocket. We've got halftime coming up next. I don't really know how to describe what we're going to do.
2: Gabe Ramirez is known for being everywhere, but this is the most extreme case I've ever seen of this.
13: That's a good way to put it. That's what's coming up in halftime next on 104.3 The Score.
17: The White Sox win Game 2 in Cleveland over the Guardians in the ALDS and are now one win away from advancing to the ALCS.
18: Montgomery shoots this up the right field line. It's fair! And that'll score two! Braden Montgomery with a two-run, two-out double, and the White Sox have 6.
17: Game 3 is on the south side today. Keep it on the score as we continue to cover this surprise run by the Sox. We are Chicago's Sports Radio, 104.3 The Score, and live on the free Odyssey app. From kickoff to the final whistle, trade the biggest moments in football on Kelce, America's number one prediction market platform. 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
13: 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During our pre-show meeting today, backstage, Ryan Pop was with us, and he was explaining to us and asking us to, hey, we need you to promote some stuff we have going on the radio station, like we always do. And Gabe Ramirez is going to be a big part of our plans here over the next couple of days. And it was so convoluted, and we weren't really understanding what Ryan Porth was putting down. Or maybe I was just half listening. I was like, what? What? Huh? Who? What? Why don't we just have Gabe Ramirez on the show to ask him exactly what is happening over the next 48 hours with him? So Gabe joins us now. Gabe, what's going on, man? How are you, buddy? Thanks for coming on with us.
6: I'm good, but you know what's funny, Grody? I don't know what I'm doing in the next 24 to 48 hours.
2: Dude, this is 48 hours. This is 48 hours of Gabe. I have six bullet points. So what do we know for sure, Gabe?
13: Do you know anything?
6: All right, I know for sure that right now I am in a car trying to sneak into Guarantee Rate Fuel my CHSN credential.
13: Oh.
6: That is a fact. Okay, we're on the way right now. I'll keep you posted on that one. Then I know I got to be at the Score at 6 o'clock to do a fake 45-minute show before the actual Bulls pregame begins, where I'm filling in for Alyssa Bergamini. That I do know for sure.
2: So those are two things. It's a real 45-minute show, first of all.
6: Yes. And then if the White Sox win, and then I'll be taking phone calls when the Bulls finish until like 11 or 12 or whenever I feel like heading home.
13: If the White Sox win, right? That's the caveat?
6: If they do. You know, Sean Newcomb being the opener today, I feel like he is like salivating like a pit bull on a leash, like being like he wants to be let go in the first inning. So I'm anticipating a victory today, but I don't want to jinx it.
2: So we've got Gabe Sportsnet is what's happening. We have 6 o'clock Gabe, 6 to 6:45, then Bulls pre- and post-game Gabe, and then potentially Sox post-game Gabe.
6: And then on Friday, I heard, Grody, you and I, wieners in the mouths at the bus stop. It's going to be great, I heard.
13: Yeah, I couldn't hear you. What was that last part, Gabe?
6: Oh, good. Thank God you did. Brat stop Friday, right?
13: Oh, yes.
6: Yes.
13: Yes.
6: I'll be filling in for Speeds. I mean, for Lawrence.
2: Okay, so on Friday, which is roughly, I think 14 hours after you will be done from a potential 10 to midnight show, you will be in Wisconsin in Kenosha for the Brat Stop show.
6: Yes.
13: With Spiegel. For
2: oh my
13: Lawrence.
2: Goodness. Yes. Okay. No, 10 to midnight is tonight. Okay. So then Friday, you've got the Brat Stop. So we got a day in between. So you can sleep somewhat. Some.
6: Yes. Yes.
2: All right. So
6: yes,
2: now we're up to five things. We've got 6 to 6:45. Yes. Bulls pregame and postgame, potential 10 p.m. to midnight show tonight, Brat Stop from 2 to 6 on Friday. But wait, I was told there's more.
6: There's more. Saturday, I have a Chicago Fire match at 1:30 that I have to do. Outside of that, I'm not sure. Is there more? Do I have more?
2: Yes.
6: I don't know, guys. I told you. I have whatever 24 is in front of me, that's what I'm knocking out.
2: All right.
6: You guys know this.
2: So we're up to six things, but did you know you're part of the marathon coverage?
6: Ah, yes. And then I'll do a marathon.
2: So Gabe is part of our Bank of America Chicago marathon coverage. from 6 to 10 a.m. And you did a great job with that last year. Tell people what you do.
6: Okay, first of all, I tell people this often. If you've never been a spectator for the Chicago Marathon, I encourage you, if you're looking for something to do, find a random street corner to cheer on your fellow Chicagoan, or for that matter, your international mate that is coming in to check out your city. There is nothing like it. Nothing brings the city of Chicago together like the Chicago Marathon, and I did not know this prior to working for it. I sit in the lead car. I get to watch the men run 26.2 miles across the city in the fastest fashion ever, and it is a remarkable feat, and I encourage you to do it. But yes, it will be

0: on. Layla, I know you're going to be taking care of it as well, but it's one of my favorite things to do throughout the year.
1: And Carrie Pinkowski, the race executive director, will join us on Friday. All right, so then there's one more thing. Grody, are you keeping up with the bullet points?
2: I am. I'm just
1: so now we're up to
2: here,
1: eight Gabe Ramirez things.
0: God. What's next? Yeah, Levshinov is looking all right. Bedard is much needed. It's the beginning of the season, though. You know, that's the good thing.
2: I just got a text from B96. They need you at the Pink Pony Club immediately. What about B96? Yes. Where is that in all of this?
0: I will be working B96 on Monday.

0: kind of thing. Like this weekend, for example, Lalea, you know, Austin City Limits, I was down there hosting on Hulu and Disney Plus. It's like I sent my doppelganger down there. That wasn't even me out there in Austin taking in all the good stuff.
1: I am so jealous that you got to go to ACL. I lived in Austin for 5 years, and I never got to go because it's football season, and I had to work. UT was playing, so how was it?
0: It was muddy. It was muddy. It was like you were walking around in a baby's diaper. You know what I'm saying? It was that muddy and pooped out. Yes, it smelled like that. It looked like that. It felt like that. It's definitely an older crowd than Lollapalooza. But it was fun nonetheless. You know, you get a bunch of people together that love live music. Grody, you know this.
2: Oh,
0: man.
2: Hell yeah.
0: The good vibes are flowing after that.
2: Oh, yeah.
1: We also have just gotten a message from Mitch Rosen, our supervisor. No. Tell Gabe to call me about next week. LOL. All right. So it sounds like we got more shifts for you, Gabe. All right. He is everywhere. He is the people's champ, Gabe Ramirez.
2: Where are you right now? Are you?
0: I am on Canal and Arch.
2: Okay.
0: I'm literally trying to sneak into Wright Field today with my CHSN credential. Hopefully they didn't change anything for the playoffs, and I could just, you know, act like I've been there, you know, all season long.
1: Well, just say you work there. That's the key, because I think you have to have that. I think there's a playoff sticker you have to have.
0: Is that what it is?
1: I don't know, because I wasn't credentialed with Sox this year, sadly, so I can't tell you, but yeah.
2: Are you wearing black? Or what are you wearing, I should have said? What are you wearing?
0: I'm wearing a black. First of all, hey, Grody, after 10 o'clock only with that question. but I'm wearing a black suit with a black shirt. Of course I am.
2: Okay.
0: I'm trying to blend in.
2: You baby. Look the part. Well,
0: black out. No. I come on this show. I need a message. All my Sox fans out there, I hope you are excited. This is absolutely incredible feeling. Enjoy it. Don't let any haters that are out there say anything otherwise. Don't let them steal your joy. Go watch the game. Take off work. Give yourself a couple minutes and enjoy it. Sox, baby. Let's go.
2: Good Gabe Ramirez. That's Gabe Ramirez, everybody.
1: Hell yeah. That's why we have him on all the time.
2: Text me. Let me know if you get in. All right, buddy. I need the update. We want constant updates from Gabe Ramirez today. And that's going to do it for Gabe. He's done. That was it. He dropped the phone after that. This Friday, as Gabe was discussing, join the score.
1: Are you going to scoop Gabe for once?
2: On the Brat Bowl?
1: Yeah.
2: Scooping Gabe. Yeah. I'm always happy to scoop Gabe. This Friday, join the score at the world-famous Brat Stop in Kenosha for the return of the Brat Bowl, previewing Chicago versus Green Bay. Our show will be there broadcasting live from 10 to 2, followed by Matt Spiegel and Gabe Ramirez from 2 to 6 that afternoon. We'll be joined by special guests, hosts from The Fan in Milwaukee, as the shows gear up for the much-anticipated rematch going down this Sunday between Chicago and Green Bay. That's Friday from 10 to 6 at the Brat Stop in Kenosha. It's all brought to you by Ziegler Subaru of Kenosha. 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
1: Also?
2: Yes.
1: NFL breaking news.
2: Oh.
1: Yeah. Breaking news on the score is brought to you by iDOT. At some point in the day, everyone is a pedestrian. Slow down. Give them space. Share the road. It's not a game. The Eagles are trading Cam Jurgens and a 2027 seventh-round pick, according to Adam Schefter, to the Ravens in exchange for a 2027 fifth-round pick and a 2028 second-round pick. Cam Jurgens on the move.
2: Wow.
1: That is surprising.
2: It is. And, hey, we were disassociated from that. The fact that the trade deadline talk is going to be occurring in this world right here as it pertains to the Bears very soon as well, hopefully, as the season goes on, in the name of making them better. We are way late. We've got to get to 5 on it. It's next on Rahimi and Grody on 104.3 The Score.
3: The White Sox are now one win away from advancing to the ALCS. 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
3: Who's your pick to click for ALDS Game 3 between the White Sox and Guardians this afternoon at Wright Field?
4: Let me do something really quick here before I give my pick to click. This will help you too as well, Layla, because the lineup is in for the White Sox real quick for the benefit of everybody listening. This will help. Sam Antonacci leading off and playing designated hitter today.
5: Let's go!
4: They don't want that wrong step.
3: They need him to have the ice cream cone innings.
5: He can play his own outfield.
4: What do you mean?
5: Like, he's not a problem at the rate in the outfield.
3: It's the magic ice cream cone, I'm telling you.
4: Yeah, maybe. Miguel Vargas is batting second and playing third base. The first baseman, Munetaka Murakami.
6: I am a Japanese!
4: Your cleanup hitter today is the catcher, Kyle Teal. The number five hitter is slugger, Chase Mydroth, the second base.
5: Five hitter for Chase.
6: So good.
4: He is the five hitter.
5: Sorry, Mune.
4: The six hitter is the center fielder. Tristan Peters is the man. Braden Montgomery, who had that big hit the other day, is playing right field and batting seventh. Playing left field today, it's a Gritchick day. Randall Gritchick playing left field. And then Colson Montgomery is the number nine hitter and playing shortstop. Sean Newcomb, as you probably already know, is the starter, the opener, the first guy to pitch, whatever you want to refer to him as. All of that said, it's an obvious one for me. My pick to click in this one is absolutely Randall Gritchick. Randall Gritchick has been magical all season long. He's come up with massive homers all year long. It is his turn today to shine. Randall Gritchick will hit a home run at least today. I don't know if it's going to be against Daniel Espino because he probably will be out by the time he comes up, but there will be a home run today from Randall Gritchick. Boom. There it is.
5: I was going to pick Randall Gritchick.
4: Okay, that's all right.
5: I have been outpicked. Guess I have to go with Sam Antonacci.
3: Whoa, wait a minute. Not Miguel Vargas, Layla?
4: Yeah,
5: no,
4: Layla.
5: No, not Sammy Miguel Vargas. Child. Today, I pick someone different. Unconscious me, you know, the same unconscious me who picked Jordan Walker and has other weird sports predictions that have been correct. Nope, Sam Antonacci.
3: Yep. Ice cream.
5: And also what Miguel said, Sam is a child. And that childlike joy has provided him with a lot of success. It's a child's game, they say, playing baseball.
4: They do say that. Shout out to Springfield, too. Always.
5: But also Randall Gritchick first. Like, I had the Randall Gritchick prediction randomly another day, and it worked.
4: You know he's going to do something, because he always does.
5: It is kind of like a secret weapon that you know is not that secret.
4: I'd let the socks down a little bit. Actually, at this point, no. Just you do you, Randall Gritchick, because he's got his pants hiked up so high that they literally looks like he's wearing shorts out there.
5: They're high-rise.
4: High-rise, yeah.
5: I don't even care. Yeah. He has had had a lot of success with this team. The platoon concept has worked. Randall Gritchick is my one, but Sam Antonacci Day is my 1A.
3: Great redemption story, you know? Comeback year for him, really, after getting cut from the Yankees.
4: Yeah. Right? Yeah, and Randall Gritchick has always had a little stain on him because he was a Cardinal. And he was one of those Cardinals. Like, who the hell is this guy?
5: Yes, Randall the Cardinals' Gritchick. Devil magic. Absolutely. Randall Gritchick enjoyed success almost immediately when he came up.
4: Exactly.
5: He had a pedigree from the draft, but yeah.
4: Yeah, he did.
5: But still, you're that good that quickly, Randall.
4: He's a ball player. That's what he is.
2: Five on it.
0: Number two.
3: You've made your picks to click, but the question is, will the White Sox sweep the Guardians today to advance to the American League Championship Series?
4: Layla.
5: Why are you making me do this?
4: You get to go first on this one, too.
5: I've been afraid to say it. I've been afraid.
4: Don't be afraid.
5: Yes.
7: All right, I'm afraid. I'm afraid of losing what I got.
5: I learned it from you. Yes! Yes, I think they sweep today! But I'm really scared of saying it out loud! They hadn't clinched a series in the playoffs at home in 120 years! Things were a little different then. Things were a little different the last time they were even in the bloody playoffs.
4: I don't know what
5: to make of this. I think they sweep because they got the difficult part of Cleveland out of the way, playing there and playing against two of their established starters in Parker Messick and Grant Williams. So yeah, Gavin Williams. I hate saying it.
6: History.
4: I think the Sox will.
5: Where is Hawk? Is Hawk gonna? Hawk's throwing out the first pitch.
3: Whoa, that's a good guess.
5: Is that the idea?

0: Let me tell you about that first pitch. I'll tell you what, like, I do.
1: Hawk's in a white tracksuit, of course.
0: Black tracksuit, please.
1: Oh, no. Hawk would do that. Hawk would come in and everybody's wearing black, and then he's just gleaming in all white.
0: Let me tell you about John Danks and that day. Let me tell you about that.
1: That would be what perfect, about
0: Danks?
1: Actually.
0: Danks, and, you know, people forget about Jenks, too, because you had Danks in that blackout game of 2008, game 163, but then you had Jenks in the ninth.
1: Bye,
0: and you
1: Jenks.
0: Had Tomey. You don't even know me, Tomey. Yeah, I think the White Sox get it done today. And don't, no funny stuff. Like, the crowd's going to be so amped. They're going to be at a 10. Don't fall by. None of this, like, Sean Newcomb. Attention, Sean Newcomb. No bad throws to first base today. We don't want any of that kind of stuff. No, don't give up a two-run homer like you did in the Houston series to Velasquez and all that stuff. So just keep it nice and easy. Let the fans just lose their minds throughout the day. I do think, for myriad reasons, like I've been saying, and I know people like get worried when they hear me make predictions, but I just think Cleveland is cooked more than anything. They're 7-for-61 right now. They're not hitting. Teams that are up 2-0 and a best-of-5 have won the series 89% of the time. And I know that doesn't mean that they're necessarily going to win today, that they go on to win these series. But that's a pretty surefire statistic that the White Sox are going to probably win this game.
2: Five on it.
1: Scared.
3: Number three.
0: Be afraid.
4: It's five on it.
1: I already broke out the walking pad. Because I can't just watch the game, so
4: get rid of the nervous energy
1: at the same time.
0: That was the most 2026 thing I ever said. I broke out the walking pad. Oh well, aren't you just fancy over there?
4: I'll be walking padding it. This is 5 on it on 104.3 The Score with Layla Rahimi and Mark Grody. Here's question number three: do you think the Bears will make cornerback Kyler Gordon available to meet the media this afternoon at Halas Hall?
0: Very interesting. I am going to say that there will not be a designated podium for Kyler Gordon. My guess is that he will be. It's an open locker room day today. It is Wednesday. Yes, everybody. Today's a Wednesday in
4: correct.
0: Life. Today is.
1: Open, I don't know.
0: Exactly. That's why I legitimately was asking the question.
1: Sox
0: today is Wednesday.
1: Day.
0: I know that today is a big open locker room day today. I think that that's what will be done today, that the Bears, and some of it will be the player's choice. If I know Kyler a little bit, like I do from covering him, I think he will prefer to do the scrum around his locker. I think he'll speak. I just don't think there's going to be a designated podium day today
4: for
0: Kyler.
4: The Bears will open the locker room for reporters at 3 o'clock while we're all watching the White Sox and Guardians.
0: Oh, okay.
1: Sneaky. In that case, I do think they make him available today because that's the best way to do it. Oh, you really want to talk to Kyler Gordon? You will have to put your hands where his eyes can see because you would be holding a microphone. That would actually be correct.
0: Are you bustering over there, man?
1: It is such a well-produced track. You are
4: hell
1: correct.
4: Yeah.
1: So well done, everything. I think today would be a good day for that because you're going to get you're not going to get the horde of Bears media. You're going to get the typical Bears media. So, like on a different day, it might be everybody's there. Mm-hmm. But with the White Sox, this kind of splits the coverage. You know what I mean?
0: Ooh, the splintering of the media.
1: Correcto. Yes. So if that's the case, then there's a good chance. You'd rather, I guess, have the majority of the questions be asked by the regular beat reporters. Not that that doesn't happen anyway, but this might be the best day for it. Rip the Band-Aid off. Let us talk to the man.
0: Yeah, by the
1: and not me. You're not even dealing with me. I'm here.
0: Texter at the top, 815, Chicago White Sox up by 7 in the 8th, and chance of Green Bay sucks will be happening.
1: Like chant it. Green Bay sucks whenever. But if you don't chant it today, I will be very surprised.
2: Five on it.
3: Number four.
4: Which NFC North team seems to be the bigger mess right now? The Packers or the Lions?
1: Oh, friends, it's the Lions. I've been pretty surprised at some of the sense of urgency statements isn't even the correct move here, but just some of the statements that we have seen already come out of Detroit. I sent you two because I was online snooping, as I tend to do.
0: Oh, snooping.
1: I was snooping, and I snooped right on over to the Lions YouTube channel. And let me just tell you this. They don't post as much as the Bears YouTube, so there's that. But that additionally, there really did seem to be some, I feel like, sense of urgency, kind of, we need to fix this as soon as possible, quotes from Dan Campbell. Like this, for example, he said to the Ticket, our sister station in good old Detroit, our discipline is not good enough across the board, and we're playing very average football right now, and that's everywhere. That's not just defense. It's mostly defense. We got to pick up the slack on offense and special teams right now. And I don't. He has that intonation in his voice, and I do too. It's like the Texas drawl pause or something where at times we sound like we're crying even though we're not. So I think there are times where like he'll pause and it sounds more dramatic, but he even sounded more dramatic for him in that video. Did he not? Like, I sent you guys the videos. Absolutely. What do you think?
4: Absolutely. Definitely. I mean, he wasn't the, and I brought this up, I don't think we ever talked about it on the air, but he already had a moment where he was tearing up a little bit after week one or something, and I said to you guys in the text message, like, I'm really over the crying Dan Campbell bit. Like, come on. It's week one. But, like, he was not like emotional, but he was stern about like, this is on me, like this is, it's on me to turn this around. So it's interesting.
0: It's a really good question. I probably am leaning towards the Packers only because of the injury situation that they are enduring along their offensive line and on defense right now. So like that stuff that you can't really control, and even their wins have not been particularly convincing this year. So I'm going to go Green Bay.
2: Five on it.
3: Number five.
5: Who would be more likely to show up to ALDS Game 3 between the White Sox and Guardians on the South Side? Pope Leo XIV or Michael Jordan?
0: Oh, man, it's such a great question. Who is more holy out of those two, by the way? Is it Michael Jordan or the Pope? I'm serious about this, though. If the White Sox really ascend here, and let's say they do go to the World Series, then the Pope would have to show up, right?
1: Well, he's just talking about today.
0: I know, and I'm looking ahead already. So I guess I'm kind of answering the question right now. I don't think the Pope is going to make it. I think the Pope has a lot going on his agenda today. So I just don't think
1: today.
0: So I guess it's Michael Jordan, but we all know how impossible that was. What would it take? How much did NBC pay Michael Jordan for that interview that he did, or the series of interviews?
1: I don't know that we ever got an answer to that.
0: It was like $50 million or something like ridiculous like that. Like what would it be worth from the White Sox organization to pay Michael Jordan? Because it would be, that would be the one of the greatest sports moments in a long time, honestly. Like if Jordan threw out the first pitch, that would be incredible.
1: If I'm MJ,
0: yeah,
1: I'd be like, hey, you know all that money that I deserve to have in my Bulls contract?
0: Yeah,
1: that's what my price is for throwing out the first pitch.
0: I was thinking about this in my head too. Like if I'm Jordan, you just don't want to deal with all the glad handling. You'd want to just you'd want a helicopter in, walk out there, throw the first pitch, shake hands with whomever the catcher is for the ceremonial first pitch, and then walk the hell out of there, back into the helicopter, and just be gone.
1: Helicopter onto the field.
0: Helicopter onto the field. So if they can make that happen for Jordan, I think that this is realistic.
1: I think there's a greater chance that Pope Leo comes back to town than Michael Jordan. That's it. He's met more White Sox, I'm pretty sure. I have a feeling that I guess we need to ask if AJ Pierzynski has met Michael Jordan, but I know he's met Pope Leo. I think there is a greater chance that Pope Leo throws out a first pitch in Chicago than Michael Jordan.
0: At this point, is it going to be disappointing whomever throws out the first pitch that this has all been built up for the last 24 hours?
1: These are your
0: hours?
1: Options alongside Barack Obama?
0: Yeah. And it's like, oh, it's just Joe Creedy. Oh, man. That
1: poor
0: sucks.
1: Joe Creedy.
0: Like, there's nobody who is going to top some of the names that we're discussing right now.
1: I know. And we've got a ton of names. Yeah, Ray?
4: Oh, by the way, there was a rumor, Grody, that Jordan was being paid by NBC $40 million. And that is,
0: yes,
4: that is not apparently not accurate, according to Front Office Sports.
1: Yeah.
4: So we really don't know what the
0: like higher
4: is.
0: Or lower.
1: We have no idea what Michael Jordan got paid for that. Correct.
4: That would be $40 million would be twice what Charles Barkley makes per year at TNT. So
0: no, in his
1: probably not it's Charles Barkley. He was on BetMGM this week, wasn't he?
4: He was. There were pictures floating around of Charles Barkley in Arizona at Cubs camp before the season.
0: Oh yeah. Old
4: Maybe we
0: Charles.
4: Should blame Charles Barkley for the Cubs' shortcomings this year.
0: Okay. I'm down.
4: if he gave him a blessing, if he said he had any vote of confidence in them, you know, he's very bad at making picks.
0: Yeah, yes.
1: But he still does it, and for that I love him.
4: Yeah, of course, I love Charles.
0: And he's Charles. That's
1: so,
0: right.
1: The better question is, who do you really think it is?
0: Oh, man. I like the idea of it being Paul Konerko, to be honest with you. I just think, like, he's probably the most popular living White Sox player right now.
1: And I think it's Frank Thomas?
0: I know. Like, I think it's Konerko. I mean, Frank Thomas, maybe 1B? I don't know. Like, yeah. I mean, like, unfortunately, Frank was not a big part of that World Series team.
1: No, he wasn't.
0: And
1: but
0: Paul was just...
1: I put Frank ahead in popularity and bigger name.
0: Yeah, he's a bigger name. He's a better player, like, all that stuff, like, than Konerko. But, man, I don't know, White Sox fans, you tell me, Konerko or Frank. 3-1-2.
1: I'm going to laugh when it's Ozzie. And Ozzie's like, ha-ha!
4: Well, Ozzie told Hawn Payton this morning that the last time he threw out the first pitch that the Sox lost, he didn't
0: want
4: to do it.
0: Yeah, doesn't want any part of that.
1: Dang
0: whatsoever.
1: It, Ozzie, you're supposed to help me with my conspiracy theory.
2: Five on it.
0: Let's talk Bears. Next, we're going to Hallis Hall. Herb Howard is out there. Maybe he could tell us what's going to go down with Kyler Gordon today.
1: I thought you were going to say the first pitch.
0: Well, maybe.
1: I'm sorry.
0: Maybe.
1: I clearly know what's on my mind today.
0: Oh, man. We're talking Bears next on Rahimi and Grody on 104.3 The Score.
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9: 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Herb Howard, you follow him on X at HerbHoward411. 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Search The Score Chicago on Twitch and YouTube. Herb, you just got done listening to Ben Johnson. What can you tell us out there from Hallis Hall?
11: Yeah, Ben, you know, scrambled in there just a little bit late for us today, but, you know, we got him in here in time for me to get here and catch up with you guys. We did hear a couple of things. He talked about the fact that the Bears will probably need to use the silent count for the first time this year. Obviously, you know, the nature of that Carolina game kind of took the home crowd out of it. And so going to Lambeau will be the first time that they're in this hostile environment, and they're doing so with a backup quarterback. And so there's going to be an emphasis on communication, what that pre-snap operation looks like. Obviously, you know, Ben wants to stay away from the penalties always. And so that's going to be a factor in some of the things that they talk about. Ben was very, very complimentary of the Packers. You know, at this point in the week, we'll see, you know, if we can get them, you know, to say something more salacious, maybe a little bit more provocative. But right now it seems to just be, you know, straight business as they kind of get prepared for what's a really, really big week for them.
13: Well, it sounds like on the social media streets, the word on the street is he did say some provocative things, or at least telling things, Herb, about both DeAndre Swift and Kyle Manungai. What's the breakdown on what Ben Johnson had to say about both Swift and Manungai?
11: Yeah, I think the most important thing was talking about Kyle Manungai. He said that the thumb isn't going to be an issue for him. So we know that Kyle Manungai, you know, had his 30 carries on Sunday against the Jets, and he left the game with ultimately having a thumb injury. And so there were some concerns about that. Obviously, you talk about somebody who touched the ball as frequently as he does. The thumb could be a factor. Coach said there's no issue with the thumb. It's not going to be a factor. He did say, however, that the 30 carries themselves took its toll on him. And

0: said he feels like he carried the ball 30 times on Sunday. So we'll have to wait to see what that means for him in terms of his participation in practice this week, specifically today. We'll get the injury report later after practice to find out, you know, how much he was able to participate, if at all. I assume at most it'll be limited, and perhaps he won't participate at all. Right now, I'm not overly concerned about that. I think Kamanunga has shown a willingness and an ability to go when his number is called. So I'm not overly concerned about it on Sunday, but certainly something we want to continue to monitor, not only this week, Layla, in terms of his availability for Green Bay, but also what that could potentially mean for, you know, what his workload limit is going forward. We know that Kamanunga is a very tough football player. He does not shy away from contact. He likes to bring the hit to the defenders. But we also know he's not the biggest guy, right? He's stout, he's strong, sure, but he's not the biggest guy. And so I don't know how frequently you want him taking those 30 carries, which brings us to the other part, right? It's imperative for them to have that two-headed monster in the backfield that certainly includes, if not, you know, premieres DeAndre Swift. He had his second fumble on the season that he lost against the Jets. And coach addressed those two fumbles. He said the one against the Vikings, he kind of tips his hat to the Vikings. They're known for, you know, being very aware of the football and trying to get it out. Said that was a perfect punch out against the Vikings. Coach referred to the one against the Jets as egregious. Said they absolutely cannot have it. DeAndre Swift has to be better with that. And so I think they got we can call it a clean slate, but certainly a clean slate with an eye towards his next carry and his next football game. And so that's going to be an emphasis for him going forward. Like we said, they're going to need both of those guys. I don't think either of them need to be consistently toting the rock 30 times.
1: Well, I guess that explains that, like the DeAndre Swift. I can confirm, if he's using the word egregious about DeAndre Swift, he got benched, right, Irv? I mean, there's no gray area anymore. DeAndre Swift did.
0: Yeah, I don't think there's any way to look at it. I didn't look at it any differently on Sunday. To me, he fumbled the ball, he came out of the game, and now either he got injured on that play, and that was a factor, or it wasn't. And Coach said that after the game, he did not get injured. It wasn't about an injury that took him out of the game. And so to me, that ended the conversation. Like, I don't need him to say, no, I was pissed off, and I took him out because he dropped the ball. I see it, right? He fumbled, and then he never got on the field again, and you said he wasn't injured. And so that's really all it was. And obviously, Kamanunga got all the carries, and we saw Roshan, you know, get some carries out of the backfield as well. I expect that DeAndre Swift will be a big part of the game plan going into Green Bay. But I'll tell you what, I wouldn't want to be DeAndre Swift if the ball touches the turf again anytime soon.
2: Especially after that conversation. For Ben to call it egregious, yeah. Herb, we've talked Heavy. About before. You were probably in the same press conference. Grody was out reporting Bears at the time. Like, Bears. The week after the loss to the Lions, that last regular season game, and how you could tell days later Ben Johnson was still mad. You think he was still mad about that fumble?
0: Yeah, I think he's going to remain mad about it in perpetuity. I just think that he has enough faith in DeAndre Swift that they can get it cleaned up. He talks about it's not something that we really have to have a huge conversation about. It. He says, of course, we're going to continue to coach him up. We'll coach up all the guys, whether it's a good thing or a bad thing. When they don't meet the standard, we're going to let them know about it. And so I'm sure they've, you know, had the coaching points on it. But in terms of this kind of come to Jesus talk, I don't think he felt the need to have that sort of conversation with DeAndre Swift. But certainly, if there are some ball security issues going forward, there could be a real issue for DeAndre Swift, who the Bears obviously believed in. He just signed a contract extension, right?
1: Yeah.
0: You don't get that contract extension without the blessing of Ben Johnson. So he certainly believes in what DeAndre Swift can be in this offense going forward, but he's going to hold him to the same high standard as everybody, and putting his football on the ground is absolutely unacceptable.
1: The idea that DeAndre Swift has to live with that now. Are you still mad at me, Ben Johnson? the whole thing is just like he's walking around with a grudge because of a fumble. All right, well, staying on that same track, speaking of grudges and being angry and at players, Kyler Gordon, I assume that he will again be a full participant in practice. Any word on how things will be handled with Kyler Gordon? Will he be talking today, Herb?
0: No word that we'll hear from him today. Coach was asked a question about him and some of the other guys that are on the PUP list and whether or not they'll be activated. And Coach kind of gave a general answer about the group, saying there's a lot of decisions that they have to make throughout this week in terms of who's going to be up, who's going to be active, who's going to be a participant. I expect that Kyler Gordon will certainly be one of the guys in the mix. I expect him to be a full participant in practice. And at this point, it's just about when they feel comfortable with his being in football shape to kind of get him started. And I don't expect him to have a full games workload anytime soon, but can they start to kind of work him in to the action? I think

0: The same thing for Ozzie Trapillo. Coach was asked about him as well, and he says he's getting very close. Coach expressed confidence in Theo Benedict, especially in the run game, he said. But they do want to start getting Ozzie kind of amped up. And so I think we can have some potential to maybe see him kind of get his feet wet this week. And I think a similar thing could be possible for Kyler Gordon.
1: When it comes to Tyson Bagent, were there any questions asked about him today, or what the game plan is starting to look like, or what he would face potentially against Green Bay, Herb?
0: Yeah, Coach said that he just wants to see, you know, Tyson take the next step forward and improve from start one to start two. I think that Tyson had a solid performance on Sunday. I don't think it's the best we've seen, you know, Tyson perform, but it wasn't, you know, a bad performance for him either. And so you kind of just want to let him take the next step. For me, I look at it as a situation where, you know, people were talking about, you know, should it have been Case Keenum, and I understand that, but I think in a two-game sample size, even if it were Case Keenum, I think the best you could have hoped for was that he had a really good game like he had on Monday night, and then a solid game like Tyson had on Sunday afternoon. And so if you kind of extrapolate that out for two games for Tyson, he had a solid game on Sunday. Hopefully he can go up to Lambeau and have himself a really good game, and the Bears find a way to make it back home 4-1.
2: Really feels like the Bears are getting the Packers at the exact right time. They're favored to win the game, as I think they should be. It's the best I've felt about going into Green Bay in a long time, Herb. I don't know if you feel the same way, or if that's a feeling I should even be having, considering all the nightmares through the years. But it really feels like the Bears' time relative to the Packers. I see you smiling out there, probably because it's crazy to say something like that.
0: Careful, Grody. It's the Packers, and I get it. I can't find a reason on paper, and I can't find a logistical reason for me to believe that the Bears should not go up there and get a win. But it is Bears-Packers, and I think any Bears fan or anybody who's followed this team for longer than 1 year would have angst about going into this game, no matter what the records are or how the teams look at this current juncture. I expect the Bears to go up there and win, but I expect it to be a very tough game, and it's just a game that gives you that feeling of what could potentially go wrong, and maybe they don't come back with a win, and maybe they do lose to the Packers. You don't want to be the reason that the Packers start to kind of right the ship. We know they haven't played their best football, and you want to kind of keep them down if you can, and maybe kind of eliminate them as early as possible. And, you know, to quote Luther Burden III, make them quit, right? Uh-huh. And not only in this game, but potentially for the season if they continue to stack some of these losses. And so you understand that if they find a way, the Packers, to get a win against the Bears, that'll kind of right the ship in and of itself and kind of get them headed back in the right direction. So you don't want to let that happen, certainly not on their home field. The Bears need to go down there. They are the better team on paper. They're playing the better brand of football right now. Have a good week of practice. Go down there, take care of business, play a disciplined, physical brand of football, and find a way to come back with the dub.
1: And I know that, I think Ben Johnson said this, Herb, that the practice is going to be a little different because of the disparity between offensive and defensive snaps from Sunday. And I remember Devin Bush saying he was bored during the game, which is just a wild thing to say in the NFL. But that would make it make some sense.
0: Yeah, it makes a ton of sense. 32 snaps for the defense and 90 snaps for the offense. Like, that's just a lot of time to be on the field for the offense. Even though you're kind of dictating the terms and you're leaning on the defense and you're running the ball down their throat, that's fine. But you're still out there on the field and all those guys are on their feet. And, you know, the sports science, which, you know, Coach was asked about, kind of tells you that those offensive guys may need a little bit of more time. They may need a different approach to what practice looks like this week as they head to, you know, Lambeau Field, which my expectation is going to be a physical four-quarter football game, and you want those guys to be strong in the fourth quarter. And, you know, they put in a lot of work last week. Now, the defense, they should, you know, be fresh. And, you know, a lot of those guys, you know, like you said, Devin Bush referenced saying he was bored. I talked to Montez Sweat in the locker room, and he's like, I don't even know how much I played. Like, I was like, did you play at all? Like, cause every time I looked up there, I saw 98 on the sideline, and, you know, Booker and Odangbo were in there, and, you know, Marcus Davenport was in there, and we wish him well in his retirement. But those guys just didn't get a ton of snaps, and so they should be fresh going in. But I think there is a need for them to kind of be wise about how they manage the workload during the week, albeit, you know, needing to get ready for a huge game.
2: Herb Howard with us at Halas Hall. Here's our Bears reporter here on Raheem and Grody, and for 104.3 The Score. A 224 texter has a question for you, Herb, and that is, why is Herb wearing a green hat during Packers week? Please ask LOL.
0: Yeah, I heard they made you change clothes today, Grody. I'm not really here for that. You know what I mean? I didn't really notice it. I don't consider the Bears when I get dressed in the morning. It's also very frowned upon for us beat reporters. Otherwise, they would have came in here in my

0: in my orange and blue. You know, covering the team kind of impacts your fandom a little bit. So my hat is actually turquoise. My sweater is kind of green, but
1: yeah.
0: You know, listen, if that's going to impact the scoreboard, then you know they're probably not going to win anyway. I understand as Bears fans, we all got to carry our weight. And maybe I'm not doing that. So sorry, 224 Texas. I'll do better tomorrow.
2: Also, Leaders is a Chicago brand, which is the brand of your
0: hat.
2: Shout
0: out to Leaders. Shout out to Leaders. Shout out to Corey Gilkey. They got the store over there on in the West Loop on Madison Ralph Racine. Good call, Layla.
2: Yeah, come on now. That's Chicago right there.
1: Yeah, you're looking more Marlins really than Packers right now. Like you did like that hat. It's not really a green. Mine was more Eagles green, I thought, than actual.
2: Yours
1: Packers.
2: Was more egregious.
1: Really? Yeah, I admit
2: to
1: it.
2: To use the Ben Johnson word today.
1: I admit, I probably shouldn't have come in here with a green polo on today. That was a mistake. I should have just worn black like everybody else.
2: Herb, do you know what happened to Grody one time?
1: Yeah, what happened?
2: You wore green to Bears-Packers the game.
1: Ooh, yeah.
2: As a member of the broadcast team.
1: Well, and Jeff Joniak literally, you know how serious Jeff can be, especially in the hours before a game. Like, you don't really want to cross Jeff Joniak. And he looked at me, and he literally goes, "You got to be kidding me." And he wasn't joking. And he walked away from me. And I was like, "What? The green. You're wearing green." I'm like, "Oh, man." Yeah.
0: You got to talk to Larry Mayer, the Bears senior writer. He talks about a story that's very similar. I don't know if they were going to a Packers game, but he got on a plane with a green suit on. And I think he says that Jordan McCaskey himself came up to him like, "You don't wear that on this plane. Like, what are you doing?" And he was like dead serious
1: about
0: it.
1: Wasn't joking.
2: And green is a good color on Larry.
0: It works.
2: Yeah, I see where the original thought was.
1: Yeah.
2: Damn.
1: I got it from George one time during a Bourbonnais training camp for wearing a U of A hat. I have family in Arizona, so I'd go to U of A. It was a U of A baseball game that I went to, and so I got myself a U of A hat. The reason he doesn't like it is because U of A also employs the phraseology "bear down." And it's because of them that they can't actually trademark that.
2: Oh, so, U of A did first, kind of like Texas A&M and Seattle?
1: Yeah.
2: The 12th man?
1: Is that what? Yeah. Oh, is that? I didn't realize that was a Texas A&M thing.
2: Oh, yes.
1: But yeah, George kind of like, and I thought he was kind of joking and like take that hat off, but I don't think he was joking. This is serious stuff, Herb. This is
0: very serious. Yeah. I'll do better tomorrow. We'll go orange, blue, or all black tomorrow, you know?
2: Hey, never follow, Herb. That's a good hat.
1: Yeah.
0: Leaders.
1: Herb, you're the best, man. Thanks for joining us.
0: Layla Grody, I appreciate you.
1: All right, buddy.
2: Thanks, Herb.
1: Go change your hat. That's Herb.
2: It's
1: Howard.
2: A Leader's hat. Also, you could not tell that his sweater was, or his hoodie was green. It looked brown on
1: our... Oh, I didn't even know the hoodie
2: was
1: green.
2: Yeah, he said it was an olive green color, or like more green. And you couldn't... It looked brown, and the hat did look a little more green.
1: Somebody informed me that, because we were talking about my switch in deodorants yesterday, and somebody told me there's an Old Spice sweetness now. I'm wearing Swagger.
3: That is accurate.
2: Get back to Bear Glove.
1: You're probably right.
3: There was you can't go wrong with the sweetness, though.
1: That's true.
2: No, you can't.
1: The sweetness is
3: pretty
1: good.
3: I need to
1: find
3: that, too.
1: But yeah, Bear Glove. The Swagger, I do feel a certain confidence today wearing my Swagger. Join the Score this Sunday at the Wall in Gurney Mills Mall. Zach Zabin and Patrick Manley will host our pregame show there from 10 a.m. until noon, then be joined by Gabe Ramirez. No, I'm just kidding. By Olin Cruz with immediate reaction on the postgame show after Chicago takes on Green Bay.
2: By Gabe Ramirez.
1: Yes, Gabe Ramirez. Catch the game on the biggest of screens with Gabe Ramirez while enjoying all the MVP comforts of Gabe Ramirez at Marcus Theater. There will be drink specials as well. It's all happening at the Wall in Gurney Mills Mall starting at 10 a.m. this Sunday. I did that last year. That was the Eagles game. It is a blast. It's pretty cool to watch a sporting event that you love in a movie theater and then get to talk about it afterwards. So that I recommend that if you're in the area or not in the area, that you make the trip and go there and watch the pregame show and watch the postgame show and watch the Bears game. It's a really good time.
2: I love that for you.
1: Yeah, it was fun. It was really fun. Let's take a listen to the way Bears head coach Ben Johnson described running back DeAndre Swift's fumble against the Jets. We are going to do that coming up next. We just heard Herb describe it. We will actually get to hear that next on Raheemy and Grody on 104.3 The Score.
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0: Freehemi and Grody on 104.3 The Score. What's happening? Thanks for joining us here today. We're going to go to the ballpark a little bit less than an hour. When I say the ballpark, you know the ballpark. The rate, the South Side. Bruce Levine will be there. He will set the scene for us. We got Clay Harbor talking hardcore Bears in 10 minutes from now, 1 o'clock. And right now, as we get a little closure maybe on this week's worth of DeAndre Swift getting bench talk, and I think that Ben Johnson sort of confirmed that today. Let's all take a listen, class, here as Bears coach Ben Johnson met with the media last hour, just a short while ago, and was asked this question by the Sun-Times' Jason Leisure about running back DeAndre Swift fumbling the ball late in the Jets game.
1: How do you look at the two fumbles he has this season when his total body of work, it's not, he hasn't really had a fumbling problem throughout his career?
2: Yeah, it's very uncharacteristic. You know, I give Minnesota a lot of credit. That's what they do. They do it probably better than anybody in the NFL, just conscious of the ball and looking to punch it out. And, you know, we cannot allow that to happen. And yet that guy, I mean, he hit it right on the head and boom, it came right on out. I think the one last week was egregious, though. You know, that's one that we can't have. There's too many times where the ball is getting away from our body, and he knows that, and he takes a lot of pride in it. Hence why it's never been an issue over the course of his career. And so we just got to tighten that up, and he'll be just fine moving forward.
1: Along those lines, follow up to with a player that has been around as long as him and is as accomplished as he is, do you just leave that to him to fix, or do you guys get involved with that?
2: Yeah, I mean, we're always coaching, and so anything good we praise, and anything that we feel like needs to be better, we draw attention to it. And so whether you're winning, whether you're losing, whether things are going well or not, that's what we're called to do as coaches, is just keep on coaching.
0: That's heavy. I mean, we heard her paraphrase it for us, but to hear head coach Ben Johnson right there call what DeAndre Swift did, one of the sturdiest veterans in that locker room, to refer to it as egregious is heavy, I would say.
3: Yeah, and frankly, it's another word for unnecessary.
0: And yeah, horrible and bad, yes, and stupid, yeah. And you come over here and stand by me.
3: And that's what that is. I really thought about the two fumbles separately. I really thought about the Minnesota fumble.
0: Same.
3: Very differently, because number one, it was raining. Number two, we know that the peanut punch unfortunately gets deployed against the Bears just like everybody else. But when you combine the two, then there was a reason it happens. But it's also exposing the ball carrier. You know, I always learned you're supposed to wrap up with both hands. You carry that thing like a baby. And that's not what people do anymore.
0: No, I know.
3: In the interest of speed.
0: Yeah.
3: And how things change in the league.
0: Got to wrap up at some point in time.
3: More often than others.
0: The great Walter Payton used to make me nervous, believe it or not, because Walter Payton had these massive hands. He would hold the ball in his hand. I'd be like, tuck that thing in. But then he was smart enough to, at the last second, tuck that thing in.
3: He also had just incredible awareness at all times.
0: Yeah.
3: But I think when you hear a head coach say, yeah, you shouldn't have fumbled that ball, and then we see the actions.
0: you are egregious.
3: So I wonder if we see more Roschon Johnson. We saw more Roschon Johnson on Sunday than you were prepared to see in the offensive formations.
0: He hit an 11-yard run. And, again, FWIW, or whatever it's worth. He looked really good this preseason. Preseason is preseason. He looked good in camp. He looked good in the preseason games. Like, Roschon Johnson earned that number 3 running back spot. Saban Ahmed was really good in camp.
3: I thought Ahmed was great.

0: I thought he was good. Britton Brown was very good and has had some big runs, like real runs for the Bears last year. And Roschon Johnson just kept winning, or did win the job, and looked good when he got into the game. I think that will only be necessary if, unless DeAndre Swift is egregious again.
1: No, for me, it's, I don't know how punitive the punishment was on DeAndre Swift.
0: Oh, you still think that this is going to be ongoing?
1: Well, it's also because of what we just heard about what Kyle Manungai said, or what Ben Johnson said about Kyle Manungai saying, but he did carry the ball 30 times.

0: And yeah, this is, I mean, also just, you know, with all with Lane Johnson's notable retirement.
1: Yeah.
0: At some point, you have to decide that in the NFL. And I would like to ask Clay about his moments, too.
1: We're going to bring in Clay Harbor of CHSN in just a second. I was watching the Big Pro Football Show yesterday with David Haugh and Ruthie Polinsky. It was a good show. So we'll ask him about that as well. But I now have an opportunity to give away tickets to you to see Greta Van Fleet because they rock. 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You will win a pair of tickets to see Greta Van Fleet when the In to the Beginning tour makes its stop at Allstate Arena in Rosemont on Friday, February 12th. 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
12: 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Game analyst for Illinois State, the Redbirds, and the Northern Illinois Huskies. And yeah, Clay is not in studio with us. He is joining us, though, on our video stream to watch Search the Score Chicago on Twitch and YouTube. Clay Harbor, welcome back into Rahimi and Grody. What's going on, man? How are you?
14: A lot. Beautiful, beautiful day in Chicago. Getting ready for Packers week. This is amazing. The only bad thing I can say about this week, Grody, is I'm sorry your Illinois State Redbirds last week. I was calling that game against South Dakota State, the number two team in the country.
12: Yeah.
14: They let one get away, man. It was close from the score indicated, though. I still think Brock's back will get your guys right.
12: Do you? Why do you think that? I'm losing confidence here with a couple of losses recently for the Redbirds.
14: And then, you know, turnovers, I think they did a good job. South Dakota State's always a tough team. Those guys are literally like, since I was playing them back in my Missouri State days, you could take the jerseys off of them and put them back on these guys and look the same. They're all those hard-nosed, really good football players, but they'll bounce back, man. Okay. The Redbirds got a good coaching staff.
12: Okay. All right. Bears, Packers, how are you? Are you feeling it this week, the whole Bears-Packerness of it, especially since last year occurred and the Bears won 2 out of 3, and it feels like they have taken the momentum torch?
14: Absolutely, and I think this is one of the first years that you got to be confident that the Bears are the better team in almost every front. The Packers, the wheels and the bus are coming off right now, and I think the Bears' strengths and the Packers' weaknesses line up great for this matchup. The Bears had 232 rushing yards last week, Grody. The Packers on the season have 232 rushing yards. Jesus. They matched the Packers' entire rushing season yardage in one game. This Bears offensive line, when I go back and look at the all-22, are just great. The tight ends are blocking. The receivers are blocking. This whole running game – is something that a team like Green Bay, I don't think can stop. They're 29th in the NFL in rushing yards allowed. They've allowed 7 rushing TDs, which is 30th in the league. And when you look at their film, they don't have the dogs. Edgerrin Cooper's gone now, so I think this is Ben Johnson. You see, you're in a fight, Grody. You're a boxer, and the guy's ribs are hurt. They're broken. Keep hitting them in the ribs. Keep running the football. And I think that's what the Bears are going to do.
13: Well, I think I was thinking about this actually on my walk to work today, Clay. And I know you're active and outside, so I know a lot of sports thoughts come to your mind when you're outside as well. I don't know how you don't look at this on the Green Bay side of things and say, if I'm Dennis Allen, what a good way to try to make this team as one-dimensional as possible early. You know, do you have to force them to pass? And then what are you looking like in your defensive alignments? Do you think we'll see fewer blitzes up front because you know that this is a team that can't run the ball well? Like, there's got to be a reason this one-dimensional aspect of the Packers game right now could really work in the Bears' favor.
14: Absolutely. And I don't think you have to do anything cute. Like you said, this offensive line is just in complete disarray and they can't run the football. Obviously, we know the Josh Jacobs situation. Marshawn Lloyd hasn't really turned out to be who they want to be. They're averaging 58 rushing yards per game. That's last in the league. And they're averaging 3.2 yards per carry. That's 31st. So you stop the run, which they haven't been able to do. And I think the Bears have done a good job. I got to give a shout out to some of those interior defensive linemen. Dio looks motivated. Grady Jarrett, once again, had another solid game. Fountain of Youth. Those interior guys are keeping blockers off of the linebackers. And you saw that Devin Bush. I know they only had 30 plays. They didn't have to shower after the game. They just walked right home, put their clothes on. They didn't even sweat. But Devin Bush had a really good game. TJ Edwards showed up again. Run defense is great. And I'm one of the guys that think you don't really want to blitz Jordan Love because that's when you can give him some open guys in the defensive backfield. You can get pressure with 4 against these guys. And I think Dennis Allen, keep doing what you're doing with the simulated pressures. You put 8 guys to the line of scrimmage. You drop 3. Sometimes you'll send 7. Sometimes you'll send 4. Sometimes you're only sending 3. So he's a step ahead of the offense, and that's so difficult, especially with an offensive line that you can see, you can look and tell they're having trouble communicating who to block. And I think that's the way you want to get to Jordan Love. You don't want to send extra guys because he can pick you apart that way. We still got to remember Jordan Love is Jordan Love and he can get hot. So don't send the blitzes. This offensive line, you can get pressure without sending the extra guys.
12: Yeah, coming off the win over Tampa Bay where Jordan Love was 22 of 30, 197 yards, a couple of TDs, and a pick along the way. Caleb Johnson, 42 rushing yards. Yeah, I mean, there's all these names like out for various regions. Edgerrin Cooper, Micah Parsons, Jaden Reed is out. Josh Jacobs, obviously, with the issues that he's dealing with. Zach Tom, although that's not his name anymore, the right tackle with a right knee injury. He's out for the season, so this is the time to get the Green Bay Packers for sure. I wanted to ask you, too, as it pertains to this matchup, because I don't know if we've gotten your thoughts on Tyson Bagent yet, like the game that he played, and are you confident in him going forward against Green Bay?
14: Yeah, I'm very confident in Tyson, and I think when you look at Tyson, you got to put this whole thing in context, Grody, and I know I thought he had a solid game regardless, but he hadn't played in longer than Case Keenum. Everybody was saying the 1,009 days. Tyson Bagent was 1,050-something days before he had played, and he's a young guy. At least Case Keenum has gotten more than 4 starts in his career, so Tyson hadn't played in that long. He's coming off of a concussion, so an injury, and that's obviously something that you got to throw in there too. And then Case Keenum, literally, we talked about the Hallmark movie. I heard the intro right there. Had a Hallmark movie on Monday Night Football. Half the fan base is saying, why would you go against Case Keenum? And then in that context, you come in a game and have a solid day. You run the operation. You make some downfield throws. 7 of 10 on throws of 10 plus or more air yards. 7 of 9 on third down. 6 of those were caught for first down. So I thought he played really good. Obviously, people are saying, well, he could have had 4 interceptions. 2 of those were plays that the penalties led to the interception. Obviously, he threw up the 1 when the guy jumped off sides, and then obviously he also had the other one where he threw the ball to Tavondre Sweat, not to be confused with DeAndre Sweat. But I thought he played really well. He was in control of the offense. He did everything you wanted to see, and I think he's just going to get better. So another week of full practice. He's got another game under his belt with Ben Johnson. I think they made the right decision, and moving forward, I think this is the right way to go.
13: If you were game planning, Clay, for for Tyson Bagent, if you put the OC hat on, what are you calling more of to make Bagent look better in the next game that he's got against the Packers?
14: I'm calling more of run the ball to the right side until they can stop it. Watching Darnell Wright and Jonah Jackson on Monday mornings has become my favorite thing. I'll get my coffee, you know, get my little workout in the morning and come on and turn on the tape. And these guys are legit. It's one of the most underrated storylines, I think, of this entire Bears team and this turnaround with the offensive line. Jonah Jackson, they traded this guy for a sixth-round pick, right? And that sixth-round pick turned into, I looked it up, this tight end that was taken 200 and something has had four games, one catch for 4 yards. He's the best right guard in football right now. He's playing at an all-pro level. I know we don't like Pro Football Focus anymore after they tried to dog Caleb. The all-pro quarterly team came out this week. Darnell Wright, Jonah Jackson were the right guard and right tackle. They got that right. No pun intended, Darnell Wright. But those guys have just been incredible. You know where they're running it. Everybody knows where they're running it, to the right. And the Bears still can't be stopped because those guys are people movers. It's a defensive end. I'm moving you over here. It's a three technique. Guess what? You're going over here too. It's a Sam linebacker. You're going over here too against their will. And when you look at the time of possession, the Bears are at their first in the NFL averaging 36 minutes and 35 seconds. The last team in the NFL, the Green Bay Packers, 26 minutes and 46 seconds. That's a 10-minute difference. Keep running the football. Play action. You can see Tyson likes to throw the ball down the field. You love him getting Rome involved. You love him getting Colson involved. You saw him even getting Luther involved. That's the recipe that you need to do against the Packers.
15: Unbelievable. They had the ball for 42 minutes and 45 seconds against the Jets to 17 minutes and 15 seconds. So as the Bears, as you said, Clay Harbor, are running the ball to the right side, is DeAndre Swift going to return to running the ball to the right side as often, or is Kyle Manungai going to get the bulk of the carries this week? Because I don't know if you just heard it, but Ben Johnson referred to the fumble in this last game against the Jets by DeAndre Swift as egregious. He was mad. He benched him. Is DeAndre Swift back in good graces this week, you think?
14: I think DeAndre Swift has enough of a runway with Ben Johnson that Ben Johnson knows the type of player he is. I think us in Chicago know the type of player he is. You can't have that. I don't even think the ball got hit. He just dropped it. So I think you will give DeAndre Swift the opportunity, but I think this is going to be more of a 50-50 game plan. You saw what Kyle Manungai was able to do. But let's not forget, this guy's coming off of a dislocated thumb. I've had a number of dislocated fingers. Yeah, they just pop it back in. You go right back in the game. But when you're a running back and you're running with a dislocated thumb, like, that's not easy. So let's make sure that his thumb's okay. I was even impressed with Roshon Johnson, but I'll say it'll probably be more 50-50. You want to have that changeup, right? You got the slasher. Then you got Kyle Manungai bringing the sledgehammer. I think Theo Benedict put it best when he said, this guy is just a low-to-the-ground ball of muscle. Mm. And that's the best way you can explain Kyle Manungai. The guy hasn't fumbled since high school, Grody. I mean, he's so dependable. He runs hard. I used to love blocking for those guys that make the one cut and then just get downhill because you knew you could fire off and be very aggressive with a running back like that, because if the defensive end maybe moves out the way, tries to shake you, he's out of his gap, and in a second, guess what? Kyle Manungai is by the line of scrimmage. So I think you'll see a 50-50 because it's good for defenses. It's hard for defenses to plan for these two different styles, these two different guys. It's like you're guarding MJ, but then you also have to come in and stop Scottie Pippen, you know, a little Chicago analogy right there. So I love what they're doing with both these guys. Don't think you fully go away from DeAndre Swift.
13: We are talking to our friend, the 9-year NFL veteran, Clay Harbor, co-host of the Big Pro Football Show in the Chicago League on CHSN. And Clay, as somebody who spent a long time in the league and as a former Eagle, to see Lane Johnson surprisingly retire yesterday, I know there were rumblings. What was your impression of really one of the best careers of any offensive lineman we've seen in the modern NFL era?
14: So I was there. I was in Philadelphia when we drafted Lane. I ended up getting cut at the end of training camp that year. Thank you, Chip Kelly. But being able to spend time with Lane and just see how he came in as a rookie and took over that starting right tackle job with the Eagles, I mean, that's not easy to do. He was such a hard worker. He was a guy that would hit the weight room, the film study. And he's been open about his battles with mental health, and now his family, his parents are going through some sickness, and he wants to be there for him. And he's a guy that's accomplished everything you can accomplish. He's a Hall of Famer. Get that jacket fitted. He's a big dude, so make sure you start tailoring that thing now. Just a true pro. You could just forget about him, put him on the right side. Dominant right tackle, as good as a right tackle as we've seen. He's got a Super Bowl ring. He's got his All Pros. He's got his Pro Bowls. He almost had Saquon Barkley helped him to the rushing record with Jeff Stoutland. So it's tough as an Eagles guy. I do follow the Eagles. They're my number two team. Bears are my number one. And I think this year with the Eagles, it's tough. They just traded their center slash guard, Cam Jurgens, who was playing guard for them because their center went down. So it's tough for the Eagles, but Lane, when you put his career and what he was able to do in perspective, I mean, what an incredible ride. I remember when he got there as a rookie and he was a first round pick. He ended up being the best pick of that draft class. And just cool to say that he's a friend, you know, a guy I got to see when I went out to training camp this offseason, hang out with him for a while, talk to him for 20 minutes about the good old days. Great person, great human, even better player.
13: Well, and I think it's also just another somewhat surprising retirement. His wasn't as shocking as Drew Dahlman's, for example, but we're talking about some players who are still very much at the height of their powers. And even Lane, even though he was in his mid-30s, I still felt that way about his level of play. And it just makes me wonder, it feels abrupt to us, but what do you think about just players maybe hanging it up a little bit earlier than we thought right now?
14: Yeah, I think with obviously all the stuff coming out about the, you know, the studies about what football does to your body and players like Lane who've really accomplished everything there is to accomplish. And they say, hey, you know, maybe this is time for me to go spend some time with my family, take care of my parents, do some other things. And it's got to be tough for him. For football players, you are just creatures of habit. You have this routine going back to high school. I started playing in third grade. And it's just the same routine year in and year out. You know what time you're supposed to start training for the season, for OTAs, for mini camps. The season is just so structured, the structure, the routine. And then when you end up retiring, it's tough because you got to find a way to really fill those days. But I think you're seeing more of it. Guys are really starting to think about life after football. I think that's good. And that's something that they should be doing and realizing there is more to your life than being a football player. And it is a little shocking and jarring when you see guys like Dahlman, Lane Johnson retiring for what seems like out of the blue. But this is such a game to where you have to be all in. You have to be fully dedicated. If you have any thoughts saying maybe I shouldn't be doing this, that's your sign that, hey, you know, maybe this is time for me to hang it up. And I respect the heck out of guys like Lane who tried to give it a go. And he went through the season. It didn't go the way he wanted. And he decided, hey, this is what's best for me. You don't owe the team what you think you do. If it's best for you and your life, you got to make that decision.
15: Yeah, and he hopefully for his sake he has a great life the rest of the way here. We Clay were a little bit hurt that you didn't come into the studio today, and we actually have a conspiracy theory actually as to why you didn't come into the studio. We think that you're following along the same path as Gabe Ramirez. Take a listen to this, if you will.
16: For sure that right now I am in a car trying to sneak into Guarantee Rate Fuel my CHSN credential.
15: Oh.
16: That is a fact. Okay, we're on the way right now. I'll keep you posted on that one.
15: So is that what's going on today, Clay? Are you with Gabe right now? Are you trying to use your CHSN credential to get into the White Sox game today, sir? What's going on? Talk to us.
14: I could 100% get in there if I wanted to. And, you know, I love the people. We got the credentials to go in that place. That's where we do our show from.
15: I know.
14: Yeah, not going. I'm going to watch it from my couch. Let's go White Sox. Let's get this W. I'm just going to watch it here. I like watching the games, Grody. I could go up to the press box in the Bears with David and Ruthie. They're like, hey, you coming to the game this week? No, I want to be in my cave with my TV on, my laptop on my lap, and that's how I like to watch my sporting events.
15: We need you there, man. I'm on that road, too, and I heard them bitching that you weren't there, that you're in the comforts of your home. We're all out there working.
14: I'd love to do the breakdowns, man. You see a play, I like to clip it and then show exactly what happened. You guys know I'm a tape nerd, and I can't help that. You know, maybe one of these days I'll come up there and surprise you guys, maybe bring a couple of brewskis for us after the game.
13: Love it.
15: We appreciate that,
13: Clay. If you change your mind, you still have an hour and a half. Yeah. Just saying.
15: Yeah.
14: I can make it.
15: Clay, you're the best, man. We do appreciate your breakdowns. Thank you so much, man.
14: Yeah, sorry I didn't come in today. We'll see you guys next week.
15: We're just kidding. We just consider it a bonus when you do come in. That's always very, very nice. Very few of our guests actually come in studio, so we appreciate
14: it
15: when you do.
14: My bike was in the shop, okay? My bike was in the shop.
13: Well, was it because you rode it during the rain the other day? Sillily?
14: Yeah, I hit a pothole.
17: Sillily.
14: I was coming into the mornings to see the morning show, David Haw and Jared Payton, and I freaking hit a pothole halfway there, and I had to walk the bike the rest of the way to the studio.
15: And
14: you never look dumber than when you're walking a bicycle on the side of the road.
15: you're right. It is a bad look. It is a bad look.
13: Okay. Well, we hope your bike gets fixed soon. And thank you for coming on, Clay.
15: See you, Clay.
14: Of course, guys. See
15: you. Take care. Or if you see like a 50-year-old, 60-year-old man riding his bike down the street, he got a DUI. He's got to ride his bike now.
13: that's not always true.
15: But like, I could tell like the people that have gotten DUI. Like there's just a look. There's a haggard look about the people that the older men that are riding bikes. Because they got a DUI. That's my theory anyway.
13: I wanted a bike and I just didn't have a place to put it. And I like really wanted to ride a bike around town. Like I think I told you there was this really cute bike at my gym and I would see it every summer. And it even had this, it was light blue and the cutest little basket and it had a coconut drink holder.
15: Oh, nice.
18: Did it have a little bell?
13: Ding, ding, yes. Ding. Yes, it did. And I coveted that bike so much.
15: Oh my goodness.
13: I didn't get it. And I didn't have any issues. I just wanted the bike.
15: Okay. Well, I wasn't talking about you. I was talking about older men. Ray, do you know the DUI biker look?
18: Oh, yeah.
15: You know what I'm talking about.
18: Man.
15: Yeah,
18: it's
15: you know the look.
18: It's a precarious look.
15: Oh, it is.
13: I also had a guy friend who just rode his bike to work every day to and from because it was easier. But he just, I think he was haggard because he wasn't in like peak physical shape.
15: Nah, you better check. He probably had a DUI. Yeah. That's probably it. He was probably drunk.
13: He drove other places. I don't know.
18: I thought you were
15: driving illegally, too. Great.
18: I thought you were meaning people like a little had too many drinks in on the bike. I have seen that.
15: Oh, yeah.
18: That's why I said it's a precarious look.
13: Drunk bike riding. I have seen some people tipsy divvy.
18: Yeah, yep. Man.
15: I've ridden the bike drunk before. It's kind of fun, actually.
13: I have no motor skills sober. You know what I'm not doing?
18: Public service announcement. It's 2026. Get a ride share if you have a few drinks.
15: You don't have to do that. Yes, that
18: don't
15: is
18: get
15: true.
18: On any form of
13: if
18: transportation.
13: If it's got wheels, don't get on it.
18: Yes.
13: That goes for skateboards, skates, anything with wheels.
15: That's probably a pretty good recommendation right there. When we come back, we are going to take this puppy to the South Side, to Guaranteed Rate Field, to White Sox Park, to talk about Game 3 of the American League champion, or of the ALDS with Bruce Levine. He's going to be live with us next on Raheem and Grody on 104.3 The Score.
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15: Game 3 of the American League Division Series is going down. White Sox and Guardians at the rate, with the White Sox up 2-0, win, and they are into the American League Championship Series. Let's get to the Southside Ballpark right now. That is where we indeed find our guy, Bruce Levine, standing by. Bruce, what's going on, man? How are you?
2: I must be dreaming, because you just said if they win, they go to the American League Championship Series. The Chicago White Sox.
15: Crazy.
2: Team that lost 102 last year, 121 the year before. Is that who we're talking about?
15: It's amazing. It's crazy when it comes out of my mouth, man. It is just to hear that. It is jarring relative to everything with the Chicago White Sox, Bruce.
2: Absolutely. So you want to know what this game is all about. Where do you want to begin?
15: Let's start with pitching. Let's start with Sean Newcomb.

0: Newcomb, and then like what do you think of that, and then who is going to be the bulk starter for the team today for the White Sox?
1: The bulk starter could be Hagen Smith. It could be Betty. It could be anyone that's on that staff can be. The smart money is probably either Smith or Betty coming in after Newcomb, but there's going to be some variables. And the variables are how well Newcomb's done, what they're looking for to shut down the lineup, where the Cleveland lineup is at. And again, you know, pitching-wise, Cleveland is in the same boat that the White Sox are in today. They're starting an opener. Daniel Espino's last three outings, his starter today, were all one-inning outings. He's a guy with a 100-mile-an-hour fastball, not expected to pitch more than one inning. Joey Cantillo is the left-handed pitcher that's expected to come in after that. But also, the Cleveland manager has a lot of different choices as well, knowing that his perspective is this is an elimination game. So he might be managing a little bit differently than Will Venable on the other side.
2: Hey, Bruce, we've got a lot of background noise that we seem to be picking up, so we're going to put you on hold real quick. I think we're going to try to get your audio right. Bruce Levine joining us live from the White Sox press box, where there's a lot of memorabilia hanging ahead of this all-important Game 3 of the ALDS. Also makes me wonder if there's going to be memorabilia from this season, what it would be, like what headline or what picture or what piece of media would be in the Sox press box hanging from this season
0: in the press box.
2: Was so unexpected. You know how they have that? They have like the triple play diagram, for example, the one they turn against the Rangers, or just various like covers from the World Series season, stuff like that.
0: Yeah, they could maybe do Tristan Peters. What would they have, an 18-pitch at bat? I don't know how you
2: capture
0: that.
2: Oh, that would be great. The pitch-by-pitch chart.
0: Yeah,
2: you know, you could show all the different pitches from the 18-pitch at bat. Or maybe you have the picture of Tristan showing the Savannah banana monogram inside the jacket.
0: There you go.
2: There's a bunch of, the magic wand from Hawk on Twitch. That's a good idea. Mm. That would be a good piece of Sox memorabilia.
0: Yeah. I like it all. Well, it's going to be interesting to see, too. Like, Bruce started to get into the idea, like, Sean Newcomb, we'll see how long he goes in this game. Game two, he did two innings, one hit, 40 pitches in that game. Could we see Eric Fetty? When last we saw Eric Fetty, that was game two against Houston, the wild card round on September 30th. So it's been a little while for him. And then if we get Bruce back, I got to ask him about Davis Martin, because he's sort of been the mystery man, like why he appears to be somebody they don't trust right now.
2: And that's it. Yeah, that was my next thought, too. So, Bruce, I understand we've got you back now. Davis Martin is on this ALDS roster, and Mark and I were wondering about his possibility today for availability.
3: He could. I mean, you know, the Cleveland lineup is stacked, so they will have probably more right-handers in the top of the order facing Newcomb. The White Sox lineup stacked a little differently. They're expecting the left-hander to be in there by the second inning, and they're trying to match up kind of for Cantillo if he is in there after Espino. So it's, you know, the matching up from the first inning on is unique in this series because of the fact that both teams are starting openers, and that hasn't happened a million times in playoffs. So we're watching this happen here today. Again, when you look at Davis Martin, is it what version of Davis Martin is it? Are you trusting him in there? Is he the guy with the first half that came back a little bit toward the end of the year and pitched better, or is he the untrusted Davis Martin who might get an inning or two along the way? A lot of variables involved in that decision.
0: Talking to Bruce Levine, who is live at the rate right now on the south side here on Rahimi and Grody on 104.3 The Score. What's it like out there, Bruce? What's the atmosphere inside and outside of the ballpark?
3: Well, outside it's great. Inside they just opened up the turnstile, so there's not a lot of people in here. But it's, as you know, it's a beautiful day downtown where you're at, so the odds are it's a beautiful day here on the south side. It really is. It's a gorgeous day. Wind factor might be there. I think the wind has a chance to be blowing out a little bit today. So

0: Mistakes can happen. Hopefully those mistakes are by the Cleveland Guardians pitchers, and the White Sox lefties are hitting them out.
1: Hey, Bruce, we always ask the question ahead of like a big series or a big game on our show, who the pick to click is. So I want to ask you, who's your pick to click? We got the lineup. We know Grichuk is in it, for example, Antonacci's DH. Who's your pick to click today for the Sox?
0: Well, I'm going with Mydroth. You know, he's been the feisty guy. He's been the kind of the poster child for White Sox baseball this year, right? So with that in mind, you know, a couple of hits, a double. He's not afraid to hit a home run. He's liable to get his uniform dirty before the game starts. That's how he plays the game. So I'm a Mydroth guy. I'm going that way instead of the home run guy, although Mydroth had the biggest home run postseason-wise for the White Sox so far.
2: 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All right, Bruce, you're the insider. Have you heard or seen anybody there who you think might be throwing out a ceremonial first pitch at the ballpark today? What dignitaries might be on hand today at the Southside Ballpark?
0: Is that Michael Jordan? No, never mind.
2: MJ's in the house.
0: I mean, you've been teasing this the last 2 days, right?
2: Yeah,
0: I
2: mean, man. It's either the Pope or MJ, right? You got an in with the Pope.
0: Not coming in for a division series. Come on.
2: Yeah, that's true. He's holding out for the... Seriously, though, if the White Sox make it to the World Series, the Pope does have to be there, does he not?
0: I don't know. I mean, Mike Mazza, who's the director of tickets for the White Sox, I don't know if there's any tickets available.
2: Oh, sorry, Pope.
0: Well, he's got his seat from 2005, right? So
2: yeah.
0: No, look, it's such a great story, and the whole thing has been so magical for White Sox fans who deserve it. I always say that, you know, the people around the ballpark here that I've known for, you know, way too many decades to even talk about, are so excited to be talking about a winning White Sox team and being proud of their team again. So I'm excited for them, and it's such a great story. But again, I'll say the same thing I'll say before the White Sox clinch. It's only going to be a good story if they continue to go all the way. It's going to be disappointment at some point. Certainly great theater and a great thought for the future is where this franchise is that, but I expect this team to be in the World Series. I don't know if anyone else does.
1: I think the two out of the AL East, that Yankees and Rays series, I would not feel bad about how the season ends if it ended facing one of those two teams, Bruce. I will say that. Those were expected to be the class of the American League, so I would still feel very happy about this season if they fall to one of those in advancing to the CS. Agreed. I wouldn't mind that.
0: Layla, let me tell you something that might make you feel a little better. What team do you think led the American League in runs scored?
1: I think it was the Sox, wasn't it?
0: It was the White Sox, right. And that is, when you talk about the Yankees and their firepower, even without Judge, when you talk about the other teams that have had big home run hitting teams, nobody has out-homered, nobody has outscored the White Sox in the American League. So I believe every game they go into, they have a chance to win because of that factor. And because it's not only home runs, there's the Mydroth factor. There's the Antonacci factor.
2: Yeah.
0: There's a factor of them being able to get a bunt down, be able to steal a base. So, again, am I over my skis in my praise of the White Sox? I don't think so. I mean, they still have to go out there and win those games, but people should just not say, okay, we get there, you know, and Layla, you're entitled to a professional opinion. I agree with you. Most people would pick Tampa or the Yankees in that type of series. But for me, once the White Sox are there, it's an even series.
1: Love it, Bruce. I appreciate the point counterpoint.
0: No, I mean, look, there's nothing that makes any sense about the White Sox being where they are right now, right? So what? Why stop it at that?
2: That's the truth, man.
1: That's so true.
2: Them being here, the way they're getting here, the way Will Venable is using his pitching staff. You're right, Bruce. None of it makes sense. We can analyze it. We could talk about it, but it is what it is, and we're all just sort of on the ride right now and allowing them to take us wherever they want to take us.
0: Let's take it to Daniel Espino in the first inning. I think the key to today's game is the White Sox shutting down the Guardians and scoring first.
2: Amen.
0: But if Cleveland scores first, it takes the big crowd out of it a little bit. Not that this won't be one of the best crowds that the White Sox have had, I don't know, you tell me, since 2008 and that crowd when
2: probably
0: they won the division. But I would say that scoring first is going to be key here, and I don't expect Cleveland to lay down. They'll have good performance.
1: If you win pick to click, Bruce, coffee's on me.
0: Coffee, that's it?
1: I don't. That's what we usually get here. We can negotiate.
2: And,
1: I'll listen.
2: And maybe during like a Bears Monday, we'll let you talk about baseball.
0: What about, you know, one of the fine dining places in Chicago?
1: Okay.
2: No, you're already going there with Nico. Nico, you're doing that.
1: Oh, yeah,
2: all.
1: Chicago,
2: yeah.
1: Cut with Nico.
2: Yeah.
1: But we'll figure it out. We need an excuse to hang out.
0: The difference is I don't have to beg you guys.
1: No, you don't, actually.
2: Bruce,
0: have a great day, guys.
2: Brewster, you're the best, man.
1: Happy Bruce season. Bruce season lives on.
0: See you guys.
1: Bye, Bruce.
2: See you, buddy. Yeah, Daniel Espino.
1: He's right. We should just do dinner anyway.
2: Yeah, no doubt. No doubt.
1: I miss seeing Bruce a lot in the field.
2: He's the goods. He really is. Daniel Espino, who is opening today, pitched 2/3 of an inning in game one, allowed a hit. Here's the deal. He's opened 3 games during the regular season, a 6.25 ERA. May that continue for
1: the
2: White Sox sake.
1: Well.
2: Uh-huh.
1: And with a 3-man weave, we have a real pick to click here.
2: Oh, yeah.
1: Like, this is pretty spicy.
2: I like
1: Grichuk it. Grichuk versus Mydroth versus Antonacci. Not your usual suspects, friends.
2: Those are pretty
1: good
2: picks.
1: Very dramatic pick to click.
2: I like it. Coming up next, we think you will enjoy this.
1: Watch Mune and Miguel Vargas get every hit.
2: I don't think that anybody would have a problem with that. The Brewers' Pat Murphy. He swore during a live interview of NLDS Game 3 between Milwaukee and San Diego. That little treat is next on Rahimi and Grody on 104.3 The Score.
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4: 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Oh, Little Black Backpack.
5: Oh, man, I didn't even recognize
4: Strobe
5: it.
4: Strobe 9. My Little Black Backpack back, man. This is such a good song. It really is. Quality tune. Thank you.
5: I don't know that those two go together, but okay.
4: Well, no, it's Stroke 9 is the name of the band.
5: Oh,
4: so stroking. See what's going on here, Layla?
5: No, I didn't.
6: Yeah. Peterbaugh's on a different level.
4: You
6: over
4: can't
6: here.
4: Keep he up is. With everything going on here, man.
5: No, I'm easily distracted.
4: They probably have...
5: It's nice outside. I keep looking out the window.
6: Ooh, piece of candy.
4: Well, you know how easily distracted I am, so I can't get mad at you for that.
5: Where'd you get in?
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5: I thought we were in store for another episode of Aw Shucks with Pat Murphy. But it turns out that old Murph has an edge.
4: Old Murph.
5: And it was during live TV.
8: Nick Pavetta, it's the classic high-low game. You've seen it before. How do you like the approach so far early on?
9: Yeah, we've been a little antsy. I think we've swung it some bit. Get in the gap, Sal. Damn it, Merrill.
10: Jackson Merrill right there to the chagrin of Pat. Two outstanding Merrill plays for outs here in game three.
11: Yeah, I mean, Murph pretty much nailed this one. What another play by Jackson Merrill. Sal Frelick thought he was going to get a triple. Jackson Merrill for the second time tonight said, I don't think so.
12: Well, excuse me, sorry.
13: I think Pat Murphy's done. We appreciate Pat Murphy joining in on the play-by-play as well. You can see Sal Frelick with a hard-hit ball, but Merrill took one away. I still can't
12: get it. I could not have been more surprised.
13: No, he got us all by surprise. Jackson Merrill, public enemy number one right now in the Milwaukee Brewer dugout. With two great defensive plays. Took one away from Churio and now one from Frelick, and it's nothing at one on the ninth hitter Ortiz. It's quickly nothing in two.
11: So when that ball was hit, again, it was much like the leadoff.
12: Yeah.
11: The one Churio hit, I thought it was in the gap, and Jackson Merrill just closed on it, and then Murph just, he ended the conversation with his, and if people that don't know Pat Murphy, he is one of the most interesting people ever to talk to. He is. He will talk about anything.
5: Oh, that was great. You recognize Adam Amin and AJ Pierzynski, courtesy of Fox Sports 1.
4: Oh, yeah. Yeah.
5: How about AJ being the one to have to kind of clean it up there?
4: Yeah.
5: Suddenly AJ's like, and here's what's happening in the game.
4: Tom Bernucci was part of that as well. But one of my favorite things about Adam Amin is, amongst his many skills and talents, the genuine laughter that comes from him when he starts to lose it. Like, that's a skill set to have that presence of mind. Like, Stacey King used to always get him going and just laughing his ass off. It's truly a joy to hear Adam Amin laugh. And why wouldn't you with Pat Murphy on the
9: mic? Damn it, Merrill.
5: He was correct. And Pat Murphy would have gotten away with it, too, if it wasn't for you meddling kids and Michael King.
4: Let's see who he really is. It's Urquidy! Oh, my God! It is Jose Urquidy.
5: The fake Jose Urquidy bit moves on.
4: There he is.
5: And really, it was Pat Murphy throwing against the Cubs that third game of Crosstown. That would make it make sense. It was really the sixth game of Crosstown at that point.
4: Is that what it was?
5: Yeah, I went to the most quiet baseball game of all time.
4: I don't know if you... Were you guys
5: hypnotized? It should have been a red flag then, right?
6: Yeah.
5: That should have indicated that there were a lot of red flags. We missed a lot of signs out there.
6: That's correct.
5: As to how this season would end.
4: Oh, symbolic of the way, like, not hitting the baseball kind of thing?
5: Yeah, like, when you can stymie a team that well.
4: We eventually are, by the way, in all seriousness, are going to have to deal with the Cubs. We haven't really dealt with them.
5: Do a proper post-mortem?
4: Yeah, we did. We carried the press conference, the Jed Hoyer press conference on Friday, in its entirety. We got a few opinions off, but we need to face our fears, and that is the Cubs.
5: When do you want to do that,
4: That's though? A good question.
5: Because, like, we're riding the Sox wave right now.
4: Oh,
5: we
4: and
5: got
4: I don't want to interrupt that. I don't.
5: Yeah, I mean, the Hawks won yesterday.
4: Bye week.
5: I mean, come on, like, the Bulls play tonight?
4: Oh, God, that's right. Isn't Gabe doing the play-by-play?
5: Yeah,
4: Gabe Ramirez.
5: Gabe has 7 shows today about it on the Score.
4: Yeah, Bulls post, and then he's doing the overnights.
5: And then he's doing post.
4: Right. He's the third person in the booth on Haw and
5: Welcome
4: Peyton.
5: To the Peyton Chicago Gabe Sports Network.
4: That's really what it is.
5: Which is his Instagram name, by the way.
4: I don't know. I don't know. What are we going to deal with the Cubs? I don't know.
6: The calendar will force it onto our agenda. So let's just ride the hot hands, shall we? White Sox and the Bears.
5: Hold on. What if we just wait until the eventual lockout? And then we talk about the
6: season.
5: Well,
6: that's kind of what I mean. That's kind of a little bit what I mean. At some point, we're going to have to reckon with it. But we have some success happening for other teams. So we could ride that wave. For the time being.
4: Well, yeah, and then when there's the baseball lockout, like, what are we doing? Guys, what are we doing in April? Are we just talking Bears? Is that what's going on?
5: No, you are watching the other guys.
4: Oh, yeah.
5: I'm tired of this crap.
4: Movie reviews.
5: It is 100% your sense of humor. It is super annoying that you won't watch it. Well, and you'll literally do anything else. I could tell you to, like, scrub the tub 7 times at your place, and you would do that before watch the other guys.
4: I could tell you
5: to learn how to make duck confit, and you would do that before you would watch the other guys.
4: I do have, and this is probably something.
5: It's like, because I said it's good for you. Like, I'm your mom, Jean. Somehow you have avoided doing this.
4: I have a problem right now with my watching habits. For some reason, I am really struggling.
5: Other guys.
4: I do have, and this is probably something.
5: It's like, because I said it's good for you. Like, I'm your mom, Jean. Somehow you have avoided doing this.
4: I have a problem right now with my watching habits. For some reason, I am really struggling.

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3: I'm doing great. 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F the Packers.
4: Yes, sir. 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Thanks to Mike for coming on and playing our Bears-Packers game. 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Bruce Levine was just on the show live from The Rate. That was great. Clay Harbor, Herb Howard were also guests of ours on the program today. Thank yous to Tyler Buterbaugh and Ray Diaz, our fine producers. Connor O'Donnell, Max Curtis, Jacob Stutz. They ran the video stream expertly like they do. And the ScoreChicago.com editor is Cody Westerland. And of course, most importantly, thanks to all of you for listening and participating in this particular program today. We appreciate you, and we appreciate the afternoon show team of Spiegel and Holmes. It's Lawrence and Matt. They are here. What is going on, gentlemen, on this White Sox day?
5: It is a White Sox day. Four ball games, though, today, man. It's glorious. Postseason baseball has been unbelievable. Lawrence loves Yoshinobu Yamamoto, as he should. Is he the best starting pitcher in baseball?
4: Oh, my.
5: With everybody, like, would you take another one? As dominant as Mizorowski can be, Skeens when he's healthy, Sale right now this year, it's Schlittler, etc.
6: It's hard to not take the guy that's throwing 104. Like, it's really difficult to be like, I don't want that guy versus whoever else might be out there.
5: But the guy who pitched in Game 6 and Game 7 last year.
6: Hey, you going to be available tomorrow?
5: Yep, I got you.
6: And then, what do you need?
5: And the guy who yesterday was just like dotting every corner.
6: He's
5: control.
6: So precise.
5: It's outrageous.
4: Remember when he had a perfecto going at the White Sox game?
6: I was there.
4: And you were there, and Mookie came through. Was it an error?
6: Yeah. And I felt Mookie's like probably my favorite player in the game right now.
4: I know.
6: And he felt, you could see it because I was sitting next to Bruce. And so you could see into like the Dodgers dugout, and he felt horrible.
4: I bet.
6: About all of that. That was a great weekend. I think that for me, that was the weekend where I was like, you know what? I think that this is more than just a really cool, they're not going to be the worst team in baseball story.
4: Yeah, like same.
6: Spiegs and I talked about it. I hung out with Tanny and Herbie after the game was over. The vibes that weekend were elite. We went over to Cork and Carry after the game was over, saw our guy Bill Guidi over there, and we're just hanging out, talking to Sox fans. And I felt like, that, at least for me, maybe for others it was earlier than that, but for me, that was the series, even though they lost that series.
5: Mm-hmm.
6: And talking to Dodgers people, and they were like, you know, this team is pretty good. You know, like that Karros, I talked to Karros after the game, and he was talking about the amount of hard hit balls that turned into outs in that series. And he was struck by the White Sox as a lineup and what they could do. So, yeah, man, like that to me was like the, oh, this deserves a little bit more scrutiny.
4: Well, wasn't Atlanta part of that homestand as well? Did they remember they took the first two games and then they had the makeup game later? So it was Dodgers and Atlanta where it was like, oh, wow, the Sox might be good.
5: You know, I just think of all the different times where it seemed like they were in trouble.
4: And that too.
5: The naysayers would pop up. And the one that jumps out first is when they had to go to Detroit. And I know that's late in the season, but they had to go to Detroit and kind of restate their control.
4: Yeah.
5: and Detroit. It was right after the deadline, and they were like, yeah, how about a little something like this?
4: They did that all year, though, Speaks.
5: Again and again, probably five or seven times you could point to.
4: And I'm complicit in one of those who's like, ah, this is where it's going to... Like, I didn't necessarily think they were going to come completely unraveled in those moments, but there were many times where I'm like, oh, okay, they're coming back down to earth. They're not going to be as good as everybody thinks they're going to be. And then they would prove us wrong, and they continue to prove us wrong every single day.
5: I guess if I had to think of one moment in the regular season, though, it's one that I was there for, which is beating the Cubs on the Sunday in the Crosstown Series on the South Side when Edgar Caro, of all people, walks it off.
4: Oh, wow.
5: And,
4: yeah.
5: And the way that he stopped halfway around third and just flexed for the dugout, and just the specialness of that as they took the series, since like kind of announcing themselves as worthwhile to a lot of people.
6: Think about how many stolen games they had at catcher this year.
5: Yes.
6: Right?
5: The worst catching position in baseball without Teal.
6: And he gets injured, then gets re-injured. Then you're like, is Edgar Caro a major league player? And I guess he's going to have to be. And they went for basically, what did they end up having, four different catchers this year catch for them?
5: At least. And I think they were either dead last or second to last in catcher wins above replacement.
4: Who was that trade deadline catcher they got?
7: Rogers. Jake Rogers.
4: Yeah. Oh, yeah.
5: Oh, no, they got two of them.
4: Yeah.
5: They got Joey Bart.
4: Bart. That's who I was thinking of.
6: Bart. About my guy, Joey Bart.
5: Rogers was a DFA pickup, I believe.
4: Yeah, Bart was the trade deadline guy.
6: Right before the Detroit series because he had been with Detroit.
5: He had Detroit intel right there. But yeah, man, like they had a lot of. We're talking to Steve Stone today, and we'll talk to Steve Stone just before the game, so we'll lead up to the ball game with Steve Stone. But there was a moment where he was on Hit and Run on a Sunday. I think it was in May. It was like middle of May, and he's like, "And Spiegs, I can't believe I'm saying this, but they might be a playoff team." And we laughed. We both just freaking laughed.
4: I know. Well,
5: but he said, "I'm saying it out loud," and he felt it. And here we are.
4: Layla, we just had Bruce on, and I just sang the words to him. If the White Sox win, they advance to the American League Championship Series. Like that emits a certain response or feeling when you hear that.
7: Yeah, I mean, it's still surreal, the fact that they could do it at home. And I think we talked about a possible ALCS even after game one, when you saw what they did against Parker Messick.
4: Yeah, when you beat one of their best pitchers. You took care of both their, as you said earlier today, taking care of both of their best starters, quelling their offense. Their offense has been ridiculously bad.
5: You know what's crazy about that second Cleveland game? Sean Burke got more outs than Gavin Williams.
4: That's crazy. Gavin Williams had 11 strikeouts.
5: He started, he was dominant. He had 11 strikeouts. He was the story of that game for the first hour and a half. And Sean Burke got more outs than him.
6: I can't figure out how Cleveland should view this. And that's why I asked John Morosi about it. Because if you're them, and if you're Stephen Vogt, you go, well, wait a minute. My guy was dominant. My guy struck out 11. He had it going. And we still somehow lost that game. We had the White Sox on the ropes in the first inning.
5: Didn't put him away,
6: Exactly. And we somehow lost the game. So does that lead you to being incredibly frustrated? Or does it lead you to being confident and being like, you know what? We have an opportunity here, fellas, if we could just, you know, figure it out.
5: Yeah, it's weird. They didn't win the series on the season against the White Sox. The White Sox won 7 and Cleveland won 6.
6: Yeah.
5: They were behind them in the standings.
6: For a big chunk of the season.
5: For months and months and months.
4: Oh, yeah.
5: They made a September charge. They know their superstar is not himself. Like, deep down, I don't think they think they're better than the White Sox.
6: Hey, we won this division. And we were happy to chase them down.
5: Yeah, and you're the big bad Guardians in the division. Like, you're supposed to be respected and feel superior, but I'm not sure they feel that way.
6: You know, like, they definitely made moves to try to make themselves better.
5: Joe Adell worked, but their pitcher they got was a Foster Grant, the guy with the glasses, and a Foster Griffin. Whatever. It's close enough.
7: Yeah.
4: He's a close.
5: Foster Brooks. Yeah. Who's Foster Brooks?
6: We got to get you those glasses now.
5: Foster Grant.
8: It's good to have fun with names.
5: It really is, Pat. It really is. So they made a move for a starter. He's not going today.
4: That's amazing.
5: They're going with an opener and then a bulk guy, Espino, and then Cantillo.
4: Yes, Cantillo. And then, like, if they fall behind, obviously you are going to see the parade of pit. Like, I love desperation playoff baseball.
6: Johnny Allstaff.
5: Every day.
4: Johnny Allstaff, where everybody's coming in to try to help you.
5: How about what Michael King did last night?
7: Incredible.
5: For the Padres. Oh. And they didn't know. Machado saw him warming up and is like, what's he doing? What's he doing out there? And Michael King had said, yeah, I'm good to go. And they're like, no, you wait until game five. And he's like, no, whatever. I'm good to go.
4: Unbelievable.
5: Because Mason Miller's on paternity leave. And so they're like, well, we don't have him. We don't have Adrian Morejon. And Michael King's like, I'm going to get up and I'm going to get ready.
6: I got this.
5: And he got in trouble and Robbie Ray was warming up behind him.
6: I love that.
7: I mean, Chris Sale had the same thing happen in Atlanta. He was in Walt Weiss's office, wasn't he?
5: Yeah. I mean, I love it. It's the middle of the NLDS and this stuff is happening. It's happening in the wild card now.
4: Have you guys been able to figure out the Davis Martin thing? Like, why he has completely seemingly lost the trust of,
5: it's a good question.
6: I think it probably has to do with second half splits.
4: But if you look like at his last, like, five starts of the season, they're all decent.
5: Except over the weekend when they're going for it, and he got the uber quick hook, two outs.
4: Yeah,
5: Will was like, I don't like what you look like. I'm done with you. Two outs, and he hasn't pitched since.
6: I give Will credit because the quick hook is a hard thing for young managers to do.
5: He's all about it.
6: And he is like, I am not messing around.
5: Yeah.
6: You can come sit over here next to me. Because we're not doing that.
5: Yeah, Davis Martin, his last time out against Colorado, 2/3 of an inning, 3 hits, 3 runs, 2 earned. Good night, everybody.
6: Second half ERA for Davis Martin was 5.12.
5: Yeah.
4: That's crazy. I mean, we were haggling.
6: The whip was 1-4.
4: We were mad that he didn't make the All-Star team. Like, we're like, he should have made the All-Star team.
7: But at the time, it made sense.
6: His first half was a 3.41 ERA. He's a good pitcher.
5: Look at the first, 6 weeks? We were talking about him as an ace, as a Cy Young candidate.
4: Something ERA.
5: I mean, yeah. It was unbelievable.
7: Also, I don't think ERA is dictating a lot of especially the bulk guys' appearances. We know that.
5: So who's the first?
7: It's a good point, but we know there's more to it.
5: Layla, who's the first bulk righty for the White Sox today after Sean Newcomb? Is it Davis Martin, or would you rather have Eric Fetty?
4: Fetty.
7: Okay, so he said Fetty, but I'm like, well, Martin's rested.
4: Yeah.
7: You're at home.
4: I mean, was that one performance so egregious that Davis Martin just had to stay on the bench?
5: It wasn't just the one. It's these guys, you know what they do. They watch contact. They're just watching contact. They're like, oh, yeah, that's 3 barrels in a row. Time to get him out of there.
7: But that's the point, though, is his contact been any different from, say, Anthony Kay's this season? Eric Fetty's this season?
5: I would bet if we looked over the last 6 weeks, it's not just the counting stats, like the ERA and Lawrence gave. I bet his hard contact is up. I bet his swing and miss is down.
6: I also think that he was the pitcher most likely to tip. And that cost them at least twice with him.
7: That's probably the most key thing we're not acknowledging in this.
6: So
4: to Sal Stewart, that was the Sal Stewart game where he was throwing at him, and then he had the blister, and then he got the break.
7: But the fact of the matter is, there's got to be something we're missing with it.
4: Maybe
5: I'm not quick enough on my Fangraph splits. You know,
7: I don't necessarily know that that's where the bread is buttered, though. Like you just said.
5: But what I was saying, like the looking for hard contact and stuff like that over the past month or 6 weeks. But that's the kind of stuff that they look at, you know? But it's crazy. We had 3 callers in a row yesterday.
6: That were great.
5: Lawrence, 525, maybe 530 or so. 3 people going to the game. One was Pepe in Highland Park. The other was Ron on the South Side.
4: Oh.
7: Hey, Ron?
5: He's been retired for 4 years. Okay. His son called him up and said, Dad, I bought 2 tickets. I'm coming to town. Let's go to the game. Flew in from out of town.
6: So Ron was like, I'm going to go hit some golf balls in the morning, and then I'm going to White Sox in the afternoon.
4: I love that.
5: Something about that made it a little more real for me. I don't know that Ron's going to be there with his son. And I was texting with my son, Ruben, who has been the associate producer on Sunday mornings for a couple of years. I said, guess who's going to the game? He said, who? I said, Ron from the South Side. And he said, the goat of callers.
4: Wow.
5: That's what Ruben calls him. I'm like, Ben from Queens is going to be pissed off. And that's just Sunday morning people, obviously. Like, there's a lot more than that. But, like, I just love those calls that we took and that some people are going and it's going to be a real, real moment today.
6: Yeah, as I was walking out of here yesterday, I was like, oh, that's interesting. Those are 2 helicopters that are flying very close together. And looks like they're landing near the lakefront.
5: Really?
6: Oh, I wonder who that could be.
5: Was one, did
7: Michael
5: one of the,
7: Jordan.
5: One pulp, of them have the a big pulp. Big miter hat on top of it?
6: He doesn't even need a helicopter, my friends. He just teleports himself.
7: I thought he had that Pope-mobile. Is that still a thing?
5: Pope-mobile. The helicopter has that glue, that plexiglass
4: top.
5: Oh,
4: yeah.
6: Open ain't easy.
4: God, that I mean, that would just be... I mean, if they do go to the World Series, though, I feel like he'd have to be there in some way, shape, or form,
6: I don't
4: right?
6: think... I think that it's a message. I think that maybe it's a prayer before game one
5: probably.
6: Or game three.
5: I wish abundant blessings.
6: That sort of thing.
7: I mean, they have been abundant.
5: They have been!
9: Yes. Please direct your view to the center field scoreboard for a special message from the Holy Father.
4: It's time to receive abundant blessings.
6: Oh my God, that's God's music.
5: You know,
7: the music is just
5: it's the hallelujah chorus. Pretty sure that's God's music. I don't know. You know what did arrive at the ballpark?
7: Joy guy.
5: That's pretty good too. The what arrived at the ballpark today was a massive order of ice cream cones. Drumsticks.
4: Apparently. For Sammy. Well,
5: for everybody.
4: Well, Sam is DHing today. He'll have all day to eat those ice cream cones.
5: Kyle Teal said so too. He said there's magic in ice cream cones. There's hits in there.
6: Tanny and I were laughing because we were wondering, is this just a great marketing thing by the drumstick people, which would be awesome? Or is it one of those moments where someone over at the White Sox was like, wait. It is October. Did we not pay the ice cream guy? And now you're like, go get those boys some ice cream. Order it up on Uber Eats and put it on the company car.
5: You got to pay the ice cream guy.
6: Well, you're not expecting there to be baseball because it's the end of the season.
5: So all these teams that are having their first home playoff game right now are debuting brand new, exciting postseason food items. And the Yankees are like, all right, here we go. Pumpkin spice, cheesecake, creme brulee, chantilly parfait, or whatever the hell it is. And it's like, and all the Yankee fans are like, F you. Our team's down 2-0. You're about to get drummed. Stop telling me about your pumpkin spice chantilly cheesecake parfait.
6: It's served with four errors.
4: Yeah.
6: And it's four mistakes because that's what keeps them out of playoffs.
7: What about the 2-foot long quesadilla, huh? Did you guys see that?
5: No.
7: And the Mune Push Pop now has lobster.
5: Yeah.
7: They upgraded everything.
5: Ooh. The 2-foot long, that's the machete, right?
7: Yeah.
5: They've got the I haven't had the Mune Push Pop.
7: I haven't either.
6: Well,
7: Tanny did. Moneybags Tanny over here was having all sorts of sushi.
6: There's still time for all of that.
5: Tanny gets bottle service everywhere he goes.
6: Nico Horner is going to join us at 4 o'clock today. Steve Stone is going to join us momentarily. So we are going to get to him. Tanny's got our open, which you know is Must Listen Radio. That and Steve Stone is next here on The Score.
7: Yes.
4: Hey, Tyler.
10: Hey, DeGrody. 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
4: Bye.
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37: 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The White Sox are going to the playoffs! They have buried the past.
38: The White Sox are a motivated young group of guys that are hungry and they want to make a statement. 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
41: Here we come, baby. Let's go. 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
42: Here in Wade Field. 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
43: Everyone here, they're wearing black shirts and waving black towels.
44: 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A home run. Colson Montgomery.
0: We're excited, and you know, about the whole crowd, and you know, just bring, you know, postseason baseball back to Chicago.
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6: Welcome, welcome, welcome. It is the Spiegel and Holmes show, and we've got you until 6 o'clock. We are going to spend a lot of time talking Bears. There's also going to be an hour of the show in the 4 o'clock hour where we talk about what happened with the Cubs, including us talking with Nico Horner at 4 o'clock. Herb Howard has got a Bears hit. One word for us at 5. There's a lot to do. Alex is here. Tanny is rocking a sweet White Sox jacket right now. That man is Matt Spiegel.
7: Hello, boys. How you doing? Right now, we are rocking and rolling, taking you up towards White Sox first pitch, and Steve Stone joins us right here on the Plumbers 911 hotline. Plumbing emergency, call 1-833-PLUM-911. Local 130 Plumbers, get the job done right the first time. Stoney, game on. White Sox with a chance to clinch at home for a series here for the first time in 120 years. How you feeling about the state of things and where this team has gotten to at this moment?
8: Well, I feel like just about everybody else who is a White Sox fan, you're very excited about what's happened to this point. Also realizing that to this point, they haven't accomplished what they want to accomplish quite yet. That comes with one more win in the next three games, hopefully this one, and then you can rest the pitching staff a bit heading into the next round. But Spiegs, you were the first guy to know that I felt that the Sox really had a chance this year, and that was back in May. So I think that you should feel pretty good about what has happened since then, seeing as you were one of the first people to know it.
7: Hey, man, I brought that up in transition. We giggled. We both laughed when you said it out loud. You couldn't believe you were saying it, and we both giggled at the possibility, but here we are. And Cleveland, who has been the owner of this division for so many years and one of the best September teams in baseball over the last decade, do they actually believe they're better than the White Sox right now? I mean, I know they came back and won it, but they didn't win the season series. And now they've lost the first two at home with their best two starters rested and ready to go. I wonder if deep down they probably think the White Sox are better than them.
8: No, I think really what they think at this point is what any team thinks down 0-2 when three games win it is, if you just win one, they're not thinking about the other two. They're thinking about that game today. And they feel if they can just win one, they can get some of that momentum going toward their side of the equation. And, you know, we'll see how it works out. But the Sox feel the same way with their guys. And it's not like the Sox are going to hurt their starting rotation with anything they're doing, seeing as they don't have much of a starting rotation. They have a whole lot of pitchers who decide they're going to go out there and give you a good three or four. Sometimes they give you two. Sometimes they give you one and a third. But the fact is, at the end of the day, the Sox have won four straight road games, which is somewhat amazing. And they're doing it without the conventional great starting rotation that usually teams that get into the playoffs have. So, you know, there's a lot of ways to do it, and the Sox are finding a way that not a whole lot of people had thought of until this point.
9: Stoney, that part is something that I think is so fascinating. And everyone that we've talked to, and when we've talked to you about it throughout the season, it's been an interesting topic of discussion. The idea of will getting guys to buy in to the idea of, I know this is not the traditional use. I know that you came up as a starter. I know that you think that you're this, but we're going to use you like this. How does, from an organizational standpoint, that message get reinforced so that when Will offers this up as an opportunity to these pitchers, that they understand that it's a good one?
8: Well, he spoke with all of these guys at the beginning and said, look, we don't have the traditional starting rotation type of team where you have, you know, your top four starters and they're going to go and give you a good six or seven each time, and the bullpen's going to pick up a couple of innings, and at the end of the day, you're going to score just enough to win. Sox really don't have that. They have a team that seems to fall behind on occasion. When they do, they seem to be able to quickly come back and get it because they can hit the ball out of the ballpark. And I think that's one of the keys. And I talked to a scout today because I'm always talking to some people who know more than I do about things. And he said he's never seen a team foul off as many pitches as the Sox foul off. And he said he thinks that's part of their game plan. He believes that fouling off pitch after pitch and waiting eventually to get one in the zone, which you hit awfully hard, which is something the Sox have been doing, is really a good game plan if you can get guys to buy into it. But that's what you guys were talking about. The whole team, this whole team had to buy into what Will and his staff was selling. And he sold it early in the season. He sold it in spring training. The phrase was, why not us? Why can't it be us that win this thing? And nobody could really give those guys in that locker room and that clubhouse a good reason why it shouldn't be them. And here it is, late in the year. They've won the first two of the best of five series. Again, let me reinforce that they haven't accomplished anything yet. That comes with one more win, and then you're looking at one team to get to the World Series. But the first thing has to happen is the team has to buy into it, and that's what they did. To a man, they all bought into what Will was selling. And there's an old saying in salesmanship that if you can buy me, you will buy anything that I'm selling. And that's what had to happen first. You had to buy Will. You had to buy his staff. You had to buy Brian Bannister. You had to buy everybody in that front office who said, you know what, I think we can do it this way. Let's give it a try. They gave it a try, and it's worked so far, so I don't think they're going to change anything anytime soon.
7: It's really smart, intuitive stuff from our guy Steve Stone right here on The Score. Will sold it to Grant Taylor, and Brian Bannister, you mentioned, sold it to Grant Taylor, didn't they? Because as he's getting likened, justifiably so, to Raleigh Fingers and Sparky Lyle and, like, dudes who closed with multiple innings and then pitched again 2 days later in the 70s. Like, MLB used to do it this way. It hasn't for a long time, but now Grant's doing it. I'm thinking about all the ways that they used him in the last 2 years. Sometimes he'd close, sometimes he'd open, sometimes he'd be in the middle. And we had to explain it to fans over and over and over again. And I'd assume that Will and Brian were explaining it to Grant. Because here he is, buying in full and able to be used at a moment's notice, any time of game, and do whatever they ask. It's pretty amazing.
8: Well, Speaks, I wasn't in that room, but I can imagine it kind of went like this. Look, we're going to put you in a lot of different positions. We're going to put you in sometimes in the sixth inning, sometimes in the fifth inning. We're going to put you in sometimes in the ninth. We're going to let you go three or four innings sometimes. But what we're going to do is teach you how to pitch. We're going to first teach you how to pitch, and then we're going to talk about your role. If you learn how to pitch first, you can adapt to any role. Hmm. And that's what they had to get him to buy into. We're going to teach you how to pitch. When we feel you know how to pitch, we're going to start moving you around. We're going to let you close on occasion. We're going to let you go four innings on occasion, which he did last time out, and he was brilliant, by the way, which also reinforces his idea that he wants to start one day. Because if he can go four, as unhittable as he was, with a nose-to-toes curveball that really nobody made solid contact on, you can envision the time when he actually is a starting pitcher. The question then becomes, do you have anybody to fill the role that he is currently occupying? And the answer right now would be no. But the way these guys have made various pitchers perform at various times, you'd have to believe that they think that they can find that guy to fill that same role. If, in fact, and I'm just saying, if, in fact, they decide that they want to start Grant Taylor. In the meantime, the role they have him in right now is one where you just hand him the baseball, you put him in, nobody hits him, you win the game, you celebrate, sometimes you pop some champagne, sometimes you win the series, but this guy is still going to be there and still going to be there to accept the baseball whenever it is that you give it to him, and it's working pretty well so far.
9: White Sox analyst, the Oracle himself, Steve Stone, is joining us here on the Spiegel and Holmes show as the White Sox get ready for Game 3 of the American League Division Series. Stoney, we've had a couple of conversations this year about the growth of Chase Mydroth. I find him to be maybe the most important, maybe, and I'm not saying that makes him the best player on this White Sox team, but how he's grown, and over the last 4 weeks for sure, clutch moments and clutch moments with slug for him has been incredibly impressive. I don't know what the White Sox thought they had when they made the move and he was part of the trade, but I am curious on if it looks like he's exceeding even their thoughts on what he could be as a player.
8: I think they just gave him the opportunity, Lawrence. They gave him the opportunity to play as much as possible, to hit in a number of different places in the batting order. Sometimes he was hitting ninth. Sometimes he was hitting fourth. Occasionally he would lead off, but they hit him in a lot of different places. And it's almost the same philosophy from the hitting and fielding standpoint as it is with Grant Taylor from the pitching standpoint. We're going to put you in a lot of different positions. We're going to put you in a position where you might want to pull the ball and hit the ball out of the park. We're also going to put you in a position where you have to make some contact and maybe hit the ball the other way. If you remember, when Chase came up, that's basically what he did. He made a lot of contact, didn't strike out a lot. Now the strikeouts have gone up because the home runs have gone up. He's decided there are certain situations he has to pull the ball in. But that's from batting in a lot of different places. So, again, exactly what they did from a pitching standpoint with Grant Taylor is what they did with Chase Meidroth, and it's worked out exceptionally well. This guy has grown more than probably any single player, including Vargas, during the course of this year. And Vargas has done great. But Chase, Vargas, you kind of, when you saw him the last part of last year, you kind of thought, you know what? He's going to hit for power because he's really improved the bat head speed. He was one of the best in baseball at improvement as far as the bat head speed is concerned. And so you figure, okay, he'll hit for power because he's pretty strong. He's 6'2", about 220 pounds. Now you got Chase Meidroth. What are we going to do with him? Well, let's put him in a couple different places. We know that he can pull a ball if he wants to. And that's exactly what they did. They put him a lot of different places. He did pull the ball when he had to. He did hit the ball the other way when he had to, made some contact, struck out more perhaps than you would like. I think it was close to 150 times. But still, he came up with some really big hits, especially when they needed some power, because they didn't believe they would ever get that from Chase Meidroth.
7: Will Venable's lineup has Antonacci DHing and leading off, then Vargas, Murakami, Teal, then Meidroth is fifth, Tristan Peters in center, Braden Montgomery in right, Randall Grichuk in left, hitting eighth, and then Colson Montgomery ninth. Anything notable there to you? Grichuk instead of Benintendi in left is one thing.
8: Yes, I think, well, there's another thing. It's not Benintendi probably was not going to play left. I mean, you usually start Antonacci out there, but I think what Will is thinking about is he's thinking about a defensive game. He knows they're a better defensive team with Antonacci as a designated hitter in this situation. And he figures because Cleveland is one of those teams, they don't score a whole lot of runs normally. The Sox don't score a whole lot of runs against them. And I think Will figures this is going to be a close game. I don't want it to be lost on defense in left field. Not saying that Sam would, because I think Sam's gotten much better defensively in left. He's not going to be considered a plus defensive outfielder, and I think that's what was on Will's mind. We're going to play a tough game, we're going to play a close game, and we want to make sure the defense is making all the plays that we have to make, and I think that went into his mind when he set his lineup.
9: Stoney, what's been the value of getting Kyle Teal back?
8: Well, I think you're seeing a couple different things. Number one, he's going to be a better catcher than he's been because you can't spend as much time on the shelf as he spent and come back and get all of your rhythm, both with the bat and with the glove. And so he's one of those guys that's a spark plug for the team. Having him in the lineup is a good thing. It's almost like having Mike Vassell in your lineup every day as a position player. He's a guy who's going to yell. He's going to scream. He's going to pump everybody up. He's going to get in people's faces when they're not doing what they should be doing. That's the kind of guy that Kyle is. So having him back in the lineup also gives you another left-handed bat against those right-hand pitchers. Like Espinal is the guy who's starting today for the Guardians. He's a right-hander, throws pretty hard. Kyle can hit good fastballs from the right side. And so it gives you just another left-handed bat and a guy who conceivably could drive in some runs for you. I think it's one of the keys. He's not the guy that we're going to see next year, but he's a whole lot better than he was earlier in the season. And so I think the Sox are very happy to have him back. Plus, he does lengthen the lineup, gives you another left-handed bat.
7: So if they're starting with Sean Newcomb as an opener, Who's after that? Does he stay lefty? Is Hagen Smith an option? Does he want to go righty? Who's the righty bulk guy is really the question. Davis Martin, David Sandlin, even Eric Fetty. Like, I have no idea what Will Venable's going to do, Steve.
8: Well, I think there's a couple of questions I can ask you. How many pitches is Newcomb going to throw?
7: It's a good question.
8: Which you don't know.
7: Yeah.
8: You don't know.
7: I don't know.
8: Nobody knows. How many innings is he going to throw?
7: I don't know.
8: You don't know. Nobody knows. That's why Will is sitting back. He's not going to make a decision until he sees how the game starts to play out. How many pitches, how many innings can he get out of Newcomb? And then what does he feel like? Where's the lineup? Where is it going to end? I mean, if Newcomb, was he going to stop with the second hitter the second time through? Is he going to stop with the fourth hitter the second time through? Is he going to go one time through and then not be able to go any further? So none of the questions you're asking can be answered until we see how Newcomb does it to be at the top of this game, and we'll see how far that he can go. That will make a determination of who Will goes to next and how long he goes to him for.
7: What do you think? Is he looking at quality of contact when he's deciding when a pitcher's done? Is he looking at pitch count? What are the factors, you think?
8: I think he's looking at everything. I think you certainly have to look at contact. That's one of the things that pitching coaches and managers especially look at. Are they making solid contact? Are they lining out to people? Are they consistently squaring up the baseball? If that's the case, well, you're looking at a pitcher who probably doesn't have it on that given day. On the other side of the coin, maybe he goes through two innings without a great deal of difficulty, and then again, you make the decision after that. But until you see how the game plays out, you really can't speculate who's coming next.
9: Stoney, a big part of this story has been what the organization, what the fan base has gone through over the last 3 years heading into this season. You've been there. You've been there for the absolute worst of this. And sitting there telling people, us included, hey, there's going to be a brighter day at some point, and hopefully it gets here sooner rather than later. So now the brighter day is here. It's literally the brightest day right now. It's that you got perfect weather over on the south side.
7: So far.
9: That's right. You got all this beautiful weather. Everyone's so happy for you. Going from where the White Sox as an organization were to just this moment, what's it like for you?
8: Well, one of the things, and everybody's going to go, oh, God, I knew he would say that, but probably very few people did. The first time I took a look, walking downstairs after one of those playoff games, got a chance to take a look at Jerry Reinsdorf and look at the expression on his face and realize just how happy he is right now. Four straight road games this team has won. This team that came from pretty much obscurity to all of a sudden relevance is starting to play the kind of baseball that everybody wanted them to play all along. And so I'm very happy for him. I'm very happy for all of the guys in that locker room who come in on a daily basis and give it everything they have, because I think that's one of the things they'll say about this White Sox team. They weren't great. They made a lot of mistakes. But they never lost any games for lack of effort, because this team does it. But the people that I'm most happy for are maybe the most unsung heroes of everybody, and that is the manager and the coaching staff, because there's nobody that works harder than the manager and the coaching staff. They're in, you know, if a game starts at 6:40, they're there at 12 o'clock in the afternoon. They are going through meetings. They're going through pitchers and hitters meetings. They're going through scouting reports and everything else. They get there early. They stay late. They do this every day of the year, starting at the beginning of spring training. And these guys are not paid like players are paid. They're not paid particularly well. They're paid good for what they do. But if you had to pay them for exactly what they did, you couldn't afford to keep a coaching staff. That's why I'm really happy for those guys to have gone through what they've gone through and see it starting to pay off, because they work just as hard on years where you lose 100 games that they worked this year. It just didn't work out as well.
7: Stoney, enjoy yourself. Enjoy the ball game, and we'll talk to you hopefully moving forward to an entire extra round of baseball.
8: Yeah, it would be really nice, and I don't know if it's going to be Tampa Bay or New York or if the Sox will get there. I'm pretty much thinking the Sox will get there, and I have a feeling it's probably going to be Tampa Bay. But that would be a wonderful series, and I think everybody would really look forward to it. And I know, let's see how it plays out. And let's hope it keeps on getting as exciting as it's been.
9: Stoney, thanks so much for painting a beautiful picture of what's getting ready to happen today. We appreciate it.
8: Okay, boys, take care and have a good rest of the show, and we'll talk down the road for sure.
7: Thank you, Stoney. It's Steve Stone. As he's talking about the manager and the coaching staff, Lawrence, I was thinking about all the different people who make a ballpark hum and how invested they all are emotionally. The elevator dudes over there, the security guards over there, all the concession folks over there, the parking lot folks over there. They're White Sox fans, hardcore, who work for the organization and feel it and live and die with it. And they're not anything that we've had against ownership.
9: It's never been against those people. Correct. Like those are the people that
7: it's the lifeblood, man.
9: You still continue to interact with, and they want it as bad as any White Sox fan is out there. And
7: I'm
9: so
7: picturing so many faces right now. Just so damn happy for those people to get this atmosphere today and to feel it.
9: The folks that are going to like serve you your food today.
7: Mm-hmm.
9: You know, the folks that are security on the concourse.
7: Yeah. Folks are going to make sure that Bruce, you know, goes where he's supposed to go and doesn't go in a room he's not allowed in. You know?
9: The people who dropped off the drumstick. Everyone!
7: People at the desk who received the drumstick drop off, right?
9: Yeah.
7: All those people.
9: It's nice because, you know, this is the time of year where baseball parks are dead. And to see that 35th and Shields is alive and well. And seeing people out on the street today, I saw all sorts of different era White Sox jerseys, and it was incredible.
10: Talia Hall last night for Mind Enterprises, so many Sox hats in the crowd. Like, I know you're on the South Side, but it just feels different. Pride is back,
9: yes,
10: folks.
9: They pulled their stuff out of the closet, and
7: man.
9: They put it on.
7: As they should. This is a moment, and it really is. It's only going to get bigger and more exciting should they find a way to win one of the next three, because TBS loves this story. MLB Network loves this story and this team. They are like the surprise darlings of the playoffs, and that's only going to be more magnified if they move on.
9: Let's take a timeout. Let's give you a couple more final ins and outs before first pitch. That's next here on The Score.
2: The White Sox are now one win away from advancing to the ALCS. Colson Montgomery.
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24: 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I'm Susie Welch. 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
25: Don't wake him up. You never know what's going to happen. That can happen with the garden. Don't wake him up. Make sure you kick him when they down. Can kick him when they down. Don't let him get up. And that's the way, hopefully, they do it today. It'd be very, very nice for everyone. And that's going to be the click to me, to Will Venable, Win Manager of the Year. There's no doubt about it. Somebody take it. I know some guys like Cleveland guy, the Tampa guy. But those guys, if Will Venable do this playing chess all year long, I think he deserves an earn to be a Manager of the Year.
7: Cleveland guy, Stephen Vogt, Tampa guy,
26: Kevin Cash.
7: Yeah, I mean, good managers.
26: Like, actually, one of them, like, both of them have Manager of the Year awards, don't they?
7: I'm pretty sure.
26: Doesn't Stephen Vogt have two of them?
7: But I'm down with Will Venable. And I love hearing Ozzie praise Will Venable, because the way that Will has to think about these games every single day is so foreign to the way that Ozzie had to think about baseball. I mean, we were just talking with Stoney, and he's like, I don't know who's coming next. You don't know who's coming next. How long's Newcomb going to go?
26: I don't know how many pitches he's going to throw.
7: The crazy part
26: is Stoney does know.
7: He just won't tell us. Mm-hmm. I threw three bulk righties out there. You don't know. If it's David Sandlin, that doesn't floor you.
26: And maybe there's a group of matchups that they like Davis Martin. You know what I'm saying? Like,
7: for sure.
26: And luckily, you have an Ivy League educated manager who can go through some of this, and that pitching infrastructure has been really good around him all season long.
7: It's just the factors that they are considering, some we know about and some we don't. Like, it's pitch shape versus swing arc, you know? It's some crazy stuff that could be going on.
26: We had a texter who brought up the idea of maybe Kwan bunting on Newcomb to get him thinking about the
7: thing.
26: I actually don't think it's a terrible idea if you're Cleveland to try and put some pressure on them. And Kwan hasn't really swung the bat well so far either.
7: No.
26: So it might be a way for him to affect the game in a way that he's not so far.
7: It's interesting. Kwan, lefty. Ramirez is switch, but he's been bad from the right side. He's been bad from both sides. DeLauder, lefty, and then Adele, the righty, and then after then it's lefty, switch, left, switch, switch. Like, it's wide open. Hey, I'm going to go ahead and call it right now. Hagen Smith follows Sean Newcomb. I'm going to call that right now.
10: Okay, that's fair enough to call.
7: He doubles up on the lefties. He doubles up on the lefty because he likes the lefty matchup continuing, and he delays bringing in a righty of any sort of bulk, and Hagen gets a chance to pitch a lot in the middle of this game.
26: Here's the beautiful thing about where the White Sox are with the day off and having a 2-0 lead. He can do anything. Like, the choices are not bad for him because everyone ideally is fresh and ready to go, and you've got a lead to play with. Now, I think most people want him to go with the killer instinct inside this game, but he doesn't have the pressure of every move has to work out every time with this particular game. On the flip side of that, every move that Stephen Vogt makes today is scrutinized because you are have the possibility of being eliminated. So how quickly you go to your bullpen and who you go to, depending on where the White Sox are in their lineup, then becomes even that much more important.
7: Yeah, they'll probably go to one of their bulk lefties like Cantillo or maybe Foster Griffin. Who the hell knows? I love that Grichuk is in there playing left field and Antonacci's the DH. Because the other night, three different balls out to Antonacci in left field. I was like, And this allows you to finish with whoever you bring in defensively along the way in the outfield and not have to worry about taking Antonacci out because you don't want to.
26: You don't have to worry about putting your best defensive lineup out there, and you still have a card to play in that regard if there's some outfield stuff that you want to tighten up. You could still put Pham out there, ideally, if you wanted to. Randall Grichuk has been so good for them, and you and I have talked about it, like the deployment, how Randall Grichuk has been used throughout the season, good for them,
7: Hey, man.
26: Been unreal.
7: Tristan Peters, Brenton Doyle, Braden Montgomery, that's your defense.

0: marathon. It might cool off the temperatures and maybe just a little bit of rain on Sunday. But think about, like, as a White Sox fan, as your team's coming back home and you've gotten up the last couple days and you're like, you know what? Everything's going to be all right.
1: It's exquisite.
0: The sun's out. Yeah. It's going to be 75 degrees at first pitch.
1: I would have rode a bike. I would have rode a divvy bike over to the stadium today. King bleep all the way over to the stadium.
0: No, but you got TV.
1: That's true. I do have TV. I'll be on Fox after the game at 6 o'clock.
0: And I'll be on Channel 5 at 6:30.
1: Look at that. And Gabe Ramirez will be on right here at 6 o'clock. Tonight, the Bulls begin preseason action at home against the Suns. Pre-game coverage begins at 6:45. Tip-off at 7 on the score. And the Fitzgerald Equipment Bulls.
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1: 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But Gabe will be on after us at 6 until 6:45. It's all happening in all directions all at once.
0: Listen, we know that you're loyal listeners to the Speed Going Home show. And we know that as a White Sox fan, you want to go and watch and concentrate on the game. Not a problem for us. We get it. We know. And when the game's over, if there's time, we'll be back here waiting for you. Till then, there is stuff for us to get into, including the Bears. I have an injury report update.
1: Oh, good.
0: And we will hear from Ben Johnson.
1: Let me add, if you're one of those people that likes to watch baseball with the sound off, you can keep us on and hang out and know that we've got it on a TV in the other corner of the room as well.
0: On the score.
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8: You guys know what next week is? All right. Enough said. 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
7: Everywhere. We've already turned the page to the Packers game.
9: Everywhere, everywhere. Understandably so. I mean, the last five Packers games with the Bears have all been one-score games. They've all been thrillers. Packers usually in the lead, and then the Bears come back and take care of business. Let's go.
7: I don't know who's practicing for the Bears, because a lot of people didn't. And we're going to hear from Ben Johnson in just a little bit. But Speegs, I have in front of me the Bears injury report.
9: All right, so now before you read this, let's say that Ben did say the fact that the offense ran 93 plays.
7: Guys are gonna need some time. Their recovery is important.
9: Yes, they're gonna need some time, and that would affect whether they practiced today, Wednesday, for what is supposed to be a full and physical practice today.
7: Yes,
9: but they won a couple games in a row, and again,
7: being very physical,
9: they had the ball for 42 minutes of time.
7: That is correct. A lot of guys played the most plays they've ever played in their life. A lot of guys played as many as 2 weeks worth of plays in one game. It's a lot of stuff that they went through. Kyle Manungai had as many carries as a Bears running back has had in a really long time.
9: And he's got a finger, although, well, maybe it's not a huge concern. But
7: He's got a thumb and apparently a toe. Here is the injury report today for the Bears as they get ready for the Packers. Jonah Jackson, ankle, did not practice. Grady Jarrett, old, did not practice. It's rest. They parenthetically is rest, but no injury, just old. Kyle Manungai, thumb/toe, did not practice.
9: Wow.
7: DeAndre Swift, and this goes back to what you were hearing in the broadcast, hip, knee, did not practice.
9: But Ben, who we'll hear from in a little bit, doesn't reference the injury as much. But either way, not practicing for DeAndre either. Okay.
7: Joe Tooney, pectoral, did not practice. Caleb Williams, hamstring, but we knew that, did not practice. Darnell Wright, ankle, did not practice. Keyshawn Elliott, quad, limited. Noah Sewell, Achilles, limited.
9: Now, Noah Sewell's on the PUP list on his way back.
7: And Shamar Turner, knee, limited.
9: Those are two guys on the PUP list, both limited. What about that third guy on the PUP list?
7: Kyler Gordon, injury, calf. Full participant.
9: Kyler in full again.
7: Cam Lewis, hip, full participant. But I think Kyler Gordon's playing this weekend. I think he's blitzing this weekend.
9: I don't. We should do a bet of some kind. I think Cam Lewis.
7: I still owe you the Kyle Manunga bet.
9: Yeah, you do. And there's another bet that got paid off today that we got to talk about with Alex a little bit later on in the hour. Bears bets are flying all over the place. I think Cam Lewis will get to play if he's healthy, since he has been playing. I think Ben will give Cam Lewis some snaps there at nickel.
0: I'm not saying that Kyler Gordon's playing the whole game. I'm saying that Kyler Gordon will be deployed.
9: Active and deployed and blitz a little bit from the backfield. That'd be fun.
0: Yeah.
9: Because you know who's getting blitzed a lot these days, getting pressured a lot?
0: The Green Bay Packers.
9: Constantly.
0: Because they don't have anyone playing offensive line.
9: Just constantly. Jordan Love is being pressured on 42% of his dropbacks. Defenses know they can just attack on the Green Bay Packers.
0: Torah. So why don't we hear from the Bears head coach, Ben Johnson? There's a lot here. For those of you that sometimes we break things up into snippets, we actually thought that as a show, it made more sense for us to run this in full, because there's a lot in here. A bunch of the guys that are injured and didn't practice, and guys that are back on the practice field. This is Ben Johnson a little bit ago talking about the Bears as they prepare for the Packers.
3: You know, looking forward to a full week of prep here. Good start to our day here today. Just in terms of this opponent, it's a good team, as we all know. Some changes from a year ago, just special teams wise and defensively, more so schematics than personnel per se. But it's a good special teams unit. They're playing really well. They have a lot of big bodies. I think they're really well coached defensively. A lot of speed. Have a ton of respect for these safeties. Nickel. These guys fly around. You know, the guys up front, they're playing really well. Also, new addition in 44 at the Mike linebacker. He's all over the place, instinctive player. So really good unit, and Coach Gannon does a great job with them. And then their offense, you know, obviously Jordan Love's one of the better quarterbacks in this league. He is as accurate as anybody. I think they got great speed on the outside, and, you know, they've given us issues in the past. So will be a really big challenge for us on the road. Go ahead and open it up.
10: You mentioned the Packers safeties. For Tyson, what's kind of the, you know, how does he have to kind of be aware of those guys and what they do?
3: I mean, they fly around and they make things muddy back there. I think they got a good mix of coverages. You know, he's doing a little bit of the stuff that they did in Arizona, just in terms of, you know, showing, you know, blanket back there and then rotating on the snap. And, you know, it can be challenging for the quarterback. So we got to be very disciplined and having our eyes in the right spots. And you know, our route runners got to be in the right spots as well that we're coaching up here this week. But we'll see how it works out over the course of the week. Feel good about the start of the plan, and we'll see what it looks like out there in practice today.
10: There were a couple of plays against the Jets where, at least to me, it appeared that Tyson changed the plays. He said kill in the first quarter, made 22, 21-yard completions. How comfortable do you feel with them changing plays like that at the line and doing all those other things when he's obviously inexperienced and not, you know, especially his first start?
3: Yeah, no, I mean, he handles that. I think that's one of his strengths is he's smart. He can, if we're in a perfect play mentality, he can certainly handle whatever look we're trying to get to. I thought he did a great job that first game. He's been doing that for the last year and a half, so it's a big part of what we do.
11: You mentioned that you wanted to take more shots if he gets them. Is that both a confidence in, like, if you do make a mistake, but the defense is playing like it is, and also, like, wanting him to grow at the same time? Plus,
3: I think I was more referring to, there's probably a couple plays last week where I thought our second-level throws were available to us, and we didn't pull the trigger on them. And that's just a, you know, one of those things. We just need to see it, and it would be encouraging from the coaching staff to him. Just, hey, you get the green light, man. You got to have a lot of confidence in how our pass catchers are playing right now. I thought they did a nice job going up for the ball when given the opportunity last week. And so we're going to need more of that again this week.
12: The nature of that Carolina game kind of took the crowd out of there early. This is
10: going to be the first time you guys have a hostile environment in terms of the crowd and things you got to prepare for going into that, especially with a backup quarterback in terms of the pre-snap operations?
3: Yeah, I mean, it's been different each week so far from a cadence perspective. Just going with Case a couple weeks ago, that sounded completely different to our guys. To Tyson last week, completely different for our guys. And then this week going on silent cadence could, it's going to be different again. So they've done a great job, though, throughout just all these things that we're throwing at them. We by design have tried to make things chaotic in the spring and throughout training camp so that for them it's just business as usual. And so it doesn't matter who lines up for us, who's out there on the field. They're just going out there and looking to execute the play.
10: Ben, Tyson doesn't have a lot of road experience, and certainly nothing like Lambeau. Is there anything that you need to impress on him, or how do you prepare him?
3: Well, we're just looking to get better from his first start to his next start, and really, I think as a team right now, we're still in that mode. You know, we're a quarter way through the season. We highlighted a number of things coming out of last game that all three phases need to improve upon, and that's what we're working towards today. And a great chance we get a padded practice to get after it a little bit. Our bigs need to look to improve their techniques and fundamentals throughout the course of the day today. It's no different for Tyson. He's just got to figure out what he did well, keep doing that, and then the things that we need to improve on, what we'll improve on. And it doesn't matter home or away or who we're playing. That's really the name of the game.
0: Yep. It's interesting, back-to-back questions about Tyson and him playing on the road.
9: Mm-hmm.
0: And I think what's interesting about Ben's response is I wonder if his approach to stuff like this, where stuff that those of us that are outside of it are thinking about, all of the, like, well, he's never played against a hostile crowd like this, and it's a rivalry game, and it'll be a heated place, and all of these things, where Ben's, instead of Ben throwing that into Tyson's mind, what he's thinking about, like, I don't have to talk to him about that because we're working on all the things that he has to do and improve on. So instead of putting another layer of worry on the plate of the quarterback, I wonder if Ben's whole thing is, I'm just going to let you do you and we'll get ready for the game in all the ways that we have to without adding anything extra to your plate.
9: Maybe so. He did say that they'd prepared for all sorts of different environments in training camp and beyond.
0: And they'll bring the speakers out and stuff. And like, that'll be a thing.
9: But he said, like, this will be the third different kind of environment that they've had. This will be silent cadence. So he said Tyson's going to be going, Tyson the O-line will be going silent a lot. So that means what? The stomp, the clap, you know,
0: and a nod.
9: A nod. Those
0: touch.
9: Right, the touch, those kinds of things. So, but he's been practicing that stuff. I thought one other thing that was interesting in there about Tyson is that he said Tyson had second level throws available and he didn't pull the trigger a couple of times. It's kind of stuff we've talked about with Caleb a lot, where you can't tell from the game, just watching the game from the couch. Like, man, I don't know. Well, he did check it down. He did check it down. There's Ben saying that Tyson did have second level throws, so maybe Tyson will be a little more aggressive this time.
10: Sunday's
12: game good for Rome's confidence? Guys got him going and gets plays downfield.
3: You know, I don't know that he's ever had a confidence issue. I think he's always he knows that he's a really good player. You know, it's I put it on myself as much as anything, just making sure that all these guys are getting the touches that they deserve, and try to get in his hands a little bit earlier in the game, and you could feel him come alive a little bit. But I felt that from Rome, I felt that from Luther, felt that from Colston to a degree as well. So he knows he's a big time playmaker, and we just got to make sure we're giving him opportunities.
13: And I think you have one open roster spot after going into this week.
3: Yeah.
13: Is Kyler close to, or any of the pup guys close to being ready to take?
3: Yeah, we'll let this thing play out. You know, that's kind of been the thought throughout, is let's utilize the time that we have and we're given, and we'll make a decision at the end of the week if one of those three are ready to go, or we'll see. We'll see how it works out. We got a lot of things in flux right now with the roster and who's going to be active here this week. And so we'll make those decisions as we go.
13: Davenport, were you surprised that he retired, kind of just coming in one game and then decided?
3: Yeah, it was a little bit out of left field. We really liked how he was attacking, getting into football shape, Thought he did a great job there those first few weeks of taking advantage of padded practices, and we thought he looked good. You know, our guy, our offensive lineman, we're talking about, man, he's got heavy hands and he's strong, and that's kind of been my experience with him in the past, and certainly DA's as well. So we were excited to see where it would go, and you know, we dipped our toe in the water there last week, and he just, you know, if you're not full steam ahead, then you can't cheat your teammates or cheat the game. It's just not worth it. And so, he just felt like it was time to hang it up, and grateful he was honest, and what will be going on to the next guy will be fine.
9: He left that wide open in terms of the open roster spot. Mm-hmm. See if one of the three guys on their way back, and as you mentioned with the injury report, two of the guys were limited today, Shamar Turner and Noah Sewell. Kyler Gordon was not. He hasn't been limited since he showed up to practice last week.
0: Everything with the calf so far seems to be fine.
9: So, I mean, he doesn't have to do it this week. He's got another week to do it, but it is 100% in play that Kyler could be out there.
0: And remember, they signed Scotty Miller, the wide receiver, to the practice squad earlier this week.
9: True.
0: No wide receivers were on the injury report, though, so... But maybe you're looking at it from a special team standpoint. Is there someone, like, are you looking at your DB room and being like, yeah, we might need to have an extra body for special teams out there, and that's a veteran guy who you don't have to kind of get up to speed in case you wanted to activate him?
9: I just want more snaps for Sam Roush. Here's more Ben Johnson.
10: What do you think of Theo on Sunday? And you mentioned you've got a roster in flux. Is Ozzy one of those pieces that could be ready to go on Sunday?
3: Yeah, certainly. He's getting closer and closer each and every week, and that's where these padded practices are so important to us. And part of the reason why we put him on the 53 when we did was so that we could capitalize on early in the season, coming out of camp, getting all this padded work with him to regain that confidence. And so he's getting a lot closer, but I feel really good about Theo right now as well, what he brings to the table, and particularly in the run game, we feel like he played solid last week and is only going to play better the more experience he gets.
10: Ozzy, would it be difficult for him to come back and play a lot? Or is this more, you know, come in, get his feet wet a little bit in game action? Or
3: maybe.
14: How do you look at the two fumbles he has this season when his total body of work, he hasn't really had a fumbling problem throughout his career?
3: Yeah, it's very uncharacteristic. I give Minnesota a lot of credit. That's what they do. They do it probably better than anybody in the NFL, just conscious of the ball and looking to punch it out. And, we cannot allow that to happen. And yet that guy, I mean, he hit it right on the head and boom, it came right on out. I think the one last week was egregious though. You know, that's one that we can't have. There's too many times where the ball is getting away from our body, and he knows that, and he takes a lot of pride in it. Hence why it's never been an issue over the course of his career. And so we just got to tighten that up, and he'll be just fine moving forward.
14: Longos.
9: Wow, that is that is big. It's a big word right there.
0: Gives you a window into some of the things that went on Sunday, or I guess didn't go on Sunday. So let's address that. We're going to take a time out and talk a little bit about it. That's an open of a conversation and statement by a coach on something that happened in the game that you're going to hear. We will discuss it next. It's Spiegel and Holmes talking Bears on the Score.
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6: Brad Biggs at 9. Anthony Heron at 11 with Raheemian Grody. Dan Wiederer at 1. Then Kevin Fishbane at 4. And guard Jonah Jackson at 5 with Spiegel and Holmes. 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
1: Ray Swift trying to bounce it outside, lost the ball. The Jets may have it before going out of bounds. Swift just lost the handle. It's Stevens that recovers it.
2: By the defense. First down Jets.
3: See what all, yeah. Coach Sherwood just knocked it from the backside. Jamie and Sherwood got his arm in there. It's a little bit like the basketball court when the point guard drives by you and you just have to reach around, punch out.
4: I think the one last week was egregious, though. You know, and that's one that we can't have. There's too many times where the ball is getting away from our body, and he knows that. And he takes a lot of pride in it, hence why it's never been an issue over the course of his career. And so we just got to tighten that up, and he'll be just fine moving forward.
5: I'm really glad that Sherwood had the common courtesy to do the reach-around punch-out on DeAndre Swift. But you heard Ben Johnson call it egregious. Lawrence Holmes, as it's Spiegel and Holmes hanging out, we're in the midst of listening to Ben Johnson from his media availability today and kind of breaking it all down for you. Egregious is a serious word for a head coach to use about a running back's fumble, isn't it?
6: For a veteran player, for sure. Like, that makes you feel like the technique wasn't there. Like, this isn't what we teach you. Let's not get sloppy with our technique, especially around the goal line.
5: And when something's egregious, if it's one of your teammates or your guy at work or whatever, one of your employees, you're like, I'm sorry, that's egregious. Come sit down with me. I was wrong during the game. I thought maybe DeAndre had reactivated one of the injuries from during the week or whatever. No, that was a clear benching, but not in a like a malicious a-hole kind of head coach way.
6: Like, and you know that he like the thing about Ben is that
5: he's direct.
6: He addressed it with DeAndre first.
5: Yeah,
6: and as long as you do that, everything else is pretty much fair game. As long as you say, hey, we can't have that, and you know that we can't have that, and if the consequences of that was him not playing the rest of the game.
5: You don't get to play. We're running like hell on this team. Might even have more goal line carries. You're not getting any. Can't use you.
6: Isn't that what accountability is supposed to look like?
5: 100%. 100%. And then you talk about it openly. It's beautiful. Then you talk about it openly with us. That's a bonus. We appreciate that for what we do and what the fans do. So, yeah, DeAndre Swift. And he mixes it in with the true compliments of, like, this has not been a problem in his career.
6: Because it is not. I mean, statistically, you look at what DeAndre Swift has been as a ball carrier for his career, and, like, that's he's not a chronic fumbler. It was a good play. Your technique needs to be better, especially your awareness in that moment needs to be better because you're near the goal line. And I followed up, by the way, when I was having our conversation about Manungai at the goal line, like I actually said, man, I should find out what Jarrett thinks about that.
5: Oh, yeah.
6: And texted Jarrett about it. Mm-hmm. Like the idea that I think the comp is Frank Gore for him. And it's interesting that he went with Kareem Hunt. Like, that's who he sees when he looks at Kyle Manungai around the goal line.
5: All right, let's slow down and swim in that just for 1 second. I love running back comps in terms of styles like that.
6: I told Jared, I was like, this is a very specific, like, Manungai around the goal line reminds me of Frank Gore.
5: Sure. But, like, running backs have their own styles in terms of the way they run, in terms of upright or in a crouch, how aggressive they are, how quick they are to the hole, what they're like after contact. And the fact that Jarrett, an NFL running back himself and the son of the greatest to ever do it,
6: he had a couple of goal line touchdowns himself in the league.
5: He gave you a really good one. I love that. I love thinking about Kareem Hunt out of the backfield on the goal line versus Kyle Manungai. That's really cool to think about. That's good stuff from Jarrett.
6: Yeah, I like it. And the thing is with Manungai, you're talking about a guy who has really good contact balance, is someone that doesn't that first tackler doesn't get him. And, you know, Jonah joked with us yesterday that part of the reason that no one gets him is because he's got a giant head.
5: Mm-hmm.
6: And that he's out there and he's a tiny guy with a giant head and they still can't tackle him because he's got really good contact balance and he's got a lot of leverage behind his pads and his giant head.
5: We're in the midst of listening to Ben Johnson. We have more Ben to pick up on and keep rolling. This is Ben Johnson from today. It's Spiegel and Holmes listening and reacting to the Bears head coach. It's Packers week, if you didn't know.
7: Lines follow up to with a player that's has been around as long as him and is as accomplished as he is, do you just leave that to him to fix, or do you guys get involved with that?
8: Yeah, I mean, we're always coaching, and so anything good we praise, and anything that we feel like needs to be better, we draw attention to it. And so whether you're winning, whether you're losing, whether things are going well or not, I mean, that's what we're called to do as coaches, is just keep on coaching.
9: Mason and Dale, Ben, with regard to the right side of your O-line, I feel like a lot of the conversation kind of naturally about his defensive guy. But how are you seeing Jonah evolve into his role as he's, you know, just kind of growing his offense?
8: Jonah's playing high-level football right now. He's, I think he's consistently graded as the top or right at the top of our offensive line for these first 4 weeks. Was really pleased with what he put on tape a year ago, and he's off to a hot start right now. So big part of that room. I know his demeanor, his voice carries a ton of weight, and I know we wouldn't have the success we've had so far this year without his level of play.
9: What's the latest on the
8: young
9: guy's thumb?
8: Thumb's not an issue, but he did have 30 carries, and he feels like he had 30 carries.
9: So tie into that, sports science-wise, was there anything you had to recalibrate this week when you have such a disparity between a defense that guys after the game were saying they weren't even sore and an offense that played 89 plays? How do you adjust for that into this week?
8: We had a long discussion there with our guys, and we're trying to do the best we can to balance it out. Like I said before, we are still in improvement mode. We're just starting the second quarter of the season. It's all about how do we improve as a team. And so it's not like we can go full-fledged walkthrough. We don't believe in that. And yet it'll be a little bit different practice here today to make sure that we're smart about the number of reps that we got on Sunday. So
9: thank you.
8: Yep, thank you.
5: So there's Ben Johnson. The running back situation, interesting. DeAndre Swift definitely flat out benched for the second half of that game because of the egregious fumble. We'll see if he is back in the mix as normal here against the Packers. Might need to be because Kyle Manungai is a little tired. He had 30 carries.
6: But I'm glad that the thumb is not an issue.
5: You're right. Big deal. Big deal that the thumb is not an issue.
6: Which makes me like go, oh, was that just like a quick like little dislocation? And they go, boop, it's back and you're good. We'll tape it up. You're fine.
5: Mm-hmm. Could be. Could be.
6: But I like that. And I also like that Ben and his staff are, they're using the sports science part to help out. Like this has become a very important part of every NFL building. And I joke about it all the time where people ask when they see players without their pads, like, what is that that they're, or why are they wearing sports bras? And it's, they're wearing the catapults, and the catapults will measure all of this stuff, like how fast someone is running, whether someone is running low on electrolytes, all of those things, body temperature, heart rate, like all of that stuff. And when you got guys that were out there for that many plays, you do wonder if someone in the training staff says to Ben or relays to Ben, I know you want to have a padded practice on Wednesday. Here are the guys that I would recommend. Don't have them involved in the padded practice. They need another day of recovery.
5: That'd be fun to know. That'd be fun to know, like, what kind of data they look at and how it informs those kind of decisions. Because I bet it's a more elevated version of, hey, you okay to go? You know, I bet it's not that. It's probably more educated than that. I think the main thing that comes out of the Ben to listen to is the DeAndre Swift, like we discussed. And that open roster spot, man, Ozzie Trapillo is a possibility, isn't he? And I don't know if he would play an awful lot. He kind of left that open, this idea of maybe just letting him play a little. But he said that was a possibility. So we're looking, we might not know till Sunday. Right? We might not know Or would they have to do it Saturday, the roster spot? Would they have to do that part Saturday?
6: Usually the roster move happens Saturday.
5: Yeah.
6: And then you're active.
5: You're inactive.
6: Yeah, at 10:45 on Sunday morning.
5: So we might have a weekend where we're paying attention to the Bears roster news and active inactive news in terms of Kyler Gordon or Ozzie Trapillo. Very interesting.
6: But you don't seem to have, well, I don't want to say you don't have a knee because Darnell didn't practice today.
5: But
6: ideally, that's because he was in a war on Sunday with 93 plays.
10: Doesn't that, the end of his statement there, kind of give you a little bit more calm and say, let's see tomorrow what the injury report looks like?
5: How about his answers on Theo Benedict also gave you a little calm? And Theo Benedict's performance gave you a little calm. Like, you're not freaking out going, they need Ozzie Trapillo right now. They can wait.
6: Yeah, but him not having any sort of, like Ozzie's like no longer a part of the injury report. Like, he's just not there, which means he's healthy. He's a healthy person that they're trying to figure out what to do with. And this is a great day with guys having the day off for a guy that needs more padded practices to actually get pretty much as many reps as they wanted him to get today because of the amount of guys who were missing on the offensive line in the practice.
5: Mm-hmm. Man. These are exciting times. These are heady times going into Packers week and knowing that you've got a shot to go in there and just be better than them by showing up, even with your backup quarterback. Like, you just, the Packers have scuffled so much and they have so many issues. And what the Bears have as a defense, third best in yards against, fourth best in scoring, second best in third down defense. What they have as a ball control offense, it's the kind of stuff that makes life difficult for the Pack. But what the Pack has is Jordan Love, who can be very accurate and very good.
6: You can keep him upright.
5: And they got speed on the outside that can beat you. Christian Watson is the real deal. When that dude is healthy, that is a very, very explosive and dangerous wide receiver.
6: Isn't the note on this, like, don't end up in situations, like, play a lot of zone? Like, isn't that the note? Like, don't allow for Christian Watson to get some one-on-one opportunities because that's how you end up getting beat against this team. Mm-hmm. Keep everything in front of you. You be strategic in the way that you go about blitzing. And you don't necessarily even have to send more than five.
5: Yeah, maybe this is an opportunity where you don't, where maybe you can actually get home with your four or just that fifth guy.
6: And I thought the front four of the Bears had a pretty solid day against the Jets on Sunday. And so now we'll see if that's something that can continue too. Because if those guys are as effective as they were against the Jets, and granted, it wasn't a lot of play, so the percentage of it probably looks a little weird. But if they can do that, that allows DA to do all sorts of stuff.
5: Yeah.
6: I was blitzing Kyler.
5: Without a doubt. I was looking at Dylan Thienemann numbers and thinking about Dylan Thienemann because at 28 tackles, he leads the team in tackles. You know? He's fourth among all rookies in tackles, and the other three ahead of him are all linebackers. You know? So it's like Josiah Trotter, Arvell Reese, Anthony Hill Jr., and then Thienemann, fourth among rookies. But to your point that you were just talking about, this Ben Johnson talked about Thienemann and he turned it into a Dennis Allen conversation because he said DA does a great job mixing up coverages to where sometimes Dylan is the post safety, sometimes he's playing quarters, sometimes he's blitzing. Try to get him around the ball as much as we can because we know his speed and instincts. He's a reliable tackler. The more playmaking opportunities will come his way, the closer we can get him to the ball.
6: Yeah.
5: And you're seeing it. You're seeing it with that dude.
6: And what if you were to add another one of those?
5: Kobe Bryant?
6: Or Kyler Gordon?
5: Yeah. Well, both of them be nice.
6: That was the dream. And I should have mentioned it yesterday when we were talking with Boehm, when he talked about the inverted cover two. Remember when we had the conversation about that last year? Where they ran it and Jalen looked out of place.
5: Yes.
6: On it.
5: Yes.
6: And the fact that DA still got that in his book and it ran well when you did that in this game is a good thing. Like the fact that you were able to run it with a couple of young guys.
5: Yeah, the inverted cover two is when the corner goes back and all of a sudden he's essentially playing safety for you.
6: Yep.
5: And they did it with Malik sometimes.
6: And Thienemann. Like the idea that your young guys, that idea of being multiple, and that's part of the reason that they wanted Kobe Bryant in the first place is because he was used to that inside of the defense that he played in Seattle. Mm. The fact that that's in your play sheet and that your guys are able to execute it well is a great sign for the young guys that are on this roster.
5: It's 104.3 The Score at Spiegel & Holmes. We ate really well today. Our lunch,
6: sure did.
5: Oh man, our lunch was delicious. And it came to us because a bet was won. A bet between me and Alex ended up being between Federale's Tacos and Porter. Like, it ended up being just a dream bet scenario. Porter Kitchen and Deck.
6: I mean, there could be a dispute on this too, but
5: I don't know. I think I didn't game the system, but Ben sure did. That's for damn sure.
6: You got to send him a gift card to Porter.
5: Yeah, we should.
10: Did Ben fix our bet? Is that why he did what he did with his quarterback?
5: Let's discuss as soon as Ray Diaz, the DeAndre Swift of The Score, comes back. Are you back yet?
11: What does that mean?
6: That could have stayed in house.
11: Yeah. What? Now you have to share with the listener what you're talking about.
5: We'll pay that off when we come back.
6: Wow.
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5: A lot of texters backing you up, Alex. They went to Bajan when Caleb went down. Sticking with QB2 earned out of camp. Guys, Bajan's starting. Ben told us as much. Alex is right. A lot of people thinking that.
10: And I know this isn't necessarily the best talk radio thing to do, but I do trust Ben for the record.
5: Yeah.
10: If it's Case Keenum, go win a football game.
23: Hell yeah.
10: You're the better team. Go win the game.
5: Do you think it's going to be Bajan at this point?
10: I do. That's slightly leaning that way.
5: All right. I think it's going to be Case. So what's our bet? What do you want? Friday lunch?
10: Sure.
5: All right. Friday lunch.
24: All these memos saying that Tyson was starting before I ever made an announcement, so I want to get Case out there the first time. It was like his ceremonial first pitch out there.
25: Hi, Mr. Petty.
5: That was last week. Alex Kuhn and I with a bet. I bet on Case Keenum to start. He bet on Tyson Bagent to start. We put lunch on the table. And then our guy, Matt Doherty, over at the restaurant group, C4? Is that what it is?
10: It's 4C, right?
5: 4C. The restaurant group.
26: But again, we just love them.
5: We do.
26: For many
10: I've been
26: years.
10: Eating their products for at least 5 days in a row. I've had Rinaldi's like multiple days, and then they brought in chicken on Monday, Porter,
5: Rinaldi's
10: and Love Federales.
5: Brick House.
26: The guy who runs it, his name's Matt, right? He personally dropped this lunch off today, so I want to thank the guy who brought it. I think that's Matt Doherty.
5: It is Matt Doherty.
6: Porter is outstanding, and if you've never gone over there, you talk about a perfect date night place.
5: Porter Kitchen and Deck.
6: It is literally on the river. You will have yourself, the bar and the views from the bar are outstanding. The food is unreal. We had a great little spread today,
5: mm-hmm.
6: and we are very thankful that they were listening and paying attention and also doing artwork for us.
5: Yeah, they did artwork for us because the thing is, it was It was Bajan.
26: Well, let's backstory on the artwork. So every time they bring food, like no matter where it's from, they'll have a little graphic. Like yeah. I hang this stuff up in my home. Like when they have the Grater team spelled to like cheese Grater in the north, I have that in my kitchen. So when our Packers fan friends come over, they can see it. So they attach artwork with every delivery practice.
2: Doesn't sometimes Layla always ask like, hey,
26: yeah, that's how prevalent it is. Yeah, yes. And they do such a good job. So, Layla is a fan of it. Yeah.
5: So this time, Case Keenum got a snap because Mr. Petty decided to prove a point, and that meant that I won the bet, which meant that we got delicious food from Porter Kitchen and Deck, and they made this artwork, which I'll hold up. Lawrence, I'm a spy of sorts, wearing a fedora and a trench coat.
6: Yeah, you've got the collar up on the trench coat a little bit.
5: He made me very thin in this, too. I like that.
6: Coach, this is M. As an agent M, I need Keenum to start. Hummus is at stake.
10: See, I was already getting my Federales order. I'm like, I'll take the pork and pineapple taco. I'll take the Supreme. No. And then I'm like, wait a second.
5: Yeah, we got to look at the Porter menu.
10: Did Ben kind of alter this bet here?
5: I think Ben wanted...
10: There's some funny business going on.
5: He wanted us to have Porter. He wanted me to win because we got a thing. And also, he wanted Porter Kitchen and Deck to get more publicity.
6: I like the fact that you both are using phones with cords.
5: It's 1973 in this artwork. Right.
2: Look, man, maybe in these days and times, landlines are...
10: I've put up a challenge on this, but I decided, you know what, Spiegs, for the culture here and everything.
5: Yeah.
10: I wanted to be the one to tell you that you won the bet.
5: And you did.
10: And I brought balloons.
5: You came over to my house.
10: And came to your house.
6: And a boombox.
10: Boombox.
5: And you let everybody know.
6: Our eyes.
5: Yeah, it was a beautiful moment. We've got a very selfless culture here. We don't care who wins the lunch bet. As long, you know why?
3: Hey, Biggs, came across on Twitter that Jeff Joniak said that Case Keenum showed up at Bajan's house with his car honking and balloons to announce that he would start at quarterback.
5: The truth is, Alex, everybody eats. And when lunch is served, we all get to eat. The other thing that happened earlier in the hour is that Ray Diaz kindly went to go get us coffee and scones.
6: As he is wont to do.
5: It's true. And he brought them back and he spilled the coffee just all over the console. It was an absolute disaster.
10: Yeah, and it was like a slow motion train wreck as it's happening. I'm watching it and it's just slowly falling out of the holder.
6: Right, because the coffee like tipped and then went back and then overcorrected and then fell.
5: And this one... There was not a reach around punch out like Drew Brees was talking. There was there was not anybody. No Minnesota Viking was here forcing that fumble. This was egregious.
2: Not the man from the Minnesota Vikings.
26: Now, Ray just asked, do you mind if I say something? I don't think we should let him.
5: I don't know. No, Ray, go sit by Tanny. You go sit by Tanny for the rest of the game.
2: Because of the egregious mistake?
5: Yeah. And Tyler Buterbaugh will finish out the rest of the day. And, you know, if we need to bring in somebody, Grant Leader can get out there with his helmet, with his big helmet on, and can get out there and can finish the game.
4: I just wanted to say that very much like DeAndre Swift, my career is not fumble ridden, and I don't know what got into me.
5: Yeah,
4: I just signed a new contract. I this is not like me. I will do better.
5: You will. Okay, that's
6: Ray,
5: good.
6: I think you're right, and we know that from all of your years as a veteran in the coffee game. That is, and look, no harm, no foul, right? And it was a nice sign of teamwork.
26: Yeah,
6: we all got together.
26: We all cleaned it up. Yeah.
5: Oh my God.
26: What did you say to Ray when he went back down for the coffee order number two?
5: I ordered two just to be safe. I told him if he needed to spill one on his way back, he could do that.
6: That is rough.
10: That is how considerate.
5: I'm going to always build in an extra drink so Ray can spill it on the way back. I don't want him to worry, and he's got a spilling thing. Maybe he just likes to do it. I don't know.
6: Pork,
5: there you go, Ryan Porter.
6: Pulling him out of the game.
5: He pulled him out. Ray's sitting there. He's got his headset in his hands. he's clearly available to come back in and produce, but Porth is not letting him.
6: No, that's too bad. Mm-hmm. That's a too bad thing.
5: That's too bad.
6: Thanks to Porter Kitchen and Deck. That place is amazing. Federale is also amazing. But I can't recommend Porter Kitchen and Deck highly enough. I'm telling you, especially with the weather being what the weather is right now in the city, beautiful, go there and enjoy a night on the river. I promise you'll have a good time.
5: Elevated dining and drinks with great river views at Porter Kitchen and Deck. Our guy Nico Horner is done playing baseball this year. He's on his off season, but he has agreed to come on and talk about everything that went down in the playoff series in San Diego. Can look back on the season, can talk about the offseason to come. Nico Horner is next.
6: If you're a Cub fan, this next hour might be right up your alley. It's next on The Score.
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17: 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A lot to be proud of.

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1: 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Still haven't taken me with.
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2: There's a bouncer toward the middle, and the infielders collide. The ball ends up in shallow center, and a hustling Horner going to second base, and he is safe. What a play by Nico. I don't know if there's another guy in the big leagues that gets the second on that play.
5: That's Nico. I mean, if there's a play maybe that they show about Nico's career, you know, that's they should show that play.
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9: 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Behind the back! What a play!
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1: All right, guys, I'm here with Nico Horner. Nico, Chicago Cubs. How about you and Julia taking me there? Because it's been a tough week for me, all right?
0: I got you, Bruce. It's hot out. We'll sit outside by the river. It'll be a beautiful night.
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9: 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Another looper towards short. Nico!
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14: Spiegel and Rahimi, this has been a lot of fun. Nico, thank you so much, and thanks for taking the time.
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1: 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We're rooting for you guys.
9: Horner pulls one in the left field base hit. 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
9: 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On the Score.
16: How fun is that?
17: It's so fun. Win or lose, we love talking with Nico Horner. He joins us now on the Potawatomi Casino and Hotel Hotline, the Midwest Best Casino. Nico, thanks for joining us. How are you?
18: Wow, I'm good. My phone just fell right as I picked you guys up. I'm doing great. I'm in San Francisco. Yeah, I feel like, you know, you spend a week away from the game and it feels like a long way away. And so it was kind of cool hearing that intro. It kind of reflect on different parts of the year, highlights, different moments. And so thank you for that.
7: Oh, man, it's our pleasure. It's such an amazing thing now for 4 years, I think, to get a chance to process the game every week with you. It helps us to think about it and kind of...
17: And learn.
7: Oh, my God, have we learned so much. But, like... and so it's lovely that you do it with us and here a week after the season. That was emotional for fans. Like the way that whole thing went down in San Diego and the way I can't imagine what it was like for you. You probably needed a week to kind of let all those thoughts settle down a little bit.
18: Yeah. I mean, I think that the end of every baseball season I've had since I was like a kid, I think has always had, you know, tears or emotions of some sort, good, bad, everything in between. It's just kind of, you don't really know how much you're holding on to until it's done. And like the finality of that is very, very real. You know, even last year compared to this year, it is very, very different feelings. Obviously came up short ultimately in both of them. I think last year really felt like we were into the playoffs, like just had the amazing moments, had the heartbreaking moments, all the things in between, won a series, experienced things at home, lost a game five, came up short. So that definitely had a different feeling to it than just losing two straight games that we just did not play well in. So I think just different feelings. You're right. Yeah.
7: Yeah. You know, it's Jed said it, like when Jed kind of did his little post-mortem on the season, he said, we didn't get any playoff games at home. And that's the thing. Like, even the last day of your home regular season, I remember just talking to like all the people we know around the ballpark, and the conversation was, hey, you think they're coming back? Yes. You think you're going to see them again? Yes. So that's a bummer to not just get, because you're right. Last year you did have thrilling postseason moments at home, multiple of them.
18: Yeah, absolutely. And I think that's why our belief going into this season and these playoffs was partly so big, is if the confidence of and excitement of playing in that atmosphere was just such a just an uplifting and positive thing. And you're right, when we played that last home game, we didn't play well against the Marlins, but we did win that last game. And you know, it's hard to imagine being on the field after the game and not playing there again. It just, you know, felt like a new chapter of the season. And but you know, that's ultimately on us though. We left a lot of wins on the table, I'd argue, throughout the season, but you know, especially in the last 6 weeks or so. And the postseason format honors playing well in the regular season, as it should. The 162 should mean a lot. And there's a lot of baseball games that we didn't win that we could have or should have.
17: I saw Ben Zobrist post a video about processing this. And he was talking about you guys' team, and he was talking about the teams that he's been on throughout his career. And I thought it was really interesting advice from a guy who's been there and won a World Series and all of those things about like living in it and not running away from it. And I don't know if I were in your place, I would probably, me personally, like I would need some away time before I could get to the place where I'm really processing it. So for you, was it a divorce from baseball for a couple of days, or was it like engagement in that, like, let me look at the videos, let me look at my at-bats, let me look at how we lost these games?
18: Yeah, I think there's some of both. I think there's definitely been years where I really totally disengage from it. Although I do love watching playoff baseball. Like, I, especially as you know more people in the game, like seeing people you know playing in big moments, or just appreciating details of the game. I think, you know, there's a lot to learn from that too, and just exciting as a fan of the game. So I do like to watch. On my own side of things, yeah, there's some exit meetings and things that are, I think, are important and kind of get you into a reflective space a bit. I definitely don't have all the answers, but I do feel like there's always a ton to learn from every season, good, bad, everything in between. And I've spent a good amount of time in that space already, for sure.
17: When it comes to player input, how are the Cubs with that? Like, in those exit meetings, I think we probably look at it as them saying what you need to work on, but how open and how comfortable are you with saying, hey, here's some things where I think all of us can get better?
18: Yeah. I mean, they've always done a good job of asking questions, as both on the individual, but then as a team perspective. I don't know. I think it's kind of hard to look across the rest of the roster when you feel like there's a, especially individually, I feel like I left a lot on the table this year. So I think our conversations are more on my end, but, and I also think there's a lot of really positive things that we're a part of as a group. So yeah.
7: Nico Horner is here with us on Spiegel and Holmes. There's a danger in drawing huge conclusions from a 2-game sweep, you know, because like, the format is just so cruel, and I think you said it right, that it's the losses along the way that end up meaning you have to play in this round, and then you have to play on the road.
17: And then those samples are super small.
7: Oh, it's just freaking tiny. So 47,000 fans waving yellow flags is quite a thing as well. But do you find yourself thinking about the big picture design of the team after a 2-game sweep? Like, is it even fair to think about that stuff?
18: Yeah, I think it's fair to think about. I mean, I think it's also different to, you know, lose 2 games on a bloop here and there and feel like you really showed your best and there was randomness involved, but we got outplayed for 2 games, and I think there is a difference there. I think you can definitely look at, like, okay, what does that mean? Like, where are you at roster wise? What does it mean philosophy wise? I do think like our team has prioritized a lot of the right things. I think as a group, I don't think we're overly one-dimensional on the position player side. I think that can be challenging at times in playoff formats. I don't feel like we're one of those teams. And you look at your roster construction, I mean, we were not – the roster that we imagined coming into the year wasn't what we had in the playoffs, and that's a reality of handling a full season. I thought our deadline was awesome, and it gave us a huge boost to be able to handle playoff baseball, which we didn't get to see the, you know, full thing play out. But I do feel like we prioritized the right things throughout the year, front office wise and players wise, and we ultimately didn't hit. And obviously they have really high level arms on their team. But that was on us, and we had a roster that was plenty built to do that.
7: Yeah, I mean, why didn't you hit? I don't know. I can't hit anyway. But it must drive you crazy. Like the runs are in that final week, 2-2-2-3-0, 6 in the game Sunday, and then 0-1 in the playoffs. It's like, is that just the wrong time for the maddening nature of baseball? What happened, if anything?
18: I mean, the three games against Miami and two in Boston all had, you know, 20-mile-an-hour wins straight in. So that's like a real factor. And it was a very hitter-friendly year at Wrigley in general. I'm probably the most hitter-friendly I've seen since playing here. But that was real within that. But then you go to San Diego, and obviously their staff is top-notch and was executing at a high level. Michael King was super impressive, and he's continued that this playoffs. But... we didn't make it happen.
17: What's your individual audit been like this week, and what are the things that you're proud of inside of the season that you had?
18: That's interesting. I think, you know, games played is an important thing to me. I don't, you know, I think what Pete did playing 162 is like one of the coolest parts of his year that, you know, I hope gets emphasized, especially playing in the middle of the diamond like he does. I played the most games I've played in my career, which kind of sounds like the bare minimum, but it does mean a lot to be available and to put yourself out there every day. On a performance standpoint, you know, it's probably my worst year I've had. There was things that I felt like I can do better within my control, for sure. I think there's always going to be variation year to year just on randomness and the sport that we love. But I think there was times that I didn't handle failure as well as I have in past years. And there's a lot to learn from that. But I'm definitely excited about this offseason and kind of digging into my game and into my life and being the best version of myself when we show up next year.
7: That's pretty amazing. What are you digging into in the off season in terms of your game or your life already?
18: I mean, a big part of it's just being, healthy, happy, energized, all the things, right? I love playing. I love playing baseball, a lot. You know, there's definitely times where I can get pretty one-dimensional in the season, and that's kind of, it's always going to be the main thing I have going, but there's times when I definitely benefit from having just other passions and other things going on, and I think the offseason is a really, really great time to get in touch with those things again and not lose sight of them during the season and still letting yourself enjoy those things even when you're not playing the game at the level that you'd like to. So that's definitely a big part of the fall, especially for me.
7: Fishing. You mentioned the fishing. Are you going to get out of? Have you already been out of the boat? Is game on?
18: Nah, I haven't gone fishing yet. I am going to actually San Diego in 2 days to go out on a boat for tuna and Dorado and some other stuff. So I'm excited for that.
7: There you go.
18: Yeah. Back to San Diego. Yeah. Rip the band.
7: Well, they might be done. I mean, it's like, I put money on them. As soon as they beat you, I was taught the Herb Spiegel rule. My dad's rule, Nico, is that you root for the team that beat your team. Because if they advance.
18: It's validating, right?
7: Yes. Yeah. You feel better about your team if they move on. And it looked like they were having a freaking moment, and they may still.
18: They're right there.
7: Woo! You mentioned Michael King. Like, so are you watching Brewers Padres? And what are your thoughts on that series, which has everything?
18: It's been a loaded series. Yeah, just the three games. It feels like a series that deserves seven, just the way those teams line up. And there's kind of some similarities in the teams, but also some differences. I think, you know, the electric bullpens obviously stands out. But, I mean, those all three games have just been true playoff nail biters and really high-level baseball. And obviously two teams that we now know very well. So tons of details as a player you kind of pick up on and notice and find familiar, or like, I've definitely chased that pitch before, or whatever it is. So, yeah.
7: You mentioned, like, as you get older in the game and you have friends in the playoffs, who are your people that you're watching and enjoying in the playoffs?
18: Belly hit a ball at the bases loaded. I think it was like 103 off the bat, dead center in Tampa. That would have kind of, I feel like, flipped that feeling of the series around. And I was definitely rooting for that ball to get out for his sake. Yeah, just the kind of moments like that, I feel like you kind of get a little invested.
6: Every team changes over. Like, it's never the same team. And whether it's football, basketball, baseball, coaches and managers talk about, like, this team won't be together again. But inside of what you guys have in your clubhouse, there are a couple guys that have been with the team for a while that might not be back. And look, your roster this year was a bit of a revolving door with all of the injuries that they had. But when you start thinking about Ian Happ and him being your teammate for as long as he's been your teammate, and maybe he isn't a teammate going forward, do you allow yourself to start thinking about, like, that, the finality of that part of it?
18: Yeah, absolutely. I mean, I think there's a sadness at the end of the year, just straight up losing, right? Coming up short, having goals and being short of them, and, you know, not having a great year or whatever you want to call it. But then the deep sadness of just people, right? You know, there's just a lot of really great people pretty much every year that there's turnover, and that's part of the game. But when it's people like Ian that you have long just time with, it's really hard to create. And it's just, I haven't played a major league game without him, you know? So, like, had my locker next to him my entire career. And those are things that you just can't replace. So there's no, like, replacing that. And so I think there's, yeah, absolutely have to acknowledge it, celebrate it. And we'll see where it goes.
6: And with a player like Seiya, he's one of those guys that I feel like I'm always, like, arguing for. I'm like, no, like, mm-hmm. You got to understand. Definitely. He's so good. And yeah, that he could also move on to and do something else. What's he been like as a teammate and someone inside your lineup and in that outfield?
18: Yeah, I mean, I'm glad you said the outfield too, just because, like, he really went out there and, he'd be an amazing player even if he was just league average out there, right? But he was an exceptional defender. I don't know the Gold Glove stuff or where he'll finish with that, but I imagine he'll be a finalist and hopefully have a chance to win it. And just amazing for him to have that opportunity and really seize it, and for his bat to be right there in the same way that it's been remarkably every year of his career here. And yeah, it was cool seeing Seiya over the years because he's one of the most talented hitters I've ever played with. And when he first came over in 22, I felt like he was trying to figure out, like, how to do things like we do here. And he can do anything. So it was cool to kind of see him trying to make adjustments. But then when he just really dominated doing what he does well and kind of stuck with his routines, like, that was really fun to watch. And I feel like as he played more and more here every year, we all struggle at times, but he just had a more and stronger sense of himself and the things that make him who he is. And he does things a little differently. It comes from a different place, but it's just been amazing to watch. And he's incredible.
7: Yeah. You know, and he expressed a little, I don't want to say remorse or even sadness, but just he acknowledged he didn't think he quite did enough over the course of his career. And
18: he's hard on himself. Oh, he's really hard on himself.
7: That's what it seemed like. It's a tough sport, man. It's a tough life.
18: Yeah, and the standard's incredibly high that he puts on himself. And I mean, as fun and loved as he is, I can't imagine how challenging that'd be to not be fluent in the language of your teammates. You know, that's just like, the game is really hard. But the thing that kind of gets me through and a lot of us through is those relationships. And it's not that he didn't have those, but especially early on, that had to have just been so challenging.
6: Well, Nico, you've also got like beautiful life stuff to move towards, which I think is great, right? Like that's one of those things where it makes it a little bit easier because you've got

0: some of those things to look forward to. So
1: oh,
0: now,
1: yeah, but when's the wedding? By
0: that's
1: the
0: what
1: way.
0: I'm talking about.
1: What would I?
2: Yeah,
1: I didn't get an
2: November
1: invite.
2: 21st.
1: November.
2: Yeah,
1: we're
2: snail mail. You know. Yeah, I'm not sure.
0: I believe we're getting ready for a Bears Thanksgiving game that week anyway.
1: We can miss it. You know? We can miss
2: it. I get it.
0: You know, Nico, you know how it is, right?
1: Oh, man.
2: Yeah,
1: you
2: know. Oh,
1: my God. Yeah. Thoughtful about our Bears coverage, I guess. Yeah. It's one way to spin it.
2: Maybe that's my way to finally hang out with Bruce away from the ballpark. See what Bruce is up to. Hey. Oh, you guys would be so mad if he got the invite. And you didn't.
1: We'd be used to it.
0: You know what?
1: He gets that respect. He deserves it.
0: He would deserve it over us for sure. Yeah. But Nico, you're the man. Like we really like you. You wouldn't believe how much we look forward to it every week because we know how much you put into it. Even just, hey, I'm going to get a nice background for you guys. Like for the folks on Twitch and the folks on YouTube, like little stuff like that matters. Plus we just like you, like as a guy, like, and it's so fun for us because we walk away from segments. We're like, man, I learned something. I didn't know that. And getting the perspective from someone who's in it, who's willing to share with us and with the Cub fan and the listener is just top notch, man. So as Speak said to start things off, like we really thank you for your contribution to what it is because you didn't even have to really do this.
1: No.
0: And the fact that you were willing to do that says a lot about you. And trust me, it is appreciated by the people who listen.
2: Yeah, thank you. And it's cool when I, you know, meet Cubs fans or people out in the world and they refer specifically to this because it does take a little bit of extra effort to actually listen and pay attention for 20 minutes and not just like see a clip online or whatever it is. And I kind of stay off the social media stuff for the most part, but I do feel like this is a way that for people that actually care to kind of check in with the fan base on a somewhat consistent manner. And hopefully they've gotten a little more insight into me and some of the things that we do. And it's cool to have and cool to know that I'll be here for a while. And those relationships are really fun. So thank you guys.
1: Oh man, absolutely. Thanks, man. Enjoy your off season. Gonna go to any Niners games, by the way? Gonna get to some football games?
2: Yeah, I'm going January 3rd, Niners Eagles. Julius Cousins are big Eagles fans, so we're gonna make that one happen. But who knows what else. They will figure it out.
1: Yeah, man. Enjoy yourself. Congrats on the wedding, and we'll still be there. We don't need the invite. We've done the research. We know exactly where it is.
0: I saw a documentary called Wedding Crashers, I believe it was, and I think they called it a film.
2: Yeah.
0: Oh, no. Not a documentary. Yeah.
1: Either way, we learned some tricks.
2: All right. I wouldn't be bad as long as you're in a fedora.
1: Done deal. I will bring the fedora 100%.
0: Thanks, Nico.
2: All right. Thank you, guys.
1: All right, man. Thank you. It's Nico Horner.
0: He's the dopest, man. Mm. I really appreciate him.
1: It's heavy, man. The willingness to think about it and swim in it a little bit with us is something. I know all those guys were going through it. Everybody around that organization was going through it. It was rough. Was ugly. I know a lot of fans were going through it.
0: I think that's why, like, I don't think that it was a concerted effort by the Cubs to go like radio silent. I think everyone on that roster has just been sitting there going, what the hell happened?
1: I thought Jed was kind of was more emotional than he usually is in the postmortem because he knows they blew it. They had a 7.5 game lead on the 12th of August to get home playoff games, and they didn't hold on to it.
0: Even our guy Zach Zateman is now having to shift gears because now he's going to be basically our pregame host from now on, which is so good. Mm-hmm. You can join Zach and Patrick Manley at the Wall in Gurnee Mills Mall. You'll want to go do that for sure. They'll have the pregame show from 10 until noon and then be joined by Olin Krutz for the postgame show as Chicago takes on Green Bay. Catch the game on the biggest screens while enjoying all the MVP comforts of a Marcus Theater. There will be drink specials as well. It's all happening at the Wall in Gurnee Mills Mall starting at 10 a.m. this Sunday.
1: We've got an opportunity to do some Cubs the rest of this hour, right? We can throw open the phone lines as we think about it.
0: Sure.
1: And there's people that we can hear from as kind of everybody's processing it. And you had a chance to ask Nico about both Ian Happ and Seiya Suzuki.
0: And we're going to let you hear also from Ian Happ about some of this stuff. And I do want to make the case for Seiya. By the way, Seiya was a 5-WAR player this year. So we can talk about that. And if you would like to jump in, you're more than welcome to. 312-644-6767 is the number. We'll talk more Cubs postmortem next here on The Score.
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26: 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The San Diego Padres managed to stave off elimination as they defeated the Brewers last night 4-3 to force a Game 4 tonight in the NL Division Series. Michael King delivered the two-inning save with Mason Miller on the postseason paternity list. Game 4 is tonight in San Diego with Walker Buehler starting for the Padres. I'm Adam Abdallah.
27: Congratulations on a great year for you guys. It's only the beginning, but what are your thoughts right now after you guys clinched the spot?
28: How special is this place?
27: Yeah, and I know how emotional you are about this place because it's been your home for 10 years. This will be your fifth playoffs, so I'm going to give you a second to gather your feelings, but honestly, what an effort by your team this year.
28: Yeah, I mean, just fighting through a bunch of different stuff, whether it was injuries or tough stretches. Proud of the group, proud of the guys. There's more work to do, but getting back to the postseason, first step.
0: Ian Happ, who I think was pretty open about his emotions from that last game at Wrigley through talking with our teammates on the midday show a couple days ago on what this probably means for his tenure as the longest Chicago athlete, right? Like right now, isn't he the active leader in games played for same franchise?
1: Oh, I'm sure. And how about consecutive years for a franchise as a player? It's pretty amazing. It's quite a run. And I think he's going to be too expensive to make sense. And they'll use Pedro Ramirez and or Matt Shaw as a corner outfielder in some ways. And maybe they'll go out and get somebody as well. And Jed talked about you can't keep everybody. Ian's had a tremendous run. And he's known that this moment was probably going to come. He ends up being a platoon guy for the most part down the stretch. So there's a bit of a reality that came to Ian. I haven't had a chance to hear this yet. I did not hear Ian with Rahimi and Grody, and I'm looking forward to it.
0: This is what Ian told the midday show about his future.
29: I don't have any answers about it right now. It's obviously, like I said, I've loved my time in Chicago and it's been amazing. The free agency process it's not something I've been through before. I was lucky enough to sign an extension before having to go through the process earlier in my career. And so, I don't really know what the process holds or how it's going to play out. And to be honest, what the Cubs want to do and what their future is going to look like. And I think that's kind of the uniqueness of this situation. This team is kind of, they have a bunch of different directions they can go in. And so we'll see how it all plays out in the coming months.
1: I think you got to get cheaper. And so I'm not saying that Ian's going to make 20 or 25 mil somewhere else. He might have to take less and it might be a short deal and all of that. But you need some of your cheaper talent to fill a couple of your spots because you have pitchers to buy.
0: You really do. So what does that mean for a guy that's that's been with this club for forever. When you talk about, you know, a tenure, what does it mean for him that he might no longer be a Cub?
29: And I was lucky with that group that they embraced me so much in spring training and made me comfortable in 17. And, you know, that talk about Dansby, one of the things that he was saying about just the things I learned from that group is, you know, as a young player, they made me comfortable day one of spring training. They made me feel like a part of the team so that when I did come up in May, I could be comfortable contributing. And I think that's something that we've really carried on as a group, making young players feel comfortable and feel like a part of the group so that when, you know, Pedro or Matt Shaw or somebody comes up, they can contribute and be a huge part of the team's success. And so I'm grateful for that. Yeah, that was a special day. And, you know, to think that, you know, 10 seasons later, it's pretty remarkable to have worn this jersey for this long.
1: It is pretty remarkable. And what he's referencing there with Dansby Swanson near tears, talking about what Ian Happ has meant to him. And then Ian was near tears talking about his reaction to that. I mean, these guys, you know, it's real friendships. It's real relationships.
0: And the relationship Ian has with the left field bleachers, for example, and how that played out. And that in itself was emotional when you're out there for forever. And you've got your group out there and all of it. Like it's Ian's been a pretty good player for the Cubs for a decade. Seiya has been a really good player since he got here. And I find a lot of the talk around Seiya to be bothersome because at the end of it, these are his numbers as a Cub. 269, 351, 472. He's a 823 OPS player for the Cubs in his time here. He's been incredible. This was his best season, a 5-WAR player in Seiya Suzuki.
1: Mm-hmm.
0: And you hear Nico talk about the talent level on him as a player. And the Cubs can theoretically walk into next season having to replace both of their corner outfielders.
1: I think they will take a run at Seiya. They will take a run at keeping Seiya Suzuki, and they should. I don't think they will keep Ian Happ. I think Ian Happ, and everybody kind of knows, it just sort of makes sense. Ian Happ has made an average of $20 million over the last 3 years, each of the last 3 years. He will probably get, I don't know, 15 to 17 for somebody.
0: You would think the defense alone puts him above 12.
1: And the veteran, the obvious veteran stability and the left-handed pop and the winning pedigree, I think it'll be very appetizing for a team like the Cincinnati Reds.
0: Cincinnati Reds.
1: Or the Pittsburgh Pirates to look.
0: Oh, I mean, that.
1: And say, you know what?
0: Come on home.
1: Come on home for Pittsburgh and for Cincinnati. You went to school in Ohio, right? Went to college in Ohio?
0: Went to Cincinnati.
1: So both of those ballparks, career in Cincinnati, 69 games, an OPS of 1.008 in that ballpark with 19 homers and 54 ribs in 69 games. That is his best OPS in any ballpark with a minimum of 20 games. And number two on that list,
0: Pittsburgh,
1: is St. Louis, actually. And Pittsburgh, yeah, they're tied, so it might as well just call it Pittsburgh. So Cincinnati and Pittsburgh are 1-2. Call it a minimum of 50 games. So 1-2. Pittsburgh is an 891 OPS.
0: That's pretty good.
1: Don't you think both those ball clubs, you know,
0: could use an Ian Happ?
1: Yes. And could look at it and say, this guy will teach us how to win, teach our kids how to be pros and be a corner outfielder, a gold glove left fielder, and maybe he'll learn how to play first base. He can do some DHing and all of that. I think he's a natural fit for a team like that.
0: I agree with you. John is in Algonquin. Hey, John, you're on the score.
2: Hey, guys, I understand your numbers with Suzuki, but what tells me what he was as a player during the regular season or at the end is what happened during the Florida game at the end of the season when there was two outs, they had no problem. Florida, which was packing their bags and going home, had no problem intentionally walking PCA and putting two guys on and pitching Suzuki, and he made an out. And Cubs lose that series 2-1.
1: Yeah, the stink of specific moments like that, especially in this run, are going to be hard to get out of your head, John.
2: Well, I understand that, but that's when you need a key player. And, yeah, I'm also upset with PCA with him being MVP and not performing at the end. You know, at spring break in July, we had a chance to win the division. We lost that. We were 8 games up in the wild card, and we lost that. We backed our way into the playoffs. So yeah, I'm a little bit mad about all the players on the team, but if you sit back and think about who we should keep and who we should get rid of, tell me who in the lineup can't play right field for less money, and who we can't put in the lineup to bat in the third position as opposed to Suzuki or the second position.
1: Well,
2: and pay less money for.
1: Well, you know, look.
0: I think you're being a little flippant with the production of Seiya Suzuki. Yeah, and just acting like anyone can go out there and give you 26 bombs.
1: And you're making some broad generalizations
0: based off of very small samples of things that hit you emotionally.
1: Right, for sure. And when you look at the numbers overall, I will say much better defensively in the outfield. Still not great as a base runner. Can't slide. And that's happened. He's gotten hurt sliding multiple times. And so I bring that stuff up to say that he's not quite the five tool demon that we had heard about. Now that you've gotten to see it quite a bit.
0: Well, it doesn't help that he's standing next to a five tool player. You know what I'm saying?
1: Yeah. Yeah. But like on his own, I'm a little underwhelmed with Seiya Suzuki's 5-year run. I'm a little underwhelmed, I'll be honest.
0: I look at it and say, here's a guy that was willing to put in the work to get better in right field. And
1: yes.
0: Guess what? Got better.
1: Yep.
0: And on top of that, this year he was an 841 OPS.
1: Yeah, I hear you. I hear you. But I admit to being a little underwhelmed, and I admit to wondering if you can find better or at least cheaper that's close while you prioritize pitching.
0: I look at his career, and to me, the way that people react to Seiya is similar. I think his production is similar to this player, and people's reaction to this player was similar, Aramis Ramirez. Where when you look back on their career as a Cub, you go, oh my God,
1: look
0: that guy had crazy numbers. But in the moment, people would find things to nitpick with him. And I, whatever they want to do, like I think that what you're talking about is actually a really good idea. Like, don't lose contact with Seiya. See if there is some middle ground that can
1: absolutely
0: be worked on here, and you can find a deal that works for both sides.
1: Free agent outfield class is awful. By the way,
0: mm-hmm.
1: it is awful. Free agent class in general is rough. So they should not lose contact, and they should make a run, obviously, at keeping Seiya.
0: Moving on from, like, I get it with Ian, like that totally makes sense.
1: Mm-hmm.
0: But I hope that they at least try and bring Seiya back. Let's take a break. When we come back, Pete's got a new nickname. We'll share it with you next here on The Score.
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5: Pause.
6: So PCA has a new nickname?
7: I'm unaware of this. I mean, Ozzy called him the white kid. Didn't he do that at one point?
6: And he's also the redhead kid, right? Or
7: yeah.
6: The blue-haired
7: kid. The blue-haired kid. Pat Murphy called him the blue-haired kid.
6: Well, I mean, soon you're going to call him MVP.
7: But Ozzy called him the white kid, which is pretty hilarious. PCA, by the way, at the Bears game with his buddy Ryan Rollison. Over the weekend.
8: The white kid, when you look at like the Cubs roster, you're like,
7: oh, there's a lot of those.
8: You got a lot to choose from.
7: Who do you mean? Who do you mean on there? But yeah, Pete's soon to be MVP without a doubt.
8: So what's the new nickname?
7: I don't know.
9: Listen, you know what I mean? I remember Jerry Reiser receiving the World Series trophy, saying this trophy is for East Side, South Side, West Side, North Side. This is for Chicago. And I turn around, I almost say, "Come on, man, don't say that." But hey, if you're a Chicago fan, you know you're a Chicago fan. I love it. It's something. Finally, something happened good in the city. Right now, the Cubs, maybe the front office, feel bad. Why? Look at the White Sox. With a bunch of kids with salary. What, $40 million, $30 million? Well, the Cubs got two players making more money than anybody in that roster. And I think that's why they right now the Cubs should feel bad about it. If you take Astra, the kid, the PCA, CTA, whatever name, the white kid, the best player in baseball, out of that group is okay.
7: That's amazing.
6: He's now the CTA?
7: CTA.
9: If you take Astra, the kid, the PCA, CTA, whatever name, the white kid...
7: The white kid for the second time. CTA is incredible.
8: Ding dong. Next stop, Addison.
7: Next stop, MVP.
8: The doors open on the left at Addison.
9: And you take Astra, the kid, a PCA, CTA, whatever name, the white kid.
7: Oh, that is tremendous. I love the, I think it's their third album, Chicago Transit Authority's third album. But boy, there's a lot of good records for those guys back in the day. That's incredible. I mean, whatever. There's a lot of initials you got to sort through when you're Ozzy and you're talking fast. You're getting your ticks off. I get it.
6: Tyler is out in St. Charles. Hey, Tyler, you're on the Score.
10: Hey guys, thanks for having me on.
7: You got it.
10: So I just wanted to say, I think the Cubs should keep Hap, and I think they should keep Suzuki. That being said, I think Suzuki really improved defensively. I think when he came into the league, we can make the argument he was pretty much not MLB ready. I mean, he was kind of a liability out in right field. Improved. He's clearly, I would say, almost above average at this point in right field. He looks very good. That being said, it's the same thing with Ian Happ. He's a very solid left fielder. He's won numerous gold gloves. I think letting those guys walk defensively is certainly a disservice. Now we switch offensively. I mean, Suzuki has done everything that contract paid for. I mean, he's had, I think, a couple, like at least 25 home run seasons, if not 30 home run seasons, with bringing in more than 80 RBIs. I mean, you can't complain about that at all. I mean, Ian Happ, the same thing. I mean, the guy's been an all-star. You can't replace those guys offensively either, as well as defensively with a certain free agent class. Now, what I'm going to say what the real issues are with the team, I believe we need a new hitting coach. I think at times where the offense is very lackadaisical and it lulls and we get, like, I mean, the wild card series where we scored one run in two games. What are we doing offensively that changes? I mean, when we get in those lulls, when we get in those streaks where we can't hit, nothing seems to change. I mean, if we're not getting success, I think we need to change our approach, adjust where we're seeing pitches, what we're swinging at, what we're not swinging at, you know, where we're going to take the pitch that we do get, where we're not going to take the pitch. A lot of adjustments need to be made within a game, especially in between games. I mean, when you've got stretches, you know, when we lost, what was that, 9 games, 10 games in a row?
7: Yeah, there's a lot of different factors.
6: Tyler, thank you.
7: A lot of different factors in there. I think Seiya Suzuki's 5-year numbers are really impressive. They are. I just, I think, you know, the idea of like changing a hitting coach to change approach, I think you're going to end up having to change the mix if you want to change the unified approach. And it's probably a right time to do that. I don't think you're going to be able to keep both your corner outfielders.
6: When we come back, Herb Howard has got your Bears hit. One word next here on The Score.
0: Chicago football fans, Sunday as the Monsters of the Midway head north to do battle at Lambeau Field in the oldest rivalry in football. The Score's pre- and post-game show, Patrick Manley, and The Score's Zach Zaidman. Then, as soon as the game ends, we're back, along with Chicago football legend Olin Krutz on The Score's post-game.

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1: Herb Howard now joins us on the Pottawatomie Casino and Hotel Hotline, the Midwest best casino. And what's great about it, and we've been noticing this over the last few weeks, like when we go to Herb Howard, he's got stuff. So we were like, man, lean into that stuff that you got, like the enterprise reporting that's going on inside of the Bears locker room. Herb is doing it, and we will get to that momentarily. Herb, how are you? And what do you think was the biggest news of the day?
3: I'm excellent, Lawrence. I hope you guys are feeling good as well. Big day going on up here. Had a chance to hear from Coach earlier this morning. Then we heard from Tyson this afternoon before going into the open locker room. Obviously, we got a chance to check out a little bit of practice, see who was out there and who wasn't out there. I think who was not out at practice was probably the biggest story of the day. So if we can jump around here a little bit, I'd like to tell you guys about some of the guys who were not at practice. I called it on my Twitter, the pros and cons of possessing the football for 43 minutes yeah. on Sunday against the Jets. 60% of the offensive line not out there at practice. And so Darnell Wright, Joe Tooney, those guys not out at practice. Jonah Jackson also not at practice. The running back contingent was pretty thin. Roshan Johnson was leading the way. We did not see DeAndre Swift, nor did we see Kyle Manungai out at practice today. And so it raises some questions about, you know, the health of, as they get ready to prep for what is obviously a really big week. It's Packer week, and some of those guys just aren't quite ready to go, which I guess is to be expected when you run 90 plays out there on Sunday.
5: The other thing that jumped out to us, and it's interesting, yeah, I think you're right about, by the way, the pros and cons of just holding the ball that long. I'm not going to freak out about most of those DNPs here on a Wednesday, but there's an open roster spot, and Ben seemed to leave it open that both Kyler Gordon and Ozzie Trapillo are under consideration for that open roster spot.
1: Well, Ozzie's on the roster already. He hasn't been active.
5: Yeah, correct. My bad. But both of them options to play
1: this weekend.
5: Both of them options to be active and play this weekend. Do you agree, Herb, that they're both in the mix here?
3: Yeah, no doubt about it. They've actually been ramping up Ozzie for a little bit here, Spiggs. And, you know, Coach said this may be an opportunity for him to, quote, get his feet wet, I think was the question from Pat Finley. And Coach said maybe this could be the week where we see that. They said they're still leaning on his, you know, getting wrapped up in terms of the padded practices. They said they like what he sees from Theo Benedict, especially in the run game, Coach Johnson said today. And so I think we're getting closer to an opportunity to see Ozzie Trapillo actually get out on the field in a game environment. I don't know that he'll play a full game, but you kind of get some spot action here and there. That could happen as early as this week. And the same is also true, like you alluded to, for Kyler Gordon. I think we can potentially maybe see him get some spot action this week. Certainly, I don't expect him to get a full load whenever he comes back, if it's this week or next week or whenever. I think he'll have to have a bit of a ramp-up process as well. But he could start to get his feet wet as well this week. We'll see how that goes when they fill that open roster spot that they have.
1: I'm right there with you on Kyler Gordon. Speeds and I have been talking about it like during breaks. I'm like, yeah, I feel like you Kyler out there, and then you deploy him and you blitz him and you have him cause some problems for some people.
3: You also been seeing a lot of some dime packages from DA so far early in this season, where we've been seeing guys like Elijah Hicks come in and play down in that dime spot. And so we've obviously been seeing Malik Muhammad, Cam Lewis playing the nickel spot. There's been some interchanging going on there. Malik playing on the outside with Tyrique Stevenson as well, having some injury issues. And so a lot of versatile pieces that they have in that back end. Adding Kyler Gordon will certainly be another versatile piece that they could utilize. And so maybe the dime package is a place where you can kind of see him start to come in, get his feet wet a little bit. They won't be playing a ton of dimes, so that'll be an opportunity for him to kind of just start to get acclimated. Cam Lewis has been dealing with the hip, and so trying to get him back ready to go as well. I think it'll be a great opportunity to get Kyler Gordon back on the field if he's ready to go. He may not be quite there just yet.
5: Our Bears reporter, Herb Howard, is live at Halas Hall, and his background is slammed. slamming. If you're watching on Twitch or YouTube, that's a Devin Hester jersey there. You got a big screen behind you. That you look good, Herb. So you are embedded and you are up there for us. What is that? Just a display of some Hall of Famers behind you, behind your left shoulder there?
3: Yeah, they got display Devin Hester over here, and then they got the 1940s uniforms over here. So it's just literally just a sweater with the stitched orange number 9 in it over my left shoulder here with a leather helmet back there that'll probably get you lots of concussions these days. And over here on my right shoulder, this is actually an interactive board. I don't know if you guys can see it, but you touch it and some things will pop up and it'll start to ask you some different questions. And so some cool things going on over here at Hallis Hall. It's a cool place to just kind of take a tour of, if nothing else, because it's like a museum of football history here. It really is.
6: All right. So you were in the locker room today. Take us in there. What do we need to know?
3: Yeah, I had some pretty cool conversations. Colston Loveland, he and I had a conversation. He obviously went to Michigan. So Michigan, Ohio State is the college version of Bears Packers. And so Colston has had some experience with this dating back to his time in college. I asked him what that was like and what does he now know about Bears Packers that maybe he didn't know before he got to the league.
7: What do you know now about Bears Packers that you didn't know before last year?
8: I don't know, man. That's a good question. I knew, like you said, me being familiar with how rivalries work, I knew very well of the Packers and Bears. And I understand it's just like Michigan State where, like, you talk about each other all year. That's the game that, you know, certain games matter a little more. Whether you have a winning record, a losing record, you know, it all matters. So I think just, like, obviously on the outside, you know it's a big game, but just being inside the building and understanding how George and the higher ups and the people who, you know, own this thing and run this thing, how they really feel about it, it's pretty crazy.
5: That's cool. It's Colston understanding how the rivalry works. George hates the Packers. Ben hates the Packers. Luther Burden now hates the Packers, and Loveland gets it too. It's a good thing.
3: I think it's something that they all have to learn before they even get the opportunity to sign on the dotted line to be here, right? We do not like the Packers up here. It's something that they hear about early and they continue to hear about it often. And for the most part, I think these guys are kind of taking on that identity within this rivalry. They understand how the fans feel about it. They understand what it means to the city of Chicago, and they've all kind of internalized that. And so they carry that with them into this work week, and I'm sure they'll carry with them on into Lambeau Field, where I talked to linebacker Devin Bush about the struggling running game of the Green Bay Packers to this point. They haven't been able to get that thing going, but I'm struggling with, because everything about this game tells me, you know, pick the Bears and pick the Bears convincingly, but everything about my history says be afraid. And so I don't want this to be the week where they find themselves getting on track in terms of that running game. I asked Devin Bush how they can ensure that it doesn't happen.
9: Devin, when you got a running game that's struggling like theirs has to this point, it's a simple question I suppose, but what's the key to making sure they don't get on track this Sunday against y'all?
10: Being stout, playing our responsibilities, playing with each other, and physicality for sure in the run game.
9: Yeah. I feel like right now y'all feeling y'all guys very well, first level, second level, and you're allowing specifically Dylan to kind of run the alley and kind of finish things up. What's the key to all of y'all being 11 as one right now?
10: I think it's the more reps we get, the more chances we get to play in those type of situations together. Obviously correct the bad and build off the good gives us a better, you know, understanding of where everybody's gonna be at, where they play, how they play. Knowing DT running out of the way he does, you know, all right, I'm gonna have to hit this faster. You know, I might have to turn this back quicker. Yeah. So I think stuff like that is what helps us play faster together as like a unit.
9: How y'all get that level of trust so fast, right? Because a lot of times a lot of new guys on the
10: defense. Exactly.
9: Sometimes that trust comes a little slow and you're trying to overdo it and open up cutbacks and everything else.
10: I think it comes with the bad stuff, you know, when you do overrun it or you don't cut it back or you don't send it back or spill it. And then you see, like, all right, like, if I don't do this, then I can't expect him to do his job or vice versa, you know. Right. So I think it comes with a lot of that.
9: Last thing, I feel like offensively and defensively going through the summer, I feel like D.A. and Ben, like, schematically have complemented each other so well in terms of getting the other side of the ball prepared, like facing all of the different things that Ben throws at a defense has prepared Jaw to see whatever.
10: For sure.
9: And also all the different looks that DA throws the offense.
10: For sure.
9: Has prepared y'all offense.
10: Yeah.
9: For anything that they're going to see. Are you feeling that early on?
10: Yeah.
9: The benefits of that?
10: I felt that in OTAs. I felt that in mini camp and definitely camp. You know, we were just rolling the ball out and we were just lining up and playing football. We was getting 12 personnel, 11

0: person of 13, 14, you know, 01. So it was like, we was getting a whole bunch of looks, different plays, same plays, different personnel. Guys getting highlighted in pass games, guys getting highlighted in the run game and screen game. So we was getting everything, in my opinion.
1: Great stuff in there talking with him. Let me marry a couple of stories together, Herb. The offensive guys got off of practice today, a lot of them. How the defensive guys feeling? Because they did not play a lot of snaps on Sunday.
2: Yeah, I joked with Montez about that. I didn't get audio of this. It was a kind of interaction in passing, but I like, are you going to play this Sunday? Because you didn't play much last Sunday. And so he kind of laughed about that. He said, yeah, no, we didn't. And so I was talking about the offensive guys being off, and he said, yeah, they played so much, you just kind of understand that they would need a little bit extra time before they're ready to get back out on the practice field. But those defensive guys are chomping at the bit. They want their opportunities. Montez said he joked with Coach Johnson about, like, hey, don't sit on the ball like that. We're getting cold and bored over there. Get us back in the game, right? And so I think they – part of them certainly appreciates, you know, being fresh and that. But it got to a point where it was maybe just a little bit too much downtime for that defense. We even heard Devin Bush say he got bored in the game. So I don't expect them to be on the field for only 17 minutes this week. They'll probably have to do a little bit more work. But defensively, they're looking forward to it.
3: There you go. So, yeah, man, Packers week. And there's some dudes here who have played key roles in previous Packers game, including a special teamer who gets some time at nickel, though not much this year, but a special teamer of consequence.
2: Yeah, I think back on this rivalry, and a lot of kick returns jump into my mind. I think about Devin Hester's first one, and I was passing rookie Xavion Thomas, who's obviously an explosive kick returner in his own right. And I said, you know, we take it to the house against the Packers around here. He kind of laughed it off. He said, no. I said, no. Devin Hester got his first one here. I said, even your boy JB took one back against the Packers. And he didn't know that. He's like, for real? I was like, no, seriously, go ask him. And so I went down there to talk to Josh Blackwell about his punt return touchdown. I know Bears fans will remember the great creative special teams play where they brought DJ Moore on the field. The entire Packers kick coverage unit thought DJ Moore was returning down the left sideline. Josh Blackwell pretty much coasted down the right sideline, but he said he wasn't coasting at all.
4: Josh Blackwell, take me back through your punt return touchdown at Lambeau against the Packers.
5: Yeah, play that we had been working on for a couple of years before we actually ran it. We called it, and I guess we were on like what, the minus 48, something like that. I think I ran back 43 yards to catch it, and then I ran the rest of the way. What was that, 96 yards? And I'm telling you, I've gotten so many texts, messages, anything talking about some, I can't believe y'all let him jog 96 yards. And I'm telling you right now, I was not jogging. I was giving everything I had. I just couldn't breathe. I was truly dead.
4: Yeah. Bro, you ran like 200 yards on the play. You had to go back. And then the focus, like the mental part of it, but then the focus on the way back. I feel like the run back was probably harder than the run back to receive it.
5: If you rewatch it, after I catch it, I think like my first four steps, you can see I'm like, I'm feeling good. And then there's a moment where I'm like, then I like pull up. And like my legs were burning so bad, I believe that's all I had left.
4: That's one of the ones we don't got nothing left to celebrate.
5: Exactly. And then I got the end zone, put the ball up, and then I even fell in the end zone. I was so tired. Yeah. And they're like, you gotta jump. I'm like, all right, y'all have to help me.
4: Right. I love it.
3: Herb, your connection with these guys is so real, and we're getting like a very chill. It feels like when we get a chance to talk to players on a weekly, like we've been enjoying Jonah. So you're letting us in on that, and that's excellent.
1: I love this because like that's something that you're not getting anywhere else, and that's like the power of Herb Howard as a guy, like just as a human being. Like people want to talk to him, and getting that type of insight on this rivalry in particular, and some of the. It's just great stuff, man. So we appreciate you going the extra mile and going to get some of that stuff to make us better at what it is we do.
2: Oh, it's my pleasure. I enjoy that part of the job, right? Of course, it's the stats, it's the X's and O's. We're going to do that part of our job, but kind of getting to know some of these young men is really, really cool too. At the end of the day, they're just people. They are exceptional, top 1% of all time at playing the game of football. After that, they're just like you and me. And so just having those conversations with them are really, really cool. Not always treating them like it's an interview. Sometimes just having some cool conversations with them allows you to get some insight and makes them open up a little bit and be willing to share a little bit more. So that was just a really cool interaction with Josh Blackwell. He's one of my favorite players on the team. Really smart, really thoughtful. And after we got done with that conversation, he's like, no, look it up. And he pulls out his phone to show the return itself. He's like, look, you see those first four steps? I was good right there. After that, I had nothing. And then he scores and he falls in the end zone. He's like, all the guys tell him, like, you get up, you got to do the Lambeau leap. And he's like, y'all gonna have to help me get up there because I can't jump up there. Like, it's just those are interactions are really, really cool. And just getting a glimpse into their personalities as much as who they are as football players.
1: All right, now take us to the podium. What do we need to know from what happened inside of the media room?
2: Yeah, a couple things, couple notes real quick on the injuries. Kyle Manunga had the thumb, and coach said the thumb isn't an issue, but he did say that the 30 carries is an issue. That's why he was one of the guys who was not dressed today. DeAndre Swift also not dressed today at practice, and so maybe there was an additional injury element in addition to the punitive element of the fumbles with him. We'll see how both of those guys progress through the week. Tyson Bajan addressed the media today on the podium, which the quarterback, starting quarterback, does every Wednesday, and he had some really cool things to say as well. He talked about pushing the ball down the field. He said he missed some opportunities on Sunday, and he wants to take advantage of them this week.
6: Ben was talking about that there were a couple shots downfield that you didn't shoot for, and he's saying green light, would love to see you go for that down the line. Was anyone that you were looking back at that I wish I would have thrown that ball?
7: Yeah, there's a handful of them. And yeah, I mean, when the moments present themselves, obviously got to take it. I was a little quick to get down to the check down, but that can't be the case going forward. Got to be better in that stance, especially going into this week.
6: Hearing him say green light, I would think that feels good for you.
7: Oh, yeah. I mean, 100%. I mean, I think that he falls into the category of people that I felt rallied behind me. So he said he's giving me the keys. You know, I appreciate that and look to be better going forward.
3: See, that's awesome. And Ben had said that he left some stuff on the table there. So it's good to hear Tyson follow up on that and know it.
2: Yeah, they're on the same page. Talk about Tyson being an extension of Ben, understanding, you know, what he wants more of from you is going to help him do that. A couple of other things that came out of Tyson's press conference that I thought were pretty interesting. One is, you know, going on the road and playing in this hostile environment. This is going to be the first time that the Bears play in a hostile environment this season. They went to Carolina, sure, but the nature of that game, hanging 60 points on them, turned that into a home game almost. The Bears fans took over that crowd, took over that stadium pretty early in the game, and so this will be the first time they're playing in a hostile environment, and they're doing so with a backup quarterback who's got to get used to the cadence with all his teammates.
8: This is going to be our first game kind of playing in a hostile environment with a lot of crowd noise. I took that away in Carolina, but is there a need for extra work, maybe having to go on a snap count and getting used to the guys, especially with it being your second start this year?
7: Yeah, I mean, I think it's the exact same. I mean, obviously we're working the silent cadence in practice, but it's just that much more important to communicate well, to communicate loud, to be loud when we're under center given verbal cadence, and to be cued in, you know, all hands on deck when we're in the gun on the silent cadence as well.
1: Yeah, that's an interesting point, and it was made earlier today. I know that Ben talked about it too. This is one of those things where I wonder if we're thinking about it more than they're thinking about it. Like, if he improves on the things that Ben wants him to, then maybe this is something that takes care of itself.
2: Yeah, I think so. I actually expect Tyson to play well. I look at, you know, he played solid on Sunday against the Jets, and I think over a two-game span with him playing, my expectation would probably be that he has one really good game and one game where he just plays solid. And so if Sunday against the Jets was a solid game, I think he has an opportunity to go out there and perform really well on the road, hostile environment. He's a fierce competitor. He's going to give everything he's got out there. I think he can go out there and command this offense, play well, and maybe that doesn't become as big an issue. Maybe the Bears get out to an early lead and you take that Lambeau crowd right out of the game.
3: It's happening, though. The more we talk about it, the more that old muscle memory of Packers losses is kicking in. This is what happens. Like, it is, Herb. Like, the extra days that go on. Like, we turned the page yesterday, and the Packers stink, and I'm looking at the numbers. I'm like, oh, man, they got this. And Tyson's a favorite on the road. But now it's like it has kicked in. So that's on you. That's your fault. I blame you for that.
2: I'm sorry. I'll tell you this, though. Tyson is aware of the rivalry, right? And so he was asked about his college rivalry, which I think none of us were really aware of, but more importantly, he spoke about what the Chicago Bears Green Bay Packers rivalry has meant to him.
7: I think you go into each week the exact same as far as, you know, Wednesday, Thursday, Friday, getting the plan down, being locked in, taking it extremely serious. But to say that this is just like any game just wouldn't be true. It's one of the greatest rivalries in all of sports. Easy for the fans to get up for, easy for us to get up for. So it'll certainly be a different feel out there. That's why, you know, it's so important that we put in the amount of work that we need to this week, get acclimated in a smart way, but also in a hurry so we can have our best foot forward going into this week.
3: Hey, man, when Shepherd University and Shippensburg University, when they get involved and they're battling, when the Red Raiders are battling with Shepherd, just throw out the records, man. Throw it all out in that one.
2: Rivalries are rivalries. I think everybody has that feeling. You can go back to your high school rivalry if you want. Like, yeah, I still don't like that school. Like, those types of things are a real thing. And then you get to the ultimate level and it's Bears Packers, and that's the tip top of it. I had a quick conversation with Grady Jarrett in the locker room about, you know, how's this Bears Packers thing compared to that Falcons Saints thing? And he was, you know, obviously played in that rivalry for a long time, and he says it is intense, and he's from Atlanta, and he talks about how the people feel about in those two cities. But he said, this thing is just different. He said, I don't know if it's because it's outside and it gets cold or if it's the difference between the people in the South and the North. But he said, this thing is just as a different experience that he has. And so everybody understands, you know, what's at stake here. They know it's not just another game. You want to approach it like that in terms of your work, but there's something extra to it, and everybody knows it.
3: Took me a minute, Herb, but I found it. The Great Valley Rivalry, it was once called.
1: What it is?
3: Between Shippensburg and Shepherd. Yep.
9: Somebody's reading Wikipedia.
10: John Kuhn, a Shippensburg alum.
1: Is Fred Mitchell a Shippensburg?
3: I don't know. Wow. I don't know.
1: I feel like that's where he kicked, was Shippensburg.
3: It's not even Wikipedia. I had to find an old news story, Tanny, just to make it work. And there we go. So
2: There you go, Speed.
3: Yeah, man. You asked. He answered. Good stuff, Herbie.
2: Yeah, man. That's pretty much it. We emptied it all out today. I did have one more question from Tyson, if we want to get that one in. It was just about, you know, how can he get on the same page? While he is missing so many of those offensive guys, we talked about the linemen being out, those running backs. They got to get on the same page today. He says it's probably more important if they heal up.
7: No, I don't think so. I'm having a ton of meetings throughout the day. Those guys will hit the field at some point this week. So really just got to be a pro, get the base plan down. And really, yeah, I mean, nothing changes. Every week you see big boys taking a couple of days off here and there, especially when you get 90 plays. I mean, we wouldn't expect all 11 to be out there, you know, firing on all cylinders after a game like that. So really just doing what we need to do right now. Still, recovery's at a premium in order to get everybody feeling fresh. I think that's more important than having guys beat up out there, you know, going through half-assed reps on the practice field.
3: Yeah, that makes all the sense in the world. So, you know, so they'll have to use some of that muscle memory of what they've been doing together, and they'll take that rest day rather than the half-assed reps.
2: Look at the guys you're talking about, Speaks. It's Joe Tooney, it's Darnell Wright, it's DeAndre Swift, it's Scott. Like, those guys don't need a couple more reps, right? You want to get on the same page with Tyson and the snap count and the cadence and the handoff and all of those things, but those are some of your most dependable guys that if anybody had to miss a little bit of time in practice and still be ready for game day, that's the group that probably you feel best about. So I don't think it's a huge concern, certainly not this early in the week. We'll continue to monitor it as it goes, but I expect all those guys to be dressed and ready come Sunday at noon in Lambeau.
1: Great job, great background, great insight. Herb Howard, you're the best. Thank you, sir.
2: Appreciate you guys. Thank you.
3: Thanks, Herb.
1: Man, that was a great Bears hit, man.
3: There's a lot of good stuff in there, that's for sure. So Tyson talked, and he kind of echoed what Ben was saying, and their lockstep, and here we go. But yeah, it just started to happen. The more we talked about it, the more I imagined, like, Tyson with his silent count, having a couple of scared moments.
1: And a bad snap or something.
3: Yeah, exactly.
1: Hits him in the numbers and then falls the wrong way.
3: Yeah, it's just gross.
1: You're not the guy that's my job as the mayor of Worrytown.
3: You're right.
1: I'm supposed to do. You're not supposed to do that.
3: I'm the mayor of Confidence Heights.
1: You are not the mayor of Confidence Heights.
3: That caller was the other
1: day. Yes, it's not you. Especially with these last 3 minutes. It definitely can't be you.
3: Right,
1: you
3: no,
1: can't
3: not the
1: be
3: mayor.
1: The mayor of Confidence
3: That's
1: Heights.
3: That's true. The thing is, I travel a lot. I go back and forth. I get on my bike. I ride my divvy bike between Confidence Heights and Worrytown.
1: We got to check out where your actual mailing address is. See if you're eligible to even run.
3: You know what it is? It's a mailbox and mailboxes, etc. It's right between the towns. It's right on the border.
1: I do like the idea of you having two street signs that it's Spiegel Drive and Spiegel Avenue, and that way it can be Spiegel's Corner.
3: Yeah, see? There you go. It's where the feelings live. That's what I sometimes toggle back and forth between. Goodness.
1: We need to take a break. When we come back, been in an elevator. We'll talk about that next. You're on The Score.
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4: 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So I said no. I was booked on the Deitch Podcast before the Taylor Swift phenomenon. 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
5: Been different each week so far from a cadence perspective. Just going with Case a couple weeks ago, that sounded completely different to our guys. To Tyson last week, completely different for our guys. And then this week going on silent cadence could, you know, it's going to be different again. So they've done a great job, though, throughout just all these things that we're throwing at them. We by design, have tried to make things chaotic in the spring and throughout training camp so that for them it's just business as usual. And so it doesn't matter who lines up for us, who's out there on the field. They're just going out there and looking to execute the play.
6: Over the last few days, we've heard a lot of people on the national level talk about Ben Johnson as an elevator.
7: An elevator of the talent around him?
6: Yeah.
7: Or like an elevator, like you get on him and he takes you to a higher floor.
6: I want to go higher.
7: Uh-huh.
6: Yeah, that is possible. I think they probably meant it the first way.
7: I was thinking, I want to go higher. See, I was thinking, let's go crazy, where Prince is like, where he goes, talks about going to a higher floor.
6: Well, actually, like, that's, if you look at the lyrics, it's the de-elevator. Like, let's go crazy is actually a gospel song.
7: Right, right, right.
6: He's talking about the devil. So, like it sounds like the, but if you look at the
7: de-elevator, take us down.
6: Down.
7: Oh, no. Let's go.
6: Let's go crazy, but let's live our life for the Lord.
7: But he says punch a higher floor in there.
6: Yeah.
7: At one point.
6: To get up there.
7: Up there. Above the devil.
6: Mm-hmm.
7: I'm glad we did this.
6: See?
7: Thank you.
6: It's one of those things I try to tell people. Like, it's a really great song, but it's actually a gospel song. It's weird. And that's actually not that weird.
7: It's not that weird.
6: Prince,
7: and considering the way it starts with the organ and the Dearly Beloved.
6: But I mean, like, even the all excited, don't know why, maybe it's because we're all going to die.
7: Gonna die. Mm-hmm.
6: And when we do, what's it all for? You know?
7: What's it all for?
6: Yeah, it's a lot of stuff in that
7: this
6: song.
7: This is really more for the Herman.
6: Sorry.
7: It's more for the Herman and Wendell show.
6: I agree with you. Herman and Wendell would really be able to dive into this.
7: That's going
6: to
7: be great. Tanny, you want to produce the Herman and Wendell show?
8: No, I don't want to do anything today. I just want to get out of here as fast as possible. Thank you very much.
6: That's a good point by you.
8: I want to be angry in my car by myself. Or happy. Happy's still on the table.
7: Right, happy is possible. Okay.
6: Happy is very much still on the table.
7: Angry's in the lead, though. Angry is leading.
6: Angry is in the lead, yeah. For sure.
8: It's already a baseline anyway, let's be honest.
6: That's so true.
7: That's right.
6: But let's see if we can bring you a little happiness with this. Greg Olson, who does an incredible job of talking about football on all levels, said this about Ben Johnson.
9: What do you make of what Ben is doing with third string left tackles, backup quarterbacks, seventh round running back? I mean, they've become a power run game regardless of who plays.
10: There's an element of coaching in the NFL where we probably penalize coaches for coaching, you know, Tom Brady, for coaching Peyton Manning, right? We say, well, anybody can coach the star, a Hall of Fame quarterback. That's not the case at all. They all have equal part responsibility in the success when you talk about that level. But there is an element of good coaching where you can win games. You can find ways to manipulate the game, whether it's through play calling, strategy, game management, game planning. There's a million ways to impact the game as the coach, where you can win despite sometimes having the ideal scenario at quarterback. Going into prime time with your third string quarterback who hasn't made a start in 2 years, and it looks like he's been your starter for a decade, a la Ben Johnson that night on prime time that we all watched. So there are certain guys that are unique. Kyle Shanahan, it seems every given year. Now Purdy's playing out of his mind and healthy, knock on wood, he stays. But there has been countless years just within the last 12 to 24 months where the entire roster falls apart. And he changes the plan. He plays to their strengths. He protects the backup left guard. He doesn't have Kittle. Well, what does he play to the strengths of his new tight end? Like, that's coaching. You're not always going to have the group you want. You have to be willing to build the plan around the guys that are going to be in the huddle that particular game day. And that's why we keep bringing up the same names. That's why the value of those guys, the McVays and the Shanahans and the Ben Johnsons and et cetera, they just have a distinct advantage over long periods of time. It doesn't mean they're not going to have a bad game. You know, I called the game in the rain where Ben Johnson and the Bears scored 6 points at home and they lost to the Vikings. So this isn't to say they're like these perfect and they're going to score 30 every game. But over long periods of time, they have an ability to put fires out. They can do it with their game management. They can do it with their play calling. They can do it with scheduled during the week. There's a, to my point, there's a lot of ways, but those guys are unique. And that's why everybody in the league who had an opening wanted Ben Johnson and they want the next McVay and the next Shanahan. Like, that is not by accident. People recognize the inherent advantage when you have a coach that can impact game day to that level.
7: You got to keep shooting for that guy. To take it away from Ben for a second, if you're a fan of another franchise, let's say you're a fan of the New Orleans Saints, like my nephew is, and you think that maybe Kellen Moore is not up to the task. And maybe it's early to decide that, but my point is this. If you get a year or two in and you decide that somebody's not up to it, shoot your shot again, in my opinion. Now, I've really come to this belief that you want to try and find that offensive-minded, not necessarily a quarterback whisperer, but a guy who really impacts the game and can also build a culture. You got to keep shooting your shot for that kind of guy. I believe it more firmly than I ever did before.
6: So I'm happy that Ben embodies all these things that you're talking about, because it frustrated me whenever we talked about who the Bears' next coach should be, that it was all the default was it has to be an offensive guy, and people didn't seem to care about the other stuff. I'm not saying that's you, Speed.
7: No, I understand.
6: But like, it was just like, just give me an offensive guy. And then you get an offensive guy like Nagy, for example, and you go, yeah, but he's missing the thing. Like, being a play caller is different than being a head coach. And the thing that I find fascinating about Ben, and I hope that he's here long enough that we continue to have like long form pieces done about him, is that there seemed to be a desire to be a head coach and not just a play caller who gets elevated to being a head coach. To me, the job titles are different.
7: No, for sure.
6: And the fact that he keeps showing you, I'm not just the guy with the really cool call sheet. I'm the guy that understands the building. And I just feel like he's been so impressive with doing all the little things that head coaches are supposed to do.
7: Yeah, and it is all the same names. Good stuff from Greg Olson there. It is all the same names that come up. I was reading Mike Sando in The Athletic on Monday, and I love his work, extremely well-sourced and thinking about the whole NFL. And the headline of his piece on Monday was, quote, Ben Johnson is approaching Kyle Shanahan territory as a play caller. Now, it's really just the offensive part that Sando's focusing on. But overall, to really scheme it up, and be able to use whoever you have with whatever you have and make that happen, if you get that guy, it's just so, so special. I mean, you feel me on wanting the offensive guy who does have that other stuff? Like, it's because even a guy like Dan Campbell totally flipped the culture and got everything going, but here they are a few years later, and things are a little troubling over there.
6: This space that you were in, like the dichotomy of the last two coaches that you had with the Bears, where you have a guy that is gifted, Caleb Williams, and doesn't know what to do. And then you have another guy that's looking around for jobs and going, you know what would be great? if I could get my hands on that guy, if that's where I start with this, and then you build it and build it and build it out, that's what I've loved. Like, I've seen if there's a leadership quotient to that job that I think people dismiss and think that just because you have a collection of plays that makes you a head coach. There are some guys that just don't have that. And the really pleasant surprise, and the more you get to know Ben through his action, you go, oh yeah, like that's a real guy. Like that's a guy that people saw and said that's a leader. And then you add in all of the stuff that's going on in his beautiful mind too. And you feel like you hit the jackpot if you're a Bears fan.
7: I think you do. I think you do feel that way. And you hope that it leads to all sorts of opportunities over the rest of Ben's time here. It is Spiegel and Holmes on the score. Lawrence and I are here. Alex Kuhn is here. And Chris Tannehill is 60 to 65% here. And we appreciate
8: that. That's generous.
6: It is generous. When we come back, the always well thought out conversation about paternity leave. Next, here on The Score.
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12: 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I don't like that team.
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11: How do you like the approach so far early on?
12: Yeah, we've been a little antsy. I think we've swung it some bit. Get in the gap, Sal. Damn it, Merrill.
13: Jackson Merrill right there.
14: Wow. That's Pat Murphy in the middle of an on-field interview, pissed off that Jackson Merrill made a diving play. That series is phenomenal.
15: You got two of the Jackson three out there.
14: Yeah, Churio and Merrill and Holiday.
15: Yeah.
14: Yeah. I mean, but like that series has absolutely everything, and there is great, great baseball going on. Last night, Lawrence, Mason Miller wasn't there in San Diego.
15: He was not.
14: He was having his first child. Well, not him. His wife was, and he decided to be there for it. He had the audacity.
15: It's like a big deal.
14: He had the audacity, the audacity to attend the birth of his first child.
15: How dare he?
14: And was placed on paternity leave for one day. He's back. He's at the ballpark in San Diego getting ready for this game tonight. So he missed one game, and Michael King was the closer in his stead.
15: And did a phenomenal job.
14: Phenomenal job. And
15: talk about picking up your teammates.
14: Yeah, man, big time. And Mason Miller got beat in game two. So, you know, he probably would have gone again in game three after an off day. But either way, he gets the off day and has himself a kid. So I didn't hear a lot of absurd commentary on that today, on Mason Miller missing a day for paternity leave. Did you?
15: No, but you knew it was in the back of people's minds, of course. So let's go into the throwback machine and and hear Mike Francesa talking about Daniel Murphy doing something similar.
16: Larry in Flemington. What's up, Larry?
17: Daniel Murphy's not even playing for 2 weeks. He's on maternity leave.
16: Well, he's not going, no, he won't be on maternity leave for 2 weeks. It's three or four. It's not 2 weeks. But, I mean, he'll be back in a couple of days.
17: I never heard of something so ludicrous in my life.
16: Listen, this has changed. I frankly don't get it. I'll be honest with you. Don't get it. I had three kids and worked every day they were born. I mean, I was at every birth. You know, I was at the birth and worked the next day. I worked until a half hour before they were born. Harrison was born at 9 in the morning. I worked that day. I had the baby at 9, came in and worked at 1. I didn't have anything to do. I'm being honest. What was I going to do? But I think you're allowed. What is the rule? What is it here? Is there such a thing?
18: Yeah, 10 days.
16: That's ridiculous. What do you need 10 days for? What are you supposed to be doing? Vacationing? And in the old days, they didn't do that. But one day, go see the baby be born and come back. You're a Major League Baseball player. You can hire a nurse. Harrison was born at 9 a.m. I was here at 1. Now, listen, I'm not saying that might be extreme. You should take a day off. But why would you have to take 10 days off? What are you doing? I mean, 10 from the year the baby's
18: born. You don't have to take them all at once.
16: Well, if you're not taking them right away, then why are you getting them? What are they for? I understand a woman, you got to give her whatever she needs. She needs, I don't know what the law is, 6 weeks, or 2 months, 3 months, whatever it is. God, she had the baby. A normal guy has a normal job, okay? 2 or 3 days is fine.

0: You can be spared when you have a unique job, like Daniel Murphy has, or I have. You got a job to do. I didn't even know that there was such a thing as paternity leave. I didn't even know it existed. I'm being honest. I didn't even know that it existed. No one brought it up to me.
1: These freaking jamokes. It wasn't just him. It was also Boomer Esiason and Craig Carton on FAN at the time. This is 2014. Daniel Murphy took a three-day paternity leave. Lawrence, it was the beginning of the season. Missed an opening day loss and a Wednesday game against the Nationals, plus an off day in between. He missed two games.
2: What's he doing? He's helping his wife take care of their child.
1: Boomer Esiason and Craig Carton had suggested that his wife should have scheduled the C-section before the season.
2: Unbelievable.
1: And Boomer later issued a public apology after Terry Collins and the Mets and MLB and the Players Union and a lot of others went after WFAN.
2: Yeah, it's not
3: what
2: good.
3: What if Penis and his wife were having trouble conceiving?
1: What?
2: Peanut.
1: Oh, Peanut.
2: Because Charles was part of this discussion, too.
3: What if Penis and his wife were having trouble conceiving?
1: And Cracker Jack. They all were having a difficult time.
4: That's a rat.
2: This Friday, thank the Brat Bowl's going down 10-2. Rahimi and Grody will be there. Then the Spiegel and Holmes show will be there. 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The local radio will not stop. Our guy Gabe Ramirez is going to take care of you. He will theoretically be doing a post-game show of some sort. Let's see what type of post-game show he's doing. And then we have Bulls basketball at the bottom of the hour, I think. 6:45.
1: 6:45. Thanks for hanging with us, everybody. We know there's a little something else going on. But if you missed Nico Horner, go back and listen to that. He was amazing. And, you know, we'll be back tomorrow. I'm doing TV tonight, so is Lawrence Holmes. We're both doing TV.
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1: Yeah, my thing's going to re-air also at 10 o'clock. So just watch all the TV channels.
2: All the TV channels that anyone who works for the Score is also doing. For Alex and Tanny and my partner, Matt Spiegel, who's going to go do TV right now. I'm Lawrence Holmes saying...
1: I got to go.
2: I'm Lawrence Holmes saying thank you so much for the love and support. You show our show every single day. We will do our best to repay the favor tomorrow starting at 2 right here on The Score. Gabe is next.
1: Yeah, I'm sorry, guys. I got to go. I got something.
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2: Happy Wednesday, everybody. It is Gabe Ramirez hanging out with you right at 6 o'clock. Oh, damn, 6:03 right now. Where are my eyes? Are they on my producer, Clint Klaus? Absolutely not. They are locked into this White Sox game that is on the other side, like most Sox fans have been throughout this day, Chris Tannehill included. Shout out to Tanny, was watching it right when I walked into the producer room. But we'll keep you updated on everything going on over there. In the meantime, I'm going to be hanging out with you till right around 6:45. It's right before that. It's when Bulls pregame begins. Bulls preseason opener kicks off today. 6:45. Chuck Swirsky, Bill Wennington, and myself, Gabe Ramirez, filling in for Alyssa Bergamini today. Of course, those of you that know Alyssa, she does the hosting duties for the White Sox. So obviously they have an important game going on right now. She's tied up with that, so I'm going to hang out with you during the Bulls. And then in the event White Sox pull off a miracle, we'll go ahead and take some phone calls following that game just to kind of see what you thought of not only Sean Newcomb, but Brian Hudson, Hagan Smith, obviously dealing with some issues. So, yeah, we'll tackle that in just a little bit. But I am going to be talking about some Bears right now. I feel like, obviously, it's Packers week. Everybody, I've been up and down. Shout out to Jumbo Joe Zalowski. He does everything, like the Chicago Fire, the Bears. He runs around with Staley. He's his right-hand man. Does all that kind of stuff. And I walked in yesterday to the Chicago Fire. They had a match yesterday against Vancouver. So I'm hosting there. And Joe, again, the all-around legend, good guy, he looks at me. He's like, it's Packers week. And I was thrown off because I hadn't heard that yet this week. It seems like these two teams are just worlds apart in the present. And he's like, it's Packers week. And I'm like, they're a bad team. It's not the same. And he's like, I want them to suffer. I want them to feel our pain. And I guess I realized in that moment, like, I should be there. I should be in a place where I want to be joyful that the Packers suck. But I'm not. It's like I don't even care about them. It's like your ex cares about you, but like you moved on and you're thinking about other things. That's how I feel right now when I think about the Packers leading into this week. I think about their run game, terrible, right? Without Josh Jacobs. I think about Jordan Love, who I've called underwhelming since he got in the league. I'm like, are you guys watching the same throws I'm watching? And so now that Matt LaFleur has to lean on the passing game, which means leaning on Jordan Love extensively, they're struggling, right? You look at, you know, Lucas Van Ness on the other side. He seems to be the only member of that defense that is actually making some noise. Obviously, they're dealing with their fair share of injuries on the defensive side of the ball. Matthew Golden looks awesome. He himself looks like the stud of that group. Like, throw him the ball 15 times a game if you were the Packers. But, again, I just can't, and I know I should be, but I wish it was more like they were good, we were good, and the Bears were just better. Then I feel good about going into the week and crushing them. But if the Bears win on Sunday, it's going to feel very much like it did against the Jets, where it was expected, and anything else other than that would be disappointing. Now, obviously, people feel differently about that. Matt LaFleur, I feel like he's been the main one where I've been seeing his videos on social media more often than not, talking about this thing is about the players and et cetera. Like, be a man. Be a man. Open yourself up to this rivalry that is existing in real time. Ben Johnson has made it very clear that he does not like you. He does not like the Packers. He does not like this town. He doesn't like it, and he buys into it, and everybody understands. You saw him in the post game following the Jets in the locker room talking about, all right, you guys, you know what this week is. You know how serious. Like, even he is preparing his players to feel that way. And so when Matt LaFleur comes out and says this, it's kind of like you're going into a fight with someone that wants no parts of it.
3: In these weeks where it's a division game, rivalry game, is there a balance where you want to embrace that, but also not necessarily stray away from kind of what your normal messaging might be?
4: Yeah, but I do think it's an NFC North opponent, and they're the defending champions. So, you know, there's

0: there's always an added importance, I think, in divisional games. So, and they're one of the premier teams in the National Football League. So I think our guys will be ready to roll, but it's more important that we focus on the day-to-day, making sure our process is right and making sure our preparation's on point.
1: Fired. If I was the GM of the Packers, fired. I'd hear that and I'd be like, you know what? I could deal with some of the bad play calling. I can deal with some regression. But that answer is just not satisfactory. Fired right there immediately. You know, they're just another opponent. No, they're not. They're the champions of the North. Yes, get your ass on that level. And, you know, our guys, they should be getting, you know, they're one of the premier teams in the league. They should be, what? It's like I'm in bizarro land listening to Matt LaFleur say that. I like it, though. I like that, I got to be honest. Again, Gabe Ramirez hanging out with you here. 104.3 The Score, going to be taking you right into Bulls basketball. Bulls taking on the Phoenix Suns tonight, first preseason game. Now, on the opening day, which is, I believe it's the 24th of October, it's opening day for the Bulls, myself and a TBD, a player that is to be determined, will be joining me on the concourse to do that Bulls, right before the Bulls game kicks off for the season opener. I don't know who that is, but we'll be in the concourse somewhere. So if you guys are going to the game, make sure you check that out. But again, leading you up to that right now. Continuing on the conversation about Matt LaFleur, the Packers, and where we stand. You know, Jordan Love also spoke to the media. And, you know, because Matt LaFleur said it is about the players. And he himself talked about what this rivalry between the Bears and the Packers means to him.
2: Yeah, definitely a lot of history. We always talk about oldest, you know, rivalry and all the NFL. So it goes back a long way. A lot of history there in this game. So, yeah, it's just a good rivalry. Obviously, NFC North matchup and, you know, all these teams, we take, you know, just a little more pride in these games. We got to win these ones. They mean so much throughout the course of the season. So definitely going to be a good game.
1: Jordan Love talking about what this rivalry means to him. He talked a lot during his press conference and talking to the media. He talked about, you know, if he watched the playoff game back from last year. He also talked about, you know, the improved defense of the Chicago Bears this year. But he also talked about what it was like to have the playoffs shape him and shape the team now that everything is finalized with the Green Bay Packers. And last year was a tough one for him.
3: For you personally, how many times did you go back and watch that game, if at all, you know, just, you know, anything about it that, you know, you took away from it?
2: No, you go back and watch it a couple times, especially right after the game. Yeah, nothing, you know, crazy. I think we've talked about it all before, but I mean, the main thing is just finishing, focusing in the second half. A lot of the stuff that kind of went wrong was just, you know, self-inflicted, you know, and it just comes down to focusing on what they're doing. You know, I think they did a good job of switching some of the stuff up in the second half, and, you know, so it was a lot of stuff that we looked at. But, you know, it's one of those things, like I said, when you end a season on a note like that, yeah, you spend a little more time looking at it. But, yeah, that's in the past now, so moving on to future.
1: Fired. I'd fire him too. I mean, what do you mean you're still watching the games? I'd be like, no, I've moved on. We're on to a new season. Come on.
4: Well, if you've seen the Lowe's commercials, they bring up the whenever they pan to Jordan Love, it's like the bucket of ice, and they're like, ice.
1: Oh my god. Ice. It's dirty. I love it, but it's dirty. You shouldn't necessarily do things like that. But Jordan Love, again, fired. I'd be like, no, I'm not watching this. I do not think about the Chicago Bears or the Caleb Williamses. I just think about what's in front of me. My team's sucking right now. I'm focused on us. He should have said that. Go and say, talking about reliving that, it's like you're giving Bears fans ammunition, bro. Like, that's how I feel in the beginning of this whole thing. Some other stories that are coming out right now, of course, injury report for Wednesday came out. Caleb Williams, as we know, was the non-participant. Kyle Manunga, you've been hearing about his thumb after the 30 carries. Ben Johnson talked about that at length, that Kyle Manunga himself feels like he carried the ball 30 times, which he did. DeAndre Swift did not practice today, dealing with a hip knee issue. You know, Ben Johnson talked about where, you know, DeAndre Swift was benched, essentially, not necessarily anything else was contributing to that. A lot of people feel different ways about that. I think most people were in agreement, right, where you're fortunate enough to have the luxury to do something like that, right? Where your team is still good enough, the game is within control, and you can, you know, make a statement like that for your team. Like, hey, bro, if you

0: don't get in the end, like, if you don't do what we ask you to do, which is within the 5-yard line, punch that thing in twice, and you fumble, then come on, bro. We got to take you out the game. And I think everybody understands that. So I think it was a great moment because had the game been closer, obviously they probably would have needed to spell Kyle Manungai. But I love it in the moment. It motivates DeAndre Swift. Because let's not forget, DeAndre Swift got the extension before the season. So he obviously felt like, you know, whatever he was talking about was – he's a guy that was motivated, kind of like Jalen Johnson after he got paid. We all were wondering what was going to happen with DeAndre Swift. He comes out week one, absolutely dominant, and we'd love to see it. So I'm sure he'll bounce back and feel great. Darnell Wright did not practice as well with an ankle issue that he's dealing with. Joe Tooney had a pectoral thing going on, maybe just doing too many bench press reps up there. Jonah Jackson, I feel like a lot of these guys, Ben Johnson's just giving these dudes days off. Like, dude, you're working, bro. Like, don't worry. Wednesday, you don't got to practice. Grady Jarrett, we know he was dealing with some things, but he's a veteran. I'm sure that might be a day. Keyshawn Elliott, obviously a quad injury there, but two names you might want to hear, or three names, actually. Four names. Noah Sewell, obviously dealing with the Achilles injury, could be a contributor in special teams. He was limited in practice. Shamar Turner, who was dealing with a knee. Obviously, most people were wondering what his role will look like if he comes back. Would it be on the outside? Will they play him on the interior like they mentioned at some point? And Kyler Gordon was a full participant today. Kyler Gordon, full participant after dealing with the calf injury, as was Cam Lewis. So you'd love to have him there. I know he got tweaked up a couple of games ago. But Kyler Gordon, love that he's there. You know, a lot of our beat writers there from in the city at practice today. Patrick Finley talked about today just, you know, what's at stake for Ben Johnson, Matt LaFleur, and the Chicago Bears heading into this one. Steve Greenberg from the Sun-Times talked about, you know, Chicago being a plus 47 in scoring compared with Green Bay's minus 32. Obviously, as I mentioned, Green Bay has struggled a ton offensively. You've seen the games that they've played. It's just an inability to maintain drives, which is quite the opposite from what the Chicago Bears have been doing. And speaking of the Bears, obviously going with Tyson Bagent, you know, hey, Ben Johnson, here's the thing, bro. If you don't want people speculating, then do this. If you don't want to have to prove a point in your first play of the game where you bring in Tyson Bagent and Case Keenum, here's an idea. Just stick with this. Lay claim to who the starter is going to be. Don't forget the week that leading up after Case Keenum did his thing against the Eagles, Ben Johnson was like, we know who we're starting. We're not telling you guys. And then he comes out after the first play of the game and he's like, yeah, you guys had all this speculation, so I had to do. Like, shut up. I hate that part. I got to be honest. Listen, Ben Johnson, when you win, you can do no wrong. But there are things that I think I hate about Ben Johnson that he does. And that's fine. It's fine. At least he emits some sort of emotion. And I think that's okay. Tyson Bagent loves Ben Johnson and talked about how him and Coach Johnson are both wired the same.
1: You've had coaches tell us that you and Ben are wired the same way. When did you realize that?
2: I mean, I really never had that thought. Y'all keep saying that. But as far as I'm concerned, he's really in kind of a boat of his own. I would like to get to that level someday. But right now, I'm really just kind of, you know, listening, taking everything in, playing each play, and you know, the instructions on each play, obviously not at that level yet, but I do appreciate you guys keep saying it.
0: That is Tyson Bagent not agreeing with the idea or notion that him and Ben Johnson are wired the same. Ben Johnson's on a wavelength of his own, but he was excited when Ben Johnson, unlike the week prior, named his starting quarterback early in the week.
3: Ben was talking about that there were a couple shots downfield that you didn't shoot for, and he's saying green light, would love to see you go for that down the line. Was anyone that you were looking back at that I wish I would have thrown that ball?
2: Yeah, there's a handful of them. And yeah, I mean, when the moments present themselves, obviously got to take it. I was a little quick to get down to the check down, but that can't be the case going forward. Got to be better in that stance, especially going into this week.
3: Hearing him say green light, I would think that feels good for you.
2: Oh, yeah. I mean, 100%. I mean, I think that he falls into the to the category of people that I felt rallied behind me. So he said he's giving me the keys. You know, I appreciate that and look to be better going forward.
0: Yeah, Ben Johnson is someone that loves to prove people wrong. No, I think most people that are that confident feel that way because there are a bunch of naysayers out there. And I think when it comes to Tyson Bagent, people have been talking about his arm strength, right? He's a good quarterback. He's mobile. But his arm strength pales in comparison to the upper echelon of the NFL. And so what does Ben Johnson do? He says, you know what, kid, I'm going to give you an opportunity to prove everybody wrong. Because that's what we do here. When they think we're doing something silly, we pay attention. You know how most coaches are like, block out the noise of the media and the thing. Not Ben Johnson. He's like, you take it and you use it as fuel, and we're going to throw these deep balls for you. And that's exactly what happened there. Tyson Bagent talking about that. He had one more thing to say heading into this week. Obviously, he's going to be under center for this matchup against the Green Bay Packers. And he was asked, like most during this week, if there's any added motivation playing this team.
2: I think you go into each week the exact same as far as, you know, Wednesday, Thursday, Friday, getting the plan down, being locked in, taking it extremely serious. But to say that this is just like any game just wouldn't be true. It's one of the greatest rivalries in all of sports. Easy for the fans to get up for, easy for us to get up for. So it'll certainly be a different feel out there. That's why, you know, it's so important that we put in the amount of work that we need to this week, get acclimated in a smart way, but also in a hurry so we can have our best foot forward going into this weekend.
0: Tyson Bagent, no added motivation necessary. I think the motivation is to be 4-1. When you're looking at a Bears team that, you know, came out on fire, Caleb goes down, then you win two straight with two different quarterbacks, and now you have an opportunity to beat the Packers to be 4-1. Talk about motivation from others. Bears were the number one regression candidate. You heard Ben Johnson put that on his shoulder. You look at all the pundits throughout the league. Oh, Bears going to get tough when they're facing the number one or first place schedule in the league. Granted, games will get harder, but the fact of the matter is you play who's in front of you. And, you know, it was the Jets. It was the Eagles with a terrible offensive coordinator. And now you go into a stretch of games where you're going to face the Packers. You're going to face the Atlanta Falcons, who are good, but not upper echelon of the NFL good. Then you're going up against the Patriots, who are still trying to figure themselves out. Then Monday Night Football, which is the game to me that I cannot wait for. My family and I, we go on a road trip every year, as I've mentioned a ton, and this year we're going to Seattle. Another winnable game for the Bears, at least in my mind. So the Bears can put themselves in a really good position and not necessarily have to depend on the back half of the season if they handle business and pick up some victories right now. I'm curious when Caleb's going to come back. Let's see. You missed the Eagles. You missed the Jets. You're going to miss the Packers. I mean, damn. I might need you to miss, like, all the way to Seattle. Nah, I need you to get a warm-up fight before Seattle because I want to see, like, a good Caleb Williams. You know, I don't want first game back Caleb Williams. I want him prepped up and ready to go. Lathered up. I don't know. Either way, I know he's going to be back soon. All right, we're going to take a break. On the other side, we'll see if the Sox game wraps up so that way I can let out my emotions. And then if not, we'll talk a little bit more Bears and then give you a little preview on what this Bulls game should look like. Bulls taking on the Phoenix Suns tonight. First preseason game for your Chicago Bulls. Get an opportunity to see Caleb Wilson, Modis Bouzelis, Norman Powell all together on the court at the same time. Pregame kicks off at 6:45. Myself, Chuck Swirsky, as well as Bill Wennington, have the call for you today. So, again, on the other side, Clint, let's open up these phone lines, man. If there's anything you want to chat about regarding these Bears heading into Packers week, are you less motivated? Are you less annoyed by this team? Am I by myself on that? Or are you equally as riled up as you normally are on a given Packers week? 312-644-6767. Phone lines are open. We'll talk more Bears on the other side. It's Gabe Ramirez right here on Chicago Sports Radio, 104.3 The Score.
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3: 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Is Yoshi Yamamoto turning into the greatest playoff pitcher in history? Another dominant performance last night with a career-high 10 Ks to lead the Dodgers to victory. Yamamoto is now 8-1 with a 2.14 ERA and 11 postseason appearances, giving up 39 hits in 63 innings. World Series MVP last year. Don't be surprised if he does it again. I'm Pat Boyle.
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5: If you're a real scorehead, I'm talking about like P1, like part of the mob, then you know that the music playing right now means that the White Sox lost. That's what that means. We'll get to that in just a second. It is Gabe Ramirez hanging out with you here on 104.3 The Score. Do you want to get to the phone calls that were lined up about the Bears before we talk some White Sox baseball? So let's go out to Ben. Ben, I know you got a question surrounding Kyler Gordon. Why don't you just let me have it there, Ben? What you got for me?
6: Hey, man. Yeah, so, Kyler Gordon's coming back. It's either this week or next week. And so I'm a little concerned because he might be a step slow, you know? And meanwhile, you've got something that's working. Yeah, Tyreek got beat at that Jets game pretty bad. He's kind of blowing coverage. But I'm concerned, you know, you bring him back, you move him to slot, you move Malik outside. Is that going to maybe mess things up? Is that going to mess things up? Or do you think, like, you know, he might come back and actually be all right?
5: Yeah, it's a great call, and thanks for it, Ben. I appreciate you. When you're looking at the return of Kyler Gordon, I think ultimately what you want, especially as a fan, is to give Dennis Allen more weapons. And so where we saw Malik Muhammad on the outside when Tyreek was dealing with his little injury and then had to come in at the tail end of the game, if you had Kyler Gordon, then you could leave Malik Muhammad there and put him in the slot. I mean, it's just obviously you're going to have to ramp up his snaps. So I think it's about the dividing of snaps for Malik, Tyreek, and Kyler Gordon. And then you look at guys like, you know, on the back end that are obviously have been helping out. You know, you got Xavier Woods that could be moved around there. Elijah Hicks has stepped in certain moments. So I think Kyler Gordon, I think he wants to contribute to this team. I remember when Jalen Johnson was injured for the beginning of last year and the Bears were winning, you knew he wanted to come and contribute. He wanted to win with the team, not win despite not having Jalen Johnson. I think Kyler Gordon feels the same way. He sees that this defense is starting to click and he wants to contribute. And he is a key component in this. So make no mistake about it. You can have your feelings about Kyler Gordon, but you know he was a full participant in practice today despite the calf injury. He can return this Sunday against the Green Bay Packers. That's the earliest he can return because of the 21-day window that opened up on September 30th. So October 11th, first opportunity to play. And then by October 21st, the Bears have to decide whether to activate him or place him on season-ending injury reserve. Hopefully it's the former. And then, you know, Sunday could certainly be a realistic possibility. Do we have another one over there, Clint? Going one more or no? Okay, just making sure. Just checking out. I got you. Don't worry about it. But it's a great question because the defense, you want to see what the ceiling of this defense can be. You were hoping you could do so with Kobe Bryant in there. And, you know, you're getting a healthy Tyreek now. Kyler's coming back. So you're getting closer to that. So I think that, to me, is, you know, ultimately what we want is the Bears to be healthy as they go into to rivalry week with the Packers. All right, let's go back out to the phone lines. Go to Frank out in Glenview. Frank, you know, obviously there was a great season of baseball here at the Score with the Chicago Cubs. White Sox just lost the game. We'll have another one tomorrow. But you want to send a special thank you to someone that's been covering both teams all season long. Is that right?
7: Yes, I do. I want to say a special thank you to Bruce Levine. He pushed back this Saturday on Bruce Shambi, saying that Bruce said in order to have a good team or a playoff team, you had to hit home runs. Bruce pushed right back and says, what about Tampa Bay, and I think it was Cleveland referred to, and Bruce says, oh, no, that's not the case. Again, shout out to Bruce. Thank you, Bruce, very much for pushing back because I'm of the belief that it's not about hitting homers. It's about scoring runs, whatever way you can, be it a bunt, be it a base hit, be it a, uh, hit and run. So again, thank you, Bruce.
5: Yeah, no problem, Frank. Thanks for the call. And I think the correct answer is a little bit of both. You have to have individuals in your lineup that can hit the long ball and can change the trajectory of a game with one swing. If you're looking at the White Sox, you see it with guys like Colson Montgomery, Miguel Vargas, Munetaka Murakami. When you're looking at the Guardians, Jose Ramirez in that lineup is certainly, as we saw today, just a dominant force. And every other team that's in the playoffs right now, it's the Dodgers, obviously they have big bats, but guys that are able to manufacture runs. Ronald Acuna on the Atlanta Braves. I think the Tampa Bay Rays, obviously they're one of the teams that typically has one of the smaller payrolls in baseball. By the time they get to the level where they're hitting home runs consistently and they are a big bopper, so to speak, well, the Rays are looking to move off of them and get assets in return. So a little different there. The Yankees, obviously, on the other side of that, they're the ones that are consuming bigger bats from smaller market teams to inject life into it. And we've seen that with Juan Soto. We've seen it with, obviously, Aaron Judge, Rizzo being thrown in there in moments, Cody Bellinger, Kyle Tucker. And Todd Tucker with the Dodgers, but guys like that, right? And then Milwaukee is another team where they're going to manufacture runs because they too have one of the smaller payrolls in baseball. San Diego on the opposite end of that. Guys that can hit the long ball and Fernando Tatis, Manny Machado, Xander Bogaerts, but guys that obviously can manufacture runs like a Jake or like a Cronenworth, like a Jackson Merrill. So it just depends on the team, but you got to be able to do both. Because if you can't hit homers, guess what? You need to manufacture runs. And if you can't manufacture runs, then you need that big bat in the event you get a walk or a random single throughout the course of a game. So I think both things are true. What you can't have happen is go ice cold during a playoff series when you're one of the best teams in baseball from an offensive standpoint. It's just unfortunate, right? And you ran into a hot team. Every team in the playoffs is hot. Every team in the playoffs has won enough to get in there. So you just lost to a good team. Not necessarily you wouldn't have lost to the Padres had they not been hot. They're just a good team. Look at any other team in the playoffs. Atlanta, the Dodgers. Would the Cubs have beat any of those teams? I don't know. But the Sox, trying to be that team that is hot or stay hot, lose their first game in the 2026 playoffs, 9-3 to the Cleveland Guardians. When you're looking at this one, you know, from the very first inning, when Kyle Teal comes out, hits the double, you're thinking, holy 2005. Like, scoring in the first inning must be what needs to happen for the Chicago White Sox to win. But at the same time, as a Sox fan, you're like, okay, damn, they're not going to. To be fair, I did think that there was a possibility that they could win the World Series not losing a game. I did think that that was, like, possible.
8: We can always dream big.
5: They hadn't lost yet up to this point without a starter, first time ever in Major League Baseball history. So I thought Randall Grichuk was going to hit a home run today. I felt as though the first four games, the first four victories for the White Sox, they were very dependent on their stars, as they should, right? That's what a baseball team does. However, throughout the course of a season, or throughout the course of this season in particular, the White Sox have had victories that have come at the hands of the back end of their lineups. Randall Grichuk, Brayden Montgomery, Tristan Peters, those guys have contributed in moments. And so I was under the assumption that if they were to win, it was going to be a Randall Grichuk game where he would hit a homer with two men on and it, again, changed the course of the game. Unfortunately, they just couldn't duplicate the success of their bullpen that they've had in games past. Brian Hudson gave up three runs, tough after Sean Newcomb was lights out in the first two innings. Hagen Smith couldn't necessarily find the strike zone when he first got out there, put in a tough situation, but nonetheless. Noah Schultz, I'm glad they put him in after Hagen Smith so that, I don't know, I think about the psychological aspect of the game, and you're like, okay, here's Hagen Smith, a guy who wasn't supposed to be contributing to this team, has started two playoff games now. He's pitching like crap today. All right, Noah Schultz, do you got a big chip on your shoulder right now? Do you want to come in and pitch three of your own? And it's exactly what he did. Three innings, only gave up two hits, one run on two walks, had one strikeout. I'm sure he'd like those numbers to be a bit higher. Ty Davis came in after that. David Sandler gave up some more runs. And then Davis Martin, if you're a Sox fan and you're really thinking about this playoffs, you're like, damn, if Davis Martin could have just kept his mojo throughout the season, or if Luis Castillo could have just been some sort of semblance of himself, the White Sox could have had a starter to pitch a game today. Like, that's what you would have hoped for. Like, Davis Martin should have been pitching today. Sean Newcomb, love him. Thanks for coming out. God bless you. Good night. But Davis Martin should have been the guy that had been there. But now, tomorrow, who's going to get the call? Will it be Sean Burke? Will Anthony Kay get the opportunity again? I know Will Venable is already thinking about who those starters are going to be. But right now, we got to take a break. Because coming up next, Bulls basketball. Bulls taking on the Phoenix Suns. Pre-game begins in just a bit, 6:45. Chuck Swirsky, Bill Wennington, myself sitting in for Alyssa Bergamini because she's obviously at U.S. Cellular, excuse me, Guaranteed Rate Field, Sox Park, Comiskey, whatever the hell you want to call it. She's over there, so I'm handling business right now. So on the other side, we begin. First preseason game of the year for the Chicago Bulls as they take on the Phoenix Suns. We'll do that on the other side. It's Gabe Ramirez hanging out with you right here on Chicago Sports Radio, 104.3 The Score.
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1: We are live from the United Center in the great city of Chicago. It's time for Chicago Bulls basketball. And it's the first of five preseason games as the Bulls entertain Devin Booker and the Phoenix Suns. Alongside three-time NBA champion Bill Wennington, Gabe Ramirez filling in for Alyssa Bergamini in our 104.3 The Score studios. Adam Stasinski, Clint Klaus, Nick Johnston, and spinning the dials courtside, the best engineer in the NBA. That, of course, is Rich Wyatt. This is Chuck Swirsky. Always a pleasure. The new look Bulls with a front office led by the executive vice president, Bryson Graham, and the head coach, Tiago Splitter. And Bryson Graham will be our halftime guest tonight right here on the Bulls Network. Newcomers such as the exciting, electrifying rookie Caleb Wilson, the all-star Norman Powell, center Nick Claxton, sideline with hamstring injury. And then, of course, you have Matis Vazelis coming off a solid sophomore season. He averaged 16 points, and in the final 20 games, he averaged 20 points and 7 rebounds. One of four players last year, folks, to record 100 blocks and 100 made threes. Josh Giddey, a career season, 28 double-doubles, 13 triple-doubles. In a moment, when we return, Tiago Splitter talking about the exciting, electrifying rookie Caleb Wilson. We'll return in a moment right here on 104.3 The Score and the Bulls Basketball Network.
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1: 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Now let's hear from the head coach of the Bulls, Tiago Splitter, on rookie sensation Caleb Wilson.
8: Kid, he's, you know, really saying everything that goes to his mind, and he's being honest. He wants to be a great player. He wants to win the Rookie of the Year. He wants to do all of the things. But he also works for it, and he knows how hard it is to do those things, individually or collectively. You know, I don't love those individual awards, let's say. I think if he do the right thing, he's going to get there. But he knows, like, the team is important. He knows how build this culture here is extremely important, and he's part of it. And he's one of the guys that he set it, you know, an example every day, and he's there working hard. So, yes, he's speaking all of those things, but we still got a lot to do.
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1: 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Bam! 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He is 10 for 10. 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
1: Bezelis comes up shooting right side, three, got it! 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Giddy, top side three, bam! 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
1: And we are back live here at the United Center, year number 19, working with my main man, Bill Winnington. Bill, always a pleasure. Good to see you.
22: Charlie, it is a pleasure to be back working. I got a little something for you.
1: Yes.
22: Okay, Bill, I like this. Remember this song?
1: Welcome back.
22: Yes. Welcome back. Well, The names have changed, the faces have changed, and we're here. Welcome back.
1: And you haven't changed.
22: And this is a new bull seat. We got 11 new players, new coaching staff, new front office. Everything's changed, but yet it's still the same. We're here at the United Center getting ready to call Bulls games, and it's going to be an exciting year in a different way for the Bulls this year. It is a rebuild, and the Bulls have committed to that. They've gone young. They've got a lot of young players. And the story this year is not necessarily wins and losses, although that plays into it a lot. It's the development of these young players that this team has.
1: Yes, very, very excited about this front office led by Bryson Graham. So, Bill, let's talk about who you're banking on tonight.
22: Well, I'm banking on the offense, and it's a new offense, so it's not one player. We're going to see. This is really the first time we've seen. You got to see him in practice a little bit, but now they're going against fresh bodies. It's the second game for the Phoenix Suns. They've here at the United Center for them, but it's the first time the Bulls are going to get out in game situation and play a full game. So you want to see how they've adjusted to the offense. They want to try and get out, push the pace a little bit more emphasis on the defensive game for the Bulls here this season. And then is how are guys going to be playing together? What are the lineups that Coach Splinter is going to use to get guys out on the floor?
1: Yes. By the way, Nick Claxton out with a hamstring injury. Jalen Sellers, a two-way player out of Providence. He will miss the game with back soreness. And Trey Jones, we all love Trey, the veteran guard. He is going to miss the ball game with a left hand injury. And Bill, let's talk about keys to the game.
22: My keys to the game, one, let's talk about the things the Bulls didn't do well last year, turnovers. We want to take care of the basketball, and this is going to be a fast-paced game. Coach has said that he wants to push the pace a little bit, but take care of the basketball, limit the turnovers, and we'll see what happens with this team. And then something the Bulls did do well last year was rebound, especially defensively. You want to keep that up and see how they do this year. This season by rebounding, but you want to push the ball up but limit your turnovers.
1: All right, let's find out tonight's courtside odds with Gabe Ramirez filling in for Alyssa Bergamini. By the way, Gabe, I know you're covering White Sox baseball. What's the bottom line story today, this afternoon, with that ball club before we talk about your courtside odds?
0: Yeah, tough game for the White Sox. They lose 9-3 to the Cleveland Guardians. Unfortunately, couldn't get some more offense mustered up. Jose Ramirez really put the smack down on the White Sox today, but I think they'll bounce back tomorrow with some well-rested pitching. I think we'll see Grant Taylor, and I think they'll be just all right. But we're talking Bulls basketball today. Glad to be with you guys, of course. Bulls, 2.5-point underdogs in this one, which is odd because no one knows anything about what's going to happen in basketball with the first preseason game. The over-under sitting at 229. Bulls plus 114 on the money line. I think this one's going to go over. Similar to what Bill Wennington was mentioning, Bulls going to be leaning on their offense. I think a lot of guys in the second unit are really going to try to prove themselves. So I see no drop-off in terms of intensity and ability to put up points. So I think that might go over. When you're looking at player props, Caleb Wilson, Norman Powell, both sitting at plus 100 and plus 110 equally to get 15 or more points. It'll be interesting to see how trigger happy Caleb Wilson is with this very,

0: Wilson, Vizelis, Giddy, and then fill in the blanks?
1: 100%. That's exactly what it is. And you could talk, what do you need to see more of? And one, there's going to be a lot of pressure on Wilson. Everyone seeing him as the pick that he was, everyone wants him to be the leader, the best player, the guy that this offense and everything is built around. And from what we've seen in college and obviously summer league, where everyone's excited about it. We also need to see Bezelis step up and start to be the guy and be a leader on the floor. Giddy's going to have to come up and control the offense like he has, but also be able to shoot the ball, spread the floor a little bit better, and defensively get a little bit better. So that's one of the things I think that everyone's talked about is defensively they got to do better this season than did last season. But with the rebuild, that's what you have. And that's the core right now that they're banking on. Who knows if all of them or any of them will be here in 3 or 4 years. But this team right now is really a tryout for everyone on the roster right now. And what Gabe was just talking about, that second unit, the guys coming, those guys want to try and prove themselves quickly because they want to be here in 3, 4 years when this team turns the corner and starts becoming a perennial playoff powerhouse.
0: You know, Bill, when you look at Josh Giddy, he had a breakout year. We enjoyed watching him play last year, but he only played 54 games because he had that ankle situation, ultimately underwent surgery. He had a career high in points at 17, career high with 9 assists. But Tiago Splitter told us about a week or so ago that he wants him to cut down on turnovers. He averaged nearly 4 per game.
1: And you're absolutely right. And that's one of the things. He's a great passer, but he does tend to throw those wild passes. And it'd be once or twice a game, Charlie, he'd come down and flip a wild ball out to someone on the perimeter, either the corner or on the wing, and it'll go 4 or 5 feet over their head. He's really got to do a better job of limiting those and just understand, it's, you know, if you don't get a turnover, you still have the basketball. You may not be in the best position, but you got the basketball. So take care of the basketball, make good passes, make sure you're getting the ball to your teammates in a position that they're able to do something with.
0: All right, so we're going to see a lot of players tonight, folks, for both teams. Phoenix played 17 the other night in a 109-107 loss to Detroit. And Tiago Splitter said he plans to empty the bench. I mean, he's going to look at a lot of different combinations tonight. But again, with not only in the case of the Bulls with Claxton out, and then you have Sellers out, and he's a very impressive young player, a two-way player, and Trey Jones out. I think we're going to get a look at a number of players, but what they want to do is establish a culture here. And that culture begins with defense.
1: Yeah, that's it. And they talked about that on Media Day a lot, a championship culture. And that's the hard part when you have a young team. You want to develop players, so you got to let them play through mistakes. But you absolutely have to hold them accountable for those mistakes they're making on the floor. And they have to learn not to make them and to make the right plays on the floor and to recognize what's going on, whether it's offensively or defensively. But yes, you want to have a winning culture here. You want to have a team that plays hard at both ends of the floor, and that's something that they're really stressing right now.
0: Well, the last time Phoenix, with second-year coach now Jordan Orr and Tiago Splitter paired up, and that was in the play-in game April the 14th. Trailblazers beat the Suns 114-110 for the seventh seed in the West. In that ball game, Denny Avdija had 41 for Portland. And who was Avdija's first NBA coach? Wes Unseld Jr. So you see, 6 degrees of separation with Tiago, Wes Unseld Jr., Jordan Orr, but built this Phoenix ball club. And this is all about the Bulls tonight. It's preseason. But this Phoenix team won 45 games a year ago. It surprised a lot. They made a major trade with Miles Bridges.
1: Yes, they have. And they are here in their second preseason game. As you said, they played Detroit the other night. But we're going to send it over to Tim Sinclair.
2: Before we begin tonight's game, we ask that you please stand if you're able. Earlier this summer, the Bulls lost a beloved member of our family, Stacy King. Stacy's connection to the Bulls spanned more than 3 decades, including 3 NBA championships as a player and more than 20 years as a broadcaster and defining voice of Bulls basketball. His passion for the game was unmistakable. Through his energy, humor, authenticity, and heart, Stacy created lasting memories for Bulls fans around the world. We will remember Stacy not just for what he accomplished on the court or what he said on broadcast, but for the person he was.